I know good and well. Maybe some will be even audacious enough to get in their vehicle and talk about it as they drive home. But Father, I'm going to trust this morning a clean sweep across this house that we're going to stop and think, am I too busy? Am I totally consumed in my life? Do I take time out for others? Am I thoughtful about others? Am I concerned in other men's problems and sicknesses and issues? Is my absence at church functions hindering? Is it affecting our youth leaders? Is it affecting our Sunday school teachers? Is it affecting the pastor? Father, I'm going to trust this morning that people are going to cry out to you and say, God, show me. Search me. Try me. And show me if there be any evil way within me. Pull the cover back, Father. Teach us about selfishness. And let us take self and nail it to that cross. I am crucified with Christ, nevertheless I live, yet not I, but Christ that liveth in me. And that we'll quit living unto self, but live unto you to be your hands and feet. We pray this in Jesus' name. Somebody shout amen. Again, I'm going to trust that you're going to be wise enough to take this message for what it is. I'm not telling you to start a homeless ministry. I'm not telling you to start a homeless shelter in your backyard. I'm not saying that. I'm just telling you that you're too busy. It's time to put it all on Christ. What do you have me to do today? What's most important, all right? Well, let's gather around these altars and pray. Seek the face of the Lord, and tonight I'll be a lot happier. I hope.

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1: 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Scott Carber. Up next, another great message from Scott Carber.
2: It's a tough thing for us, isn't it? Keeping things improper. Perspective. I used to try to teach John some things, and I say used to. I don't know. Taught him everything he knows, and he still don't know nothing. I used to teach him when he was little that he's pretty strong-willed about things, and so I would tell him that I'm number one. Mom's number two, and you are not number three. And that's tough, you know, for a kid to get a hold of. I mean, you know, when little kids are growing up, the center of the universe is them. Everything that they've ever known is somebody, all they got to do is start whimpering and somebody moves. And after a little while, they got to realize, that is not the way life is going to always be. That's kind of tough for us to get a hold of sometimes, isn't it? The proper perspective is that he is number one. Everybody else is number two. And we are not number three. In fact, I'm not sure, really, if we're supposed to be on the list at all. I mean, when you really get a hold of selflessness, and sacrifice, and becoming what God really wants you to be, I really question whether we're on the list at all. And that's tough for us to get a hold of. I'm not going to try to stand up here this morning and say that I've got it all together and that I always keep myself off the list, but I'm trying to do that, and I appreciate your pastors, and we love them so much, and they came down in March and visited with us a little bit and preached to us, and we sold CDs like they're hotcakes. And folks really got a hold of what he was preaching on, and I've talked about it several times since then, and in fact I'm going to talk about it a little bit this morning, but appreciate them, appreciate the opportunity to be able to up here and talk behind this pulpit again, and appreciate your kindness to us throughout the years, and we always. Have a special place in our hearts and appreciate your kindness to my in-laws. And, they really don't dislike you. They're ready to go. They just like us better. And actually the proper perspective is they like my kids better. But we were glad that they was able to sell their house and looking forward to several days from now. I'm not looking forward to tomorrow or the next day or the next day or the next or the next. Probably, actually, I'll be glad when this week's over with. I appreciate your giving and all that. And tonight, the Lord willing, I'm going to talk a little bit about trip to Africa. I'm not a missionary, and so I don't know how to do that kind of stuff really, but Anyway, August the 2nd, we're going to be going to Kenya and Sudan. I'll be gone about 3 weeks, and I'll talk a little bit about that tonight. But if you have your Bibles this morning, turn with me to the book of Joshua chapter 7. Joshua chapter 7. In the, it's been 5 years since I've left here. I have really worked on preaching shorter. But with all the work and all the effort, I hadn't gained any ground. I'm gonna do my best to not out-preach the Holy Ghost and go beyond where He's finished. And let's get in the altars here and pray a little bit. Joshua chapter 7, I want to begin reading with verse number 1. But the children of Israel committed a trespass in the accursed thing, for Achan, the son of Carmi, the son of Zabdi, the son of Zerah, of the tribe of Judah, took of the accursed thing, and the anger of the Lord was kindled against the children of Israel. And that was just kind of an overview of what happened. And now, starting with verse number 2, they began to give some details of what took place. And Joshua sent men from Jericho to Ai, which is beside Beth-Aven, on the east side of Bethel, and spake unto them, saying, go up and view the country. And the men of Ai went up, and the men went up and viewed Ai. And they returned to Joshua and said unto him, let not all the people go up, but let about 2,000 or 3,000 men go up and smite Ai, and make not all the people to labor thither, for they are but few. So there went up thither of the people about 3,000 men, and they fled before the men of Ai. The men of Ai smote of them about 36 men, for they chased them from before the gate even unto Shebarim, and smote them in the going down. Wherefore the hearts of the people melted and became as water. Joshua rent his clothes and fell to the earth upon his face before the ark of the Lord until the eventide. The elders of Israel and put dust upon their heads. And Joshua said, alas, O Lord God, wherefore hast thou at all brought this people over Jordan to deliver us into the hand of the Amorites to destroy us? Would to God we had been content and dwelt on the other side of Jordan. O Lord, what shall I say when Israel turneth their backs from their enemies? For the Canaanites and all the inhabitants of the land shall hear of it, and shall environ us, and cut us off, and cut off our name from the earth. And what wilt thou do unto thy great name? And the Lord said unto Joshua, get thee up, wherefore liest thou thus upon thy face? I want to stop right there. You can be seated this morning. And I'll get to my title here in just a second, but how many would agree with me that Joshua was a great man of God? I mean, I like Joshua, one of my favorite characters. David is probably my favorite, simply because when I was a kid, I really got into David and Goliath and that story, and probably every boy did. But Joshua, just real quickly after that, because Joshua did some phenomenal things as well. I mean, you think about Joshua and being a man of God. It was Joshua who, when Moses went to talk to the Lord in the tabernacle and talked to him as face to face as a man would talk with his friend. And then when Moses got done praying and he left the tabernacle, the Bible says that Joshua, the son of Nun, departed not out of the tabernacle, but he stayed there in the presence of God. It was Joshua and Caleb in Numbers 13 that brought back the good report that yes, I mean, there's a fierce land and there's some giants there, and I mean, it's going to be a tough thing, but we can do it by the grace of God, and brought back a good report. It was Joshua that in Joshua chapter 10, there on the battlefield, whenever he had the enemy on the run, the sun was about to go down, and it was going to get dark, and they'd have to stop fighting, and the enemy would regroup, and they'd have to fight the same battle tomorrow. And so there, standing in the middle of the battlefield, blood dripping off his sword and sweating, he commanded that the sun and the moon would stand still, and it did. for the space of about a day. The Bible said that never had God hearkened to a man like he did to Joshua on that day. It was Joshua who said those famous words that are probably on the wall of many a godly household at the end of his life when he said, "As for me and my house, we are going to serve the Lord." Joshua was a mighty man of God, a great man of God. He was a man of faith and a man of action. He was chosen by God to lead Israel in conquering the land of Canaan. Joshua was a wonderful, powerful man, and one that we could learn a lot of lessons from if we would just take the time. But in our text, this great man of God said one of the worst things he could ever said. Don't get me wrong, I'm not going to try to drag Joshua through the mud. I'm not trying to belittle or besmirch his good name. I'm not trying to make myself look better by talking bad about him. You know, some folks do that in the church. You know, they'll get convicted about something they're doing, and they'll look for somebody else that's got a problem, and they'll talk about them and emphasize their problem to make themselves feel better. And I'm not trying to do that this morning. I'm not going to do that. You say, "Preacher, what are you going to do then?" Well, I'm trying to point out the fact that even the most godly among us, the most spiritual, the ones that have been saved the longest, the ones with the greatest testimonies, the ones that tarry in the altars, the ones that are used in the gifts of the Spirit, the ones who have positions and places of prominence in the church, that even them can sometimes find themselves doing things they shouldn't do and saying things they shouldn't say. Doesn't matter who you are, how long you've been saved, doesn't matter how spiritual you are, I mean how long you've had the Holy Ghost, how much you speak in tongues, how often you're using the gifts of the Spirit, it is possible for you to fail. And chances are you do it a lot more than you'd like to admit. The Apostle Paul addressed this group of people in Galatians 6 when he said, "Ye which are spiritual, consider yourself." Now I know that's not all the text, but I want you to just take these instructions as I give them here. He said, "Ye which are spiritual." He was addressing a group of people that were above everybody else, spiritually speaking. Not they were better, but they were spiritual as opposed to being non-spiritual. We're the church is afflicted with a lot of that, aren't we? But these that he was talking to, "Ye which are spiritual, consider yourself, lest ye be tempted." He said, "It is possible for you to be caught up even in the same failure that others are caught up in." Another place, he told the Corinthians, he said, "Let him that thinketh he standeth take heed lest he fall." It is important that we see our own capacity for failure. You have got to realize that you yourself, no matter how much, how much farther along you are than others, and, how much more spiritual you are, and how you've learned more, and you know more, and you quote more scripture, and all of those things, you've got to see your own capacity for failure. Why? Why is that important? Well, because if we're not careful, we will use our spirituality to justify bad behavior. Amen. We'll look at ourselves and our spirituality and all of the good things that we've done and somehow justify the few bad things that we do. Somehow we get the goofed up idea that because we pray and speak in tongues, we can look down our noses at those that don't. Oh, now I'm preaching to you. You might as well help me here. I was trying to, enlist Jonathan's help this morning. We was at camp this last week and youth camp and had some folks from another fellowship, and that's, kind of their deal is that, when the preaching starts getting about the fourth of the way through and it's just starting to get wound up, some of them young preachers start getting up and line up, next to the platform saying, "Come on!" And I said, "Jonathan, when I get started here this morning, you just get up and come over there and start egging me on." But you don't have to do that this morning, but I'm telling you the truth. Amen. Sometimes because we, we're spiritual, and that's a good thing. I mean, you ought to try to be spiritual. You know, people got that, you know, some people, they'll criticize others and say, well, they're just trying to be holier than thou, all spiritual. Well, yeah, that's what we're trying to do. Everybody ought to try to do that. You know, you ought to be spiritual, ought to be, try to be holier than you are right now. You ought to try to do better. And that's a good thing, but sometimes we get to looking at the successes in our lives. We think that's going to justify some of the failures. We think that because we've been saved a long time and study our Bibles, we can get away with backbiting and gossip. Or because we have holiness standards that we can have a critical spirit towards those that don't. Amen. I'm preaching. It's easy.

But if we're not careful, we'll see Achan's sin and overlook ours altogether. Amen. I mean, we'll pick out, well, you know, so-and-so does this and so-and-so does that, and I caught so-and-so in a lie and that, it don't matter. None of that matters. What Achan did didn't make what Joshua did any better. Jesus warned against those kind of things. When he talked about you trying to pick out the little splinter, that little mote in your brother's eye and ignore the fact that you've got a problem of your own. Let me ask you, how many of you when I read that text, you saw Joshua's failure? How many of you saw the mistake that he made there? When we read the text, did you see where Joshua, I'm going to be honest, did you see where Joshua messed up? I've read that thing I don't know how many times, and until several months ago, I hadn't seen it. In fact, when I was preparing, when I got this sermon together, I was actually preparing for another sermon, and I was going to be preaching about Achan, and so I was just, you know, reading the context, because that is important when you're preaching, and so I was reading the context of everything, and boom, that jumped out, and I thought, man, I've never seen that before. I'd never seen that, and so I ended up preaching on that first, what I'm talking to you about this morning, and then, you know, later on, finished up with Achan. But you know, so many times in our own lives, that's the way it is. We can see the faults of others, but we have a hard time seeing it in ourselves. You all know that I know that I'm not perfect, and I mess up a lot and all that kind of stuff. I've heard preachers that have a critical spirit preach against critical spirits. I've heard preachers that they had just got done running somebody down because they is different, or they did things different, or looked different. I mean, and I'm talking about, you know, well, they're not even saved. Blah, blah, blah, blah, blah. And then get up there and bash everybody else for looking down their noses at somebody. And I thought, ain't that what you just done? Huh? I mean, it's easy to see it in somebody else. It's easy to be able to look across a congregation, amen, to look across an aisle, down the pew, and say, well, they've got a problem. But boy, it's tough to see it in us, isn't it? Amen. I'll say amen to that. Amen. I know it is. It's tough. Amen. To realize that even in our own lives, as spiritual as we're trying to be, we have a capacity to fail. All of our goodness, all of our greatness, all of our spirituality will not change the fact that we have done wrong. So what was Joshua's great failure? Well, I want you to notice in verses 6 and 7 here, he falls on his face before the ark of the Lord in humility. Now that seems spiritual, doesn't it? I mean, can anybody pick out anything wrong with falling on your face before God in humility? You know, throwing dust on your head. I mean, that was an act of humility. There ain't nothing wrong with that. I mean, that's good. verse 7, he starts praying. That's a good thing, right? Humility, prayer, I mean, that sounds a whole lot like the first two steps in the recipe for revival. You know, 2 Chronicles 7:14. You know, my people which are called by my name will what? Humble themselves? Pray? I mean, he's on the right track here. I mean, this is what he ought to be doing. Humility and prayer, and it could be argued that this was what Joshua needed to be doing in this situation. They had lost a battle that they should have won. Humility and prayer seems like the right response. And it could be argued that it's always appropriate to humble yourself before God and pray. Amen? I mean, I could argue that. I could preach that. Probably have, at some point in my life, have preached that. I'm sure your pastor has. I mean, that's a valid point. It's always appropriate to humble yourself and pray and seek the Lord. But even in the middle of doing these good, spiritual, and proper things, he messed up. That can happen.

0: can happen. I've known it in my own life, and I've seen it in the lives of others. Of course, it's a whole lot easier for me to see it in somebody else. But I know I've done it. I mean, I'd be, you know, right in the middle of prayer and revival or whatever, and have some bad spirit or bad attitude, say something stupid that I shouldn't have said, you know, come up with that. And of course, you know, it's easy at that point when I do it, you know, to look and say, well, you know, I mean, it was just a mistake for me. That other person, they never had anything. They're not even spiritual because they did the, come on, I'm preaching. I'm trying not to rabbit trail too much. I'm going to get to my sermon in a second here, but in the middle of doing these good things, spiritual and proper things, he messed up. You see, just because we're doing good things, we're praying, we're studying, we're working in the church, those things don't excuse the wrong that we do in our lives. Anybody getting a hold of that point? I mean, I have made it that several times here. I want you to get a hold of that. Again, I ask this question, what did Joshua say that was so bad? Well, notice, and you're probably going to look at me and say, really? That's what you're criticizing him about? But I want you to see the significance of this. Notice the last part of verse number 7. Notice what he said. Would to God, this is right in the middle of a prayer, would to God we had been content and dwelt on the other side of Jordan. You see, Canaan represented God's perfect plan for his people. I mean, this was part of, it was a huge part of the promise that God had given to Abraham hundreds of years earlier. This was one of the primary pieces of the puzzle to what God wanted to do in the lives of the Israelites. Canaan was a big deal. I mean, this was the will of God for them. And here Joshua is saying that it would have been better to live outside of what God intended. It would have been better for us if we had stayed over there than to come over here in what God really wanted. I want to preach to you very quickly on this thought of content without Canaan. Content without Canaan. There's a lot of Christians in churches today who are content without God's will. Content without God's perfect plan in their lives. Content to just merely survive than to go in and seize what God really intended for them to have. I want to show you some principles here this morning found in what Joshua said. Now, most of the time when we think of principles, we think of positive principles that, if followed, lead to life and blessing. But there are also some negative principles that, if followed, will lead to destruction. And I want to show you three such principles this morning if I can. First thing I want you to notice, first principle here, is that principle of being satisfied with surviving. Satisfied with just surviving. Notice what he said there, and dwelt. If we had just been content and dwelt on the other side of Jordan. Notice that Joshua was not suggesting that they should have waited for a more suitable time. He wasn't saying, you know, well, we kind of rushed it here. Maybe we should have, you know, kind of regrouped, or maybe our intel was bad. Maybe we should have, you know, went in and looked at things a little bit better and sent 6,000 or 10. Maybe we should have sent the whole bunch over. Joshua wasn't suggesting that. He wasn't suggesting that it was the wrong time or they had the wrong intel, the wrong battle plan. No, he said, he used the word dwelt. I mean, that means to stay somewhere and live. It has permanent implications. He was suggesting that they should have taken up residence on the fringe of what God really wanted for them. It was never God's intention that they take up residence in the wilderness. It was never God's original plan for them to wander around for 40 years, much less take up residence and live there. And Joshua here is suggesting that it would have been better to just live over there. I mean, we made it for 40 years. We survived all that time. We should have just stayed there on the fringe of what God is trying to do. They had lived the last 40 years on the other side of Jordan. God had taken care of them, and you could argue that even blessed them. I mean, look at the story of their wanderings. I mean, God did a lot of good things for them. He had blessed them. He had helped them. That's a valid point. That could be argued. But compared with what God had in store in the land of Canaan, they were barely getting by. They were barely surviving. I mean, compare the wilderness wanderings to the blessings of Canaan. I mean, there is no comparison. And Joshua was saying it'd been better to stay there than to be in what God... Yes, they had manna for bread, quail for meat, tents to live in on the other side of Jordan. But what God really wanted for them was a land that flowed with milk and honey, to live in cities that they hadn't built, to harvest crops that they hadn't sowed, to have vineyards that they had not planted. I mean, this is what God wanted for them. I mean, 40 years before that, they went into the land and were mesmerized by how wonderful it was. I mean, this was a good land. I mean, good enough to forget everything else they'd ever seen. I mean, grapes clustered so large, they had to be born between two. I mean, this was a wonderful, wonderful land. And yet, Joshua, I mean, he was one of the ones that had tried to sell them that. He knew it was a good land. In fact, he had even said, this is what God wants for us. Let's take it. We can do it. But now he's suggesting we should have stayed in the wilderness. We should have stayed on the edge of what God wanted. Sad to say, but that is the condition of many Christians and churches today. They have lived for years on the fringe of what God intended for them. God has taken care of them, and some would even argue has even blessed them. But compared to God's perfect plan, they are barely surviving. I mean, how many's ever read Charles Dickens' book about Oliver Twist? Remember that? Well, anyway, Oliver was in England at the time, and this early on, and I mean, them poor people were putting those, especially orphans, put in the poorhouse, and that's what Oliver was. His mom had been in a workhouse when he was born, and she died because she was sick, and so he just grew up all of his life in this orphanage where they barely, put any food in their stomach and barely gave any clothes around. I mean, they worked them. Worked them hours and hours every day, which is one of the points of Dickens' story. You know, he was trying to, expose the evils of his time, and so he writes there about Oliver. Now Oliver was alive. He had some food, and he was surviving. He was vertical. I mean, body and soul was still together, but compared to what everybody on the outside, that's not living. I mean, compared with what was on the outside of that orphanage, there's a lot of folks, there's a lot of Christians, there's a lot of churches that have lived for so long in that condition. I mean, they think that's normal. They think that just barely getting by from service to service, crawling in on a Sunday morning, half backslid, arguing with their wife, arguing with their family, just barely, if even saved, struggled with their flesh and with sin all week long, fallen more times than they've succeeded in. They struggle in here and sit down, struggle through a song service, struggle with guilt, struggle with the condemnation of their lifestyle. They hear the preaching, they hear the singing, they've struggled to an altar, finally pray through to enough of the Spirit of God to get up and face another week. And they think that's just normal Christian life. Just barely getting by, God's been so faithful to me, I just barely made it. I'm sorry, that's not what God intends. If that's the way you're living, that is not God's intention for your life. You're living on the fringe. You're living on the other side of Jordan. Amen. You're not living in the promised land. It's never been God's plan for His people to merely survive. God's plan is that they thrive. Jesus didn't come that we could just have life as opposed to death. I mean, you know me, if you know me at all. I mean, I'm all into this, it's good just to be saved. I mean, I believe that alone, that fact, to have been born again, ought to be enough to cause you to rejoice every day. You ought to thank God every day that He was merciful enough to you to pick you up out of sin and save your wretched soul. And when you look at it that way, life as opposed to death, that seems like a pretty big difference. And it is. I mean, that sounds pretty good. Life as opposed to death. But that's not God's plan. Jesus said, I have come not that you would just have life, but to have it more abundantly. God's intention has never been that His people barely get by with their nose just out of the water, barely surviving on life support. The church on a ventilator. That is not what God intended. God's will is not for you to just live, but God's will is that you live in victory. First principle that we need to realize, and I'm talking here about a negative principle, that if followed will lead to destruction, it's being satisfied with just surviving. Second principle I want you to notice here this morning is confusing God's intentions with man's ambitions. Notice what He said there. He said that we had been content. Emphasis on we. That we, oh God, that we had been content. As if it was their idea to go to Canaan in the first place. As if Joshua or one of the Israelites had gotten overzealous and dreamed up this plan to conquer Canaan. Oh, if we just hadn't got so rambunctious. If we'd have just been satisfied to stay where we was at, and you know, we got all pumped up and excited, you know, the evangelist came through and we thought we could really have something, and well, we shouldn't have done that. Come on, I'm preaching to you. I mean, Pastor Kincaid got up there and boy, he really fired us up with that one sermon, but boy, we shouldn't have listened to that. Here we are in a mess now. We've overextended ourselves. We got ourselves into a bind, and we should have just stayed where we was at on the other side of Jordan. We should have never crossed over and tried to do anything in the spiritual realm. You know, that's what it's really been said. We should have stayed out of the conflict. We should have just stayed over there and just avoided any problems. Joshua was suggesting that they'd been too ambitious and had overextended themselves and made a mistake. It was a bad idea to conquer Canaan. We should have been content with what we had on the other side of Jordan. Bad idea to try to get victory over this problem in my life. I should have been content with what I had. It's a bad idea to try to gain a little ground and to move up to higher ground and to live above the level of mediocrity. Should have just stayed where I was at. But it wasn't Joshua's idea, was it? He wasn't the one that dreamed it up. He didn't, you know, get together with some of his lieutenants and concoct some crazy plan to conquer Canaan. That's not the way it was. It's God's idea. And this wasn't Israel's plan. This was God's plan. This wasn't man's ambition. This was God's intention for their lives. Joshua didn't have any say in the matter. I always think along these lines. I think of that of the king of Israel when the man of God was about to die and he called him in. He said, take him bow and arrows. And he took him and he said, I want you to shoot out the window. And she drew back and shot the arrow. He said, behold, the arrow of God's deliverance from our enemies. Amen. God is gonna bring great things. And I mean, he began to prophesy there the great and mighty battles that were going to be won. And they were going to vanquish their enemy and drive them back. And he said, I want you to grab that bow and arrows there. And he grabbed them. And he said, I want you to strike them up on the ground. The Bible says the king, you know, didn't have really same, he wasn't on the same wavelength as the prophet. And he kind of tapped three times and stopped. And the Bible says the man of God was wroth. He was angry. Why? Well, he shouldn't have, you know, said all that stuff. You know? He shouldn't have got all excited about that. He should have had you know, dreams that were a little bit more reasonable. Shouldn't have been talking about all this great deliverance. Now it ain't going to happen. And they try to blame the prophet for it. When it was Joash's fault, he said, you should have smote 5 or 6 times, then the will of God would have been done. But we want to say, well, that's just a little too ambitious. That's just a little bit too much. That's a little more than what we really, you know, are bargaining for. I mean, we come to church here, and we're going to be here on Sunday, and most of the time on Sunday night, and, you know, if you preach good, we'll be there on Wednesday. That ain't my notes. I probably shouldn't have said it. Amen, but I ain't been here in a while. I don't know nothing. Amen, as far as I know, every one of you guys are here 3 times a week. You ought to be at least. But anyway, we didn't sign up for all that other stuff. It's not an option. It's not just ambition. It's not just the preacher getting all fired up and wired up about things. That's God's plan. It's what God wants for you. That's God's intention for your life. That's the will of God for you. Amen. This wasn't Joshua's idea. It was God's idea. All this talk about revival and living your Christian life at a higher level. All the preaching about walking in victory and living above the level of mediocrity. It's not an ambitious pastor or an overzealous evangelist. This is God's divine will for your life. God wants more for you. Just barely getting by. When your pastor preaches about the mindset of a mighty man. Anybody remember that sermon? Actually, I guess there was 2 sermons like that, wasn't there? Was there just 2 of them? That's all I heard was 2. How many remember the mindset of a mighty man? That series. Well, there's a few of them. You can preach it again because not very many remember it. I'll just give you a little. I mean, I'm not going to preach it, but he was talking about David's mighty man of valor. He talked about Benaiah. Now, that dude, I mean, he's quite a guy. I mean, you can read over that stuff, and it only takes a few verses, and you can be over it in a matter of seconds, and not really take into consideration, really. The Bible says that he killed 2 lion-like men from Moab. Now, I mean, he explained it a whole lot better than what I'm going to be up about now. But, I mean, this wasn't just that they, you know, were shaggy, you know, kind of hairy or something. No, it described their fierceness as warriors, probably. They were the best that Moab had. Probably had learned to fight together. They probably and many times had defeated not only one, but probably 3 or 4 or 5 men at a time because of their skill and their ferociousness in battle. But they had killed them both. Then he went down to a pit. Now, I don't remember everything he said about that pit. I think there is maybe a little leeway there on exactly what the pit was, whether it was a trap, you know, they caught this lion, you know, and maybe one of those deadfall things where they just, you know, he falls through into the pit, or maybe he went into a mountainous area and went down to a ditch or a canyon or something, whatever it was, he was down in a pit and could have easily been killed with a bow and arrow or a spear from up above, from a place of safety. That's not what Benaiah did. He went down in the pit with him on a snowy day and killed the lion. That ain't normal. Then the Bible says that there was an 8 foot approximately, depends on how big your cubit is, but an 18 inch cubit would put the guy at almost 8 feet tall, an Egyptian, had a spear like a weaver's beam. I mean, we're talking about a big man with some big weapons. Well, the Bible says that he killed him. You know why he killed him? He went at him with a stick. Went after this giant that's got this huge spear with a stick. Took the spear away from him and then killed him with it. The guy wasn't normal. He wasn't, I mean, we're not talking about just the average Joe out there. Just, and when your pastor preaches that you need to have that kind of a mindset, that you need to live a different level than everybody else, that's not man's ambition. That's God's intention. Oh, now. That's what we do. Well, that's for, we don't have to do that to make it to heaven. But that's what we have to do to be in the middle of God's will. If you're going to have what God wants you to have, and how many know, I'm trying to phrase this in a nice way, how many know that what God wants for you is still important? I mean, know that God's intention for your life is a big deal. When did the perfect will of God become an option? When did God's intention for us become something that we could flip through like a list of options on a card and say, well, I'll take that, I'll take that, I don't want that, too much, cost too much for that, we'll settle for this. It's not a list of options. It's God's plan. It's God's will. It's what He wants. It's not man's ambition. It's God's intention. It's not what Pastor Kincaid wants for you. It's what God wants for you. This is the will of God, and we don't have a say in the matter. Well, the third thing, and you're glad it's here. Third principle that I want you to see is rolling the responsibility in the wrong direction. Now, the first thing that Joshua does here is he blames God. Verse number 7, he says, wherefore hast thou, talking to God in prayer, wherefore hast thou at all brought this people over Jordan to deliver us into the hand of the Amorites to destroy us? In other words, why did you do this to us? I mean, if you hadn't done this, we wouldn't be in this situation. Why did you do this? God, it's your fault. You shouldn't have. Explain to me why we're here, Lord. I mean, that's what he said. I mean, he's praying and you know, all that, laying before the ark of the Lord and throwing ashes on his head and stuff. But this is the prayer that he prayed. God, why did you do this to us? Next, he excuses himself. Verse number 8. He said, O Lord, what shall I say when Israel turneth their backs from their enemies? In other words, it's not my fault. I'm not the one who turned and fled from the battle. They did. What am I supposed to do? What am I supposed to say when Israel flees in front of their enemies? I mean, I didn't do that. They did. Huh? Come on now, this sounding familiar? It ought to, because we're good at it. God, what did you do this for? I mean, it's definitely not my fault. I'm not to blame for this. I'm not responsible for this. Finally, he wants to know what God's going to do to fix it. In verse number 9, he says, for the Canaanites and all the inhabitants of the land shall hear of it, and shall environ us around and cut off our name from the earth. And what wilt thou do unto thy great name? In other words, everybody's going to hear about this and join together and destroy us. Now what are you going to do about it? God, it's your turn now. I mean, you got us into this mess. Israel, I mean, it wasn't me. Israel turned their backs. Now what are you going to do? Because we're really in a fix now. I mean, you know, and he instructs God and tells, I mean, we could add some several things in there, but for the sake of time, I left some of that out. But I mean, he tries to tell God what's going to happen and how it's all going to be and, you know, give him the rundown. You know, you shouldn't have done this because of X, Y, and Z. Now you've got us in a mess, and what are you going to do? Real spiritual, isn't it? Is that not the human tendency? When things go wrong, we look at everybody else but ourselves. We blame others. We blame circumstances. We blame the pastor. We even blame God. But we never take the responsibility for ourselves. You know why? You know, there's a flip side to that principle. If you've ever been in a place of position of being in charge, you know, of things, the responsibility that's there. If you've ever been a boss or a lead man on a job, or you've, you know, whatever that is, own a business, I refuse to take the blame for something that I don't have responsibility for. If I can't call the shots, I'm not going to take the blame. If I can't fix it, if I can't do something about it, now if I've got the responsibility and I'm calling the shots and I'm fixing it and I'm doing it, then yes, I should catch the blame for it. You know, something goes wrong, I mean, I ought to be the one, because I'm the one that said that's what we're going to do. That's kind of, that's a principle there, that responsibility. Well, you know, a lot of time we want to shirk responsibility because we don't want to be blamed. We don't want to, I don't want to, it's not, I didn't do it, it wasn't my thing, that's your deal. Can't point your finger at me. Don't want to take the responsibility for ourselves, because we don't want to do nothing. We just want to throw it off and say, well, we should have stayed over there. We shouldn't have been here. Sit back and criticize and point fingers and criticize this program and that program. Well, they'd ask me. I'd have told them we shouldn't have done that. Newsflash, they didn't ask you. So be quiet. I can say that because I ain't the pastor no more. Huh? Sit back and shoot at stuff and criticize those that are in charge, those that have the responsibility, those that are going to bear the brunt whether it, you know, succeeds or fails. We criticize and point fingers and micromanage and all this stuff. That ain't in the notes either, but anyway, it's good. But notice what God said. Get thee up. Wherefore liest thou thus upon thy face? Israel hath sinned. In other words, you're barking up the wrong tree, Joshua. This isn't my responsibility. It's yours. The question is not what am I going to do about it. The question is what are you going to do about the sin that's in the camp? Get up. What are you laying there acting spiritual for? Throwing dust on your head. Acting like you're seeking my face. All you're doing is blaming me. Pushing the responsibility. The question, I didn't do this. The question is, when are you going to take care of the sin? Sometimes we wonder why we don't see revival. Why we don't see the great moves of God that we desire and know that God wants for us. Instead of looking everywhere else, maybe we need to look a little closer to home. The problem might be right in our midst. Somebody wants to come and help me quit here. I'm talking to you about being content with Canaan. You see, Joshua was ready to quit and throw in the towel. Just settle for survival outside of God's perfect plan. Content to live on the fringe of God's will. Just content without Canaan. And sad to say, there's a lot of folks, and well, since God dealt with me to preach this, right here on the sound of my voice, that are content without Canaan. It's too much work. It's too much effort. Too many problems associated with it. Too much stuff can go wrong. I mean, if we really set out to be like what you're talking about, preacher, I mean, what happens if we mess up? I mean, what happens if we'd just be better off just stay right where we're at, not get all up in a frazzle about those things, just calm down, relax, and just go to heaven. And we're all right. I mean, we're a whole lot better off than some of them other churches around here. I mean, you know, I mean, don't you realize where you're at? I mean, we're at a Pentecostal church. Just leave us. I mean, we're fine. Don't you know, preacher? A lot of churches don't even have church on Sunday nights. That must mean that church on Sunday nights isn't that big of a deal. I mean, the really big churches, that means they're successful because they're big. If y'all believe that, I got some land to sell you. Actually, I do have some land to sell. I mean, they're big churches. You know, they only have church, you know, one day a week. And, you know, they had several different services to make it easy for everybody. You know, if they want to go to the lake or whatever, they can pop in there for an hour and do their thing. And I mean, they're successful. They're really getting things done. Growing by leaps and bounds. Here we are stuck in the dark ages. I don't even know why I go here. He just gets up there and preaches about how I'm supposed to do better than what I'm doing. I'm here, right? Just be easier to stay on the other side of Jordan. The other side of Jordan isn't God's will. And I don't care how big it is. It don't matter how many people are doing it. You know, I preached a sermon here a long time ago about the normal church. Y'all remember that? I know that's harking back a long time. I can barely remember. But there was something said there when I was in the introduction to that sermon. I talked about some words that we often interchange. Use the word normal, average, ordinary, usual. Kind of as interchangeable words. But you know, there's some things, no matter how usual, ordinary, and average they become, they will never be normal. And there are some things that no matter how unusual they become, or how out of the ordinary, how strange, they're always going to be normal. It's always going to be the way it's supposed to be. See, God's will doesn't change with culture and time. God's will doesn't change as we, the technology. God's will has always been the same. Live above. Push higher. Go farther. I don't know about you, friend, but I don't want to settle for survival outside of God's perfect plan. I want everything God intends for me to have. God forbid that we should ever become content without Canaan. But may it be that we are content with nothing less than Canaan. May it be that we are content with nothing less than Canaan. That we'll never be satisfied until we have everything God wants. We'll never sit down on the roadside and rest until all the land's been conquered. Until every enemy has been driven out. Till they're all saved. They're all filled with the Holy Ghost. All sickness has been healed. All of our children are on fire for God. And our grandkids are on fire for God. May we never be content with anything less than what God intends for our lives. Let's stand. Oh, precious Redeemer. Precious Redeemer. Precious Redeemer. Oh, God, we ask you this morning that you would be merciful to us. Lord, we are but dust, and I know that you remember our frame. We fail and we make mistakes, and Lord, at times we just look back and wish things were easier. Want to go back to an easier time. We want to shirk our responsibility. We get tired of it. God, forgive us for that. Help us, Lord, to determine this morning that we will not be satisfied with anything less than your best. Nothing less than your best. Stir us this morning. Stir our hearts. Stir our lives. Drive us to our knees. To not complain and point fingers, but Lord, to confess. To deal with the sin. To deal with the problems in our own lives. To rise up and conquer some new territory for you. I pray, Lord, for this church, for this pastor. Make them a mighty army that marches into this land, doing your will for their lives. Help us around these altars, I pray, in the name of Jesus. I'd like for every head to be bowed and every eye closed for just a moment here, and I'm not going to take very much time with this, but I feel compelled to. You see, what had happened here, the reason that all this went wrong is because there was sin in the camp. Somebody had messed up. Somebody had fouled up. Somebody had done wrong, and Joshua wasn't dealing with it. Now you could say, well, he didn't know about it, but now he does. Achan for sure knew about it. You're here this morning and you know about it because it's in your life. What, are you blaming me, preacher, for everything? No, I'm not blaming you for everything. I'm just saying we need to take care of the sin in our own lives. We need to take care of the responsibility we have. Our own backslidings. Our own shortcomings. Our own laziness. If you can ever look back to a time in your life and you were closer to God than you are right now, friend, you're on the way out. That is not a good thing. You might get old and retire from your job, but friend, you never retire from being a Christian. You got to go on. If that's you this morning, I want you to, when we open this altar here in just a minute, I want you to really consider coming down here and confessing those things to God. It might be that you need to go to somebody and take care of some things. It might be that you need to confess to somebody, but I want you to really consider coming down here and taking care of some problems. And let's determine to have nothing less than God's best for our lives, for our church, for our children, for our community. Let's do it. Let's find us a place to pray. Hallelujah.
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3: Praise.
4: Praise.
3: Amen.
4: Praise for God keeping His hand on us.
3: Oh, praise the Lord.
4: Amen. You know, they were calling for ice here.
3: Yes.
4: Raleigh. Well, Raleigh got the ice.
3: Yes.
4: And we were in ice.
3: Bless you.
4: Well, I wonder why everybody on the interstate or whatever that road is, 540,
5: God does keep His people.
6: Yes, He does.
5: And I tell you, those situations like you've been in, sister, I've been in some as well. I imagine some others have been in. It's not a fun time. And it's a very scary time, at the least. But I'm so glad that God did keep me.
4: Yes.
5: I didn't get a phone call.
4: I
5: don't like any phone calls in the middle of the hello. So God is good to
4: you.
5: You give Him the thanks for it.
4: Amen.
5: I'd like you to turn in your Bible to Matthew chapter 11 today, this afternoon. And I want us to look at some scriptures today. We're going to look at a few of them. And all of us want to be well in spirit, don't we? Well, I entitled this Having Spiritual Wellness. Because we want to be well in our spirit. And everything to go good with us. And to begin to have of this wellness, there's some things that I want to look at. And as you're turning to Matthew chapter 11, I want to let you know that many times, I know I do, I have to do this. Periodically, I have to go to a doctor. As a matter of fact, I have to go to one every year to get a physical. It's one of those periodical physicals that you have to go through. And I know me and you and I, you can probably agree, you just don't want to do those physicals that they put you through because they're quite thorough and you just want to, you do your best to stay away from them, but you know you have to take them. Well, that's the way it is. I think we should frequently examine our spiritual wellness as well. Sometimes we go on in our Christian walk and we don't check ourselves. We don't check up on ourselves. We need spiritual checkups. Are we living right for God? Are we doing what God expects us?
6: Amen.
5: And these things are important for us. We should have them, especially in regard to serving God. Our spiritual checkups begin first, and this is what I want to talk about today. Maybe Brother Kyle, this is crazy. But it's not, because I thought a lot about it, and our spiritual checkups begin with checking our hearing. Our hearing. And hearing, yes. Faith comes by what? Faith comes by what?
4: Hearing.
5: How well do you hear God? I want you to think of that. That's what I'm talking about this afternoon. How well do we hear Him? In Matthew chapter 11, Jesus begins speaking to them, and He talks about that of John the Baptist. And I'll pick up at verse 12. And from the days of John the Baptist until now, the kingdom of heaven suffereth violence, and the violent take it by force. For all the prophets and the law of the prophet prophesied until John. And if you will receive it, this is Elijah, which has come, which was for to come. Now listen to verse 15. He that hath ears to hear, let him hear. Amen, church.
6: Yes.
5: We often find Jesus saying these things. He who has ears to hear, let him hear.
6: Right.
5: Especially during His earthly ministry while He was here with us. Turn over, well, Matthew chapter 11. Let's see. Okay. 13, I'm sorry, chapter 13. I'll get it right again. I'm in a long chapter. Chapter 13, verse 9, Jesus will say this. He who hath ears to hear again, let him hear. And verse 43 of that chapter. Then shall the righteous shine forth as the sun in the kingdom of their Father. Who hath ears to hear, let him hear. Let him listen. Jesus there when He spoke to the churches out of Revelation. Turn over to Revelation just for a second because really has a bunch here in Revelation. I just want to get these down for us before we get into the study really big here. In Revelation, you would turn there, chapter 2, you'll find Jesus speaking. Verse 7, he that hath an ear, let him hear what the Spirit saith unto the churches. To him that overcometh will I give to eat of the tree of life, which is in the midst of the paradise of God. Yes. Verse 11, he that hath an ear, let him hear what the Spirit saith unto the churches. He that overcometh will not be hurt of the second death. Go down to verse 17. He that hath an ear, let him hear what the Spirit saith unto the churches. To him that overcometh will I give to eat of the hidden manna, and will give him a white stone, and in the stone a new name written, which no man knoweth, saving he that receiveth it. Right. Verse 29. He that hath an ear, let him hear what the Spirit saith unto the churches. Chapter 3, verse 6. He that hath an ear, let him hear what the Spirit saith unto the churches. Verse 13. He that hath an ear. I'm not just saying this, church, to be repetitious, but I want you to get the point of what Jesus is going to be saying to us. He that hath an ear, let him hear what the Spirit saith unto the churches. And again in verse 22 of that chapter, he that hath an ear, let him hear what the Spirit saith unto the churches. But what is the point of these sayings? What is the point of these sayings that Jesus, he that hath an ear, let him hear. Let him hear. Let him hear. We all have ears, right? Amen. Stay with me now. I think the reason that these points is because what is being said is important. The Word of God given to us is important to hear. So we had better pay attention. It's hard in the afternoon, isn't it? Especially this afternoon. We just got through meeting. You know, Brother Cox, oh, we're going to have a teaching session. Oh, I'd rather just land blasting with some words, you know. Just preach hard, preach hard. It's hard to get a focused attention, isn't it? You feel kind of good. Sit back and kind of like, oh, well, you know, Brother Cox, you wrap this up in 20 minutes, I can get home and just relax and take a nap. I know how it is. But listen, it's the Word of God.
6: Yes.
5: The Word of God requires our attention. It's important. Jesus would not say these things over and over again, just the words to speak to us to say, hey, if you have an ear, hear what's going to be said. He wants you to pay attention to what is going on. They're important for us. Right. If you turn over to Mark chapter 4. Mark chapter 4. Jesus. Hallelujah. Mark chapter 4, down to verse 23. If any man hath ears to hear, let him hear. And he saith unto them, take heed what you hear. With what measure ye meet, it shall be measured to you. And unto you that hear shall more be what? Given. You know, it suggests a problem that often exists today. Many people do not hear, so they do not understand. Have you ever done that? Have you ever? Okay, I'll try to make this plain. I could be sitting in my house, and my grandkids can come up to me, and I could be doing something in attendance somewhere, and they can speak to me, and I don't hear a thing they say. Hello? Oh, y'all never had that happen, have you? Or your wife or your husband can come up to you and ask you a question and look straight in the eye and you're looking at them and it's your shoo. You know, hello.
6: Yep.
5: And my wife said, did you hear me? What'd you say? My mind was somewhere else. That is a problem with church people today. Many times people will come into our churches to hear God's word and it's shoo. Gone right over because their ears have not been spiritually kept to where they need to be to hear what is being said. Their attention is elsewhere on this problem. What we're going to do after church. I mean, whatever it may be. Mm-hmm. We need to take a very this very important this afternoon. How well do you hear God? Amen, church. I'm convinced that many do not appreciate the importance of good listening. I kind of slow down here. We don't appreciate good listening. Now, I'm not a long-winded person, really. I'm not. I'm really not. He's what? Not really. Now, if you sit under John Wesley, or if you sit under Jonathan Edwards, or if you sit under some of these long time ago preachers, you'd be there 3 to 4 hours at one sermon. And their sermons were not as much as a fiery sometimes as we come out and preach our sermons. They were like this. And sinners in the hands of an angry God. And on they would read their text. With no emotion. But just reading. But yet the people had an attention to listen. They've been trained. They trained their ears to focus into what is being said. And we've got to do that. If we want to be spiritually well in the Word of God, we've got to train our hearing to hear and be attentive to who is speaking. I know how it is sometimes. We'll look off this way. We'll look off that. You know, any little thing. You know, I tell my son sometimes, I say, son, if you're tired, get up, walk around in the back. It doesn't bother me. You know? I know Dad could be boring. You know, sometimes we get embarrassed if we have to get up because we're getting that sleepy feeling and we think, oh, well, I'm just going to, you know, Brother Kyle's going to see me, my eyes going to go down, my head's going to start nodding. Get up!
6: Right.
5: So you can get your attention back where it needs to be.
6: Yeah.
5: Sometimes we need to, you know, exercise a little bit. Yeah. No, y'all think I'm crazy. It's okay. I'm just giving you good stuff here. Amen. But I'm telling you, it certainly concerned Jesus because Jesus said it over and over and over again. He that has ears to hear, let him hear. Wow. So I believe it is appropriate for us to ask this question. How well do you hear? How well do you hear? Spiritual checkup on your hearing. So let's begin by pointing out there are different types of hearers. We have different types of hearers today. There are those hard of hearing. Matthew, please. Matthew chapter 13. Hard of hearing. Verse 13. Therefore speak I to them in parables, because they seeing see not, and hearing they hear not,
6: right.
5: Neither do they understand.
6: Right.
5: And in them is fulfilled the prophecy of Isaiah, which saith, by hearing you shall hear and shall not understand, and seeing you shall see and shall not perceive. For this people's heart is wax gross, and their ears are dull of hearing, and their eyes have been closed, lest at any time they should see with their eyes and hear with their ears, and should understand with their heart, and should be converted, and I should heal them. Amen, church? Isaiah wrote of such people. Jesus applied it to many of those in his day. There were a lot of dull, of hard of hearing, those who did not exercise their self to hearing God. And people of this way, because they are dull, the scripture said there, dull of heart, we read that down there in verse 15, dull of hearing, and have closed up their eyes to the truth. Now, this prevents one from understanding God's grace and being saved by Him. You can't do this. You know, this is why people don't get saved. They close up their minds to the truth.
6: Right on, brother.
5: We preach, the preacher preaches, salvation message, on and on, and people don't get saved. Why?
6: That's the truth.
5: They close their heart. They're dull.

0: course, I mentioned dull of hearing. Some of those were Hebrew Christians were like this in Hebrews. If you turn over to chapter 5 of Hebrews, you'll find this. Hebrews chapter 5, verse 11, it says, of whom we have many things to say and hard to be uttered, seeing ye are dull of hearing. So here, even the Hebrew, those who he's addressing, they themselves being dull in their own hearing. When a person has this problem, it is hard for others to explain things to them. Have you ever beat your head against the wall trying to convince somebody, and they just are dull at him? It's like, you know, nothing gets through. These are dull of hearing. You can just put out the doctrine. You can just put it all out there. And the Spirit's moving through, and you think everything's going just right. Man, the Lord helped me with these words today, and it did nothing for that individual. They're just looking at you like you are crazy. I meet a lot of those types when I go out witnessing door to door. They just stare at me like, you are from Mars, right? There's something wrong with you. Much learning has made me crazy. They look at you really straight. But they're just dull, church. They're dull. Those are the dull in hearing. There are those with itching ears. Itching ears. Oh my. 2 Timothy chapter 4. Verses 3 and 4. For the time will come when they will not endure sound doctrine, but after their own lust they shall heap to themselves teachers having what? Itching ears. And they shall turn away their ears from the truth and shall be turned to fables. Turning their ears away from the word of God, the truth of God's word. This is the way they are. For the time is come, church. They don't like sound doctrine.
1: That's right.
0: We are in that age.
1: Yes, we are. Amen.
0: We are among the people like this today. Mm-hmm. People do not like sound doctrine, don't want anything to do with it. Which, quite frankly, when you present sound doctrine, a lot of times it requires, how do I say this nicely, negative preaching. Negative in the sense that, hey, what you told me I don't like. You're telling me to live right, shape up, to die to myself and to follow this Christ. I don't like that. I don't like that doctrine. You know, don't tell me those things. There are many today who are often afflicted with this hearing problem. We've got them everywhere today, church. Itching ears. Itching ears. 2 Timothy 2:4 says, and they shall turn away their ears from the truth and shall be turned unto fables. These are the ones who have itching ears. But then there are those who have good, a noble hearts, or honest. Okay? Turn over to Luke. Get over back over to Luke a second. I don't mean to rush you through the Bible, but Luke's Gospel. Luke chapter 8. Jesus spoke of these in his parable of the sower. Okay? In Luke chapter 8, verse 15, he says, but on the good ground there are they which in an honest and good heart, having heard the word. Woo, come on now. Did you hear what Jesus said? Having an honest and good heart. Heard the word. Keep it and bring forth fruit with patience. Hallelujah. In Acts chapter 17,

0: verse 11, the Bereans were hearers of this kind as well, because they were of a more noble character and were ready to hear the word of God. You remember the Bereans? Okay. Well, let's just go on over there a second. Some of you looking at them like, what are you talking about? Acts, please. Chapter 17. Acts 17, verse 11. These were more noble than those in Thessalonica, in that they received the word with all readiness of mind. Wow. And searched the scriptures daily whether those things were so. More noble they were, those of Berea. Amen. Praise the Lord. This is the kind of hearer we all should be. Now, I told you those others, we don't want to be that of a hard hearing, dull hearing, itching ears, but we want to be with a good and a noble heart that hears the word of God and keeps it. Woo! What God can do with brothers and sisters that will keep his word. Why is it so important to be this kind of hearer? Well, there's several reasons why. With the Lord's help, are you bored with me yet? Okay, I'm going to go on, because we got some reasons why we need to be of a good and noble heart. First of all, it's importance of God's hearing to be blessed. To hear God's word as we should, we will be blessed. It's amazing that how many Christians go on living their life not blessed. They only go so far. And it seems like somewhere in their life they get hung up, or they get tied up, or they get bound up, and they get like, what in the world? How come so, Brother John Hooten, so excited for God? I mean, it seems like every time that man's witnessing for the glory of God and sharing about the blessings, I never get any blessings from God. I never. Why not? What's going on with John Hooten? It ain't going on with you. Starts here. What are you hearing? How is your hearing? Do you hear God? How is your heart? Is it noble? Praise God. Come on, church, stay with me. Matthew chapter 13. Back to Matthew chapter 13. Hallelujah. For these will willingly hear properly. There are wonderful things to learn, church, in the Word of God. Matthew chapter 13, 16 and 17. But blessed are your eyes, for they see, and your ears, for they hear. For verily I say unto you that many prophets and righteous men have desired to see those things which ye see, and have not seen them, and to hear those things which you hear, and have not heard them. What a blessing to hear the word of God. Because in the old prophets of old, a lot of them, they did not hear like we hear today. Amen. We are blessed. Oh, we have the word of God for us. Oh, we have wonderful things that Jesus teaches us and Jesus gives us, and we are learning day in and day out of his goodness, of his mercy, of his kindness. Because we hear him. Hallelujah. We are a blessed people. Because it's important that hearing is to the saving faith. Hallelujah. Oh my. Romans, please. Turn over to Romans. Chapter 1. Romans chapter 1. Familiar verses should be for us. Verse 16, for I am not ashamed of the gospel of Christ. It is the power of God unto salvation to one that believeth, to the Jew first and also to the Greek. For therein is the righteousness of God revealed from faith to faith. As it is written, the just shall live by faith. Right. We can't get saved outside of the word of God. I hope everybody here understands that. There's no other way to get saved except through the Word of God. Because the Word of God will tell you about Jesus. Amen. And we receive it from faith to faith. The scripture says here in verse 17, it's revealed from faith to faith. The just shall live by faith. So, with the importance of us hearing correctly and having a wellness of hearing is to the saving of our soul. How important that is for us. Such faith comes through the gospel. It's often involved listening to guys like me, preachers, teachers, you know, who will sit down and teach the word of God. Romans chapter 10, over there, Paul states in verse 14, now then, how then shall they call on him whom they have not believed? And how shall they believe on him and whom they have not heard? And how shall they hear without a preacher? Verse 17. So then faith cometh by hearing, and hearing by the word of God. Amen. Amen. I remember one time I was in Brother Messer's class, and he shared with me what he did. He's probably done it here too with you, I think. I'm not sure, but if he hasn't, it was interesting to me, talking about the individual that calls upon the name of the Lord and what is required in salvation. And he pointed out to me, he says, look at that verse, brother, verse back again to verse 14. He says, the people won't get saved, and we'll start from the very end of the verse, without a preacher. Right? Mm-hmm. You have to have a preacher. The preacher, then they will hear. After they hear, then they will believe. After they believe, then they will call upon the Lord.
1: Yep.
0: I said, wow, I never really saw that. But it's true. From faith to faith, the just shall live by faith. They had to hear the word of God. Amen.
1: Yep.
0: And once they heard that word of God, and then they believed, because the word of God, they opened those ears. They heard it.
1: Yep.
0: Then they believed. And once the belief came in, they called. They called upon the name of the Lord.
1: Yep.
0: Wonderful. Let me ask you something. Does your hearing hinder the development of your faith? Does your hearing hinder the development of your faith? Are you growing? Are you maturing? Are you doing what God is requiring of you to do? Are you listening to Him? Do you obey Him? It's something we need. These are just a well checkup for us. I mean, looking at how do we hear? How am I hearing God as I should hear Him? Do I hear Him call me? Because in hearing God, as we should, it bears fruit. Listen now. Luke, back to Luke. I should tell you to keep your fingers over there. Amen. Sorry about that. Luke chapter 8. It bears fruit, church. Verse 15. Luke 8:15. But that on the ground, the good ground, are they which in the honest and good heart, having heard the word, keep it and bring forth what? Fruit with patience. Fruit with patience. If your hearing is good and your response to the word of God as it should be, you are going to bear fruit.
1: That's right.
0: There's no doubt about it. Now, you can call Brother Carl like he's off his rocker, but this is the words of the Lord Jesus Christ. Not Brother Carl's words. It's the Lord's words. And this is what is wonderful. This is why it's so important for us to have good hearing, that we bear fruit for God.
1: Yeah.
0: Amen. Understanding God. Hallelujah. By hearing well, we understand God's grace, and through thereby we are motivated to bear fruit. Isn't it wonderful, the closer you draw to God, the closer you hear God, that you hear His call for you to go out and to bear fruit for Him? He told His disciples, right? Did He not send them out two by two? The 70? You remember? Go out among the villages. Go out among them. Share the word of God. They were eager to go out and do this. And they, as they went out and shared it, They heard God's command to them. They went out and they began to bear fruit. People began to follow them. Oh my! The demons themselves were subject unto us. Wow! I mean, everywhere we went, God was prospering us. Because they heard and understood the grace of God. And that grace of God motivated them to go out and to bear fruit. Church, we need to be fruit bearers.
1: Yes.
0: If we're not bearing fruit, it's because we're not hearing God. Think about it. We're not hearing God as we should. We need to hear properly what God has to say. Hearing it properly prevents apostasy. Having good ears prevents apostasy. There is a real danger in drifting by neglecting so great a salvation. The Hebrew writer tells us we need to beware, right? Because we can fall away. We can drift away from the Word of God. Come on. We need to make sure we're walking the straight and narrow. Praise the Lord. Not drifting. Not in any way neglecting. Lest we become apostate. Lest we leave God. Amen. Oh, hallelujah. The only solution is to give the more earnest heed to the things that we hear. I ask a question, and I know you all are going to say, yes, I do remember. Do y'all remember Brother Woods' last sermon preached 3 weeks ago? How about his last sermon preached a week ago? Minds are going. I know. I hear the clicking. You see the point being, how easy it is for us to neglect the Word of God. Now, we're not trying to so much. I'm not saying that, oh boy, I can't wait till Brother Woods is done, so then I can hear about this and go on my merry way. No, we're Christians. We love the Word of God. But we haven't attuned our hearing as we should. We haven't made ourselves listen as we should. Grasping every nugget, grasping every jewel that's there, and placing it in the treasures of our heart that we will not forget. Because I tell you, church, we don't want to be of those that drift away. Because poor hearing, now hear me, is often the first step to apostasy. Poor hearing. You know why kids don't do good in school? They don't hear. They don't listen. That's what you think I'm crazy. I know the truth. I was one of them. I didn't do good in school at all. Cheated my way through a lot of it. Was kicked out of some of the classes because I was so rowdy. The teacher gave me an A just to stay out of school. I'm not kidding you. He said, please don't come back to class. I'll give you an A. I said, thank you. I'll never be back. So you talk about drifting, boy. I did not want anything to do with it. So we've got to be so careful to hear the Word of God. Amen. It also helps us to avoid rejection. If unwilling to hear, those teaching God's Word have the right to reject. Ooh, wait a minute, Brother God. What did you just say? Did you hear what I just said? Now see how dull of hearing we are? Come on, I'll say it again. Hear me now. If unwilling to hear those teaching God's Word, have a right to reject us. Matthew, please. I'm going to have to back this up, I know, because you guys are, I don't even want to look up. I can feel the eyes coming this way. Matthew chapter 10. Back it up here with the Word of God. Matthew chapter 10. Verse 14. And whosoever shall not receive you, nor hear your words. When you depart out of that house or city, do what? Shake off the dust of your feet. Verily I say unto you, it shall be more tolerable for the land of Sodom and Gomorrah in the day of judgment than for that city. Now, if I read that right, and I think I did, if they're not willing to listen to God's word and hear God's word and receive God's word, we have the right to reject them. Shake off the dust. Fine, I go to some other house. Amen. You know, it's amazing how Jesus' words are so good. You know, sometimes we get the mentality of, well, you know, they didn't hear God's word. Oh my, they're upset with me. And what am I going to do? So-and-so's got to, he's angry with me because, you know, I was telling him God's word. And well, he just gave me an awful look and things. And what am I supposed to do, Lord? Shake the dust off your feet. Go on. You can get so bound up. Others can bind you up so much that you can't hear God's word. You can't hear it. We have got to be listening to the Lord. I have gone to homes. I have told my wife before. I have witnessed to houses where people I know have heard God's truth and have just rejected it completely. Well, I'm not going to have, you know what? Fine. That's okay. You reject God's word. I'm gone from you. I'm not angry with you. I wish you would come to know the Lord, but you reject him, judgment falls upon you. I go to another home. I'm not going to let that bother me. I'm not going to let that hang over my head. I'm not going to feel sorry for the individual, as it were. I feel sorry in the sense that they don't know God and they could know God, but I'm not going to let it come to keep me from obeying and hearing my God to go on. Amen. Unwilling to hear leads to fewer opportunities to learn the truth. Unwilling to hear leads to fewer opportunities to learn the truth. You know, I'll be quite honest with you. There's many times I have said under Brother Messer's teaching, and he is a theologian, let me tell you. You know that as well as I do. He can teach. He can teach. He can pour it in. And I mean, I've been to his seminars. I've been to a lot more than y'all have. I've known him a lot longer than y'all have. I've been through them. Try to keep it, you know. Try to put it up here in this little peanut brain. Write it down as fast as I can. Where does he get it? Get the book. You get it all written down. Put it down. Put it. Ooh. Go out the next morning. I can't remember. I'm like, what did he? What was it? What was that point? What was this and that? You have to train your hearing. It has to be trained to listen. Let me tell you something. You didn't get up when you were born and start walking on the way. It took a while. Same thing with God's word. A lot of times we think, well, how come I didn't understand it? How come I don't remember this? It takes checkups. Well, checkups among us at times to hear. Are we listening? Are we hearing the word of God? Let me retain what I've just been given. Help me, Lord, to make sure my mind is alert, my focus is alert, you know. Oh, I'll tell you what, church, nothing is more, Lord help me, nothing is more irritating, I guess is a good word, for a preacher to get up and preach or teach, and you see people in the congregation looking awful across the pew, doing other things. You know? No, I'm serious. I'm being nice. But you know, you see people, you know, they'll be, I mean, they can be so much as turn around and talk to people.
1: Yeah.
0: No attention!
1: Right.
0: And you know that they didn't understand a thing that's been taught, a thing that's been said. You could ask them, huh? Oh my, what was he speaking about? You know, they're there, but they're not there. The light's on, nobody's home. So one brick short of load. The elevator's only halfway up. They're just not that. You know what I'm talking about. You know what I'm talking about. Amen. But also, we need to hear properly to escape condemnation. And I will close with this because I'll have to come back on my next teaching and step it up. There's a whole lot more I want to go in. But I'll finish with this one point. To escape condemnation. Y'all been very good. Very attentive. Very attentive. And I appreciate that so much. To escape condemnation by the men of Nineveh who repented after one lesson. One lesson it took them, and they repented. They were ready to hear, weren't they?
1: Yeah.
0: They had ears that heard when the preacher came to preach repentance, or you shall all perish. Woo! Their ears were attuned.
2: Right.
0: Hallelujah. Remember the Queen of the South who traveled a great distance to hear Solomon. Right? And his wisdom. Traveled all that way just to hear his wisdom. How wise he was. Not some kind of old man. Well, sometimes you just take it back. Might get all of it, you know. But I'm taking back sometimes how we can just be so nonchalant at the wisdom and the grace that God has given our preacher, Brother Dan. Church, I'm telling you, there are so many golden nuggets that he flings out there for us. Right?
1: Yes.
0: I'm not saying anything false here. There's gold. I'm not in y'all's Sunday school class, but I hear what goes on. And I know Brother Al throws out those nuggets. I know he does. Teaching the Word of God, throwing out the seed, throwing it out to those who are hearing, those who are responding to that hearing. And I believe we're going to see great growth from all this. I really do. Oh, my. But we must escape that condemnation. Willing to hear the Son of God brings condemnation by others. Let me ask you something. You got saved. Did your friends like you anymore? Did they? No. Man, my friends wouldn't have nothing to do with me anymore. You know why? Because I had joy. I had something they didn't have. I wasn't under condemnation anymore. I'm saved, but it brought condemnation to me.
2: Right.
0: What I had to say about Jesus, you know, they're putting up their little X to me. Get away from me. You're scary. So what are you talking about? You're crazy. You're talking about this Jesus and all that he's done for you. And I said, well, he saved me.
2: Yeah.
0: And it brought condemnation to them.
2: Yes, it
0: will, church. Yes, it will. I want to get into this so bad. How then can we improve our ability to hear? That's what I'm going to talk about next time. Yeah, I said all that to get to these points, but I don't have time because y'all been so patient. And I know everybody's tired. But this is good, church. It is really good. It's important that we hear properly. Have our ears attuned. Jesus would not have said it so many times. He that had ears to hear, let him hear. But the Spirit says, we must hear, lest we become those who will fall away into apostasy. Lest we become those who will fall into condemnation and rejection. Fall from fruit bearing. Fall from saving faith. Fall from being blessed of God's word. Amen, church. Let us be of a noble heart.
2: Right.
0: Amen.
2: Amen.
0: Yeah. Praise the Lord. Those that hear with a noble heart and do what God says. Stand with me this afternoon. Thank you for your patience. I hope it's helped a little bit. I hope you checked your spiritual hearing today. How many heard what I had to say? If you had ears to hear, you better hear. I appreciate y'all so much. Heavenly Father.
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2: Hallelujah. Vernon Jarvis.
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3: 11, we're talking about faith. Been talking about this subject. I'm sorry for my cough, but I'm battling with it. Maybe we'll get going here tonight and it won't be a problem, hopefully. Hebrews 11 and verse 32. This is a wonderful chapter. It's called by a lot of different names. These last verses of the chapter, I want to read them and I want to give special attention to just one phrase. Verse 32, and what shall I more say? For the time would fail me to tell of Gideon and Barak and of Samson and of Jephthah, of David also and Samuel and of the prophets who through faith subdued kingdoms, wrought righteousness, obtained promises, stopped the mouths of lions, quenched the violence of fire, escaped the edge of the sword, out of weakness were made strong, waxed valiant in fight, turned to flight the armies of the aliens. Women received their dead raised to life again, and others were tortured, not accepting deliverance, that they might obtain a better resurrection. And others had the trial of cruel mockings and scourgings, yea, more of bonds and imprisonment. Stoned, they were sawn asunder, they were tempted, were slain with the sword. They wandered about in sheepskins and goatskins, being destitute, afflicted, tormented, of whom the world was not worthy. They wandered in deserts and in mountains and in dens and caves of the earth. These all, having obtained a good report through faith, received not the promise, God having provided some better thing for us, that they without us should not be made perfect. The phrase in verse 34 that says, out of weakness were made strong. Out of weakness were made strong. Amen. That is a theme that you will see all throughout the Word of God. That God takes the weak, And he turns that weakness into strength supernaturally. That God chooses even the weak and the unlikely, sometimes the unqualified. And then he puts his hand upon them, his spirit upon them. He anoints them. And then they become strong. Praise God. Hallelujah. Maybe tonight my cough is an illustration for this message here tonight. That out of our weakness, the Lord can show himself strong. Amen. 2 Corinthians chapter 12 and verse 7. The apostle Paul, who had all these wonderful things that God used him to accomplish, anointed him and used him in such wonderful ways. God put his hand upon Saul, who became the apostle Paul. But he says here in verse 7, lest I should be exalted above measure through the abundance of revelation. What was he talking about? Well, he's talking about spiritual revelation that came to him. The biggest part of the New Testament. And God was just revealing himself to him and inspiring him. And he wrote these various epistles and letters and this abundance of revelation. And he could have been lifted up and self-confident. It was given to me a thorn in the flesh, the messenger of Satan, to buffet me, lest I should be exalted above measure. For this thing I besought the Lord thrice, that it might depart from me. And he said unto me, my grace is sufficient for thee, for my strength is made perfect in weakness. Most gladly, therefore, will I rather glory in my infirmities, that the power of Christ may rest upon me. There is something about a person in their weakness, in their inability, in their utter dependence upon God, that God moves upon that kind of a situation. God works upon that person and uses that person even in spite of their weakness. Verse 12, it says, therefore I take pleasure in infirmities and reproaches, in necessities, in persecutions, in distresses, for Christ's sake. For when I am weak, then I am strong, or then am I strong. Amen. Praise the Lord. And you'll see this theme runs all through the scripture. And I think that the reason that this is on my heart here tonight is that the fact that this morning we were talking about vessels, we're talking about being useful for the kingdom of God. If there's anything that we need to ask the Lord to do in our life, is to remind us that without him we're nothing. To remind us that we can't do anything. We have no ability, no power, no strength to accomplish anything in the spirit, or anything that has any eternal value. We don't have it. Amen. We don't have it. We don't have it. But as we admit and confess our weakness and we recognize our need for God, our dependence upon the Lord, that drives us to him. That causes us to cry out to him in our dependence and our weakness. We look to the Lord like we've never looked to him before, because in our weakness, We have a desperation and we have a dependence and a need. And so we put our full trust in the Lord. Remember Uzziah, the king who became a king when he was just a child. But the Bible says that Uzziah, that as long as he sought the Lord, God made him to prosper. As long as he recognized how much that he needed God, then God blessed him and prospered him and put his hand upon him and favored him and all the things that he was doing. But the Bible, the scripture talks about the fact that Uzziah was lifted up in his pride. And then when he was strong, when he thought he was sufficient, when he thought he could do it, that's when that he faced the challenge the judgment of God upon him, because of the fact that he was lifted up in his pride. He thought that he could carry out this work, and he was the reason for all the success and all the blessing. I said it this morning, I'll say it again. You can't touch the glory of God. You can't touch the anointing of God. Amen. It's not something that you can say, well, I've done this, or I've accomplished this, or this has been accomplished because of my ability or my gifts or my talents. No, we all come to the Lord admitting the fact that we need him. We're weak and we need the Lord. And when we come to him with that kind of dependence, then we are set up to receive his blessing and his favor upon our life. And so we are a people. We are a church who need God. We need the Lord. We need to admit that. Lord, we can't do the work that you've called us to do. We cannot accomplish it unless you do it. You do it. Without you, Lord, we're nothing. We have nothing to offer. But Lord, when you fill up this empty vessel and you fill us with the things of God, with the power of God and the gift of God, then we become useful. We become meat for the Master's use. We become something that God can use when we recognize that. Remember the story of Moses, whenever he was called of God. Moses says, Exodus chapter 4 and verse 10, Moses said, Lord, oh my Lord, I am not eloquent, neither heretofore since thou hast spoken unto thy servant, but I am slow of speech and of a slow tongue. He was to be the spokesman for Israel. He was to be the one that was going to deliver, used of God to deliver Israel from Egypt. The Lord said unto him, who hath made man's mouth, or who maketh the dumb, or the deaf, or the seeing, or the blind? Have not I the Lord? Now therefore go, and I will be thy mouth, and teach thee what thou shalt say. Amen. Amen. Our weakness will always be the reminder to us that we need God. So God doesn't just remove the weakness out of our life. He allows that weakness to be there, so we're constantly reminded of the fact that we're not going to be able to get this done. We're not going to be able to accomplish it. I know we want to see a revival. We want to see a move of God. We want to see our community stirred. We want to see the church stirred and the nation stirred. We want to see God do wonderful and supernatural things. And He will. He will. But He's got to find a people. The eyes of the Lord are in a search. They're looking. And I hope that in London, Kentucky, He finds a people that have made themselves available to the Lord, and they're crying out to the Lord saying, Lord, we can't do it. Without you, we're nothing. Without you, we're going to surely fail. Without you, Lord, we're hopeless. Without you, Lord, in your presence, in your power, that we're not going to be able to do anything that's going to count for eternity's sake. Saul, the Bible says that when Saul was chosen of the Lord to be the first king of Israel, that he was head and shoulders over everybody else. That's how he was seen. But when Saul was chosen, he didn't see himself that way. As a matter of fact, when they were looking for him, the Bible says that they said, where did he go? Where is he? He was hiding in the baggage. He was hiding. So if Saul would have remained in that position of humility and in that place of recognizing that he was nobody, then God could have continued to use him, but later on he became full of pride and didn't think he needed to obey the voice of the Lord, and thus God removed his anointing and removed him from that position of being king. If he would have just stayed in that attitude where he was constantly hiding, isn't that a vivid picture of a man who recognized he was called of God, but yet he didn't feel like he was qualified? So he was hiding away. He didn't want the limelight. He didn't want to be put out there. He didn't feel like he could do the job. And that was the one that God called. He called a Moses to be a spokesman because he couldn't talk. He called a Saul to be a leader and to be that person of leadership for Israel. But he didn't think he could be that. And he was humble and wasn't feeling like he was sufficient for the task. That was the one that God called. Because out of weakness, there is strength. When we're weak, then He's strong. When we're dependent, then He's the supplier. He's the provider. He's the provision in our life when we're willing to admit the fact that we are without, and He is our help. How about when David was chosen to be king after Saul? They lined up all the big, tall, qualified brothers, and none of them were the one. And they said, and then, of course, Samuel says, is there another one? Well, yeah, there's this little one, the little scrawny one. He's out there taking care of Jesse's sheep. They bring him in, and his skin is such, his beard hasn't even come yet. And that's what it literally describes, that his skin was fair, and he was like an adolescent. He was so young that he was the epitome of weakness. He was just a child, and he didn't seem like the candidate. And all these other big, tall, strong men that looked like they were the ones that any of them would have qualified. But whenever God is looking, He's looking for the weak. He's looking for the base. He's looking for the unlikely. He's looking for the dependent. Amen. But the person who recognizes, Lord, I cannot do it. I don't have the power to do it. Lord, help me. Help me to be able to do it. Yesterday I was online watching the funeral service or the memorial service for David Wilkerson. The pastor there said that often that Brother Wilkerson, whenever he was going to be ministering, sometimes in a meeting somewhere, thousands of people would be there and they would miss him. Where was he at? He's back somewhere pacing the floor saying, God, God, I need a word. I need a word. I need a word from you. I need to hear from you. You think, well, this guy, he's got a sermon that he can preach, but he's back there crying out to God saying, God, I just got to have a word from you that needs to be spoken in this predicament. Let me tell you, God can use a person who admits the fact that they need help from the Lord and that they need strength. So David was the unlikely one, but yet he was the one that was called of God. He was despised by his brethren. He was despised later by Saul, Goliath, and the Philistines. Whenever they saw him, Goliath said, what are you doing sending this child up against? Who is this child? He was so angered because that they would send David up against this great Goliath. Amen. Amen. He said, I'm going to feed your body to the birds of the air. David, something rose up within him. It was the Spirit of God. This little young boy, this young man, and he later told his brothers, is there not a cause? I went out there to fight that giant because there was a cause. He didn't do it because he wanted, you know, to get the credit for it. He did it because he was defending the name of the Lord. He was going out there to stand up and he was anointed of the Lord. And I love it. I can't quote it, but I know that in that verse, that when he responds to Goliath, he said, no, today I'm coming to you in the name of the Lord of hosts. And I am, and all of these Philistines, that their carcasses are going to be laying in the desert. They're all going to be dead today. And your head is going to be taken off. And Israel is going to know, everyone is going to know that there's a God in Israel. Amen. So the Lord was able to use young, unlikely, weak little adolescent David, who was despised by many, but he was full of faith and confidence in the Lord. He never felt like that he could do it. He was depending upon the Lord. Hallelujah. Gideon was also an example of a man who did not believe he could do what he was called to do. He was hiding, just trying to eke out a living, just a little bit of bread, in the threshing floor, down in the wine press, not in the threshing floor, but down in the wine press, threshing out enough to survive from the Midianites. He's scared to death. And suddenly the angel of the Lord appears to him and says, you're a mighty man of valor. And he sure didn't see himself to be that. And he goes on to describe his qualifications. He said, I'm in the smallest tribe. My family is the poorest in all of this tribe, and I am the least in my tribe. My qualifications are I'm the least likely person in all of Israel to do this job. Amen. Glory to God. Some of you are thinking, I can never be used of the Lord. Not so. Not so. If you'll just admit your need of God, you admit your weakness and your failure, God can take you in your lack and your need. And he can use you just as he used Gideon in a supernatural way to be a deliverer for Israel. Jeremiah, call of God to be a prophet. Jeremiah 1:5, before I formed thee in the belly, I knew thee. And before thou camest forth out of the womb, I sanctified thee and I adorned thee, I ordained thee a prophet unto the nations. Then said I, oh Lord God, behold, I cannot speak, for I'm a child. And he was seeing himself as weak and young and unqualified. I can't do this. But the Lord said, say not I'm a child, for thou shalt go to all that I shall send thee, and whatsoever I command thee, thou shalt speak. Be not afraid of their faces, for I am with thee to deliver thee, saith the Lord. Then the Lord put forth his hand and touched my mouth, and the Lord said unto me, behold, I have put my words in thy mouth. See, I have this day set thee over the nations and over the kingdoms to root out, to pull down, to destroy, to throw down, to build, and to plant. Glory to God. The Lord can take you in your weakness and your lack of qualification, and he can put his hand upon you just like he did Jeremiah, and he can give you words to say. He can give you power to do the task. He can cause you to be spiritually qualified, even though you may not feel like that you are. He can give you a spiritual endowment of power to do the task that he has called you to do. Amen. I'm just going over a few of these examples. That's some in the Old Testament. You know that even Christ himself, that he illustrated this very same thing in his life. He came into this world in humility. He came into this world as in the frame of a little baby. He came into this world in such a, no fanfare, and in such humility and even poverty. Nothing. That's how he came into the world. Philippians 2, it says, he made himself of no reputation and took upon him the form of a servant. Hallelujah. Glory to God. Oh, but God has done such a work. God has moved. And even Christ himself is illustrated by the way he came, the way that he lived in humility and many, many years in obscurity. When he came out of those hidden years and then anointed of the Spirit of God, and he went forth doing wonderful works of God in that short ministry that he had, that John said that all the books in the world couldn't contain all the things that he has done. The world couldn't contain the books. Hallelujah. Great and mighty things. But he came in the form of a servant. He came in weakness. He came in that form, the form of a servant. Took upon himself no reputation. God used him, and he was the example to all of us. If you want to be useful to the Lord, don't allow pride to be in your heart. Don't get lifted up in your ability. Don't think that you can do it. Don't think that you have the ability to do it. Confess every day when you call upon the Lord, whatever your calling and whatever your task that's before you that day. Lord, it's a big job. I can't do it. I can't do it. You may be trained. You may have a lot of qualifications, but don't depend on your own ability to get the job done. You need the Lord in your life. Amen. You know, a child is symbolic of weakness, innocence, vulnerability, dependence. That's a little baby. That's a little child. But yet, Psalm chapter 8 and verse 2, out of the mouth of babes and sucklings hast thou ordained strength because of thine enemies, that thou mightest steal the enemy and the avenger. Out of weakness, there is strength. Amen. Out of weakness, God ordains power and strength. Hallelujah. Matthew 19, Jesus said, suffer the little children, forbid them not to come unto me, for of such is the kingdom of heaven. He was saying, here, this is the kingdom. This is potential. This is power. This is what I can do. Let me bless these little children, because I'm going to be able to put my hand upon them and I'm going to build the kingdom of God with them. Hallelujah. Glory to God. John chapter 15 and verse 5. I am the vine. You're the branches. He that abideth in me and I in him, the same bringeth forth much fruit. For without me, ye can do nothing. If you're not connected to the vine, amen. If you're not dependent upon the Lord, if every day of your life you're not saying, oh God, I cannot do this task. Oh God, it's too great for me. I have no ability to do it. I don't know what words to say. I don't know how to do it. And we express our complete and utter dependence upon the Lord, then there's power. Amen. Then there is God moving. When you come humbly before the Lord, admitting your need, then there comes this surging power of the Spirit of God. Amen. Those disciples were ignorant and unlearned. They were fishermen. They didn't have the qualifications, but somehow they were recognized. They were ignorant and unlearned, but they were recognized by everybody that came in contact with them. These men have been with Jesus.
4: They've been with Jesus. They have power and ability that's beyond their natural ability. They don't have the qualifications to turn the world upside down. They don't have the qualifications to evangelize and to preach it at the gospel of the kingdom of God. They're just fishermen. They're rough. And they don't have what it takes to get this job done. Oh, but the Lord put his hand upon a Peter. He put his hand upon a John and a James, and they became mighty for God. When they stood up under the anointing of the Spirit of the Lord, they preached and thousands were saved. The word of the Lord went forth with power, and God used the weak and he used the unlikely. Glory to God. He can use you too. How does that fit into our situation here at First Pentecostal Church? We need the Lord. We need the Lord. We need the presence of the Lord. And otherwise, our services are just, we're just singing songs. We're going through a routine. And there's no real power. There's no real manifestation of the power and the presence of God. But God is looking for vessels. He's looking for people who will call upon the name of the Lord, who will humble themselves under the mighty hand of God and see him pour out his Spirit upon you, upon me, on every one of us. Hallelujah. Amen. That's where revival comes. Revival comes upon a dependent people. Do you know that Azusa Street, it didn't fall upon the mainstream of religion. It fell upon a lot of people that were kind of ridiculed. It fell upon some who were kind of, not accepted, disenfranchised. Some that were, not accepted because of their lack and their need. Some by their race and all of those circumstances. And it was a humble place where they met. It wasn't a big cathedral. It wasn't all of these things. But it was just a people hungry for God, hungry for a move of God, dependent upon the Lord. And the Lord poured out his Spirit. Hallelujah. Glory to God. The Bible says that God resists the proud. He resists the proud. He resists the self-sufficient. If you think you can do it, you're not going to have God's favor. If you think you have the ability, no anointing, no power of God, no power with God. But as you come to the Lord, admitting your need, crying out to the Lord every day, Lord, we cannot. I cannot. I don't have what it takes. Lord, help me, empower me, touch me, anoint me, equip me for the task. Hallelujah. When he told those disciples to wait in the upper room, he told them to stay until you're endued with power, because he knew that if they did not, nothing was going to happen. Nothing. They had been eyewitnesses to what Jesus had done. They had a lot of things that they could say, a lot of stories that they could tell. They had a lot of experiences that no doubt that they could have went forth telling people all about, but Jesus said, that's not going to be enough. You're going to have to wait until you're endued with power from on high. And when you receive this special empowerment of my Spirit, then you are going to be able to go forth. Do you know all of the known world was turned upside down, transformed in a matter of just about 30 to 40 years, that every place that they knew of where there were people, the gospel had been preached there. They had traveled close to 2,000 miles preaching in every city and village and every place where there were people that could hear the gospel. And that kind of a supernatural move of God that was spreading all over the known world at that time, that happened because of a people who were dependent upon God. Hallelujah. Glory to God. We do live in a time when you can go to, and it's not really a bad thing. Don't misunderstand what I'm saying. I think it's fine to go to conferences and learn things how to do things, how to do youth ministry, how to do children's ministry, how to do evangelism. There's nothing really wrong with learning some things and getting some books and getting some counsel and advice. I'm not saying that that's all a bad thing, but again, we need to be reminded of the fact that the Sunday school grows whenever there's a move of God in the Sunday school. Amen. The bus ministry grows whenever there's a move of God in the bus ministry. The children's ministry, the children's church grows whenever the Spirit of God is being poured out among the children. The youth ministry grows when there's a move of God Hallelujah. Hallelujah. Every work, every ministry, the choir becomes more than just nice songs and harmony. It becomes a force.

0: fast over these weeks, let me tell you, that's a very humbling thing. Many of the places in the Word of God where it talks about, you know, humbling yourself before the Lord, it's really describing a person who fasts and prays. It's a humbling thing. It is a time when you recognize how much you need the Lord and how dependent you are upon fleshly things and carnal things instead of the things of the Spirit of God. When you fast and pray, you're able to focus upon the Lord and upon your need for God. Hallelujah. Hallelujah. So let's do it. Let's work together. Let's pray together. Let's seek God together and let's admit our need. Hallelujah. Hallelujah. Hallelujah. Praise the Lord. Praise the Lord. Oh, we got to get a hold of God, folks. We got to get a hold of God and admit that we are in need of the Lord. Let's stand together. Hallelujah. Oh, Lord, without you, we're nothing. Without you, Lord, we're going to fail. Oh, God, without your presence, we're not going to be able to fulfill your will, your purpose in our lives. Oh, but Lord, we know that if you'll come, if you'll fill up this empty vessel, if you'll fill up our lives, our hearts, oh God, then we become useful to the kingdom. Hallelujah. Hallelujah. Hallelujah. There's a song that Brother James has on the music that plays while we're praying around here in the mornings. I don't know how long that this song has been on the playlist, but it's a little song that just keeps saying, I'm helpless. I'm helpless. I'm helpless. Just keeps on saying that. Lord, without you, I'm helpless. I don't have it. Many times that song has come on and I've just followed through and taken that as my prayer. Lord, I just feel helpless. I don't know what to do. Needs are too big for me. Problems are beyond anything I can do about it. I'm helpless, Lord. Oh, but he is not. Hallelujah. Hallelujah. Hallelujah. When I'm weak, then he's strong. Amen. Glory to God. And all of those great heroes of faith, out of their weakness, were made strong. In their weakest times, in their times when it seemed like they were going to fail or there was going to be a total loss, then comes this insurgence of power, the presence of God, the ability of God into that situation that they're in. Hallelujah. By faith, God turns our weakness into strength. Praise God. Hallelujah. Amen. Can we come and gather in around this altar tonight? If you're here in this service, you really sense your need, then you can come first. But we're all going to gather in here around the altar here tonight and call out to God. Hallelujah. And ask the Lord to do a work in us. Praise the Lord. Praise.
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3: Talking about the need for Christians, the church, to be awake, spiritually awake. And I guess everybody physically is different. Some people, I've heard of people who sleep so deep that you can almost stand beside them and yell at them and they won't wake up. I've heard of people that would go into such deep sleeps that you could shake them and they still would sleep right on.

0: It must be wonderful to be able to sleep that way. I've never known that kind of sleep. As a matter of fact, my alarm clock, I don't have it anymore, but the one I used to have for years, before it went off, it started making a very slow moaning noise. And before it even buzzed the alarm, I would be able to turn it off because I heard that little muffled sound way in the distance. And I didn't want to hear that horrible alarm go off. And I would turn it off because I'm such a light sleeper. Just about anything in the house, any crack or pop or anything, the ice maker, just about anything in the house, and it wakes me up. And I know that some of you are probably thinking that's because you're getting older. And that's exactly what happens. The older you get, according to Ecclesiastes, the birds outside wake you up and the smallest little sounds wake you up the older you get. But wherever you are, we're not talking about a physical wake up. We're talking about the need for a spiritual wake up. And I really do believe that there are a lot of Christians today that are asleep at a time when we ought to be very alert, very aware of what's going on around us. Our spiritual sensitivity should be very keen. We should be in tune with what's going on, as our brother Bright was describing some of the prophetic things from the book of Zechariah and other prophecies concerning the times that we're living in right now. Christians should be wide awake spiritually and very much in tune with what's happening around us. Let's read here in Romans 13 and 11. And that knowing the time, that now it is high time to awake out of sleep. For now is our salvation nearer than when we believed. The night is far spent. The day is at hand. Let us therefore cast off the works of darkness and let us put on the armor of light. Let us walk honestly as in the day. Not in rioting and drunkenness, nor not in chambering and wantonness, not in strife and envy, but put ye on the Lord Jesus Christ, and make not provision for the flesh to fulfill the lust thereof. Now, the scripture is telling us that we need to make an estimate. We need to look at the value of time. We need to see where we are in our life as it compares to eternity. Let me tell you, your life compared to eternity is just nothing. The Bible says it's a vapor. It's just a puff of smoke. It's really so small. It's interesting how that we give so much energy and so much of our time in making preparation for the things in this life, and very little consideration for eternity. We're concerned about the details of our physical life that we're living. And we worry and we fret and we plan and we look at all of the plans for when we're in our 20s and then when we're in our 30s, we plan for this, we plan for retirement, we plan for all these times when really we in comparison to eternity, it's just a little small puff of smoke, isn't it? So we need to live our life with a proper estimate of time and the value of it, the brevity of it, the opportunity that we have with this short span of time that God has given to us. The writer here is saying, wake up, wake up. Know the time. Understand the time. Understand not only the time of your life. And by the way, I really believe that we were all born at the time that we were, at the place that we were, into the family that we was born, all of these things that God prearranged and planned in our life so that we could fulfill His will and His purpose. Amen. Your life is not your own. Your life is not your own to live out the days of your life. Have you heard people say, what are you doing today? Oh, just killing time. When I was a younger person, I probably would have thought I might would even have used that terminology. Not anymore. Not anymore. I don't think of it that way anymore. I think of time as something that is more precious. It's more valuable. As we live out our life, there needs to be the understanding of where we are and how valuable that time is. If a person is physically asleep, that means that he's not responsive. It means that he's not going to, there's not any activity going on. Bodily function slows way down. And everything, when you're physically asleep, then the awareness around you is almost nil. The same thing is true in our spiritual sleep. You fall into a spiritual sleep and you don't take notice of anything that's going on around you. You don't take notice of your life and the time that God has given to you. You don't see it as precious and valuable as you should. Knowing the time. I think that I don't believe you should be all caught up in all of the, consuming the news, hours and hours and hours every day. But I do think we need to know the time we're living in. We need to be aware of what's going on around us. When a dictator who has been a dictator for more than 40 years in a socialist country, when he is toppled and killed, then you need to take notice of what's going on in our world. Take notice of some of the things that are going on. You'll notice that one leader and one prominent person after another being toppled. Leadership. There is a leadership vacuum in our world right now. Even in our country today, most people are saying about candidates that are running for president, no leadership. The United States Congress is at the all-time low in the history of the United States Congress as far as what people think about their leadership. So we're at a time right now and we're in this vacuum, no real moral leadership. And we are set up for someone to step on the scene who offers answers as a leader. And we know that that person will be the Antichrist. The economy is also a part of that. It's not just a breakdown in the economy here in our country, but all over the world. There's this situation with the economy crumbling and markets just teetering on disaster all over the world. And I don't mean to just present a bleak and a dark situation to you here this morning, but somehow we need to have a wake-up call. Because people in the church world have gone asleep. And we're just casual about our walk with God. We're casual about the fact that souls are dying and going to hell. We're casual about the fact that we have a commission from the Lord Jesus Christ to take the gospel into all of the world. Amen. So that ought to be the priority of our life. Amen. Now we're blessed here that, the majority of people in this service today, no doubt, you bring tithes and you pay your tithes. And you give to the work of the Lord, give to missions, and give to needs. And I'm thankful for that. But I know of a pastor who has hundreds of people in his church. Hundreds and hundreds. More than 1,000. And out of all of those people that are in his church, he estimates that only 10 to 15% of those that are attending are paying tithes in the church. And I tell you, what's happening across our country today is people are losing their priority. They're losing their what's really valuable, what's really important, the kingdom of God, the work of God, the outreach to souls and touching the lives of people. And it's very easy to get all caught up in yourself. And we live, especially when that's the trend, when that's the whole culture is moving in that direction of, self-gratification. I'm what's important. Do what I want to do. Do what's important for me. Take care of me. That's what the world is. And if that's the track you're on, you need to wake up this morning. If you're moving in that direction, you need a spiritual wake up. All those things that you're consuming your life and your time with today, what eternal value are they? What you're spending all of your money on, what eternal value is there among those things? I think that we need to measure that. And that's really what the apostle is saying. We need to know the time. We need to not only understand the preciousness and the value of the time that we have been given here in this world, but we also need to understand that God has put us, and we are living in these last moments of time just before the coming of the Lord Jesus Christ. And the sad indictment against us and the church is that we are more careless. We're more disinterested in the things of God, more complacent towards spiritual things. Amen. In honesty, it stirs me. It concerns me because our altars ought to be filled. And before the sinners are going to come to the altar is going to have to be a place where the saints of God gather as often as possible. And there has to be that kind of a response and a love for God, a love for the work of God. And get our minds upon the Lord and the calling and the purpose which He has put on our life. Wake up. Lord, give us a wake-up call today to see where we are, knowing the time. But now it is high time. And the phrase there just means this is the time. It's the time. As if there will be no other time. As if this is the season for action. This is the time to take advantage of. And if you do not, then you'll lose it. You'll lose opportunity. You can't buy up opportunities. And once you have spent your hours and your days and your resources, once it's all gone, it's just gone. You can't go back and redo yesterday or last week or last month. All you can do is take what you have right now here today and use what you have now for the glory of God. So there really needs to be, I believe, a spiritual wake up. Lord, wake us up. Lord, wake us up. Help us to see where we are, what we're doing, and how selfish we are. Knowing the time that it's high time, this is the season to awake out of sleep. This is the time there's going to have to be an awakening. An awakening. For now is our salvation nearer than when we believed. It's describing the end of this age. When we enter in to the presence of the Lord and we move into eternity. And every day you're moving closer and closer and closer to that day. When you're young, you don't give much consideration to it because you're always just thinking, I've got my life ahead of me, and so I don't have to really think that much about it. But young people, you need to consider the fact that what you have is a great opportunity. And that is to give of yourself and give of your life to the Lord Jesus Christ. Completely and entirely. You may have heard me on the radio this morning talking about C.T. Studd, who was a professional sportsman. And was saved. And he didn't really know what the Lord wanted him to do, so he just pursued his education. And then one day, he read what an atheist said. An atheist who said, if I believe what all these evangelicals say they believe about people dying and going into eternity, into a place called hell, if I believe that, then I would sell everything I have and all of my life resources and all of my energy would be given to reaching the world. And that so pricked the heart of C.T. Studd that's what he did. And everybody ridiculed him for doing that. He sold everything he had. He gave everything that he had up. And he spent the rest of his days reaching the lost of India and Africa. That was the burden of his heart. Do you really believe that people are lost, that they're dying and they're going to hell? Then how can we live our lives so carelessly? How can we live our life so carnally, so disinterested in the things of the Lord? Now, don't think I've just come back from this holiness convocation. I'm going to get on to everybody. This is not something that has been burdening my heart only a few days, but for a good while. Because, there's a carelessness. There's a callousness. There's a disinterest in the things of God. And that is played out in our priorities, what we do with our life. We go to church if we want to. If we don't want to, we don't go. We pray if we want to. If we don't feel like it, we don't pray. We're not interested. We're not really, there's not this inner compelling of the Spirit of God. We're not really spiritually awake. We don't really see the time that we're in. So as a result, we're not motivated to action and to do something about the times that we're in. We need to awaken out of the sleep. We need to see the sinful, terrible, moral condition of our world today. We need to understand that there's no hope for our world and for our country outside of a move of God and a return to God. And the only way that's going to happen is if Christians in the church get on fire for God. That's the only way it's ever going to happen. Don't expect, you know, that it's going to come through politics or it's going to come through any other leadership in our nation except through the individual Christian and believer who just determines in his heart, I'm going to give my all to God. I'm going to yield myself completely to the Lord and for His will and purpose. Hallelujah. Hallelujah. So Lord, awaken us out of this spiritual sleep, this sleep of death, and help us to come out of it and to see the great need of the hour is for a church that is vibrant, on fire, filled with the Spirit of God, walking in the Spirit, being used of the Lord in these last days to do a work that will change lives. Amen. Oh God, awaken us. Awaken us. There has to be a return to a seriousness and a consciousness of eternity. Consciousness of eternity. Help me, Marcia. Help me. I know this is a little
1: unorthodox. I borrowed this from the yarn room. Sorry, ladies. And just take it out there. Imagine with me that this yarn is your life. But only this little pink part is your life in this world. And imagine that just keeps going on and on and on, which is actually the reality of your life. We're all eternal beings. Amen. And everybody that you meet out there, the gas station, the barber shop, at the grocery store, every one of them, they have an eternal existence, either heaven or hell, every one of them. And this little pink part, that's your life in this world. And we live our whole existence for this part and this part and mostly for this part. A lot of people, they live all their life for this little part right here. And they invest and they save and they work for this part and they forget about all of this. All of this. Eternity. Not living. And so we're caught up in carnal pursuits. We're caught up in worldly things and interested in all of these things. And really our whole life is just so small compared. We're wasting it. We're wasting it because this time has been given to us to prepare for all of time and eternity. Everyone that you meet, all of your neighbors, all of your friends, they all have an eternal soul. And yet we're caught up with this. And let's go to this game. And let's do this. Let's get involved in this activity. And we're worried about all these little worldly, daily, carnal pursuits. We're concerned about them. And we're not giving any time to the pursuit of our eternal existence. And I don't know how to better illustrate it except just to tell you that there's a whole lot more that we need to be focused on. Our lives, our futures, our eternities, the little short span of years that we have in this life should all be an investment for the kingdom of God and for the future of our eternal existence. Amen. But people are not living for eternity. Most people in our society, in our culture today, they could care less. They don't believe it. They have been taught a philosophy that when you live out the days this world and you die, that's the end of all things. A big majority of people in the United States of America, that's what they believe now. We used to be a nation that was founded on the truths of God's word, that believed in God as creator and believed in heaven, believed in an eternal existence and of the souls of men. But now everybody goes to heaven. Michael Jackson's in heaven. Elvis Presley's in heaven. All these people, prominent people who live wicked, evil lives, they're all in heaven. We have compassion. Well, I have compassion for anyone that dies and doesn't know Jesus Christ. But we live in what I'm illustrating is that this world has got this philosophy now that is not considering the fact that people are going to come to the end of this short little span and they're going to be cast out into a lost eternity and never have another opportunity. And we squabble about little things and we get our life all wrapped up in this and our lives are so consumed with things that don't really matter. And they certainly don't matter as far as eternity is concerned. My prayer this morning is, Lord, let there be a wake-up call around here. Help me to wake up and help all of us to wake up. Help us to see where we are in the plan of God and the purpose of God. Amen. The night, verse 12, the night is far spent. The day is at hand. So what do we do? Let us therefore cast off the works of darkness. Everything that's of this life, everything that's of the flesh, all of the carnal pursuit, all of the things that really have no eternal consequence. All the works of darkness. The apostle says, cast it off. Cast it off. It's all worthless. It's all meaningless. The only thing that really counts in this life is what you do in preparation for the life to come and how you help others to make preparation for the life to come. Amen. When you get a hold of this, then a missions offering is not a drudgery anymore. You see it as an opportunity. When you get a hold of this, then a prayer meeting is not just something that you have to go to, but you feel compelled. Oh God, I've got to stay in touch with you. I've got to hear your voice. Being at church, being at Sunday school, being in every service as you have opportunities to be in the house of the Lord. It is not a drudgery to you, but it's something that you know is valuable and important in the kingdom of God and for the eternity's sake. The night is far spent, the day is at hand. Let us therefore cast off the works of darkness and let us put on the armor of light. Amen. Hallelujah. 2 Peter chapter 3 and verse 10, the Bible says, but the day of the Lord will come as a thief in the night, in the which the heavens shall pass away with a great noise, and the elements shall melt with fervent heat. The earth also and the works that are therein shall be burned up. Seeing then that all these things shall be dissolved. What's going to be dissolved? Everything. Everything in this world. Amen. Your house, your car, your bank account, everything that you think is so important. And I'm not saying that God blesses us with daily provision. And I'm not suggesting that we shouldn't be grateful for the way that the Lord provides for us as far as this life is concerned. But that can't be your focus. That can't be your life. That can't be the priority of your life. Those are just things that God blesses us with along the way. And we're just grateful for the way that He takes care of us. But we do not make that the focus of our life. We put off the works of darkness. Seeing that all these things shall be dissolved. What manner of persons ought ye to be in all holy conversation and godliness? Since you know that this is a temporary world, all these things are going to be dissolved, then that fact ought to have an effect upon the way you live in this world. It ought to have an effect upon you. It ought to concern you. You should live your life knowing that this world is temporary and time is limited. It's short. And what we do with the time that God has given to us will have an effect for all of eternity. All of eternity will be affected. So we're to put off the garments, the works of darkness, and put on the armor of light, which just speaks of the armor of God, the spiritual armor. Put those things on that will provide light and truth and consume yourself with putting on those things instead of all of these things in this world that are passing away. Amen. So we need to wake up. Then we need to get up. We need to put off our night clothes, the works of darkness, and put on our armor of light. I heard an old preacher one time who preached, and he told about how that when he would work all day long, and then he would come in and go to church to preach,
0: And he said, I'd come home and I'd take my work clothes off and put my church clothes on, get all cleaned up and put my church clothes on. He was preaching along there and he talked about the fact that some folks, they've never put off their dirty clothes. They're still in that old life, still in that old life. And he said, you can tell what kind of a person that is going to be by the way that they have an attachment to this life and the things of this world. Amen. So put off the night clothes, put on your armor of light. And then verse 13, let us walk. Amen. Let us walk honestly as in the day. Amen. Let's get up. Let's get busy. It's one thing to wake up. It's another thing to get up and get to moving and doing things. We've had this little family joke because for years, Zach, when he's a little bitty guy, and like kindergarten, first grade, that whenever we would go in to get him up, he would open his eyes and say, hold up two fingers and say, 2 minutes. And so that's a little family joke when someone's trying to wake us up, 2 minutes, please, just two more minutes. And I do believe that it's important to have a spiritual awakening, but we also need to take action. Wake up and get up and begin to walking as if you're in the light and get in the light and begin to live your life in such a way as to please the Lord. Put off the garments of the night. Put on the light of truth. Put on the armor of light. Amen. Put you on, verse 14, put you on the Lord Jesus Christ. What does that mean? That just means by your life, by your testimony, by your lifestyle, by everything about you, the decisions that you're making, and the way that you're living every day, it's obvious to the world who you belong to. Amen. The world looks at you and they say, that's a Christian. That's a person. Look at their countenance. Look at their modesty. Look at their spirit that's so evident that they have the touch of God upon their life. And the world sees that and wants to be like you. Put on the armor of light. Put on the Lord Jesus Christ. Amen. So wake up. Get up. Put off the old clothes of darkness and put on the armor of light. Amen. And then the last part of this verse, it says, and make no provision for the flesh. The word provision there is a word that means forethought. You've made a plan. Amen. A lot of people, things happen in their life and they think, oh, I didn't know, I would have never thought this would ever happen to me. And certainly we can't determine the events that are going to take place in our life. But I do believe that if we'll just plan to please God, amen, we just make a commitment to the Lord, to please the Lord. Amen. And make a vow to the Lord. Lord, I'm going to serve you all the days of my life. I'm going to put you first. Nothing else is going to have preeminence in my life. Make no provision for the flesh to fulfill the lust thereof. Amen. Don't be so careful about the things of this life and of the flesh, but instead strengthen the inner man. Build up the spiritual man. Hallelujah. Hallelujah. Let the Lord do a work in you. Amen. If you've found yourself kind of going off into a spiritual sleep, you need to be awakened here today. Amen. Amen. Many of the revivals in our country were called just that, spiritual awakenings, great awakenings, because people just go into a spiritual sleep. And they don't care about spiritual things. They're not interested in the things that should be on the very heart. There has to be this awakening in us to please the Lord. I'm praying that God will give us a wake-up call here today. Let's stand together. Lord, we thank you. We thank you for your word and for how you speak to us and deal with us. Surely we are living in the last moments of time. Surely your coming is very soon. The church is going to be caught away. Oh, Lord. Lord, I don't want to be found unprepared.
1: I don't want to be found consumed with the things of this world. But Lord, help me to be full of faith. Help us all, Lord, to be awakened to the need, Lord, for a revival and a renewal and a spiritual awakening among us. Lord, our community is in need. Our nation is in desperate need. Lord, I just know that you can raise up people right here in this congregation with a burden to pray, with a burden to seek your face, a burden to step out and to do the work of the Lord locally in outreach, worldwide in missions. All of us playing our part in reaching the world. Hallelujah. Hallelujah. Oh God, in Jesus' name. In Jesus' name. Oh, how we need a godly perspective on things. Been reading this book, such a stirring book, by a national missionary from India. Oh, that somehow we could see things from God's perspective. See how foolish it is that we get so worried and consumed with things in this world that don't really matter. Just think about this. I don't know how many people are here this morning. 120 maybe, I don't know. Do you know that in northern Yemen, that there are 8 million people in northern Yemen? You probably never thought about it, probably don't know anything about that country. Just another one of those Islamic states. 8 million people in the northern part of Yemen. Do you know how many Christians there are there? 20. Out of 8 million people, 20 believers who are trying to stay alive in a country that hates God, the true and the living God. You say, well, why are you telling us that? I'm telling you that because that 8 million, that scenario can be played over and over and over and over again all over the world. And we are so blessed. We can sing and we can pray and we can give and we can witness and we can be in church and we have all these privileges. And we fall into a spiritual sleep. We need to wake up, folks. Wake up. Wake up. Get a hold of God. Seek the Lord. Hallelujah. If you're here this morning and you don't know the Lord, and I invite you to come. If you're not a Christian, you don't know Jesus, please, would you come to this altar along with everyone else as everybody else finds a place for prayer. Amen. I really think it's a wonderful thing whenever the church closes out the service in the altar, calling on the Lord. So if all of you would be willing to do that, let's pray together. And for those of you who are here today, you don't know Jesus, please come. Please come. Let the Lord do a wonderful work in you. Let Him change you. Let Him transform you. Hallelujah. Oh, that the altars would be filled with seekers. And that, Lord, all around this congregation today, Lord, that you would wake us up. Wake us up, Lord, that there be an awakening among each one of us, we pray. Oh, Lord, in the name of Jesus, in the name of Jesus. Hallelujah. Oh, God, we thank you for it. We thank you, Jesus. Hallelujah.
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3: Have to go That's why I have multiple pairs of glasses around the house. Multiple, because it seems like I'm always losing a pair. Okay? Whatever it is. How many of you lose your keys? I know you guys do this because you call, "Is my keys at the church?" Okay? How many of you lose your cell phones? You do. There was a couple in the church lost their, couldn't find his cell phone, couldn't find it anywhere. He knew about where he was. Amen. And he started, was driving down the road, calling his cell phone with the windows open, listening. Okay? I won't tell you who it was. They was listening for that phone. And then they were ringing it while they was driving slowly down the road. They heard it ringing. And Brother Gabe, oh, I told you. And Brother Gabe found his phone right there in the middle of the road. Middle of the road. And guess what? It hadn't even, it just had a little scuff on the side of it. Just a little, one little spot right there. You lose things, right? This week, somebody was doing this, they was using an app. I'm trying to remember who it was that is, "Where is my cell phone?" It's an app. It helps you locate your lost cell phone. Oh, that's pretty good. And it's not only your cell phone, it'll help you find your lost iPad. Oh, I know what it was. Brother Joe was telling me that they found it on the bus route the last Sunday. They found a cell phone laying in the middle of the road. Cell phone. They picked it up, and they brought it back here. And Brother Joe had it in his truck. He was going to take it by the Verizon store after church. And guess what? He went out to his truck and after church, and there was a lady standing there looking inside his truck. And he said, "Can I help you?" She says, "It's saying that my phone is inside your truck." And guess what? It was. It was inside. He said, "Yeah, it's there. It's inside the truck. I was going to take it by the Verizon." He told her where they had found it and all. Can you believe that? Clear across town, they find it, and they know it's saying it's in your truck. So I was checking out that app, "Where's my cell phone" app, because I thought, man, that's pretty cool. Hey, man, to have be able to find your cell phone, your iPad. Hey, man. And then, but when I did a search for "Where's my cell phone" app, there was all kinds of these. There's "Where's my dog?" Right. "Where's my kids?" And why anybody want to know that? I don't know. Hey, man, why would you want to find your kids? All the list of things. "Where's my keys? Where's my..." And it starts this huge long list. Because you know what? We are prone to lose things. We're prone to loss. Amen. Joel chapter 2, verse 12. "Therefore also now saith the Lord, turn ye even to me with all your heart, and with fasting, with weeping, and with mourning. And rend your heart, not your garments. And turn unto the Lord your God, for he is gracious and merciful, slow to anger and of great kindness, and repenteth him of the evil. Who knoweth if he will return and repent and leave a blessing behind him, even a meat offering and a drink offering unto the Lord your God." Amen. My, what a wonderful little sermonette right there in three verses. Praise God. I want to talk to you about the road to recovery. A road to recovery. Because there's times that we have lost things in our life that have been close to us and dear to us. Amen. Maybe you've lost a cell phone, but I'm talking about something that's much more precious than that. There are some people they have just lost. They've lost loved ones to death. They've lost loved ones because of moving away or maybe even divorce. They've lost the love and the affection and the appreciation of somebody that's close to them. There are some that have lost their children. For whatever reason, the relationship has been severed. The relationship has been broken. There's been some that have lost jobs and lost finances and lost everything. All earthly possessions have been lost. There are some that have lost friends that were close to them. There are some that have experienced such great loss in their life, and they feel they are still grieving today over the loss that they have experienced in their life. Loss sometimes can be very hard to handle. When you lose something that you love, something that is precious, something that is valued. Amen. When you have lost those things that were dear to you and it is taken from you. Amen. That can be hard to cope with. It can be hard to handle when you have suffered loss. Amen. There's some things that I have lost that I have thought good riddance. Right? Who cares? Move on, go forward. But then there's some things in life that you lose that affect you a whole lot more. There's some things that you would do anything in the world if you could recover them and you could bring them back. Amen. I can tell you there are some things that you have lost and I'm sorry, but they are gone forever and you will never recover them. They may never come back. But I believe also there are some things that we have lost that you can see God restore to you and you can have recovery in your life again. Amen. That you can see it brought back. Amen. I want to talk to you about a road to recovery. The people of Israel, they had lost a lot. They had lost everything. If you want to, you can say it that way. They had lost everything that was dear and precious to them. And it seemed like they were watching it go flow out of their hands every day. Amen. But God was giving them a remedy. God was giving them a recipe. Amen. That would help them to recover the things that they had lost. Amen. First of all, he tells them in verse 12, you need to return. You need to return. You need to go back to where you lost it. You need to return back. You need to come back to God. You need to return back to the Lord and just see if God might not move for you. Amen. Return back to the Lord. Amen. Do you know, remember the story of Mary and Joseph after they had left Jerusalem? And the Bible says that they supposed that Jesus was in the company with them. They thought he was family. They thought he was with one of the other families that were traveling and journeying with them. And they went 3 days without worrying about a 12-year-old son. Wow. 3 days. I'll tell you, they must have had a lot of confidence in him and a lot of trust in him. Amen. If I don't hear from my 23-year-old son in 3 days, I start wondering where he's at. If I don't hear from him in 3 minutes, 3 hours, amen, I start wondering where he's at. But can you imagine having a 12-year-old son and go 3 days journey and you don't start looking for him? But then they found what they have to do. They had to go back to Jerusalem. Sometimes you need to go back to where you suffered loss. Amen. Return back to God. Amen. Sometimes we feel like we keep going forward. No, go back, return to the Lord and let God do a work of recovery in your life. Return to the Lord. Amen. The Bible tells us very clearly how we need to come back. How we need to come back. It says return with all your heart. Amen. If you want to recover what you've lost, amen, you need to return to the Lord with all of your heart. Come back, not half-heartedly, not just so you can recover, not just so that you can get back what you lost, but you need to come back with all of your heart. Amen. You need to dedicate your life to God and you need to come back to Him, amen, with all of your heart. Amen. Learn the lesson of what it is, amen, to suffer loss in your life and say, Lord, I don't ever want to experience that again. I'm coming back to you with all of my heart. Tell you, if you're just coming back to recover, amen, when you walk away again, you're going to lose it all again. Amen. If you're just coming back to recover and to say, to get back what you lost, to find what you lost, once you've got it, you'll walk away again. But you need to come back to the Lord with all of your heart, with everything that is in you. Amen. You need to come back to the Lord. Amen. You need to come back to the Lord humbly. Amen. He says, come back with fasting and weeping, with mourning. Rend your heart, not your garments. Amen. You need to come back humbly before God. Amen. Don't come back, amen, acting like that you know, that it was God's fault. Don't come back. Don't return acting like it was God's fault that you've suffered loss. Amen. But come back humbly before God. Amen. Come back recognizing, Lord, I need you in my life. If I'm going to have recovery, Lord, I'm going to have you work in my life. Lord, I need you to help me. I need you to work in my life. I need you to restore me. I can't do it on my own. It's you and you only, Lord. You alone, amen, that can bring recovery into my life. If I'm going to recover what I've lost, God, I need you to help me. Amen. David, there was a time, he remember when Ziklag was burned? City of Ziklag was burned. They took everything. Took his family, his children, took all of their wealth and riches and all their possessions. They took it all from them. They took it all from them. David, man, he was tore up over that. He was tore up over that. But he recognized he needed God. He needed the Lord. Amen. You need to come back to God, and you need to come back to God humbly. Humbly. And you can recover. Amen. Notice he not only did he come back, they come back humbly. They come back broken. Broken. You know, there's some people, when they suffer loss, they want to blame God. They want to shake their fist at God. Why did you let this happen, Lord? Why did you allow this to happen? Lord, why did you let listen, amen, if we had never walked away from God, if we had never missed God, amen, we probably would not have suffered the loss. But now we can have recovery again. If we return, if we come back humbly, and we come back broken before God, recognizing, Lord, I need you. I need you. Amen. The broken and the contrite spirit, the Lord will not cast away. Amen. Praise the Lord. Next thing I know, I want you to notice, you need to, not only do you need to return, amen, but when you come back, amen, you need to come and let the Lord do something, do a work in your life. Amen. He said in verse 13, rend your heart, not your garment. Turn to the Lord your God, for he is gracious and merciful, slow to anger, and of great kindness. Hallelujah. And repenteth of him. Repenteth him of the evil. Hallelujah. Man, what a wonderful God that he allows us to come back, to return, right? To come back and to return unto the Lord, and then let God do something special in our life. Recognize who it is that you're receiving this from. Recognize who your blessings come from. Amen. Turn to the Lord your God. Turn to the Lord your God, for he is gracious. He is merciful. Amen. He is slow to anger. He is great in kindness. Oh, man, when you think about the Lord, amen, and who it is that you're returning to, amen, and receiving from, amen, let me tell you, God is a God that is gracious and merciful. He understands our shortcomings. He understands our failures. He understands your mistake. He understands why you failed, amen, and you can come to God, and he's gracious and merciful. Hallelujah. Amen, you need to return to God. You need to return to God. Man, don't just return to the place where you lost it. Amen, return to God. Amen, with all your heart. Amen, remember this. God is gracious. God is gracious. Amen, he is merciful to us. He understands who we are and what we are. Remember, he is the one that created you. He knows how he built you. He knows what your endurance is. He knows what you can handle. He understands not only that you failed, but he knows why you failed. Amen. He understands you're human. He understands the mistakes that we make. Amen. He's a merciful and a gracious God to us. Amen. He don't just throw us off when we return. He don't reject us when we return. Amen. But he's there to be gracious to us. kind and merciful and loving to us. Hallelujah. Amen. Man, when the Lord returns, when we return to God, God, when we come back to the Lord, man, I'm so glad He don't give us the cold shoulder. You know, make us come begging. No. No. God is gracious and a merciful God. Amen. You know, the Bible says He's slow to anger. Thank God that we have a servant God that's slow to anger. The last thing I want is for God to be angry with me. Amen. But when we come back to God, you can come back knowing. Amen. Okay, let me just say, we had a dog that loved to run away. I get so angry at that dog. And I started realizing, why won't he come back? Why won't he come back? Because he knew that I was angry. And he knew when he came back home, you know what I'm talking about? Would you want to come back? Would you want to come back home if you knew that as soon as you got back, hey man, you was gonna receive it, man. You was gonna get it. I don't want anybody to think I was inhumane to the dog or anything, but he knew I was angry when he came back home. He knew I was angry, and I'm like, why won't he come back? Maybe it's because he knew I was angry. Amen. We can come back to God. He is not angry. Amen. But he's merciful. He's loving. He's kind. He's gracious. Amen. You can come back to the Lord. You can return and you can recover in your life. Hallelujah. Amen. You can come back. You can return. He's gracious. He's slow to anger. Man, he's of great kindness. Of great kindness. Hallelujah. Verse 14. Who knoweth if he will return and repent and leave a blessing behind him? Now, get this. For those that have lost it, for those that have lost something in their life. Amen. No, who knows? No, I like the way they said it. Who knows what might happen? And that's the way it is with God. Amen. Just by chance. Amen. I'm not coming back, Lord, so I can recover. But Lord, I'm coming back because I know you're a gracious God. And I know you're a merciful God. And I know you're slow to anger. And I know you're of great kindness. And just by chance, Lord, if you could see fit to come back by my life and bless me and leave a blessing in my life again. God, that's all that really matters. Amen. Who knows what God might do? Who knows what God might do? Amen. Who knows? Amen. God might restore something to your life that you have lost. Who knows? What great recovery you might find. Maybe you say, Brother David, I've lost my health. Who knows what God might do? You might recover your health. Brother David, I've lost my children. Who knows what God might do? You may recover the love and affection of your children. You may recover the relationship with your children. Brother David, I've lost my spouse. Amen. Who knows what God might do? Amen. God may return and your spouse may come back and you may recover the love and the affection of your spouse. Amen. Who knows what God may do? Brother David, I've lost everything in my life. Who knows what God might do? Amen. He may just allow you to recover everything and bring it back into your life. Hallelujah. Who knows? Who knows? I'll tell you this. Amen. Where you're at, you're never going to recover anything. The way you're going, you're never going to recover anything. The way that things are going in your life right now, don't look like there's going to be any recovery. But if you come back to God, who knows what God might do? Who knows what God might do? Let me tell you, the Bible tells us this, that the devil came to kill, steal, and to destroy. He's taking from you. He's taking. Don't ever say that he's giving. He's taking from you. Amen. Who knows what God might give to you? Amen. Who knows? Man, when I read the verse right here, it says, who knoweth if he will return, repent, leave a blessing behind him? Amen. If he will return and leave a blessing behind him.

it all. When she came back to Bethlehem, she came back with one daughter-in-law. She lost her husband. She lost her children. She lost it all. She left it all in the land of Moab. When she came back with just one daughter-in-law. Not much hope in that. If she could have come back with one son, maybe there would have been hope. If she could have come back with just her husband, but she came back with just one daughter-in-law. Amen. But the blessing of God, amen. She returned back to the Lord. She came back humbly. She said, don't call me Naomi, but call me Mara because I'm bitter. Amen. I've been through a bitter experience because I've lost it all. Amen. But she came back home. Amen. And God passed by and God blessed her with more. Amen. She became the great grandmother of David. Hallelujah. Amen. The grandmother of David. Can I tell you? Amen. God will restore and recover things in your life. Amen. Said he might leave a blessing behind, even a meat offering and a drink offering unto the Lord your God. Amen. What great things God might do in your life. Hallelujah. Who knows? Who knows? Let me tell you one reason why I like to go to church. It's this. Who knows what God might do? Who knows? Hallelujah. I don't know. You don't know. Who knows what God might do? Man, that's what's exciting about serving God. Who knows what the Lord might do? Amen. You may wake up one morning, amen, and the phone ring, amen, and God restore unto you. Hallelujah. Praise God. You may look up some Sunday morning, amen, from reading your songbook, reading your Bible. Amen. You may look up some Sunday morning from prayer and look down and see your lost and wayward child in an altar giving their life to the Lord. Who knows what God might do? Amen. You may be sick in your body. Amen. But once you, when you lift your hands and call out to God, you may feel an unction from on high. Amen. That flows over you. Amen. That heals your body completely. Who knows what God might do? The loss that you're suffering right now, who knows what God might do today? Who knows? Stand with me if you would. Hallelujah. Who knows what God might do? Hallelujah. Church, would you lift your hand with me today? Amen. Let's ask the Lord to come by here right now. Hallelujah, Jesus. Hallelujah, Jesus. Thank you, Lord God. Have your way right now, Lord Jesus. Hallelujah. Hallelujah. Hallelujah. Hallelujah, Jesus. Praise God. Speak. Hallelujah. Hallelujah, Jesus. Hallelujah, hallelujah, Jesus. Thank you, Lord. Thank you, Lord. I believe God wants to recover somebody today. Hallelujah. I want you to just think back over the last 6 months to a year of your life. Amen. Think of all the things that you've lost. Think of all the things. Just make a mental list of all that you've lost. Amen. And then I want you to think about this. Who knows what God might do? Who knows what God might do? Amen. With our heads bowed right now, and you're here this morning. Say, Brother David, I've suffered a great loss. Amen. I need God. Would you just slip your hand up this morning? Say, Brother David, pray with me this morning. Pray with me this morning. God bless you. God bless you. Amen. I believe that God would love to help you to recover what you've lost. Anybody else? Hallelujah. God bless you. God bless you. Hallelujah, Jesus. Thank you, Lord. Thank you, Lord. Hallelujah.

Jesus. Praise God. Hallelujah. Sing it, Sister Ruth, if you would. Church, I want us all to come. Those who lifted your hands, come with us today. Let's come.

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1: Well, this morning, both the Sunday school class and everything just kind of all fit hand in hand as far as the teaching and the whole message, the theme of the service. And that's really what we're going to be emphasizing this whole month of April. Amen. Amen. Talking about the unsaved, talking about souls and our life as a witness tonight. Your life as a witness, that you've been called of the Lord as a witness for the Lord Jesus Christ. No, Brother Lonnie talked about that, the subject of witnessing in the service the other night. And we're no doubt going to take a completely different angle on this here tonight. But look with me at 1 Peter chapter 4, and I'm going to read here beginning with verse number 8. I'm just going to read four verses here. Get started. 1 Peter chapter 4 and verse number 8. Amen. Above all things, have fervent charity. Have fervent charity. Above all things, have fervent charity among yourselves, for charity shall cover the multitude of sins. Use hospitality one to another without grudging. As every man hath received the gift, even so minister the same one to another as good stewards of the manifold grace of God. If any man speak, let him speak as the oracles of God. If any man minister, let him do it as of the ability which God giveth, that God in all things may be glorified through Jesus Christ, to whom be praise and dominion forever and ever. Amen. I think that it goes without saying, we all pretty well just should know that the purpose of our life is to bring glory to God. That's basics. That's why you're here. That's why you were born into this world. You were created for that very reason, so that your life can lift up and glorify God. Amen. Amen. And so if you're living for yourself and you're wrapped up in yourself, in your own pursuits, in your own life, then you're being glorified. God is being left out of your life. You were created, every one of us here, even if you're not a believer, if you're not a Christian here tonight, I want you to know that you were created by God and you've got a reason for being in this world, and that is to bring glory to God. And one of the ways that we do that is as we live as a witness, our life a witness. And actually, you could turn that phrase completely around and say your witness is your life. Your life is a witness, and your witness is your life. It should be the understanding that we were called of God. Now, Jesus, this is post-resurrection. Acts chapter 1 and verse number 8, when he gave the command to his disciples and told them to go and wait in Jerusalem until they were endued with power from on high. And in verse 8, which is probably the key verse in all of the book of Acts, you shall receive power after that the Holy Ghost has come upon you, and you shall be witnesses. Witnesses. That word, of course, is from the word, and Brother Lonnie may have covered this, I don't know if he did or not, but it comes from a Greek word, martus, from which we get our English word, martyr. martyr. And it literally means that because of your commitment to Christ and to the message of the gospel, that it means more to you even than your life. It's the most important thing to you, that Christ be made known, and that even in your life and your lifestyle, that Christ is being made known. Amen. Now, we just want to talk here a little bit about the thing that should be motivating us to do this. We should not just be motivated to fill up the pews of the church. I have a desire to see that happen. I love to see every pew so filled that we had to bring in chairs and we had to find some other seats somewhere. And that's a dream of mine and a desire of my heart to see this place filled with seekers, but not just for the sake of just filling up empty seats, but that we are able to have an effect upon the lives of people. And the supreme motivation for us to do what we do is that we have fervent charity, fervent love, and that's what the apostle here is describing here in the text we read to you from 1 Peter chapter 4 and verse 8. Above all things, or the most important thing. Amen. The most important thing is charity or love, or the Greek word is the agape love. That's the most important thing, that the love of God is in your life and in your heart, and then it just spills over into everything that you do in your life. And it's obvious that you're motivated by a life that loves the Lord. You love the Lord. Now, what you say is important, but we all know that it's possible to have a profession and to talk about the Lord, to talk about spiritual things, and for that to be all there is to it, just words, empty words. That's possible. Your words are important, but the real issue is your own life, your own heart, your own relationship with the Lord Jesus Christ. It's important what you do. Our words are important. Our actions are important because it is revealed to the world by our words and by our actions. And I understand that they are important. But what really is the crux of the matter, and that is what you are. What you are. Who you are in the Lord Jesus Christ. Who you are. And so the apostle is saying here that we need, above all, to be motivated not to fill the building, not to fill the empty seats, not to just say, look, we had this big number of people in our church. But we ought to be motivated by the fact that we genuinely love. Amen. We really love. We really are motivated by a love for people that are lost and in need, and we care about them. Now this love is a missing ingredient, I think, in the church for the most part. People are wrapped up in their own lives. They're wrapped up in their own activities. They're not giving much time at all to the consideration of the fact that their heart and their affection need to be set on the things of the Lord. And if you love what God loves, you are going to be concerned about the lost. You are going to be concerned about people that are lost. And so he said, the apostle said, fervent love, develop fervent love. The word fervent there has several different meanings, but it comes from a word that means continuing, without ceasing. It never gives up. It is unconditional. It is fervent. It is a burning flame that can't be put out. That's fervent love. Amen. Develop that kind of a love in your heart. Amen. Romans chapter 5 and verse 6. For when we were yet without strength in due time, Christ died for the ungodly. In verse 8 it says, but God commendeth his love toward us, in that while we were yet sinners, Christ died for us. So if we're to be like him, and we're to love like him, if we're to develop this fervent, undying love. Amen. Can you exhaust the love of God? Absolutely not. Can you explain the love of God? No, you cannot. It's beyond description. It's beyond any limitation that we could ever try to put on the love of God. It's something that can't be contained. It's like a flame. It's like something that could never be stopped and never be put out. He just loves unconditionally. Amen. And you and I are to love the same way. The verse here, the apostle says, this is the most important thing. This is the supreme motive for what we do as a witness of Jesus Christ. We love people. I think I mentioned before that I knew a preacher who one time said to me, he said, you know, I wouldn't have so much trouble this pastoring if it wasn't for all these people. He was in the wrong business. Amen. Because ministry is people. And you have to care about people. It has to matter to you what happens to people. And because people are living souls. And whether they be the saints of God who are sitting on the pews, or if they're those that come and visit the services, or your loved ones and your friends, people everywhere that are within our reach, God so loved, and we need to imitate Him, and we need to so love, develop fervent love, and that's the supreme motivation for our witness. Amen. That we care about the eternal destiny of people. Amen. Above all, have fervent charity among yourselves, for charity shall cover the multitude of sins. Now, what does that mean? Does that mean that God, through His love, just covers up people's sins and excuses them or hides them? Is that really what it means? No, that's not at all the description here. Love covers a multitude of sins. It doesn't mean that it hides their sin or it covers up their sin. But it's talking about how that you see people. Love takes care. And this is from a verse in the Old Testament that I didn't write the verse down. Maybe I did on this other page over here. Proverbs 10 and 12. Hatred stirreth up strife, but love covereth all sins. Love covereth all sins. Doesn't mean that God ignores sin or that we can just cover up sin without dealing with it, but it has to do with how we see people. It has to do with our perspective when we look at people and we see people in their need. Amen. That we are kind toward their imperfections. We love them toward their, even in their faults and their failures. And really, I guess one of the ways to describe it the best is that since Marcia's not here and she's, you know, grandmothering all the time. Isn't it interesting how that grandmothers can look at their children and everybody else can see their failures, but grandmothers do not see them. It's as if they're blinded to them. They can do no wrong. Everything that grandchildren do is wonderful. I can remember one of my cousins at my grandmother's house. She had all these little glass, we call them curios, just a bunch of glass things sitting on these shelves. And one of my cousins, who was younger than me, he went over and picked up two of these glass things and started clanging them together. And the mothers of the children were all running over saying, "Oh, you can't do that. You mustn't do that." And my grandmother said, "Oh, it don't matter. It don't matter. It don't matter. It's not really important. They're not hurting anything." And that's really what love does. Love, it looks at the sinner. It looks at that tattooed sinner. It looks at that man or that woman in their sin. It looks at that young person in their rebellion. It doesn't excuse it. It love, and there's just so much love that you don't even really, it doesn't hinder the way you respond to them. It does, you're looking through loving eyes. And this is what happens whenever you see people in their sin and you're motivated by this love of God for the lost. Amen.
3: You're not just hindered by the fact that they're a sinner. You don't just back up and say, oh no, those are ungodly people. Those are evil people. No, you, in spite of all of that, you love them even more. You care about them and you have compassion toward them. You love them. You really don't even see all their imperfections because of this fervent love. Amen. Are you there yet? Or is all you see is their weaknesses and their sins and their failures? I believe that if you develop fervent love in your heart, you're going to love that worst, most ungodly sinner. You're going to see them and not say, shame on them, and I despise them, and I hate what they are and hate what they're doing. But instead, there's going to be so much love in your heart that you're going to have compassion toward them and love toward them, and you're going to be like Jesus Himself. While we were yet sinners, yet He died for us. Amen. He commendeth His love toward us, even in our sin. And He provided salvation for those, even those that were going to reject Him. Even those who crucified Him at Calvary. He was concerned about them. He was concerned about all of those in every situation. Love covers a multitude of sins. Amen. It covers, it doesn't cover it up, it doesn't excuse it, but it has to do with the way you see people in their sin. And your interest in them, and your love for them, and the compassion that you should show for them. Love covers a multitude of sins. Brother Bright mentioned the little excerpt from Brother Wilkerson's book this morning in Sunday school class, where Nicky Cruz was saying, I'm going to cut you, I'm going to kill you with this knife. And David Wilkerson said something like, well, you may cut me into 1,000 pieces or whatever it was, 1,000,000 pieces, but every piece of me is still going to be saying, I love you. Wow. Amen. That's love. That's love. And that's the love of God. And that's your life. That's the witness of your life. Let me tell you, you can say you love people. You can act like you love them. But sinners know if you really care about them. They know. They can pick up on it. They know if you're sincere, if you're real. They know if you have a genuine love in your heart for them or if you've got some agenda. Amen. So we need to come before the Lord with a clear conscience and be right and ask the Lord, Lord, give to me this fervent love, this love that's unconditional, that can't be put out. This love that is to be the that will cover a multitude of sins. And I won't even see them in all their vileness and their wickedness. All I'm going to see is just that person that Jesus died for. Hallelujah. Hallelujah. Your life is your witness. Your life is your witness. And the love of God that should be in your heart. Henry Drummond, he wrote about traveling into the interior of Africa. And he went and visited some of the places that a few decades before that David Livingstone had traveled and pioneered into some of those African villages. And in some of those villages, whenever he spoke to them about Livingstone, Livingstone was the first white face that all these black folks had ever seen before. And Livingstone just spoke English, at least there in the beginning, and so they could not understand not one word that he said. But whatever they communicated to them, now this is some time later, whenever they communicated to these nationals about Livingstone, smiles came on all their faces. They remembered him. They knew him. They knew who he was. They said, we did not understand a word that he spoke, but we felt his love toward us. We felt it. We felt it. Amen. So your words, you may not be able to say it. And your words are important, but the real issue is, do you really love? That's the supreme motivation for what we do. That's the supreme motivation for outreach, for invitations to the sinners, for missions work and praying for the lost and giving to missions. All these things that we do, it ought to be the fact that we are motivated by this agape, fervent love. Hallelujah. Amen. Scripture says it'll never fail. First Corinthians chapter 3 and verse 8. Charity never faileth. Never faileth. Amen. A lot of things will fail. A lot of our attempts to reach out to people will fail. Last year, and I'd always wanted to do this, and I just thought, we need to do this. We need to try to reach some people. And so we sent out 5,000 invitations randomly to people within about a 4 or 5 mile radius of our church. The board thought it was a good idea, and I wanted to try it. Never done it before. You know, to my knowledge, there wasn't not one person that came. We spent almost $2,000. I think it was $1,800 for the postcard printing and the postage. You didn't know that, did you? I feel bad about it. But I just pray, Lord, maybe there's somebody out there that's still got that card and they'll come to church this year. But let me tell you, there's a lot of things you try that just don't work. Amen. There's a lot of effort and energy that you can put forth. We've knocked on lots of doors. We've passed out literature. We've sent out invitations. We've tried a lot of things. Let me tell you, the most powerful thing we can ever, ever use to reach the lives of people is your life being a witness for Jesus Christ. Your life demonstrating love and love to this world. It will never fail. Amen. Amen. When I read that, I thought, that's it. That is, of course, I've read it a lot of times, but in this context, it was the answer to me, because I realized that this is going to work. This will work. If we'll pray through and ask the Lord, Lord, just burn this love into my heart. Give me a genuine love for the unsaved. And help me to love them so much that I don't see their sinfulness and I don't see their failures and I don't see all those things. And if I get a hold of this kind of love, then Lord, it will not fail. Hallelujah. It'll work. It'll work. If you really care, if you really love, it is powerful. It will never, ever fail. Hallelujah. Glory to God. You know, when the disciples, the early church there, they had been brought before the Pharisees and I believe it was Sanhedrin being accused. I think it's Acts chapter 4. All those that were there that were critical of him and critical of the very court that had condemned Jesus to death. And now here are the disciples. But the Bible says they took knowledge of them that they had been with Jesus. There was a quality about their life that they didn't have to say, hey, we're a disciple of Jesus Christ. We're followers of the Lord. No, there was knowledge that came that could be perceived by their life and by their commitment to Jesus Christ to such an extent that they took knowledge of them that they had been with Jesus. Amen. You know, if you love someone and you admire someone enough, you begin to imitate them. They say that that's the highest form of flattery or it's the greatest compliment. Is when you begin to imitate someone. Some years ago, I was in a camp meeting, youth camp, down in Alabama. And I was teaching in the morning classes. And this brother from Florida, he's a great preacher, young guy. And he was preaching in the night services. And when he got up to preach, I turned to my wife and I said, that brother loves Clendenin. He loves Clendenin. And I listened to him several nights of that meeting, he preached the house down every night. And so about halfway through the week when we were in the daytime and I had a chance to have a conversation with him, I said, brother, do you have a lot of Clendenin tapes? And he just smiled. He loved him. He listened to Brother Clendenin all the time. And he listened to him so much and admired him so much that he preached like him. He sounded like him. There's several of those out there, by the way, that love Brother Clendenin so much that they sound exactly like him. Josh Hamby isn't too far from him. When he gets fired up and anointed, Josh will put that finger out like that. And Clendenin would do that, and it seemed like his finger was 10 inches long. when he was pointing at you. And Josh Hamby does the same thing. The same thing. Well, he traveled with him. He was on the foreign field with him in these various schools. And for several years, he was with him hour after hour, day after day. And so that's what happens when you admire and you love someone. Amen. When you fall in love with Jesus Christ and you spend enough time in the presence of the Lord and you get close enough to Him, they're going to say about you as well. They're going to say, these people have been with Jesus. These people are like Jesus. They're like the Lord. You know, that's what it was there in Antioch that they first, the scripture says, they first began to be called Christians in Antioch. First time that the term was coined. These people are Christians. You know why they did that? Because they were like Jesus. They were Christ-like. And so they became like Him. They admired Him. You say, well, that's not really a good thing. That's not a good thing just to idolize someone. Of course, our focus needs to be upon the Lord Jesus Christ. But we do need to realize that we are to imitate Jesus. We're to be like Him. That's what a disciple is. Disciple is a learner. He's one who imitates his teacher. He's behind. He's like Him. And he's a follower. Amen. I've listened to preachers before, and I could tell who they had been reading. Brother Derwin Ward, years ago, he was preaching a sermon, and I was thinking, I've heard some of this. Where did I hear this? And the more I thought about it, it finally dawned on me that I've got this great little Vance Havner book. And he was preaching some of the things that he'd read, and he later told me, oh, he just loved to read after this great old preacher of the gospel, Vance Havner. Amen. We imitate those that we love. That's why we need to spend time with Jesus. Amen. Learn to be like Him and to learn to love like He loved. Then we'll be able to have an effective witness. Amen. Love will never fail. Love will come when we are becoming like Jesus Christ. Love will come by a work of the Spirit of God in our life. Amen. Romans 5:5. Hope maketh not ashamed, because the love of God is shed abroad in our hearts by the Holy Ghost, which is given unto us. The love of God comes because we draw closer to Him. We want to imitate Him. We want to be like Him. And because there is a work of the Spirit of God that takes place in our life, and the love of God is shed abroad. The word there literally means a pouring. When the love of God is just poured out into your soul, then it's going to keep on pouring. And it'll be like an overflow. Amen. Influencing those that are around you. Touching the lives of people. The love of God is a work of the Spirit of God. And when you get close to the Lord and you love Him and you imitate Him and you want to be like Him, then there is a work of the Holy Spirit in your life. The love of God is just poured out into your life. And then you're able to have an influence and an impact upon the lives of people. Amen. This love is the supreme motivation for our witness and our evangelizing. Amen. Another verse, 2 Corinthians chapter 5 and verse 14. For the love of Christ constraineth us. I've always loved that verse. I love that verse. I love that phrase. And the love of Christ constraineth us. Amen. What does it mean? Well, it means that it puts an urgency in us. It propels us. It's the drive. It's the motivation of our life. It constrains us. It pushes us and presses us forward to do the work that we have been called to do. It's this wonderful motivation. And this love will not fail. It is guaranteed that we will have success in reaching the lost if we spend enough time in the presence of the Lord and we have this love of God shed abroad in our hearts by the Holy Ghost. Amen. Then we can make a difference. Hallelujah. Praise the Lord. Do you know that your life is your witness? Words are important, but even without words, like we were illustrated with Livingston in a nation where he couldn't even speak their language, they couldn't understand what he was saying, but they felt the love. They sensed that he cared about them, and there's no greater form of communication to a lost world. Amen. Because most of the love in this world is selfishness, self-motivated, what I can get out of it. But the love of God is totally empty of that carnality. It is totally a giving. It is totally a pouring out. It is a loving, unconditionally. It is the love of God that can touch lives and change lives. Hallelujah. Amen. That even without words, remember the verse that talks about that unbelieving wife, that unbelieving spouse, is able to win her unbelieving husband without a word. Without a word. She doesn't have to nag him and say, you need to straighten up. You need to do better. You need to do this. You need to do that. No. Just love. Just love. And that love, it communicates. It communicates, doesn't it? It touches the lives of people. And they know it is the supreme motive. Your life filled up with the love of God is what will affect the lives of people that need to know the Lord. Hallelujah. Hallelujah. Let's stand. Would you stand with me? Oh, we thank you, Lord. Lord, we feel weak and powerless because our own man-made ways of reaching out and touching the lives of people are so limited. Lord, I thank you that you can use us and you've chosen to use us, but we cannot do it without this love of God that fills up our life. Hallelujah. It is poured into our life. The love of God shed abroad in our hearts by the Holy Ghost. Hallelujah. Lord, I need that. I need that. I need that renewing and that experience in my life. Lord, I need that love that will motivate me and propel me and give me a sense of urgency about the lost condition of those that are around me. Hallelujah. Praise God. Hallelujah, hallelujah. Let's stand together. And let's ask the Lord tonight to do such a work in us. Let's ask the Lord to minister to us in such a way that we experience a renewing of the Spirit in our life. A renewing of this touch of God. We realize how weak and limited we are. We've got to have the touch of God. We've got to have the help of God if we're going to be able to have an impact. Amen. And you know, when you pray for people, when you really pray for people, it has an effect upon your affection and your interest in them. Amen. Amen. If you spend time, make an investment in them, praying for them, asking God to move in their lives, turn them around, change them. Hallelujah. Praise the Lord. Let it be known everywhere. Everywhere in this community and all the surrounding areas that the folks at First Pentecostal Church, they love. They love. Amen. That doesn't mean that we excuse sin. Love covers up the sin. It causes our focus and the way we see people to be totally changed. We see them as Jesus does. Lost and bound in their sin and hopeless in their sin and in need of a Savior. Hallelujah. Hallelujah. I'm going to invite everybody to the altar tonight. Let's come around this altar. Let's pray. We've got an opportunity this month of April. And let's pray together and ask the Lord to fill us up with His love, to touch us with a new, that fresh anointing of the Spirit of God so that we have something that we can offer to a world that's really in need. Hallelujah. Hallelujah. Let's pray together. Would you come?
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4: Well, there shall arise.
2: L.L. Collins. Up next, another great message from L.L. Collins.
4: Great signs and wonders, insomuch that if it were possible, they shall deceive the very elect. You see, the Antichrist is going to have a false prophet. And the false prophet will have a whole lot of false prophets under him. Amen. And there'll be a lot of preachers during the tribulation period that will be preaching the false gospel. Amen. And will show lying signs and wonders. Amen. And insomuch that if it were possible, praise God, they shall deceive the very elect. Amen. Of course, the elect, they have the right spirit, and they know the right spirit when they come in contact with it. So it's impossible to deceive the elect. They know the Spirit. They've got the Spirit. Amen. Behold, I have told you before. Wherefore, if they say unto you, behold, he's in the desert, go not forth. Behold, he's in the secret chambers, believe it not. For as the lightning cometh out of the east and shineth even unto the west, so shall also the coming of the Son of Man be. Amen. The lightning coming out of the east and shineth even to the west, so shall also the coming of the Son of Man be. When he comes out of his mouth, there will proceed a two-edged sword. And it will be making havoc of the armies of the Antichrist in the Battle of Armageddon. You see, when he comes, he'll fight the Battle of Armageddon himself and destroy the host that have gathered outside Jerusalem, the great armies of the earth. He'll destroy them and save the nation Israel in one day. Amen. And the Bible said he's going to destroy the Antichrist and therefore his false prophet and his followers with the brightness of his coming. Amen. That lightning, that two-edged sword is going to come out of his mouth. He's going to kill so many people in the Battle of Armageddon that it's going to take 7 years to bury the dead. Amen. And on that context, we come to the next verse. For wheresoever the carcass is, there will the eagles be gathered together. The correct rendering there should be probably vultures. The vultures. But Job tells us that the eagles do eat dead bodies and their young suck their blood. Amen. That's in the book of Job. So eagles are vultures, are going to devour. They're going to have a feast. God's going to summon them to the great feast. Amen. This week they found the torso of what they came to know as a young girl, somewhere from 15 to 30, in that area, no head, neck, arms, legs, but through the preliminary autopsy, they have determined that it was a girl. It's made headlines in our newspaper, and it's been on all the newscasts and all the media around here. Amen. But just think of it. Of course, they've also found the Gwiner girl down in the Ohio River. She, while he was looking for the dead policeman's body, she probably was delivered out of the Miami River into the Ohio River, and they found that body, and that made headline. That's just two bodies. But what about when God gathers all the armies of the earth, multiplied millions, amen, and destroys all of them? Amen. The vultures are going to have a great feast. Amen. Hallelujah. And it's going to be like it was in the days before the flood. Amen. He said, but that day and hour knoweth no man, know not the angels of heaven, verse 36, but my Father only. But as the days of Noah were, so shall also the coming of the Son of Man be. For as in the days that were before the flood, they were eating, drinking, marrying, giving in marriage, until the day Noah entered into the ark. He's not talking about any great sin necessarily that they're doing, other than the fact that it's business as usual without God. That's what it is. Going on normal, everyday life. I mean, the highways will be full of people going to work, and it'll happen. The coming of the Lord is going to take place. Amen. For in the days of Noah were before the flood, they were eating, drinking, marrying, and giving in marriage until the day that Noah entered into the ark, and knew not until the flood came and took them all away. Notice that, took them all away. You see, the survivor was what counted. Amen. The rest of them were took away. Amen. That'll help you in the next few verses. If you hang on to that and connect that in the context, amen, it'll help you with the next few verses. Praise God. Then two shall be in the field, and one shall be taken. Let's go back. And took them all away. One shall be taken. Oftentimes we preach that as the rapture, and it is true that one shall be caught up. But here it's talking about judgment. Here it's talking about as in the days of Noah. Amen. And it makes good preaching to preach that two shall be in the field, one shall be taken, the other left. But here again, I just told you that it's going to be the survivors that count. Appear in the 39th verse, and knew not till the flood came and took them all away. When Jesus comes back, he's going to take away a vast host, a multitude. Amen. There will be 7 years. They won't even have to fell any wood. They'll be burning the weapons of war for years and years. Why? The soldiers are all gone. The armies of the earth are all gone. He took them all away. With the brightness of his coming, he destroys them. Hey, we've had two corpses, maybe three. There's a man been found too, made headlines a while back, three corpses have been found around the Miami River, huh? Two more in Houston Woods today. Okay, that's five. Five corpses. Amen. And that makes news. That's homicide, folks. That's murder. That's death. And that makes news. But there's going to be so many

0: And so shall the coming Son of Man be. Well, Noah wasn't taken away. He survived. Now let's go down to the next verse. Amen. Then two shall be in the field, and one shall be taken, and the other left. Left is the key. The one that was left is a survivor. The others are taken away. Amen. Killed. Two women shall be grinding at the mill. One shall be taken, the other left. Amen. Watch ye therefore. You know not what hour your Lord doth come. But know this, that if a good man of the house had known what watch the thief had come, he would have watched and would not have suffered his house to be broken up. Amen. Therefore be ye also ready. Amen. Be ye also ready. Why do we preach holiness? Why do we preach against about everything in the world? I tell folks if they do what I preach, they don't have nothing left to do but go to church. Amen. Why do we preach holiness? Because we want somebody to survive. We want somebody, amen, to go into the kingdom of God. We want somebody, praise God, to be ushered into the wonderful millennium of God's great and glorious day. The thousand year, day is thousand years one day, the day of the Lord. And all these things are the beginnings of the day of the Lord. What's he going to do? He's going to clean house first. He's going to take a whole bunch away, and they're not going to get to go in to the kingdom. They're not going to get to see the glory. They're not going to get to enjoy the blessings and the riches of his glory and power and wonder. Oh, the wonder of it all. Praise God. In that day when you won't have to worry about whether the king has character or not. Amen. That day you won't have to worry about the false prophets anymore. They're all done away with. Amen. The false prophet and all his preachers and all their lying wonders are all done away with. Praise God. Gone. And it's the ones that survive. Hey, amen. What made the corpses that they found along the river lately and up here in Houston Woods and around, what made it so much a disaster? They didn't survive. They'll never see the sun rise again. Amen. Chances are. They'll never see Christmas and New Year's and Easter again. They'll never enjoy life anymore. They'll never hear their mother's voice, their father's voice. Amen. This side of eternity again. Amen. Never again. Darkness has come upon them. Oh, the darkness will be appalling. What a terrible thing, the old song says, if I miss my way to God. Hallelujah. Be ready, folks. That's why we preach like we do. That's why we go to church all the time. That's why we read the Bible all the time, pray all the time, and try to keep our lives free from worldly influence just as much as possible. Amen. Come around and pray a little bit before we sing. Hallelujah.
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3: I want to encourage you, keep going forward. Don't give up now. Amen. Don't give up now. As Sister Kayla said, if you've been serving the Lord for one day, you've served Him too long to go back. I want to tell you, if you serve the Lord for 1 minute, amen, you've served Him too long to turn back and to go back, all right? Amen. Stay true to the Lord. Amen. Jeremiah. Amen.

0: chapter 20 and verse 9 is where I want to read to you a verse that's probably you're aware of. Jeremiah 20 and 9. Jeremiah 20 and 9. You know, Jeremiah suffered a lot of things. He went through a lot. He was a weeping prophet. He was a man that did not see a lot of victories in his ministry, did not see a lot of success in his ministry. He saw the more he preached, the more they turned away from God, the more they went into captivity. Amen. The greater the sins of the people of Israel. Jeremiah, a weeping prophet. Jeremiah, no doubt, had opportunity to get discouraged. He had an opportunity to give up. He had an opportunity to quit. Amen. Jeremiah chapter 20 and verse 9, Jeremiah speaking said, "Then I said, I will not make mention of him, nor speak any more in his name. But his word was in my heart as a burning fire, shut up in my bones, and I was weary with forbearing, and I could not stay." Amen. He said, you know, he had this, I said, you ever talk to yourself? You ever talk to yourself? Amen. What Jeremiah was experiencing was a lot of outward pressure. Things on the outside that was attacking him. Amen. A lot of things that were attacking him from the outside. A lot of pressure that was coming against him. Tribulation, hardship, maybe ridicule, persecution. We know that Jeremiah was even thrown in a dungeon. We know that he was carried in captivity. He experienced a lot of things. Jeremiah, he felt, had a lot come on him. And at one time, it must have got to the point that he says, "I'm tired of it. I'm weary of it. Hey man, the external pressure is getting to be too much. The external pressure is building up and it's about ready to overwhelm me. I'm going to quit. I'm not going to speak anymore. I'm not going to say no more. Amen. I'm through. I am done. I am finished." You ever been there? You ever been there? You ever felt that the external pressure was just mounting up? Amen. To the point that you are about ready to cave in under all the pressure that was being put on you. Amen. All the pressure of just everyday life. Pressure of sin, pressure of temptation, pressures of trials and tribulation that come against our life. Amen. Sometimes the pressure is great. Oh, Satan likes to pile the pressure on us. He likes to give and pull all the pressure. He likes to give criticism. Right? Feel like everybody's against you. Feel like the whole world is coming down upon you. All of the external pressure that you are feeling. And sometimes you feel like I might as well just give up. Oh, you could have handled one trial. You could have handled two trials. But what happened was it started coming in the boatloads. Amen. It became one, you was being attacked from every side, from every front. Amen. You were being attacked from every direction. Amen. And then it became so much you felt like, what's the use? I might as well give in. I might as well just quit. I might as well just stop. Amen. This is no reason to stop, church. Hallelujah. External pressure. External pressure. Wow. Amen. The external pressure that comes upon us. Amen. Just because we live in a wicked world. Every day you have to rub shoulders with sinners. Every day you have to be around the wickedness of this world. Let me tell you what, that's a lot of external pressure that comes upon us. Amen. Oh, you have to be around people that don't talk right. They don't live right. They don't act right. Amen. And they pressure you and they ridicule you and they make fun of you and they criticize you. Amen. They offer it to you. They tempt you. They allure you. Amen. Can I tell you, there's a lot of pressure on the child of God.
1: A lot of pressure that mounts up on us. Amen. And what happens is over and over and over again. You could have handled the first temptation. You handled the second temptation. You was all even all right with the third. Amen. But it kept coming and kept coming and kept coming until you felt like, I can't handle it anymore. I'm about ready to cave in. I'm about ready to quit and throw in the towel. Amen. I can't live it like this anymore. And you're ready to give it all up. External pressure. External pressure. Jeremiah knew what it was. Amen. Jeremiah knew what it was. In one place, he talked about how the floods of the waters had almost overcome him. Amen. He was in the miry pit and the waters had almost come over his head. Amen. Let me tell you, he knew what it was to be drowning. Amen. To be overflowed. Amen. With the troubles and the tribulation of life. Amen. External pressure. External pressure. Amen. External pressure keeps mounting and mounting until you feel like I cannot take it anymore. Jeremiah, he's a man of God. Jeremiah is a prophet. Jeremiah, he's supposed to be super spiritual. Jeremiah, you know, he's supposed to, you know, come out of the phone booth. Super Christian, super child of God, superman of God. Amen. That's what he's supposed to be. Amen. But it don't always work that way because a lot of pressure, amen, comes to bear on every one of us. Amen. That's trying to live for God. Amen. I can guarantee you, you'll have a bunch of pressure on you. Have a load on you. Amen. Sometimes it's multiple things. It's sickness, right? It's trouble. It's temptation. Right? There's the pressure. Amen. You begin to get anxious, get worried. Amen. You get nervous. You get depressed. You get discouraged. Amen. What happens? Oh, I can't do it anymore. I'm ready to quit. I'm ready to quit. I'm ready to give it up. Amen. All this coming upon me. Amen. Sometimes we forget. Let me just tell you. Sometimes when all that pressure's mounting on us, amen, we forget how bad it was when we were serving the devil. We forget how bad it was in our life. Amen. When we lived for the devil. Amen. But right now, when all the pressure's coming on you, you say, what's the use? I can't do it anymore. I'm going to quit. I'm going to quit. Jeremiah said, I'm throwing in the towel. I'm going to quit right now. What's the use? Amen. There was an external pressure that was pressing upon him. But when I read that verse, I read on, and there's another word. It says, but his word was in mine heart as a burning fire shut up in my bones. Hallelujah. Shut up in my bones. And I was weary with forbearing, and I could not stay. You know what happened? There was also an internal pressure. Deep down inside of the bones of Jeremiah, the prophet. Amen. Deep down inside. Amen. I've been reading and studying on the bones, and let me tell you what, in the bones through Scripture, there is some wonderful things about bones in the Scripture. Amen. But when I came across this verse, let me tell you what. Amen. Jeremiah said, there's something shut up in my bones. There is something from deep down inside of me. Amen. Something started stirring deep down inside of me. A pressure started building up deep down inside of me. Amen. You know, there's hundreds of volcanoes all over the world. Hundreds of them. Most of them sit silently all the time. Amen. Some of them, you might see a little bit of smoke coming up from them. But what we don't see is what's going on way down deep into the core of the earth. Amen. Where there is a pressure that is building up. A pressure that is beginning to mount. Amen. The pressure is getting so intense. The heat is getting so powerful. Amen. That one day soon it's going to build until it cannot contain itself anymore. Amen. Let me tell you, inside of you, amen, the presence of God, amen, deep down inside of your heart, Amen. If you'd stop and quit thinking about all the external pressure for just a moment and begin to look inside and see, amen, the internal pressure, amen, that's beginning to build up inside of you. Amen. It's by the power and the Spirit of the Holy Ghost that's building up inside of you. Amen. It's down deep in your heart. Amen. It's not going to stay. It's not going to go quiet. It's not going to be still. But it wants to erupt out of you. Amen. To the glory of God. Amen. An internal pressure that is building up. Amen. Amen. Notice what he says. Notice what he says. Deep in my heart is a burning fire. Deep inside of my heart is a burning fire. Shut up in my bones. Amen. You know what? It can only take so much. Your bones can only handle so much. Amen. Come on. Your bones can only handle so much, and eventually, amen, it's got to come out. He said he was shut up in my bones. Amen. I could not forbear. Amen. I could not stay. Amen. I couldn't hold it back anymore. Amen, church, amen, those of you that is feeling so much external pressure, amen, realize that there can be an internal pressure inside of you. Amen, what did Paul tell Timothy? Amen, stir up the gift of God that is in you. Hallelujah. Amen, when you begin to think about the goodness of God and the blessings of God, something ought to stir up inside of you. Amen, what the men on the road to Emmaus say? Amen, as Jesus talk to them, did not our heart burn within us? Amen. Something began to stir inside of their bones that they could not contain it anymore. Amen. I believe that an internal pressure, amen, can overcome an external pressure. Amen. To overcome the trial, the temptation, the tribulation, amen, that's overwhelming you right now. Hallelujah. Amen. It's building up inside. Building up inside. Hallelujah. I mean, there's something about those bones. Right? Something about what's deep down inside of you. I mean, we read about the man of God, the prophet Elisha. He died and was buried. And then there was sometime later a battle being fought. Man, a comrade fell in battle and died. The enemy was approaching, so they saw a tomb, they saw a cave. They took the body of their friend, not knowing where he is at, threw him in the cave. I could see that dead body, bloop, bloop, bloop, bloop, rolling down the incline of that cave, bloop, bloop, bloop, bloop. Amen. And it came to rest upon this old bag of bones. Dead, right? Dead. But the Bible says that, amen, when he touched the bones of Elisha, he came back to life. Amen, let me tell you what, there was something shut up in those bones. Amen, that the enemy could not overcome. Amen. There is something shut up in his bones. The power of God. Amen. Let me tell you, church. Amen. There can be an internal pressure. Amen. That is inside of you. Amen. Brother David, what do I have to do to have this internal pressure? Amen. The external pressure is overwhelming me. I'm about ready to crumble under the pressure. Amen. Why don't you just lift your hands and start by worshiping God? Amen. Why don't you begin to give him praise for the good things that he's done in your life? Praise him for all the times he has healed you. Praise him for all the times he delivered you. Praise him for all the times he brought you out of temptation and tribulation. Amen. Give him praise for that, and you'll feel. Hallelujah. Hallelujah. Praise God. Amen. I don't know. I'm not going to give all the information here, but, you know, some of you have heard about those works bombs, you know. Take a 2-liter bottle, some chemicals, some other material. Put them in the bottle, screw the lid on tight, shake it up, and run. Do not forget step 4. What happens is pressure begins to build up inside the bottle. There's a chemical reaction. And something acts as a catalyst inside of that bottle that begins a chemical reaction that begins to build pressure. If you watch the bottle from a distance, it begins to expand. You know what's happening? The pressure is building from the inside. The pressure is building from the inside. It will continue to build pressure and build pressure as it begins to expand and get bigger, to the point that the material, that 2-liter bottle, that plastic material, the 2-liter bottle, cannot contain what it is holding any longer. The pressure becomes greater than what is containing it. The pressure inside the bottle becomes greater than the external pressure that is pushing against it. Amen. And so therefore, because that internal pressure begins to build, it suddenly explodes. Amen. I want you to know, amen, that you can have an internal, amen, pressure that builds up inside of your life. Amen. That will break out, amen, to overcome the pressure that you're under right now in your life. Amen. Stand with me if you would. Pressure. Pressure your finances. How many of you feel pressure financially? Pressure because of sickness? Pressure because of tribulation and trials that you're going through right now? Pressure because of the problems of your life that is just beginning to weigh down on you. Weigh down on you. Temptations. The devil's tempting you over and over and over again. Now's the time to start stirring up the gift of God.
2: Yes,
1: that is
2: it. Yes, it is. Amen.
1: Amen. You say, but it's dead inside of me.
2: Oh, have your way, Lord.
1: The pressure's too great. I don't know. It's there. Deep down inside of your heart.
2: Oh,
1: amen. As you begin to stir up the gift of God.
2: Hallelujah.
1: Amen. Let that pressure begin to build to such a point. Amen. That it explodes in your life.
2: Oh, hallelujah.
1: Let's bow our heads for a moment if we would.
2: Have your way, Jesus. Have your way, Jesus.
1: Maybe you're here tonight. And because of the pressure that you were under, maybe you've already felt like you've collapsed and crumbled and gave up. Maybe you've already given up and you feel like that you've failed. Maybe you feel like because of the pressure, you've already walked away from God. You've already given up on the Lord. And you say, Brother David, it's too late for me. It's too late for me. And I don't believe so. Because I believe that deep down inside of your bones right now. Amen. When you came into this service and the Spirit of God started moving in this service, some old feeling that you had years ago deep down inside of you began to stir. Something that you've experienced long ago, amen, suddenly began to stir inside of you again. Amen. You thought it was long gone. You thought it was long dead. But now, amen, here you are right now in this service tonight. And something began to stir inside of your heart. That old feeling deep down inside of you. And I tell you tonight, that's the presence of God.
2: Yes, it is.
1: Amen. He never left you.
2: No.
1: He never
2: no.
1: forsaken you.
2: That's right.
1: Amen. He's here with you tonight. You may have walked away. You may have forsaken him. You may have turned away. But God has never left you. And when we started singing those songs about victory. Victory in Jesus. Amen. Something began to stir inside of you. Amen. When somebody stood and testified and talked about, amen, the change that God had brought into their life. Suddenly something began to stir inside of your heart again. Amen. When the choir was singing. Amen. Something was stirring in your heart. When the Spirit of God was moving on individuals, amen, something was stirring in your heart. And I tell you what it is.
0: Amen. It's the gift of God that was shut up in your bones. Amen. It's building pressure. Maybe you feel like already, amen, that you can't hardly contain it anymore. That you need to get to an altar and you need to give your life to Jesus Christ. You need to get to an altar and you need to call out to the Lord. Amen. With our heads bowed right now. Amen. Why don't you just lift your hands and say, Brother David, would you pray with me tonight? I'd like to make it right. Hallelujah. I'd like to make it right. Is there another that'll lift your hand? Amen. Say, pray for me. Pray for me. Hallelujah. You're feeling that building up inside of you once again. Amen. And you're ready to experience something in your life. Amen. You felt like the external pressure was overwhelming. But now tonight in this service, you felt something beginning to build inside of you once again. Amen. Just lift your hand up and say, Brother David, pray for me tonight. Pray for me tonight, Brother David.

Praise you, Jesus. Praise you, Lord God. Hallelujah. Hallelujah, church. Amen. I know you're under a lot of pressure sometimes. Amen. But why don't you focus on what's going on deep down inside of your heart tonight? Amen. And stir up that gift. Amen. As we get ready to come to this altar, those that lifted your hand, if you'd like to come first, amen, we'll open this altar for you first to come so that you can find a place at this altar, and then we'll call for the rest of the church to come. Amen. But I want to give you an opportunity. If you lifted your hand right now, just step out and come to this altar. Let me pray with you tonight. Let me pray with you tonight. Hallelujah. Hallelujah, Jesus. Hallelujah, God. Amen. Thank you, Lord Jesus. Come on, let the gift of God be stirred up inside of you. Amen. You felt it here tonight. You felt something inside of you burning in your heart that you could not contain it anymore. And you can't wait to get to this altar. Amen. To call out to the Lord Jesus. Now's the time, right now. Amen. Would you come? Would you come with us? Hallelujah. Amen, church. Why don't you come right now?

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2: Bread in thine hand. And she said, as the Lord thy God liveth, I have not a cake, but a handful of meal in a barrel, and a little oil in a cruse. And, behold, I am gathering two sticks, that I may go in and dress it for me and my son, that we may eat it and die. And Elijah said unto her, fear not, but go and do as thou hast said, but make me thereof a little cake first, and bring it unto me, and after make for thee and for thy son. For thus saith the Lord God of Israel, the barrel of meal shall not waste, neither shall the cruse of oil fail, until the day that the Lord sendeth rain upon the earth. And she went and did according to the saying of Elijah, and she and he and her house did eat many days. And the barrel of meal wasted not, neither did the cruse of oil fail, according to the word of the Lord, which he spake by Elijah. Would you pray for me tonight that the Lord would help us preach? Lord, we thank you for the privilege to be in your house. Thank you for your goodness to us. Thank you, Lord, for each and every one that is here. Pray, God, that you'll have your way in this service, that you'll touch this message, Lord, in this time that we look into your word. We ask you for your anointing, a special touch from God, that you would meet us in these altars. Speak to our hearts, Lord. In Jesus' name we pray. The church said, amen. Amen. You may be seated. I would like to take for a scripture text, verse 13 and 14. The Bible says, Elijah said unto her, fear not, go and do as thou hast said, but make me a little cake. Make me therefore a little cake first. Bring it to me, and after make for thee and for thy son. For thus saith the Lord God of Israel, the barrel of meal shall not waste, neither shall the cruse of oil fail, until the day that the Lord sendeth rain upon the earth. He said, go and do as thou hast said, but. He told her, he said, bring me something to drink. And she went to get it, water. As she was going, bring me a little morsel of bread in your hand. She said, I don't have nothing but one little cake. I'm gathering these two sticks. I'm going to make a fire. We're going to make this bread. Me and my son is going to eat, and then we're going to die. He said, do as you've said, but first. And so I want to preach tonight on some things that God wants to change. Some things that God wants to change. Amen. Some things that God wants to change. We sing, change me, Lord. Don't let me stay the same. Lord, I want to be more like you. We want God to change us, don't we? Amen. We want God to move in our life and help us. I would like to look into this story at some things that God wants to change. The songwriter said, when I said, change me, Lord, it was easy to say, but when it comes down to you change me, it's a whole lot harder to do. And God does want to make better people out of us, better individuals, better mamas and better daddies, better Christians, better brothers, better sisters. God wants to make us into individuals that bring glory to his name. God wants to take circumstances and bring glory to his name. So if the Lord would help me preach tonight, and y'all will help me just for a little while, I'll try not to hold you too long tonight, but I would like to preach on some things that God wants to change. Said, I don't have nothing but one little handful of meal, and I've got just a little bit of oil. Said, I'm going to go in here and I'm going to make it. And can you imagine the discouragement that this mother was facing in this time in her life? Can you imagine the fear that she faced? She was a widow woman. She had one son. And how much she must have loved him. She was gathering two sticks. She didn't know Elijah was coming. She didn't know what was fixing to take place. And she tells him, all I have is one little bitty cake. Amen. And we're going to eat it and we're going to go. Now I want to preach first off on some things that God wants to change. Elijah said unto her, fear not. Amen. God wants to take our fear and change it into faith. He said, fear not. Go and do as you've said. But first make me a little cake, for thus saith the Lord, the barrel of meal shall not waste, neither shall the cruse of oil fail, until the day that the Lord sendeth rain upon the earth. You know, we may not look at it in our life, amen, as God changing something, but fear has destroyed a lot of individuals. Fear has destroyed a lot of walks with God and relationships with God. We must, amen, let that perfect love take over in our heart and life and cast out fear. The Bible says perfect love casteth out fear. Thank God that he can cast it out just like he cast the devil out of heaven. When God casts out something, it's gone. Bible says, Jesus said, I beheld Satan fall as lightning from the sky. You know, you can see the flash of lightning, but if you see a flash, you don't have time to turn around. Unless it's maybe going across like that, but you better turn around in a hurry. It just flashes so fast and gone. And that's how quick the devil got out of heaven when God said, go. And when God, amen, cast something out of our life, amen, it goes quick. He said, fear not. The first thing God wants to do is cast fear out of our life. He comes to this widow woman. All she has is a handful of meal. All she has is a little oil in a cruse. All she has is two sticks in her hands. All she has is this fear in her heart, this great fear. And I wonder how many times in our life could we allow God to do great things in our life and through us and bring glory to his name if we would let him first cast the fear out of our life. Amen. Take the fear and turn it into faith. Take the fear and cause it to bring us closer to God. Amen. He said, fear not. There's a lot of fear nots in the Bible. You know, we get to worrying. Somebody said worry is like a rocking chair. Just sit there and rock back and forth and, you know, don't go nowhere. No progress. The devil will get a hold of your mind, get a hold of your life, and cause you to think all kinds of things and cause you to have all this imagination. Amen. Built up. You know, the Bible said, casting down imaginations and every high thing that exalteth itself against the knowledge of God. Elijah said, fear not. The first thing that God wanted to change in this widow's life was fear and turn it into faith. You know, when we go to pray, the devil says, well, it ain't never going to change. Ain't never nothing going to happen. Amen. All that fear overtakes us. What's going to happen? What's going to happen to your life? Where will you be in the future? Where will you be, amen, as time goes on? What will happen in your life? God wants to take and change some things. I'm preaching on some things that God wants to change. And he wants to change fear. Fear into to faith. Jesus went and cast the devil, amen, out of the man legion. And they asked him to leave, but when he came back, the people was all gathered there and waiting on him. Amen. And all of this was going on, different things. And Jesus is walking down, amen, and going and going to heal this Jairus' daughter. The Bible says that he had a daughter that was greatly sick, amen, at the point of death. And Jesus is going. He sidetracked the woman with the issue of blood, just reached out and touched the hem of his garment. The Bible said while he was speaking unto her, there came a ruler from, there came somebody from the ruler's house and said, trouble the master no longer, for thy daughter is dead. Amen. Leave the master alone. And Jesus, when he heard it, he said, be not afraid, only believe. You know, God, amen, many times has to cast the fear out of our life because faith won't stay alive. When we worry and we fret and we, amen, try to figure everything out, a lot of times it brings us to the place where we can't allow God to move. Be not afraid, only believe. I think about when Jesus was walking on the water, Matthew chapter number 14. The Bible says that they cried out for fear. And Jesus said, be not afraid, it is I. The fear he wanted to turn into faith. He said, Peter said unto him, Lord, if it be thou, bid me come unto thee on the water. And he said, come. Peter come down out of the ship and walked on the water to go to Jesus. But when he saw the wind boisterous and he was afraid and beginning to sink, he cried, Lord, Lord, save me. Immediately Jesus stretched forth his hand, caught him, and said unto him, O thou of little faith, wherefore didst thou doubt? When he was afraid, the fear, amen, when he was afraid in fear, the faith took the exit. But when faith came in, the fear had to take the exit. And when they were coming to the ship, the wind ceased, and they that were in the ship came and worshipped him, saying, of a truth, thou art the Son of God. I wish tonight that somebody in this service, that the Lord would like to change things in your life. He wants to take the fear and turn it into faith. I want us to get this picture. The picture, the Bible says that this woman was a widow woman. She didn't hardly have nothing. Do you feel like you don't have nothing? Do you feel like how you're going to make it through? Do you look at what's ahead of you and think, oh my, amen, if it was in the same situation. Amen. All it is just a handful of meal. I've just got small options. I've just got small, amen, things that'll work together. But God wants to change some things in our life. And the first thing he wants to change is he wants to take the fear, amen, and turn it into faith. He said, why did you doubt? Oh, all that fear. Y'all probably heard the story about the zookeeper in San Diego Zoo is the largest zoo in the United States, or at one time it was, and he wrote a book about his different things that happened in that zoo. And one of the chapters in that book is called What If? And he tells the story that they was at lunch and there were several zookeepers that was in there eating lunch together at the same time, and said they was, you know, having a good time and everything going good, and somebody said, what if, you know, Bozo the lion jumped the, you know, they knew all the weak spots, said, what if Bo, you know, whether his name was Bozo, but he calls the name, you know, the zookeeper said, what if the lion jumped over with the ostriches, or what if the, you know, the zebra, you know, fell through the whatever it was. And so all these zookeepers are sitting there at lunch, and he said that they got to laughing and talking about what if this happened, and said another zookeeper said, well, what if, you know, the cobra got out and, you know, got in the visitor center, and, you know, somebody else, well, what if the elephant, you know, grabbed the tree and threw it over the fence. And then somebody else, you know, well, what if? And all this, just what if? And he said, you know, we was laughing and carrying on. Said, and lunch goes on. We're all, see who could get the biggest what if. And then finally somebody, amen, what if, you know, had the greatest what if. And all of those zookeepers, he said, we ran out of there. Every one of us had gotten such a frenzy in our mind thinking that all of these what ifs could happen. Said nothing. Everything was fine. Bozo the lion was laying out there taking a nap. You know, Charlie the elephant was there. He hadn't done nothing but eat his peanuts. But that's the way Christians are. We'll sit in a corner and we'll say, what if this happens? Or what if that happens? And we'll have a pain. What if that's cancer? Amen. Our chest will hurt. Well, what if that's a heart attack? Or, you know, I mean, all these different things. And here was this woman. You know, she had already planned her son's funeral. She had already wrote out the funeral plans. And he wasn't even dead. Matter of fact, when he did die, Elijah raised him from the dead. That's exactly the way we are. We've got it all planned out, and we never take into the equation that faith can change things, and that God is still able to change things, and that God is able to move mountains and turn situations around. Amen. And so here he comes to her and he says, do as you've said, but amen, fear not. Praise God. And the Lord would like to encourage somebody tonight and take our faith and turn it into fear. Take our fear and turn it into faith. He said, thus saith the Lord. Hallelujah. Thus saith the Lord God of Israel. You know, when the disciples said, the apostles said unto him, Lord, increase our faith. You know, the Bible said, faith cometh by hearing, and hearing by the word of God. If you want greater faith, read the word of God. Read the Bible. Amen. Let God speak to you. Faith is not increased by what you see. It's increased by the word of God. There was those, amen, in the Bible time that saw him raise the dead, saw him open blinded eyes. Somebody said, I believe if I could see somebody raised from the dead. Really? Jesus said you wouldn't. The Bible says that Jesus said the rich man was in hell, and he said, send him a drop of water and cool my tongue. He said, there's a great gulf fixed. The Bible said, he said, send him to my brothers and tell them lest they come. He said, if they won't believe Moses and the prophets. And you know what? When he says Moses and the prophets, you know what that's talking about? It's talking about the Old Testament. Moses and the prophets is the Old Testament. And the Bible says in that, Abraham in that story says, if they won't believe Moses and the prophets, they wouldn't believe if somebody rose from the dead. In other words, if people won't listen to the Bible and preaching an old time word of God, they wouldn't believe if grandma came back. That's what the Bible says. Amen. So, he wants to change our fear into faith. He wants us to believe him. Amen. The faith cometh by hearing, and hearing by the word of God. Faith is not built on what we see. Faith is built on what we hear in the word of God. I remember one sister say, well, I'd believe in healing more if I'd seen more healings. That's not true. I don't care what you say. You would not believe an ounce more no matter what you saw. Because faith doesn't come by sight. We don't walk by sight. Amen. It's built on the word of God. There is an order in God's way. And there is the word of God, which is facts. Amen. And then there's faith. And then there's feeling. A lot of times we go off of feeling last. Praise God. My response was, if we would believe God, we would see more. It's not that if we saw more, we would believe more. Help us, Lord. He said, I want to change some things in your life, widow woman. I want to change your fear into faith where you believe God. I don't know what happened. I don't know if that barrel was filled all the way to the top. and it never went down, or I don't know if God just kept on putting a handful in after every time. Every time she took a handful out, a handful went in. Amen. It doesn't matter how God did it. But I'm telling you, God's still in the business of miracles, and God still changes circumstances. And the first thing God wants to change in our life is our fear into faith. He said that right there. He said, I'm going to change your fear into faith. This is Resurrection Sunday, Easter Sunday. The first day of the week, they came down, Mary Magdalene. When it was yet dark, Mary Magdalene, that one that he cast seven devils out of. My God. Amen. A deliverance in her life. She came down there. Amen. With Simon Peter, and the disciples went home. But Mary stood without the sepulcher weeping. As she wept, she stooped down and looked into the sepulcher, and seeing two angels in white sitting, the one at the head and the other at the feet where the body of Jesus had been laid. And they say unto her, woman, why weepest thou? She saith unto them, because they have taken away my Lord, and I know not where they have laid him. What kind of fear and what kind of doubt could a person get themselves in that they're not even shook up by looking at angels? What kind of a mind frame can we get ourselves in that she didn't even wake up and realize the supernatural's going on here and there's two angels talking to her? When she had said thus, she turned herself back and she saw Jesus standing and knew not that it was Jesus. Jesus saith unto her, woman, why weepest thou? Whom seekest thou? She, supposing him to be the gardener, saith unto him, sir, if thou hast borne him hence, tell me where you have laid him, and I will take him away. Jesus saith unto her, Mary. Hallelujah. She turned and saith unto him, Rabboni, which is to say, Master. He wanted to change her fear into faith. Hallelujah. And God wants to take our fear. What is it that you're seeking God about? And the devil says, it's impossible. It'll never happen. God wants to change some things. Maybe you're gathering sticks in your life to do one more good deed. She was gathering sticks and she was going to do one more good deed for her problem. I'm going to give my son one more service and then it's over. But God wanted to change some things. Do you realize this setting, how God sets things up? He walks into the city and there she is gathering sticks. And it happens to be the very last sticks, amen, for her death. That's all she could do is cook one more meal and it was over. And God said, I want to change some things in your life. I want you to know, amen, God wants to change circumstances in our life. He wants to turn things around. We believe God can turn things around. I've seen God turn things around. I've seen him fix things, amen, that there was no way that I could fix. Amen. I've seen God work in situations. Amen. I've seen the power of the Holy Ghost change things. I remember one time, amen, several years ago, I was standing, amen, on the platform in a service, and there was such a turmoil in some individuals' lives and some circumstances that was going on. They came in that service that night. And they came in the service that night and was, you know, there was going to be a head blow right there. Now, I remember when I came out and realized and, you know, scanned the crowd and looked what was going on and saw the looks on faces. I remember the Holy Ghost came upon me and I began to speak in tongues, and I couldn't just, you know, just praying, not out loud in front of everything. The service was going on singing. I can't remember what it was, but I remember the Holy Ghost began to take over, and the first thing the Lord did was he took my fear and turned it into faith. Hallelujah. Praise God. And the Holy Ghost changed changed everything on the inside of me first. Amen. And before that service was over, the whole thing was resolved and never, ever turned out in the way that it could be. Amen. I'm preaching tonight on some things that God wants to change. Would you hear me tonight if I said that God wanted to help you in your life and God wanted to fix some problems in your life, but before He did it, He has to do it in His order. And the first thing He wanted to change in her life is He wanted to change fear into faith. Church, unbelief displeases God. When we doubt, it displeases God. Without faith, it is impossible to please Him. The only way to please God is with faith. Unbelief hinders God. How can a man hinder the mighty working of God? Because He chooses to work through us and He chooses to work in us. And unbelief hinders the work of God. Amen. My son will never be saved. The devil loves for you to say that. Man, he loves it. My marriage will never work out. The devil loves for you to say that. It'll never change. My husband will never be saved. The devil is so happy to hear that. Praise God. Help us to speak in faith. It shall be. Speak it in faith. It shall be. Praise God. I've seen God do it. I've seen God answer prayer. The Bible said, if you say unto this mountain, be thou removed. Amen. And believe in his heart, it shall be done. Whatsoever he saith, it shall be done. Praise God. Help us. Amen. To realize God wants some to change some things in our life. Hallelujah. Thank God for his goodness. Thank God for his mercy. Thank God for the grace of God. Thank God for his, amen, helping hand. Thank God we're sitting in this church house right here tonight. I remember we'd drive down the road. We was going to build over there on the old place. And going to cut them trees down. And we'd drive by and Sister Bethany would say, there's our church. Amen. There's the church. You're going to pastor. You're going to buy that church. Amen. Thank God. Hallelujah. It came a reality. I said, I thank God that it came a reality. Amen. And God is able to bring a reality in your life. Amen. Don't say things like, well, I guess it's always going to be this way.
3: Amen.
2: Unless you want it to be. I'm not talking about false, name it, claim it, blab it, grab it, junk, you know. You guys go out there, you know, I claim this Corvette, or I claim this Cadillac, I claim this, you know, I mean, all kinds of stuff like that. I mean, when we was looking for a house, and I believe it was a miracle we bought this house over here, and I know it was, but we saw a lot of nice houses, a lot of nicer houses that we wanted and different things, and would have been nice, but it wasn't a reality, you know? Say, well, your faith is, you know, too small or something like that. You know, come on, church. I'm not going to, you know, You got to have some common sense when it comes to some things. You can get carried away with your emotions and things. I mean, God's going to make me a millionaire. God's going to this. And He may. But it's got to be His will. And the first thing He wants to change is the fear and turn it into faith. The next thing He wants to change, amen, He said, go and do as thou hast said, but make me a little cake first. And this is where I'd like to preach to you for a little while if the Lord would help me. Amen, if the Lord would touch us tonight. Amen, it says, amen, you're going to go and you're going to make you a little cake. You're going to make you a cake. You and your son is going to eat, but you're going to make me a little cake first. Now I'd like to preach to you tonight. It's not that God is going to change your plans. He's just going to change the order of your plans. Hallelujah. It's not that God's not going to give you the desires of your heart, but He's going to change the order of the plans. Amen. God will give us the desires of our heart. Blake, straighten it up. Can we just ask the Lord to help us in this service right here, right now? Pray against every hindrance and everything. My Lord, help us tonight. Thank you, Jesus. Thank you, Lord. Have your way. Praise God. Thank you, Jesus.

adopted children and worked and took missionary trips and traveled the world and, you know, and different things. If you could have told me, young girls, if you could have told me, amen, that that was going to take place, I probably, you know, would have laughed at you or thought, no, there's no way, or it wouldn't have, you know. And but those was the desires of my heart. Amen. I wanted to pastor and I wanted to preach. I wanted to help people. Amen. I wanted to get married and have me a beautiful wife and family and children. And, you know, love in my home and different things like that. Brothers and sisters, God, it's not that He changed my plans, but He changed the order of my plans. You see, it's not that God didn't give me what I wanted. It's just I had to put Him first. I think about the times when I was a teenager, you know, and I was at youth camp, and the devil say, you know, if you don't, you know, if you don't get your girlfriend, or if you don't this or that, you'll never get married. You'll be old, you know, you'll be an old bachelor or whatever. You'll never find anybody. But God was just trying to change the order of my plans. And I want you to know, young people, tonight, those desires that you have in your heart, I want you to know, brothers and sisters, the desires you have in your heart, it's not that God wants to change your plans. He just wants to change the order of your plans. He said, you can go and make you a cake, but make me a little cake first. I want you to know, the devil tell you, I remember, you know, as a young teenager, you know, just different things, because we didn't have cell phones. I feel sorry and pray for young people nowadays, you know, with all kinds of different things to pray through and find out if it's God's will and different, you know, but the devil's always the same, and he's always been out to destroy, to kill, steal, and destroy. But, you know, I remember the devil telling me, you wear them long sleeves, there ain't no girl ever gonna like you. And you don't fit in, you don't, you know, this. And all I ever desired was just to make it in life. I remember a young man telling me, you know, I said, I don't care. I just want to have a family. I want to have a job and a house and different things. And I'm standing here to tell you right now, stand right here and tell you, God has given me the desires of my heart. But He didn't change my desires. He just changed the order of my desires. I'd like to get this across tonight, if y'all could pray for me. Amen. It's not that God won't give you what you want. It's just He said, make me a little cake first. Go and make yourself a cake. Go ahead, but make me a little cake first. Now, y'all look at me right now. If she wouldn't have made him a little cake first, she would have had a funeral and buried her son. Amen. Now, I want you to know something. Amen. If you don't, and if we don't follow through with what God's plan is for our life, whether it's issues of holiness or issues of living for God. I mean, you know, the devil will lie to you. You know, we just was up here, you know, and married Brooke, and the devil will tell these young girls, you know, if you don't dress, you know, where you can get a boy, if you don't dress where, you know, he would want you, you'll never get one. I want to tell y'all something. A guy that marry a girl just because of the clothes she wears or the skimpy clothes she wears, you can't wear clothes to keep one like that. Somebody else will outdress you. My wife, some of my wife's family's here tonight. And I didn't know her when she was growing up very much. I met her 7 months before I ran off with her. And that's the way homeless people do. Most homeless people don't date 10, 12 years, you know. You just get married. Am I right? I mean, some of these guys and gals going on for 4 and 5 years, there's something wrong. Or something going wrong. Or something right. But it's not that God wants to change your plans. God was hard on me. Y'all listen to me tonight.

0: said it was hard on me sometimes as a teenager. You know, when I chose, amen, to not fit and play and go and date and carry on, just go wild. That was hard. But my plans, what I wanted was, I just wanted a family. I just wanted love. Y'all still with me tonight? Y'all looking at me, but I'd like to preach to you. And I found love. Sister Bethany said, you know what side your bread's buttered on? I said, my bread's buttered on both sides. I found it. Y'all still with me? But the lie of the devil is, you might as well just do what you can, because it ain't never going to work out the way you really want it. Take these sticks and go make that little handful, make that little cake, and then bury your son. Just go on. We'll all feel sorry for you. But God wants to change our plans in this way. He's not going to deny us what we desire. Matter of fact, He's going to fulfill the desire. But what He's going to do is He's going to change the order of the desire. And it's going to be God first. The Lord first. I'm telling you, there's so many devils fighting this message right now. There's so many spirits that's against us right now. There's no telling what's going through people's minds. There's no telling, because the devil's against us tonight. But can we just pray right now? And we just stand and ask God to help us and move and touch us right now? God wants to change something tonight. God wants to help. Can we just put our mind on the Lord right now? Lord, we need your help right now. We need you to touch us. We need you to help us, God. We need you to have your way. We need you to speak to hearts. We need you, God, to help us, Lord, and touch us. In the name of Jesus, I believe you, God, to touch us, Lord. Brother Wayne, you need prayer right now. Hallelujah, Jesus. Thank you, Lord. Can we get our mind on the Lord right now? The Lord would touch him and heal him. Can you stretch your hand this way? Ask God to touch him. Lord, in the name of Jesus, I rebuke the devil. I rebuke every spirit of hell. In the name of the Lord Jesus Christ right now, I believe you to touch him, Lord, and heal him. I know, Lord, that you're the healer. I know, God, that you're the mighty God. I know, Lord, that there's nothing that you cannot do. You made our bodies, Lord. You're able to heal. You're able to touch. You're able to deliver. In the name of Jesus, hallelujah. Stretch your hand this way. Get your mind on the Lord tonight, church. Lord, I rebuke every devil. I rebuke it in the name of Jesus. Hallelujah. Receive healing in Jesus' name. Receive healing in Jesus' name. Lord, help us, Lord, in the name of Jesus. Lord, help us, God, in the name of Jesus. Lord, help us, God, in the name of Jesus. Hallelujah, hallelujah, hallelujah, hallelujah. Thank you, Jesus. Thank you, Lord. Thank you, Jesus. Thank you, Jesus. Hallelujah, hallelujah. Hallelujah, Jesus. Hallelujah. Thank God for touching him tonight. Hallelujah. Thank God for touching him. Hallelujah. Hallelujah. Hallelujah. Hallelujah. Thank you, Jesus. Thank you, Lord. Thank you, Jesus. Thank you, Jesus. Thank you, Lord. Thank you, Jesus. Thank you, Jesus. Thank you, Lord. Thank you, Jesus. Hallelujah, hallelujah, hallelujah. Hallelujah, hallelujah, Lord. You're able to speak to our hearts tonight. You're able to speak to us. Hallelujah, Jesus. I'm telling y'all what I'm trying to say right here. I might have stumbled all over myself. Amen. But what I'm trying to say, amen, is there's people that have desires. Maybe a young man, said, man, I want a beautiful girl. I want somebody, you know, that's classy. I want somebody that's a talented. I want somebody that, amen, you know, all these things. And the devil jumped up on my shoulder and said, if you don't loosen up and if you don't get a little more, you know, spunk in you, and you don't get a little more wild in you, you'll never get nobody but an old grandma. I want to tell you, the devil's a liar. Amen. And what it wasn't that God wanted to change my plans. It's that God wanted to change the order of my plans. You feel better, brother? Amen. Y'all can be seated or keep standing, whatever. I'm going to preach just a little bit longer if I can. Amen. But the devil will lie to you girls, and he'll say, amen, if you, amen, what you want like you want, you'll have to do this and do that. You'll have to let up. Amen. Because guys don't want no old fogey. They don't want no old holiness girl. They don't want somebody strict. Amen. But I want to tell you, amen, God wants to give, amen, every individual somebody that'll live for God. Amen. That'll be on fire for God. That'll pray. That'll fast. Amen. That'll work for God. That'll live for God. And the devil says God is trying to change your plans. Amen. But I come to tell you today, when I was in a prayer room, amen, the Lord said to tell you, he'll give you what you want. He just wants to change the order of your plans. It's not that you can't make that cake. It's not that you can't have that, amen, desire in your heart. Amen. But what it is, amen, he wants to be first. He said, seek ye first the kingdom of God and his righteousness, and all these things will be added unto you. Y'all look at me. I had cousins. I'm talking about, they listened to rock and roll when their mom and dad wasn't watching. They listened to country and western music. And I ain't going to lie to you, God gave me a desire for that old-fashioned southern gospel music. I'm talking about so old-fashioned, my wife don't even like it. I'm talking about the old-timey stuff. When I was a teenager, I liked that stuff. I didn't fit in. But in my heart, I wanted a classy wife. I wanted to buy a house. I wanted to have cars. I wanted to preach. I wanted to do all. I wanted to travel the world. I remember thinking, man, I want to go on missions trips. And I want you to know, I put God first in my life. Hallelujah. And I've traveled the world. God gave me a family. I've bought 3 homes. I've drove brand new cars off of lots. Come on now. The devil was trying to lie to me, say I wouldn't get it if I wasn't going to loosen up. And I know what he's saying now. And I want to tell you something. She said, I'm going to make me and my son a cake. He said, you can make you and your son a cake, but you make me a little one first. And I want you to know, it's not that God won't give you what you want, but he'll only give it to you, and it will only last if you put him first. If you put God first. Hallelujah. God deal with us about stuff. There's a reason God deal with you about stuff. There's a reason God will speak to you. Hallelujah. God don't take nothing away that he don't replace it with something far better. Hallelujah. He said, he walked by them fishermen and he said, hallelujah, I'm preaching right now on, he doesn't want to change your plans. He just wants to change the order of your plans. Can I get a witness tonight? Amen. Let's keep our mind on the Lord. Hallelujah. I'd like for the Lord to help me. Now I stand right here and tell you that the Lord spoke to me this afternoon. Amen. And said, the devil's lying to somebody. He's saying, you'll never get what you want if you do what God has dealt with you to do. I come to call the devil out to you. I come to shame his plans. Amen. God is not taking away your plans. God's not taking away your desires. I tell you what God's doing. He's just saying, put me first, and it will never, ever run out. Hallelujah. I said, hallelujah. I said, hallelujah. You know, somebody said, I speak as a fool. What they're saying is, you know, that's what Paul said in the Bible when he was talking about his experience. And I want to say I speak as a fool because everybody don't know, and it ain't all, you know, peaches and roses, and there's a lot of hard times. But I have seen, and I only say this to make a point, I have heard and I have seen where people said, you know, I'd sure like to have a marriage like you and Sister Bethany or something like that, you know. They don't know everything, or they wouldn't say that probably. But I want to tell the devil this. What about all those lies you told me, you know, back there? Yeah. Ain't no, you know, nobody gonna like you. Nobody, you know, I mean, you're going all this junk, he says. That's what he tells these young people. He says, if you don't loosen up, you'll be an old maid. You'll never get what you really want. God is not, young ladies, changing your plans or desires. He's just changing the order of them so it will last longer. And so it'll be far better. Hallelujah. You got two choices, he said. Go make you and your son a cake, or go make, put God first just a little. And said the barrel of meal will never run out. And the cruise of oil will never fail. Thank you, Jesus. I'm preaching tonight on some things that God wants to change. He wants to change the order. He passed by Simon Peter and Andrew, his brother, and they was washing their nets. He said, amen, hallelujah, follow me, and I'll make you fishers of men. Praise God. It wasn't that he was going to, amen, change what they was doing. He was just going to change the lake they was throwing their net in. I want you to know God is not changing your plans or desires. He's just changing the order of them. I'm preaching tonight on some things God wants to change. And then finally, he wants to change the end result of our situation. Instead of a funeral, amen, they ate many days. Amen. Instead of dying, they lived and prospered. Amen. Instead of, amen, shriveling up to nothing, they got fatter. I'm telling you tonight, the devil says you're going bankrupt. Hey, let God change some things and you won't. Amen. I said, let God get in the equation and you won't. Amen. He said, the barrel of meal never wasted and the cruise of oil never failed until God sent the rain. Amen. You know, the Bible says that God said, I know the thoughts that I think towards you. Thoughts of peace, not of evil. It's not that God wants to destroy your life. He didn't come to destroy our lives. He come to make it better. It's not that God's going to put you 20 years of hard labor. Amen. But no, he's going to give you joy and peace and happiness. Amen. That'll surpass anything that this world could ever give. Amen. Living by faith, it's not like eating no moldy bread all the time. It's like a cat with 9 lives. I said, living by faith is not eating moldy bread all the time. It's like a cat with 9 lives. You can't knock them out. Thank you, Jesus. Y'all still with me tonight? I'm done preaching right here. Amen. He said, I know the thoughts that I have for you. They're thoughts of peace and not of evil, to give you an expected end. I want to tell you something, young people. Amen. The devil tell you living for God, amen, ain't for nobody. Amen. Living for God, there's too many do's and don'ts. There's too many rules and regulations. Living that old time way, that old holiness way. Amen. All they do is tell it what you can and can't do.
1: Amen. I know the devil told me the same thing. Amen. But really, it's just putting God first. Really, it's just making God first in our life. And when God is first, amen, everything always works out. Amen. But when we ourselves is first, amen, it never does work out. If we made it all and we had it all and nothing ever went wrong, it wouldn't be worth going to hell over. Amen. But the Bible says, amen, that Peter said, lo, we have left all and followed thee. Jesus said, I say unto you, there's no man that have left house or brethren or sisters or fathers or mother or wife or children or lands for my sake in the gospels, and he shall receive 100-fold now and this time houses and brethren, sisters and mothers and children and lands with persecutions, and in the world to come eternal life. Hallelujah, Jesus. I'm preaching tonight on some things God wants to change. He wants to take fear and turn it into faith. He wants to take your plans and not change the plans, but change the order of the plans. It's not that you can't have number one. Amen, but God's got to be number one. And it's far better. Y'all ain't getting this tonight. Oh, God, help us. God wants to change the end result of it all. Hallelujah. Sister Bethany can tell you, when we got married, before we got married, I told her, I said, I'll never be able to buy you a house. You know, I really believe that. I'll never be able to buy you a house. I don't have nothing, you know. Didn't really know nothing but, you know, just mow yards and landscape and things like that. I never will be able to buy you a house. Probably won't never have no new cars or nothing, you know. We didn't have no credit. We didn't even have a cell phone, you know. Live there. Rented a little house. I think it's $250 a month. A little bitty house there in Missouri. A house burnt down right there in Missouri that had a basement. And I was working for Brother Frank, and things was getting a little better, you know. And he came to me, and he told me, he said, I talked to the people that own that land is right there across from him. He said, they said they'd sell you that for $10,000. It was, you know, like 2 acres and house and all that there, you know. It was just the basement was all it had burned out. We're just going to rebuild it. About that time was when Brother Liddell called and asked if I would, you know, pray about coming and pastoring this church. Now, I remember we drove down there, pulled up in that driveway and looked at that basement. And I thought to myself, here's my only chance. Brother Frank's a builder. He can build. And y'all seen what he built. Look what he did down there at the mission. You know, all that stuff's paid for and nothing. I mean, got, you know, just old lumber and everything. We'd have gathered up stuff and built it. And I knew that, and I thought, you know, here's my only chance. I could finally get my wife a house, and he could help me, you know, because I don't know stuff and all that. But we fasted 3 days and felt like coming down here and pastoring, and I remember thinking, you know, there's my only chance. And here I got this desire to go down here and chase rainbows and go down here to Kilgore, you know, and do all this, and it'd probably flop, nothing, you know, just a couple people in the church. You know how the devil is. My only chance. Praise God, but the devil is a liar. Now, I may not be a millionaire, but I'm telling you what, I'm blessed. Sister Bobby, was it too? Who was it said, I'm blessed? Brother Richard, I'm blessed. I know people grew up with me. I mean, they fit in the crowd. They could tell all the jokes. They could laugh. They had all the girlfriends and all that stuff. And I knew that I could do it. Maybe a little bit at least. I could fit in. I chose not to. And I ain't got nothing. I ain't had nothing. I ain't even got a marriage. Don't even have nobody to love them. My God, help us tonight. It's not that he's going to change your plans. He's just going to change the order of the plans. And it'll last a lot longer. Hallelujah, Jesus. Hallelujah, Jesus.

0: The winds of this world surely blow at your heart. 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Surely the call of the voices, I hear the call saying, come with us. Thus saith the Lord God, I know the plans that I have for you. Thus saith the Lord, my plans are great. 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Thus saith the Lord, follow hard after me and put me first. 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Hallelujah, Jesus. Hallelujah. Stand together with me tonight. Sister Bethany's coming. I'd like for all the young people to come stand up here on the front, you know. Oh, we want to pray for them. When all the young people come, stand right up here. 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These young ladies, these young men. Hallelujah. Let's pray for them tonight. Hallelujah. Come on, boys, girls. 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God's will be done in my life. Lord, fill us up. Lord, touch us. Lord, help us. Hallelujah. Have your way. Sister Tanya, maybe you could help us on the piano. Hallelujah, Jesus.
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2: Chapter
3: Richard Cunningham. 7. 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
2: And it came to pass when the king sat in his house, and the Lord had given him rest round about from all his enemies, that the king said unto Nathan the prophet, see now, I dwell in an house of cedar, but the ark of God dwelleth within curtains. And Nathan said to the king, go, do all that is in thine heart, for the Lord is with thee. And it came to pass that night that the word of the Lord came unto Nathan, saying, go and tell my servant David, thus saith the Lord, shalt thou build me an house for me to dwell in? Whereas I have not dwelled in any house since the time that I brought up the children of Israel out of Egypt, even to this day, but have walked in a tent and in a tabernacle. In all the places wherein I have walked with all the children of Israel, spake I a word with any of the tribes of Israel, whom I commanded to feed my people Israel, saying, why build ye not me an house of cedar? Now therefore, so shalt thou say unto my servant David, thus saith the Lord of hosts, I took thee from the sheepcote, from following the sheep, to be ruler over my people, over Israel. And I was with thee whithersoever thou wentest, and have cut off all thine enemies out of thy sight, and have made thee a great name, like unto the name of the great men that are in the earth. Moreover, I will appoint a place for my people Israel, and will plant them, that they may dwell in a place of their own, and move no more. Neither shall the children of wickedness afflict them any more as before time. And as since the time that I commanded judges to be over my people Israel, and have caused thee to rest from all thine enemies, also the Lord telleth thee that he will make thee an house. And when thy days be fulfilled, and thou shalt sleep with thy fathers, I will set up thy seed after thee, which shall proceed out of thy bowels, and I will establish his kingdom. He shall build an house for my name, and I will establish the throne of his kingdom forever. I will be his father, and he shall be my son. If he commit iniquity, I will chasten him with the rod of men, and with the stripes of the children of men. But my mercy shall not depart away from him, as I took it from Saul, whom I put away before thee. And thine house and thy kingdom shall be established forever before thee. Thy throne shall be established forever. According to all these words and according to all this vision, so did Nathan speak unto David. Then went King David in and sat before the Lord, and he said, Who am I, O Lord God? And what is my house that thou hast brought me hitherto? And this was yet a small thing in thy sight, O Lord God, but thou hast spoken also of thy servant's house for a great while to come. And is this the manner of man, O Lord God? And what can David say more unto thee? For thou, Lord God, knowest thy servant. For thy word's sake, and according to thine own heart, hast thou done all these great things to make thy servant know them. Wherefore thou art great, O Lord God, for there is none like thee, neither is there any God beside thee, according to all that we have heard with our ears. And what one nation in the earth is like thy people, even like Israel, whom God went to redeem for a people to himself, and to make him a name, and to do for you great things and terrible, for thy land before thy people, which thou redeemest to thee from Egypt, from the nations and their gods. For thou hast confirmed to thyself thy people Israel, to be a people unto thee forever, and thou, Lord, art become their God. And now, O Lord God, the word that thou hast spoken concerning thy servant and concerning his house, establish it forever, and do as thou hast said. And let thy name be magnified forever, saying, The Lord of hosts is the God over Israel, and let the house of thy servant David be established before thee. For thou, O Lord of hosts, God of Israel, hast revealed to thy servant, saying, I will build thee an house. Therefore hath thy servant found in his heart to pray this prayer unto thee. And now, O Lord God, thou art that God, and thy words be true, and thou hast promised this goodness unto thy servant. Therefore now let it please thee to bless the house of thy servant, that it may continue forever before thee. For thou, O Lord God, hast spoken it, and with thy blessing let the house of thy servant be blessed forever. David purposed to build a house to the Lord, and that was his uniqueness. Here was Israel, a nation that God had called and a people that he had chosen. And for all those years, hundreds of years, no one had said, let's build God a house of cedar. Because the nature of all those millions of people and of men to this day is to want to build their own house of cedar for themselves. The nature of man is his own plans, his own dreams, and his own kingdom, if you will. And nobody, until this man after God's own heart came along, nobody thought, now wait a minute. Here I am living in my permanent dwelling of stone, of wood, of cedar, and God, the representation of the presence of God, he's just living in a tent, as he says here, behind curtains. Nobody even gave it a thought, because it wasn't a natural kind of thought that men would think. No, they're too busy with their own dreams and their own plans to think of building God a house of cedar. But you know, I think we have an insight in this whole chapter as to why God doesn't do more for us. Because in our You know, if God's in it, sometimes He's in a great strait. What's He going to do? If He blesses us in our selfishness, He's just encouraging more selfishness. If He blesses us in our rebellion, then we think, well, we're doing fine as we are, and we'll continue on in our rebellion and in our selfishness. And so the blessing of God here comes on a special person who finally, David, he's established in his kingdom, and even David didn't think of this, and of course it would not have been his place to do this until he became the king and was established in his kingdom. And then he looked around and he said, this just isn't right. Here I am living in a house of cedar, and God's dwelling in a tent, as they viewed that God, the visible presence of God, was present there in the tabernacle of the congregation and in the Ark of the Covenant. And he said, I want to build him a house. And of course, the prophet just thought, well, this has to be God, and this has to be wonderful. And he said, do all that is in thy heart. But then when he left, God said, no, David has been a man of war, and his hands have shed much blood. And so I don't want him to build me a house. But you tell David that I'm going to build him a house. And tell him that it was good that it was in his heart to do it. But tell him I'm not going to let him do it. But I'm going to build him a house, and I'm going to establish his throne forever. And my mercy is never going to be removed from him. I want to talk about building this morning, building a house, because every one of us, in some sense of the word, a figurative sense of the word, are building a house. We're building something. We're building a life. We're building toward our dreams. Now, as I said, the nature of man is to want to build his own house. I think it was Henry David Thoreau who said, it is as natural for a man to build his house as it is for a bird to build its nest. And so it is. In Genesis, the first time we have a verse about men building, they were going to build a tower unto heaven, Genesis 11:4. And they said, go to, let us build us a city and a tower whose top may reach unto heaven. And let us make us a name, lest we be scattered abroad upon the face of the whole earth. Notice this. Let us build us a tower that whose top may reach unto heaven, and let us make us a name. And so that's why men built. Oh, they question. They have so many books and programs on why did men build these pyramids, which are all around the earth. Why did they build Stonehenge? Why did they build them not only in Egypt, but also in Central America and South America? Why this common symmetrical structure of pyramids? Well, perhaps they all go back to this Tower of Babel. When men were scattered abroad from that point, they went to different places, and because of the division of languages, they all built their own little tower. We don't know all those reasons, but I would say this, all those wonders of the world and those ancient buildings, it was to make us a name.
4: You're right, exactly.
2: Let me make a name for myself. Whoever exalteth himself, the scripture says, shall be abased. But that's the very nature of man, to want to exalt himself. Let us make us a name, lest we be scattered abroad upon the face of the whole earth. Now, there are differences in interpretation of this tower unto heaven. Some say they were building it unto the host of heaven. that it had to do with the worship of fallen angels, of the gods of this world. And some say it had to do with the signs of the zodiac and astrology and those mystery religions. And there's probably truth in those views. But I want you to notice God's response in verse 9. He said, "Therefore is the name of it called Babel, because the Lord did there confound the language of all the earth. And from thence did the Lord scatter them abroad upon the face of all the earth. They said, let's build this, lest we be scattered. And let's make a name for ourselves." But God's judgment was to scatter them. And it's a judgment that we see again and again. If a man decides to build him a house, or let's say a man's going to build him a home, but he doesn't let the Lord build the house. You know, Psalm 127 said, "Except the Lord build the house, they labor in vain that build it. Except the Lord keep the city, the watchman waketh but in vain." He decides he's going to ignore the commandments of Christ and the commandments of God, and he's going to build his own house as he sees fit. God's judgment, when it falls, he will scatter that family. You know, God's final judgment against Israel, he said, "Now if you disobey me, this is the judgment I'm going to bring on you. Then if you still continue to disobey me, this is the judgment I'm going to bring on you," and so on. When he got down to the final judgment, he said, "If in spite of all these other judgments you keep on disobeying, the final judgment upon Israel is, I'm going to scatter you among the nations." And that's why the Jews at this time, many of them are still scattered. There's a home gathering going on, but for all those hundreds and thousands of years, the Jews were scattered all among the nations, but they, unique among all people of the earth, kept their identity and knew that they were still Jewish. And he's regathering them now. But that scattering was a judgment that God told Moses about. "That's my final judgment. I'm going to scatter you." And in that scattering, the Jews have faced persecution all down through the centuries. And many nations and kings have just suddenly just decreed it's illegal for any Jew to live here. I read where Queen, who was it? Ferdinand, that sent Columbus on his mission to discover the New World. They passed a decree in 1492 that no Jews were allowed in their nation and cast them out. But that happened in many nations of Europe. It was God's judgment because they would not let him build them a house. And they were not concerned about building him a house. "Seek ye first the kingdom of God and his righteousness." That sums up what I'm talking about this morning. "Seek ye first the kingdom of God and his righteousness, and all these things shall be added unto you." Seek how you can build God's house, how you can build up his kingdom in this earth, and let him build your house. And that's the way to do it. Otherwise, so many houses, homes are being built, but not on the Word of God. And that's the main reason there's so much divorce. God's judgment eventually falls, and he says, "I'm going to scatter you." And so families are broken and fragmented and scattered, and many of them are in such a state that they can't even get together for the holidays. I know this is Easter, and you might wonder what all this has to do. I'll try to tie it in a little bit. You know, Jesus is the primary example of someone who submitted himself to the will of God. And that will of God was for him to die on the cross. It was the ultimate test of man's will against God's will. And it was even such a test in Christ himself, that the battle that raged in the Garden of Gethsemane, his sweat became as great drops of blood falling to the ground. What was that battle? Not my will, but thine be done. If it be possible, let this cup pass from me. And God had a plan for Christ, you see. And his plan was to exalt Christ and give him a name above every name on earth. But first he had to be willing to submit to the will of God. And Christ did more than any other man to build the kingdom of God, to build God a house to dwell in. He did more to build the kingdom of God than any other man. And God has highly exalted him above every other man. So you see, that that shows us part of the ways of God. And that is that God gives us a dream. God gives every one of us a dream in our youth. He gives us a vision. He gives us an idea of what our fate is and why we're placed upon this earth, especially and uniquely, what our purpose is in life. But the question is, are we willing to do the will of God, which involves the death of that dream and that vision, just as it did for Christ? You see, the people that looked at Jesus, they said, yes, you're the Messiah, and they were going to take him and forcibly make him a king. That's man's way of doing things. We're going to take him by force and make him a king and rebel against the powers that be, the Romans, and throw them out. And even Peter got in that mode and said, when Jesus talked about his crucifixion, Peter said, these things shall not be unto thee. But Jesus recognized that's the voice of Satan. And he said, get thee hence. Thou savorest not the things that be of God, but the things that be of men. And so God will take us through the death of our dream and our vision. And most people, most men, will not go through that. They will not wait on the Lord. And so they struggle and they fight, and in their self-will they strive to build this dream that they have. Let me tell you about and that's most of the world's leaders are that way. Let me tell you about a couple of them. One that name that you've heard, Joe Kennedy, the father of the Kennedy brothers, John Kennedy and Robert and Ted. And, of course, he had a son, Joe Jr. But he was one of the most self-willed and strong-willed men that there is. Now, I know that, and he was in television, they knew how to project an image of a happy family and project him as an image of a devoted father, a devoted family man. But the truth was he had numerous affairs. He probably married just for political advantage, since his wife's Rose Kennedy. Well, she was Rose Fitzgerald. John Fitzgerald was her father, and I think one time the mayor of Boston, one of the political bosses there in Boston, because even from the time they married, he had numerous affairs. He told his sons what to do. John Kennedy didn't want to go into politics. And a matter of fact, that was not his father's original plan. His original plan was that Joseph, his firstborn, was going to be the president of the United States someday. And he sent him off there to fight in the war, and he got killed in the war there in England. And so then his plan was, well, John Kennedy, known as Jack Kennedy, you're the second born, you're going to be the president of the United States. And so he began to build an image, told him what school to go to. I think he wanted to go to Princeton. He said, nope, you're going to Harvard. He went to Harvard. told him how to build an image, projected an image using television and the media in which he was thoroughly involved. Even told him, after he became president, was still giving the orders. He said Jack was a little hesitant to appoint his brother, who had worked in the campaign, Robert, Attorney General, because after all, Robert had never handled a court case, not one. And you're going to appoint him Attorney General of the United States. So he went to his father and he said, well, I think we should appoint him Assistant Attorney General, give him a year's experience, and then we'll move him up. And Joe was outraged. He said, he shed his blood for you in this campaign. You're going to appoint him Attorney General. He appointed him Attorney General and was much criticized for that decision because of the youth and inexperience of his brother. But here he was, such a willful man, that he even gave orders to the President of the United States. But you know, he built that house, and if you read the story of his life, you know that he was a Catholic, but he disregarded Scripture. He did not build on the rock, the commands of Christ. They made their fortune. This is well documented. Joe Kennedy made his fortune bootlegging whiskey during the time of Prohibition, when it was illegal to have whiskey, and shipped a lot of it in from foreign countries and sold it at tremendous profit during those days. He also made his fortune through insider trading. He would have inside information on companies and would buy stock in them, knowing that they were undervalued and the price was going to go up. Well, that was legal at the time. Since then, that's been declared illegal. It was legal, but it wasn't right. It was unethical. It was an unfair advantage over everybody else. And he also made money in the movie and television industry at that time. And not with programs. Hollywood never did promote Christianity, and I'm not looking for it to. No. Even when they say they're trying to promote Christianity. I mean, some time ago I watched a show called Christie, which was based on, I think, Catherine Marshall's life, and on her book. And some experience of her or her mother, but was supposed to be Christian in its view. And it had all kinds of anti-Christian. They don't know how. They don't know enough about Christianity to present Christianity in Hollywood. They couldn't do it if they tried. And I think they were trying in that particular program. But they can't do it because they don't know Christ and they don't know what they're doing. Well, anyway, where did this self-will lead to? Here he pushed his son into politics, pushed him into running for president, becoming president. Then while he was president, Joe Kennedy had a stroke, which left him paralyzed on one side and unable to speak. But they said he did know what was going on around him. And when they brought the news, not so long a time after that stroke, that his son had been assassinated, all he could do in that sick, weak condition was sit and cry. And then later on, they brought him the news that Robert, who was running for president in 1968, had been assassinated. And all he could do again was sit and weep. He could not even speak in his condition. I want to tell you, except the Lord build the house, they labor in vain that build it. And then, of course, later on, they said what dealt him the death blow was when they gave him the news of Chappaquiddick with his other son, Teddy. The story there of the girl that was drowned, that was with Ted Kennedy, that finally he just gave up and died. I want to tell you, self-will can take you so far. It might even take you to the Oval Office. And it's took many a man to the Oval Office. But what good is it if your house ends up... If God's not building your house, it's not going to last anyway. The thing that the Lord doeth, He doeth it forever. Jesus said, without me ye can do nothing. Oh, even if you get to the Oval Office, you've still done nothing. And I was reminded of what Chuck Colson, who used to work in the Nixon administration, spent some time in prison, and at that time for the Watergate cover-up and all of that scandal, and in the prison became a Christian, and now goes back into prison and ministers. And he said, when I was in the circle of power at the Nixon White House, he said, we thought we were doing so much. We thought we were accomplishing so much for the good of this nation. But he said, I look back now, and he said, most of what we did has already been undone. The next fella comes along, and he's got a better idea, and he negates all of that we've accomplished and puts in his own plan. So he said, we really didn't accomplish what we thought we were accomplishing. He talked like they accomplished very little, if anything, of lasting value. And that's what I'm talking about this morning. Do you want your life, do you want the house that you build to have last? Do you want what you do to have lasting value, eternal value? Then you have to build on the rock. Jesus said, whoever hears these sayings of mine and doeth them, I will liken him to a wise man that built his house on a rock. And the storms came, the floods rose, the winds came and blew upon that house, and it fell not, for it was established upon a rock. Apostle Paul talked about every man's going to build on a foundation. Now he said the foundation of a lasting house has already been laid, and that foundation is Jesus Christ. But he said, take heed how you build thereon. You can build wood, hay, and stubble, and they're not going to last. Or you can build gold and silver and precious stones. You can build on obedience to the commands of Christ. But Jesus said, whoever hears these sayings of mine and doeth them not, I will liken him to a foolish man who built his house upon the sand. Because to every man's work, there's going to come a storm. That is, there's going to come a testing time. Your works are going to be tried by fire. And only those that are built on the right kind of material are going to last. I thought of another example of man's building, man's will. That is John Lennon, who was the founder and leader. He was looked to as the leader of that group, the Beatles, that rock group. And one critic said of him, now you wouldn't think this by listening to their music, a music critic that met with him before they were even, before they'd cut their first album. He said, John Lennon was the meanest, toughest, I don't think he said the hardest, toughest kid that I ever met. Said there, he would not bend an inch. He was the most self-willed and egotistical and arrogant young man that I ever knew. He had a vision and a dream. He wanted to go to the top of the music world, the popular music world. And so they made it to the top. And he made the statement that the Beatles were, I don't know if he said more popular or bigger than Jesus Christ. And he said, I don't know which going to go first, Christianity or rock and roll music. Which one is going to outlast the other, he was saying. Made that statement. Well, that upset a lot of fans, and there were thousands of them after he made that statement, I think about 1966, 65, and thousands of them gathered together and began to burn their albums and records. But you know, that shows their own foolishness. They should have recognized the spirit behind that music and never bought those albums. But then he made this statement

They said that one of the things that upset him the most was that statement that he had made about Jesus Christ. He said whenever anybody mentioned that, he would say, who do they think they are to compare themselves to Jesus Christ? And he would become furious. Now, he claimed this Chapman, Mark David Chapman, I forget just the order, that he was a born again, he claimed to be a born again Christian. But he wasn't consistent in his Christianity. As a matter of fact, they diagnosed him of having being schizophrenic, having a split personality. And he said of himself, he said, I've got a good side and a bad side. He said, the bad side is real small, but sometimes it takes over and I do terrible things. And so he did. They said he worshipped the Beatles, had all of their records and albums, and especially John Lennon, that he began to call himself John Lennon and thought he was John Lennon. He worshipped the idol and became the idol in his own mind. And then he hated the real John Lennon, who he considered to be an imposter, and eventually killed him. But you know, one of the things that I noticed in reading this story, the very thing that they strove so hard to get, that John Lennon especially, being the leader, strove so hard to get, he said when he finally got it, he hated the very fame and popularity that he had. He built this house through so much human effort and self-will, and then he hated the fame and tried to escape it. The fans, he couldn't, there was a time there he couldn't go out in public for fear, without bodyguards, for fear of being torn to pieces by his fans. Now, is that love and joy and peace, the music that they sung about? I don't think so. And he said at that time, he said, well, I didn't know it was going to be like this. And so he disbanded the group then in 70 and tried to withdraw from that world, that house that he had built. And that's the way it is when we build our own house. We'll end up hating the very thing that we strive so hard to get. How do you know if it's just your self-will or if God is directing you to do something? Well, if you got to be crooked to get a position or to get wealth, it's just your carnal self-will. Yes. If you have to compromise any command that Christ gave, if you have to trample on somebody else, and there's been many a Christian minister that falls into this same category, that trampled on other men and broke, rose to the top of the ranks through broken lives of other men that they had trampled on. If you have to hurt somebody else to get a position or to accomplish your goal, then it's not God's will for your life. It's just time to say, well, Lord, I'm going to let this desire die, trusting that you, in your own time, will resurrect it. There's a verse in the law in Exodus chapter 20, which is famous for the Ten Commandments, that talks about building an altar. Exodus 20 and 24, an altar of earth shalt thou make unto me. God gives these commandments concerning building an altar. And shalt sacrifice thereon thy burnt offerings and thy peace offerings, thy sheep and thine oxen, in all places where I record my name, I will come unto thee, and I will bless thee. And if thou wilt make me an altar of stone, thou shalt not build it of hewn stone. For if thou lift up thy tool upon it, thou hast polluted it. Neither shalt thou go by steps unto mine altar, that thy nakedness be not discovered thereon. One of the first things, I would say the first thing in each of our lives, we need to build an altar. We need to build a personal altar,
a private closet of prayer.

0: But America needs the family altar.
1: Right.
0: That's what's missing in most homes, the family altar. It's such an important thing. You know, many children grow up even in holiness churches. And actions speak louder than words. When parents, the only religion that they have is the one that's inside the church, and they never have any family devotion or any family altar, children pick up on that. And they begin to think, well, religion is something that's in the walls of the church. But it doesn't have anything to do with family life, and it doesn't have anything to do with asking God's direction in business decisions, in financial decisions, in family problems. And so they exclude God from all those areas of their life. And so many of them end up just excluding God totally. But he said, if you want to build an altar, build it out of earth. Now it's interesting, God, in the days of Israel, they never offered on the altar. They weren't to build an altar that was of hewn stone, that was of their own works. And they never made anything with their hands, and offered it on the altar to God. They brought the things from the Creator. They brought things like sheep and offered them. They brought the fruit of the ground and offered them.
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3: And we're going to start reading at verse 7. Nevertheless, I tell you the truth. It is expedient for you that I go away. For if I go not away, the Comforter will not come unto you. But if I depart, I will send him unto you. And when he is come, he will reprove, or that word means convince, the world of sin, of righteousness, and of judgment. Hallelujah. Of sin, because they believe not on me. Of righteousness, because I go to my Father and you see me no more. Of judgment, because the prince of this world is judged. Amen. There are several other renderings of this that always say the judgment to come. Praise the Lord. Reminding us of what is going to happen in the end of this age. Glory to God. I don't know about you, but I do know about you. You wouldn't be here on Wednesday night listening to a Arkansas hillbilly preacher. Amen. Unless you wanted to be a part of a Holy Ghost church. Glory to God. I know that you have a desire for God to move and pour out His Spirit every time that we come together. I love being Pentecostal. I mean, there are times when we come together and everybody is just, you can't hardly even say anything. You're just weeping and your hands are lifted in the air. There's nobody running or dancing or anything else, but everybody's just weeping and lost in the presence of God. And then there's times when we come to the Lord's house and God begins to just manifest His presence and people are dancing and rejoicing and responding to the moving of the Spirit of God. But in all of those instances, it's for a purpose. God is not in the circus business. He doesn't move so we can just feel doodads go up and down our back. God always is moving and working for a purpose. As pastor, I always walk around our church and pray this prayer. God, convince men of sin. Convince them of righteousness. And convince them of the judgment to come. When I walk around our church there at Heritage, I walk around that sanctuary and I pray, Lord, as people drive by this this church for reasons that they cannot explain. Lord, caused them to be drawn to this church. I couldn't tell you the number of times that people have said, you know, I was just driving by the church and I felt something just grab a hold of me and pull me to this church. I want you to know God answers specific prayer. One of the reasons that we don't get a lot of answer to prayer in some circles is because we just throw up some generic prayer. Listen, God wants you to pray with your intellect, as well as praying in the Spirit. God wants you to ask Him for specific things. And I'm telling you, you talk about filling your heart with joy like I preached the other night. It gives you joy when God answers your prayers specifically. Amen. And then I pray, God, when they get on this property, let the Spirit of God draw them into the sanctuary. When they walk in that door, let your Spirit begin to convict them of their sin. Lord, when they get into the sanctuary, convince them of the things in their life that are not pleasing to God. And then I pray, Lord, pull them to that altar. Convince them, God, hallelujah, of the judgment that is to come, and let their life be changed forever. Glory to God. I believe in a Holy Ghost church, there is a conviction of sin. You know, we live in a generation today where they're just going to pat sin on the back. And right here in this county, you would have never thought that here in Kentucky, that there would be such a falling away, but it is happening right in front of our eyes. It is happening, amen, in such a fast speed. It's almost more than what we can comprehend. I know in Des Moines, Iowa, we're supposed to be kind of considered part of the Bible Belt, but in Des Moines, Iowa, there was a young lady who came to church, and one Sunday morning, I saw her when she walked in the door, and we sung the first song. And brother, I seen the tears come to her eye, and I said, glory to God, we got her. Praise God. And later she came to the altar that morning. Let me tell you what happened in her life. She is the only Christian in her family. She was raised as a Buddhist. She's Chinese. And some friends had been talking to her about church, and she was searching for truth because she knew she wasn't finding it in Buddhism. And so she went to a large church there in Des Moines, and the pastor got up one Sunday while she was there. The pastor got up and said, there is nothing wrong with someone being homosexual. This is a mainline denomination, folks. The founder would roll over in his grave if he knew what was happening. Said, there's nothing wrong with being a homosexual. In fact, God probably created you that way, and it's just now manifesting itself. Brother, that ought to make every one of us in here grit our teeth and say, that is not the way that we believe. As time went on, this same pastor got in the pulpit and said, not only is it okay to be homosexual, but God will allow preachers to be homosexual. And this minister said, I am a lesbian. That young lady got up out of that church and walked out and said, Christianity must not be the answer, because there is no God that would allow something so unnatural and bizarre and weird and contrary to nature. Another friend told her about our church and said the pastor, he preaches against sin. And she came to church, and the first song, the Spirit of God arrested her heart. And Dee and I had the great opportunity and privilege of praying Chief through to the presence of God. God gloriously saved her. She had got into some trouble, was on her way to prison. The Lord miraculously worked that situation out. Today, this has been almost 4 years now that she is completely clear. clean. Hallelujah. In love with God with all of her heart. I'm going to tell you, the world is looking for a church that will stand against sin. Hallelujah. I'm telling you, what in sin? The longing and desire of a sinner's heart is to be set free from that filthy, nasty flesh, to be set free from the past, to be set free from all the things that they've done wrong. And you and I, brother, have the answer in what Jesus Christ did on the cross. Hallelujah. And in a Holy Ghost church, sin is always dealt with. Hallelujah. I was preaching one morning. God really dealt with me to preach against fornication. And when I got through preaching, it was a man about 6 foot three, maybe 6'4", came. He was about my size. His arms were longer than me. Trust me, I was sizing him up because he was ready to take my head off. And so when he met me in the altar, he started screaming at me, "Preacher, what are you talking about? Fornication won't send you to hell." Said, "I've been going to an Assembly of God church for years, and my pastor's never said one thing about it." Well, I'll tell you, my stomach turned when I heard that. I said, "I don't believe that, first of all." But I said, second of all, if he doesn't preach against sin, God have mercy on that man's soul. He started getting more violent. He pulled his hand back and clenched his fist. You could see his knuckles turning white. So I thought, if he's going to hit me, I don't want him to be able to swing the whole way. So I just grabbed a hold of his back and pulled him right up next to me. I don't like getting that close to guys, but I didn't want to get hit. So I got about this close to his face, and I started talking to him. And I said, "Listen, God loves you too much to leave you the way that you are." Amen. Friend, God loves sinners too much to let them stay the way that they are. Amen. I don't believe in standing in people's face every day of their life and trying to make them feel like they're horrible and like they're wicked and like there's no hope for them. But I believe that every child of God ought to live in such a way that it convicts the lost. Hallelujah. There ought to be a conviction of sin that exists in the heart of a Holy Ghost church. I believe London Pentecostal Church, I believe this. I'm not just saying it. I'll give an account to God for what I say. But I believe with all of my heart that this is a Holy Ghost church. Hallelujah. Oh, but wouldn't you say, Brother Snow, I want to pray for more of the conviction of the Holy Ghost of God to be real in our church so that God can arrest the heart of sinners. Hallelujah. In fact, would you agree with me right now? Father, we agree together in Jesus' name. Lord, I pray as people drive past this church, oh God, every day until the rapture of the church, I pray there'll be conviction, Lord, that'll draw them into this parking lot. God, draw them in for reasons that they cannot understand, they cannot comprehend. Bring them into this house. Oh God, I pray that you will reveal to them their sin and let them see every bit of it nailed to the cross of Christ. Let them get liberty and freedom in this church, Lord, we pray. Let this be a Holy Ghost church that convinces men of their sin. Glory to God. Hallelujah. Oh, there's something inside of our heart that makes us run from sin. Glory to God. Heard about a young man who was married for some time, had children, and was involved in one homosexual relationship after another. And somebody come to me and said, "What do you think about that young man?" I said, "He never was born again." They looked at me like I was crazy. They said, "Oh no, he prayed in the altars. He asked the Lord to forgive him of sin." I said, "He prayed off conviction." Brother, when you get born again, when the Spirit comes in, sin runs out. Hallelujah. Did you hear what I said? The sin begins to run out of your life. There's something inside of you that makes you want to run from sin. If you're a young person and you keep running back to sin, if you find yourself engrossed in sin, you need to come to the altar for another dip. God wants to set you free. Hey, did you hear what I said? When you are born again, there's something inside of you that'll make you want to run from sin. Glory to God. The Holy Ghost Church convinced the world of sin, of righteousness. Well, that's something that a lot of folks don't want to hear about today. We just recently, boy, this is great that this is on the internet. We recently lost a family, and one of the main reasons was they felt like that there was constantly a dealing with their standards and with their flesh. Though, Brother Jarvis, honestly, most of my preaching and teaching on separation from the world is done in my office. Amen. And I preached, come out. I preached 1 year. I preached the whole year solid every Sunday. Come out from among them and be ye separate. Now, I wasn't talking about outward standards necessarily. I was talking about get out of the world. Run from it. I'm telling you, this world is about to fall apart. It's about to crumble. I was talking about running from sin and getting away from the influences of sin. But let me tell you, people today, there are a lot of folks that can find a church anywhere. They can find them right here in London. They don't even have to drive out of the city limits. They can find a church where the pastor will pat them on the back and make them feel real good about their flesh. Hey, a Holy Ghost church deals with righteousness. It deals with rightness between you and God. Listen, I still believe that God wants to sanctify our lives. The word sanctify simply means to be separated from the world and set apart to God. Oh, don't you love that? We're a peculiar people. We've been called by the Lord to be brought into His presence for Him to love us, to minister to us, and to give us the power to go and minister to others. Oh, thank God He loves us enough that He will not leave us the way that we are. There have been a few things the Lord has dealt with me about that He probably has never dealt with you about. Amen. My grandmother was one of the most dedicated Pentecostal women that I've ever known. She had never heard anybody teach on playing cards, and she would take regular playing cards and she'd play Old Saul. Maybe some of y'all do that. And so I grew up, you know, playing that. We never played poker, but we played Old Saul. I don't know if you ever even heard of that before. But I think they've even got it on computers. You know, they've done that since the 80s. But I was listening to James Dobson one day, more of a Baptist-leaning brother. And he said, I've made such a stand against the devastation of gambling that he said, I've never allowed playing cards in my home, poker cards in my home. And when he said that, Brother Jarvis, I felt it. I felt the Lord put His finger on my heart. And the Lord said, you can't do that. Now, I'm not going to get up to, even tonight, if you do that, I'm not condemning you. But I know what the Lord spoke to me. There are going to be times when God deals with you about something He may not deal with anyone else. That happens in a Holy Ghost church, and thank God for it. I've got some folks in my church that are too strict. Amen. They're too strict for their own selves. Amen. And then I've got some that don't have any standards. I believe it like Summerall said. He said, if you don't have any standards, borrow mine for a while until you get some. Because you're going to have to learn to stand for something or you'll fall for anything. Righteousness in a Holy Ghost. Oh, some of y'all are getting nervous, afraid I'm going to get on the clothesline. You got a good pastor. Yeah, you don't need me to preach on that. But we are living in a generation where that is laughed at and scoffed at. It's mimicked. But in a Holy Ghost church, there is a standard of righteousness. Hallelujah. There is a heart that says, I want to please God in everything that I say, in everything that I do, in the way that I present myself to the world. I better be careful. I'm going to start meddling. I'm afraid I'm going to chase a rabbit here. Okay, here it goes. I'm going to go ahead and do it. It bothers me when Christians go to a restaurant and try to witness, leave a track and don't leave a tip. Oh, that bothers me. That's not being righteous. That's being a hypocrite. Amen. God, give us some folks that darn aren't in the business of trying to impress everybody around them, but their heart's desire is to please the living God. I'm telling you, first, hallelujah, there's coming a day that we all will stand before God. We'll give an account. I believe it's just a matter of days, Brother James, that we will stand before the living God. And on that day when we stand before Him, I don't want my own righteousness. I want the righteousness of Christ. I want it to be true holiness. Amen. I want it to be a spirit of humility and brokenness in the presence of the living God. And in a Holy Ghost church, there is constant convincing and conviction of righteousness. D.L. Moody preached against riding bicycles. I'm not going to preach against that. But the reason he started preaching against bicycles is because a lot of his members were getting bikes and taking their families on the weekends and going riding instead of coming to the Lord's house. He saw something that he needed to deal with. Amen. And I don't think any of us would deny that D.L. Moody was a man of God. Had a heart to do something for the kingdom of God. God, give us that kind of passion. Give us that kind of heart. We may not please everybody. Everybody may not pat us on the back and say, oh, we love the way you do that. But let me tell you something. It'll save our babies. It'll keep our babies. Hallelujah. It'll keep them in the things of God. Many of the things that we do are for protection for our family. Amen. Righteousness. And finally, I want you to look at the judgment to come. What is Christ speaking of here? He's speaking of the things that are going to happen in the end time. If you have your Bibles, turn to Matthew chapter 24. In the end time, verse 5, there are going to be many false prophets and false Christ that will arise. You know, in our generation, we've seen Jim Jones, we've seen David Koresh, we've seen Reverend Moon, we've seen others in just recent years with this very strict movement, a split off of the Mormon movement, the Church of Jesus Christ of Latter-day Saints. The men that were taking 11 and 12-year-old girls to be their wives, can you imagine a dad being dumb enough to give his little baby to a pervert like that? I'm telling you, we are living in a generation of false prophets and false Christ. Those that followed after Jim Jones, that drunk the poison that killed them, followed him to their death. In our generation, I believe, brothers and sisters, he only had, 500 or so followers, I believe. Wasn't that how many that died on that day, or was there more? Pardon? 900. 900. That's horrible. That's a crazy number. But listen to this, there are leaders today that have many more followers than that. But I believe that the Lord allowed that to be so public to remind us of what is happening in our world, to let us know Jesus Christ is coming soon. Tell somebody behind you right now, you need to pay attention. Jesus is coming. I'm going to tell you, in a Holy Ghost church, there is preaching on the fact that Jesus Christ is coming again. Jim Jones was preaching a revival at Dayton, Ohio, at the church that Brother Hurst pastors. This was years before Brother Hurst got there, and it was actually in a different location. And Jim Jones was standing in the hallway, and he heard two sisters talking about their sickness, and he acted like that night that he was giving a word of knowledge, and he called them up to the front, and one of the ladies went and said, "Hey, we saw him. He heard this conversation. He's a fake." The pastor called him out in front of everybody and said, "Hit the road." Listen, we need some more folks with discernment in the hour that we live in today. Everything on television that says Jesus doesn't necessarily mean it's Christian. Amen, Brother Snow. Go ahead and preach. Everything on the radio that says it's Christian doesn't necessarily mean that it's Christian. Everything that says that it's promoting Jesus Christ, and every personality that's trying to say they're promoting Jesus Christ, doesn't mean that they are.

0: are Christian. Let me tell you, something happened here a few years back that stirred me to the core. There was a particular pastor. He pastors, one of the largest charismatic churches in our country. And you've probably heard me tell this story. It just hit me right in the gut. But Larry King was interviewing this, preacher. I was getting my tire fixed and I was sitting there in front of a group of people. And, you know, it's not really intelligent to talk to a TV, but I couldn't help it. He said, now, there's a lot of preachers like Jerry Falwell that say that, remember when he was alive, he said that Jesus is on the way to heaven. What do you say? Well, Larry, I wouldn't want to offend anybody. We have Muslims that come to our church, and we have Buddhists, and we have a lot of Jewish folks, and I love those people when they come to church. And so I wouldn't want to hurt any feelings. Man, before I realized what I was doing, I said, brother, get some guts and preach the truth. And then I realized I was in a room full of people. And this lady, she said, oh, I like him. I like him. I like him. I like him. He's so kind and he's non-controversial. He don't hurt anybody's feelings. He's sweet. I like that he doesn't make people feel bad about what they believe. I said, hey, that's great. I said, that's a great idea. I tell you what, let's start training our firemen. And let's train them. Now, I know that house is on fire. And at any moment, you could die. But I don't want to offend you. I wouldn't want to hurt your feelings. I wouldn't want to make you feel bad. If you want to stay in the fire, you can stay in the fire. She said, I get your point. I said, it's not my point. It's Jesus' point. Jesus said, I am the way, the truth, and the life. When George W. Bush, I know we got some George W. lovers here, I'm sure. Hey, man, I hate to bust your bubble, but when George W. Bush was the president and he held hands with the Muslims and prayed to Allah with the rest of them, it made me sick to my stomach. It happened right after 9/11. You didn't hear a lot reported about it. They didn't say a lot about it, but I heard him with my own ears talking about how we've got to come together, all these faiths, we've got to pray, and that God is really, you know, just whatever you choose for him to be, baloney, baloney, double baloney, Oscar Mayer baloney. There's one way to heaven, and that's Jesus Christ. Hallelujah. I'm telling you, friend, we are living in the last moments of time. I feel the burden coming into this church tonight. I don't want to preach too long. I'm trying not to preach the everlasting God. But I feel a burden in my heart to stir this church one more time. We don't have much time to win our loved ones. We don't have many more missions conferences to get this word out around the world. There are false Christs and false prophets that are rising in our generation. Second thing is there will be wars. Look at verse 6. We're going to hear about wars and rumors of wars. There are rumors of wars in all areas of the world. They occur frequently thanks to the instant media coverage and the availability of a multitude of 24-hour news sources. Nation will rise against nation. In verse 7, more people have been killed in warfare in this century. Listen, in this century than at any other time in history. Right now, the Middle East. I'm telling you, when they threw their arms around the Muslim Brotherhood, I thought, what in the world have you been smoking? What in the world have you been drinking? I'm talking about the leadership of our country that would open their arms and embrace the Muslim Brotherhood. Let me tell you, that's what's produced the death of our ambassador in Libya today. It's our embracing this movement and just letting it go. Let me tell you, the Middle East is a cold cauldron. It is ready to explode. It is ready to bubble over. I want you to know Ezekiel's prophecy is ringing loud in this preacher's ear. Hallelujah. And the Holy Ghost turns up the volume every day. We are living in the time when Russia is going to make a league with the Arab nations and come down against Israel. I believe, brothers and sisters, we are on the steps, hallelujah, of the last moments of time. We are there, and in a Holy Ghost church, the Spirit convinces us that Jesus Christ is coming soon. Hallelujah. Glory to God. Famines in verse 7. Not only is nation going to rise against nation and kingdom against kingdom, that's ethnic groups, but there will be famines. How many of you noticed the expulsion of the white farmers in South Africa a few years ago that people just kind of winked at? Do you realize now those farms that were producing much needed food for Africa now produce over 25% of the world's drugs are produced from the fields that fed the world. I'm going to tell you, the devil's mean. He's cruel. He's going to starve millions more in Africa. He's going to kill those little babies. He don't care. He's ruthless. But it's happening in our generation. It's happening right in front of our eyes. Amen. Over 5 billion on this planet. And I'm telling you, the famine is going to come. I need to say something tonight. I have felt this burning in my heart for several years. The economic crisis was no surprise to me. I seen it coming. Amen. Brothers, sisters, it's not over. I'm not causing a panic, but I'm telling you, it's not over. It doesn't matter who's in the White House. It doesn't matter. Amen. Do we need to do something about it? Do we have a responsibility as Christians? Yes, but evil men are going to wax worse and worse. And I'm telling you, I am a very optimistic person. I believe God is able to do anything, but I also know that the Word of God cannot be changed. And we are in those moments that God wrote about. Evil men are waxing worse and worse, and the economy is going to get worse, folks. It's not going to get better. Hey, man, we may see a few little spikes, a few little surges, but I'm telling you, the economy is going to get worse. If your confidence is in your pocketbook, you're going to be a miserable person. Hallelujah. But I don't believe your confidence is there, or you wouldn't be here on a Wednesday night. Glory to God. How many of you just lift your hands in this room right now and just tell Him, Lord, my confidence is in You. My hope is in You, Lord. Hallelujah. Oh, my peace, my joy, my victory, my consolation is in Jesus Christ. Hallelujah. Oh, is there anyone else in this room tonight that'll say, I feel the Holy Ghost telling me Jesus is coming soon? Matthew chapter 24 and verse 7. Not only is nation going to rise against nation, but look at the end of that verse. There is going to be an outbreak of earthquakes in diverse places. That means consistently everywhere. Do you realize from the late 1800s, early 1900s, there was one major world earthquake? One. In 1948, when Israel became a nation, there were 51 earthquakes that registered 6.0 or greater on the Richter scale. Do you realize that on an average, in the first years of us passing into the 2000s, amen, do you realize that there are almost 2,000 earthquakes a year that are 6.0 or greater? Did you just hear about what happened last week in China, where many that died in that earthquake? And a couple of weeks before in Iran, the earthquakes that are taking, I'm telling you, friend, Jesus Christ is coming. Why did you bring up 1948? Because Israel is God's time clock. And in 1948, when Israel became a nation, when they came back together again, the Lord said, this generation shall not pass until the coming of the Lord. Woo! Hallelujah. 1948, here we are in 2012. I don't know about you, but I'm listening. Glory to God. I said, I'm listening. Jesus Christ is coming again. Hallelujah. We are living in the last moments of time. There will be tribulation. Amen. And we are seeing the beginning of this. One prisoner that was just released last week from Iran, for sharing his faith in Jesus Christ. And we say, oh, that happens over there. Do you realize that there are laws right now that they're trying to pass where they can put us preachers in jail for standing and preaching against homosexuality? It's going to be considered a hate crime. You know, for years now, I've said when people complain about them making the jails nice, I've said, oh, no, make them nice as I can. I might be sharing a cell one of these days. Because our nation is getting to that point. There's going to be, do we think that as Americans, we're going to be able to escape all the persecution that's taking place in the world? No, sir. No, sir. Amen. We are living in the last moments of time. I say with John, come quickly, Lord Jesus. The gospel is going to be preached throughout the world. Look at verse 14. This gospel is going to be published. It's going to be preached throughout the world. Do you realize that right now while I'm preaching, the gospel is going forth all over this world through media, through men that are on the ground, through publications, through those that are preaching on the internet, those that are preaching on television, those that are ministering on the radio. Right now, the gospel of Jesus Christ is going around the world. I need to shout it one more time. Jesus is coming. Oh, in a Holy Ghost church, he reminds us that he is coming. Hallelujah. Paul said about the last days. We look there at what Jesus said, but Paul said in 2 Timothy chapter 3, he said there was going to be a great falling away. We've seen that in our generation. There is just a mass running to this ecumenical movement, and just where we can just all hold hands together and sing Kumbaya, and we'll go to heaven saying Buddha, or we'll go to heaven saying Muhammad, or we'll go to heaven saying that we're this, that, or the other. Brothers and sisters, I'm not going to drink that Kool-Aid. I'm not going to swallow that lie. I'm living, hallelujah, in a Holy Ghost church that knows that Jesus is coming and knows what is right and what is wrong. Amen. Sister, would you come to the music tonight? Paul said there would be a great falling away. We're seeing it. Now, the church that I pastor is a church, should I say this, Brother Jarvis? Will I get stoned at First Pentecostal if I tell everybody I pastor an Assembly of God church? Okay, y'all still love me? Good. Good deal. One brother's mouth just flew open. Such shock, I could tell he was just taken aback. Amen. In the Assemblies of God, in the 70s when I was coming up as a child, I was saved in Assembly of God Church, filled with the Holy Ghost in Assembly of God Church, called to preach in the Assembly of God Church. I found my wife in Assembly of God Church of Bible Holiness in Neosho, Missouri. I'm such a foreigner in the Assemblies of God. I stick out like a sore thumb. The preaching, they don't want preaching against sin. They want this seeker-friendly stuff. Man, you read some of the documents of our founding Assembly of God pastors. They never saw this coming, Brother Greg. They never saw this coming. We've come a long way, baby. We have. The Baptist movement, do you realize, when I first read this statistic, I thought, no, that's not possible. I checked it out. 1,300 Baptist pastors per month leave the ministry to never return. 1,300. How can that even be possible? Do you realize the illustration that I gave earlier about a pastor saying they were homosexual? That happened in a Methodist church. You know, when I was a kid in the 80s, we used to go to the Methodist revival, and I'm telling you, those guys preached. They called people out of sin. They dealt with sin. I'm telling you, folks, it's happened in our generation. There has been a tremendous falling away. There's a hunger for political savvy among the people instead of a desire to preach the truth and please Him that's going to judge us in the last day. I'm telling you, not only were the founders of some of these movements be ashamed, but my God, Jesus is going to be ashamed of ministers in this generation that refuse to stand. Oh God, never let that be said. Never let that be said. A First Pentecostal church in London, Kentucky. God, let us stay a church that's on fire with the Holy Ghost. Will you lift your hands with me? Hallelujah. Will you pray that right now? God, keep us on fire. The brothers sang it tonight, led the song. Oh God, keep us on fire for you. Hallelujah. Hallelujah. There's other things. I'm just going to leave my notes and just tell you a few more things that the Lord put on my heart. You realize that Revelation prophesies of a 200 million man army that'll march in the last days of time. Y'all realize that? 200 million, not 2 million, but 200 million. Before 1960, that wasn't even possible. But in the 60s, China formed a military that is off the charts. Technology would have to increase to a place to where the mark of the beast could be something to where one centralized government could keep up with everything that goes on in the world. Back in the 90s, they started placing trackers in children's hands. And because of the body temperature and because of the way that the body is made, the only place that microchip could survive and stay consistent was in the right hand and in the forehead of those children. Man, that was in national news for almost a year in the 90s. Was that? Is that the trumpet? Glory to God. It could be that real. We were pastoring in Illinois, or assistant pastors in Illinois. And Christian come running into the house one day. Christian was about 4 or 5 years old. She come running into the house. She said, "Mama, get ready. I just heard the trumpet. Jesus is coming." She had heard a train that was going by. It gave a different sound on the whistle. Man, when she said that, I said, "Glory to God. I want my babies to live that way. I want them to be waiting and ready." Sarah was a little older. We were preaching revival out in Oklahoma. And I had a man, Brother Smith, was sitting there with his trumpet. And nobody knew about it. And I told him at a certain point in the sermon to blow that trumpet. No, nobody died of a heart attack, for those of you that are concerned about self-safety things. When he let off that trumpet, Sarah got so excited. She leaned up. She turned around and looked. She went, "Oh, I thought it was the trumpet." Just a little girl. Amen. Hey, what would happen tonight if the trumpet sounded? Would you be out of here? Glory to God. I'm going to tell you what saddens my heart. I know, you know, John said these things right into you that might know that you have eternal life. I know I'm saved. I know my name is in God's book. I know Amen. My wife is saved. I live with her. That woman loves the Lord. I know my babies. Glory to God. They're going to go on the rapture. But I've got some loved ones that aren't going. I've got some people that are Sunday morning saints. I can't get them out of their sin. They'll come to kind of get the conviction off of them. They'll come every once in a while. Y'all probably don't have anybody like that around here. And if the trumpet sounds, I don't know. And some of them I do know, they won't go. They won't go. Their life, the fruit in their life, it's not right. If your name's in God's book, will you lift your hands? Will you stand all across this room, those of you that are able to stand? If your name is in God's book, will you lift your hands right now? Hallelujah. Say, oh God, keep me. Keep me in the Holy Ghost Church. Hallelujah. Glory to God. Hallelujah. I know my name is in your book, God. I know if that trumpet sounds, I'm leaving. I'm out of here tonight. But while you're lifting your hands, I want you to think about that loved one. Because from everything I can gather in the Word of God, there's not a lot of hope for that loved one that's left behind because they have refused to come to the knowledge of the truth. I know there's some that would disagree with me, but that's just the way I see it in the Word of God. I believe God's going to send them a strong delusion so that they would believe a lie. They've had opportunity. Brothers and sisters, I say we pray like we've never prayed before. I say that we tell friends and neighbors like we've never told them before. Amen. Brother Snow, I've invited folks to revival. They didn't come. Keep inviting them. Praise the Lord. You've got a great pastor. Amen. You've got great ministry in this church. And besides that, I encourage the folks in our church, win them to Christ before you get them to the Lord's house. Amen. God wants you to be a soul winner. How many of you say, I know somebody tonight. I want you to come and kneel and I want you to speak their name. Would you do that? Would you speak their name? Would you speak it with volume? Hallelujah. Would you call out for God to have mercy on their souls? Hallelujah. Will you pray for yourself? Oh God, keep me. Keep me in the ark. Keep me, God, in the Holy Ghost Church. A church where sin cannot stay because it's burned up by the fire of the Holy Ghost. Hallelujah. Glory to God. I can't be comfortable in my sin. Hallelujah. In a Holy Ghost church, there's a righteousness. God will deal with you about how you need to live and how you need to walk and how you need to talk. Glory to God. Oh, Jesus. Jesus, use me. Help me win my neighbors. Help me win my loved ones. God, anoint me. Anoint me to speak the truth in love. Oh, God, let it be contagious to the sinner. Let it be like salt that produces thirst. Make them thirsty for what I've got. Hallelujah. Hallelujah.
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3: For I live, they packed 70,000 in that stadium over there at Norman and run out of ice in the town of Norman, and six or seven of them fainted, and they laid them in the shade of the trees outside of the stadium and went right on with the football game. And they do worse than we do when they start winning. They just hoop and holler until they get to laryngitis and have to go to the doctor and have their throats treated.
4: Come on.
3: Yeah. Oh, you said those folks act so crazy. No, we don't act near as crazy as they do with that football game over chasing a little old pigskin filled with air from one end of the field to the other. Amen. Amen. It's not out of the ordinary to worship the Lord. We believe in God Almighty that made the world, made everybody that's in it. We think it's right to worship Him. Praise the Lord. Amen. We got a fellow down in our country from Yukon, Oklahoma that's making a hit singing with his cousin and stuff. And they stand in line for hours and hours and hours to get a ticket so they can buy a ticket. Never heard of it down there. Line up for hours and hours to get this ticket so they can buy a ticket to Brooks's concert down there. I won't try to preach tonight, but I will. Lord God, have mercy. Have mercy. I wasn't called to go out and try to act like a woman.
4: Yeah.
3: And take the book eggers and quit because I didn't have a big crowd. Glory to God. Hallelujah. Woo! Have mercy. Have mercy. Stand in line for hours. Sleep on the lawn. You'd hear that fellow saying them cuss words. I'll try to talk to you while I may be missing it. If I am, that's the way I do when I miss it. It ain't your fault. I just always hate to hear a preacher whine around and say, if they'd have said amen, I could have made it. Well, God have mercy. If they'd have backed me, I'd have went over. I doubt it. I doubt it. Amen. Lord, give me something I can do. You ever sing it? Lord, give me something I can do. And if I fail to do it and my soul is lost, it's nobody's fault but mine. You ain't gonna blame nobody to judgment. You can blame mama and daddy and everybody else here. But when you face God Almighty, you won't be able to blame nobody but yourself. Amen. Children, we need the Lord tonight. From the book of 2 Peter, 2nd chapter, 1st verse, I will not come up to the good preaching we had today. No way. We're not in the contest. We ain't worried about it. But I mean, I'm saying that, say we had some real good preaching here today. Amen. All right. But there were false prophets also among the people. Amen. Hallelujah. Even though there shall be false teachers among you who shall privately, and that's the way the devil likes to work, privately, behind your back, before you know it. I've never told Beatrice about them two big old snakes down at the house. One is 6 foot long and the other's a little over 5. I had my picture made with them, holding them after I'd killed them. Put snake handle around the bottom of it and sent it to my son-in-law. I'm afraid he's got it out on me now in Georgia that I'm a snake handler. Privately! He's a slick, slimy, private thing, slips around. Somebody said since I've been in here that preached on creeping things. I never did know anybody else done that but me, but I'm sure they got just much right to as I have. Years ago, the Lord gave me a message on creeping things. Creep in the house, as the Bible said. Creep in, slip in, get in like the mice did and the spiders did and the snakes do. I never told her about that, them snakes sneaking in privately down at the house. Gerald and I went up in the attic to put in our air conditioner, and I found a big old snake hides where they'd shed them, 5 feet long. I'd tell B, she just now finding out about that up in the attic. And I put them snake hides in my pocket. Did you ever carry a snake hide in your pocket? It'll crawl right out on you. You wiggle a little and that thing will just work.

0: But the geographic is still trying to convince me that my ancestors walked about like this and dug their knuckles, and then as the hundreds and thousands of years went by, they straightened up a little, and as they went by, they straightened up a little further, and after a while, they become a man. Did you ever see a silly gorilla or ape or orangutan act like it had any more than the sense of a gorilla or orangutan? Can't get the silly thing, Stephen, wave at me. You can get near anybody to do that. Privately, they bring in their own silly beliefs that won't hold water and try to put it down our throats. But those privately things, those privately, they bring in them, who privately shall bring in damnable heresies. I just got my mind on them sneaking snakes. They crawled through a couple of holes up under my eave, and they got in the attic and lived up there on our mice that we had. That's the reason we ran out of them. I wondered why we didn't have any more mice around that house. We'd always caught a few mice on the back porch. We live in the country. And they come in and wonder if they can get in. But you know, I was in the house one day and I heard a noise outside. We had a window, air conditioner window, and there's a bird built a nest right in a little tree right next to the house. And them big snakes had got all of me and Gerald. They wanted up there, I think me before he got there, but I seen where they had big holes in the insulation where they'd slid in there, you know. I couldn't tell her because I know she wouldn't stay there if them snakes were there. But I heard boom, boom, boom outside. I said, what is that? And I wouldn't tell her what I thought it was. I went outside and I checked the nest, and sure enough, the eggs were gone and the limb was kind of hanging down, and whatever it was had swallowed them eggs out of the nest. I squatted down and looked under the window air conditioner, and there's a big old snake looked right at me. I said, if I had the nerve of my Uncle Leonard and you was down out there and I could grab you by the tail, I'd do you like he done them. He could just take them around and whoop them like that and snap their heads right off. Leonard would do that. That's Leonard Moore. He'd do that. But that thing looked at me, and I looked at him, and I went and got my gun and shot him. And you know, when I shot him, another one stuck its head out, and I shot it. One of them 6 foot long, another one five and a half. They're gone, B. I plugged the holes up before they come out. No fear. Have no fear. But I don't have to come here to get on that except privately. That's the way the devil's always worked. I'm not a devil. Not me. This ain't the devil. I had a friend got devil possessed. I don't know where the devils have all gone to. Jesus used to cast them out. We did too when I first started. But I don't know where they went to. You can't hardly meet nobody's devil possessed. If you tell them all, folks get mad at you. Well, ain't nothing wrong with them. They just have funny actions and funny ways. Devilish ways and devilish actions. He's a devil cast out of them.
1: Yeah.
2: Amen.
0: Big old lying devils. I ain't no devil. I had a friend cast a devil out of a feller, and he went and prayed for him while he said, that'll be enough praying now. That's enough praying. Shut down on the praying. We've had all the praying we need. That's enough. I know what that was. That preacher did too. He said, you lying devil, come out of this man. That fellow grabbed a glass of water and tried to ram it down the preacher's face, and that old preacher just rode him like a horse clear across the room. It looked like a terrible fight was on. Cast the devil out of him all the way across there. Cast the devil out and he fell like a dead man. When he come to, he said, oh, brother, am I ever glad you come. So that thing had me so bad I had no control of it whatsoever. You know, just like a woman grab her husband by the head and try to pull all his hair out. You know, that's the devil. I don't have to cut me on this. That ain't even my message at all. I don't think I'm about to miss the message here. But false teachers will come in who shall privately bring in damnable heresies, even denying the Lord that brought them, and bring upon themselves swift destruction. That's a quick way to get killed. And many shall follow their pernicious ways, by reason of whom the way of truth shall be evil spoken of. And through covetousness shall they with feigned words make merchandise of you. Just gobs of text here. Numbers of them if you're looking for them. Whose judgment now of a long time lingereth not, and their damnation slumbereth not, is not asleep. I may preach on that someday.

0: God spared not the angels that sinned, but cast them down to hell and delivered them in the chains of darkness to be reserved unto judgment, and spared not the old world, but saved Noah, the eighth person, a preacher of righteousness, and bringing in the flood upon the world of the ungodly, turning the cities of Sodom and Gomorrah into ashes, condemned them with an overthrow, and overthrew them, making them an ensample unto those that after should live ungodly. Take a lesson in saying, if you live ungodly, and delivered just Lot, vexed with the filthy conversation of the wicked, for that righteous man dwelling among them and seeing and hearing, vexed his righteous soul from day to day with their unlawful deeds. I want to deal with one word just a while. I hope I don't worry you. I get worried at my preaching. Vexed. That's what. You know what that word means? It means to agitate, to annoy, to trouble grievously. He was vexed from day to day with the filthy conversation of the wicked. Yeah. Now I'm just going to talk to us that's here tonight for a little while about this word vexed. I am vexed myself at the filthy conversation of the wicked.
1: Come on, Brother Moore.
0: Now the word hell is a curse word according to the dictionary, Ralph. Now the word hell in the dictionary yet tells us it's a place of undeparted souls according to the Bible. But when you use it other ways, you are using a curse word. And just Lot was vexed at the filthy conversation of the wicked. The word damn is a curse word unless you are with the souls that are damned for all eternity. Right. When you use it other ways, you're using a curse word. Right. You could do like I did preaching in Oklahoma and say I saw a damn sight today, and I did. The Keystone Damn sight, where they were going to build a Keystone Dam. I went out and looked at the dam site. But when I told the church it did, they all laughed. You didn't have nerve enough to, did you? There was no error in language. I said the right thing. But when you use that word in the way that our brave people that are on the radio and that print our newspapers and that are on our television, I don't have a television, no, but that are on the television, they seem to think it's macho when they kind of broadcast something and say, well, we had a so-and-so of a time, and they use the word hell. That is a curse word. And they don't mind dumping it on your children at the schoolhouse, in your daily papers, on the radio. My soul is vexed about it. Amen. My soul is vexed like this brother's was at the immodest dress we have. Now I know you say, well, them holiness preachers does that. Yes, they do. But I don't think it's fair. I was in a business the other day and I used to have a business. Used to run a business. I run more than one. But you know what? If a boy to come in my business with the rear end of his trousers tore out like that fellow's was, showing his underwear through them big holes that long and that wide, I'd have said, you chase your chassis out of here, and don't you ever bring it back in here again unless you have some clothes on it. This is my business, and I don't need your business till you straighten your business up. Vexed. I don't know what's happened to our Christian world. All the pencils is broke, or they run out of stamps or something. Why don't you call your senator, write your senator, and object? Go to your schoolhouse and object. We tried to put a dress code down in Oklahoma in our schools. It failed. It's going to make them all wear clothing similar to Christian or religious schools' clothes, because they was having whippings and robbings and knivings and killings and everything else over them dress codes down there. The gangs wore certain kinds of clothes, And they advise you not to buy yourself any if you went to school and wear them, because they'd mob you outside the schoolhouse and knock you down the hall and take that jacket away from you, because it's a kind they wore. May God have mercy. When there's no way a girl can set without revealing her underclothes, we need to be vexed about that, stirred about that, annoyed about that, like this man was, and cry out against it and try to do something about it. I know, but who is? I must. Us preachers must. We must warn you that we're in the end time and you should be stirred about it. This man's righteous soul was vexed from day to day. I'm going to talk to y'all. I hope I preach right. I should preach to the lost. I suppose that's what an evangelist ought to do every night. But somehow or another, Lord, I don't, maybe it's not the Lord, but somehow or another, I felt like the Lord dealt me about the word vexed tonight. And this man's righteous soul was vexed because of the evil that was all around. That filthy language got next to him. I've actually been around religious folks that talked about things that I wanted to tell them, hush, you've said enough about that. You don't need to talk. I hate to hear young people standing around talking about mothers-to-be. Our young men and our young women fully discussing wide openly who all it is that's with child and who all is going to have children. Children, what in the world are you trying to do? I hate to hear broadcasters get up and talk about every part of the human body and even name it and say, aren't you glad we're in a day when you can talk about anything? I'm not, vexes me. My so-and-so is just shining. Well, what are you telling the world about it for? We have folks that will use the word B-U-T anywhere in front of anybody and think it's all right to just roar out about their differential. I beg your pardon for being so plain, but this is what I'm vexed about, and I wonder if you are. No wonder our children on the road to hell and a lot of our churches have no standard. They don't preach one, and our children don't have nothing to follow in a lot of places. I don't know what you come to do, but I come to praise His name. I don't know what you come to do, but I come to praise His name. Filthy. Did you hear the one about, who are you to tell the one about anybody? What are you, you're saved? And you're telling them old off-color jokes? And them old remarks that lead to nothing but evil thoughts.
2: Come on, you're talking.
0: Stand around talking to your young men that's going with your young girls and making remarks to them about the young girl and how she walks and what she looks like. I'm vexed about it. I think you ought to pray and seek God. Get your conversation cleaned up. Clean it up. Object. Object to it. That righteous man's soul was vexed from day to day. I notice I'm vexed about a lot of things. I told you I was vexed about the brainwashing that's going on in the eating places in Walmart and down home in several eating places, famous eating places. I walked in the grocery store to buy groceries where I bought for years, buried the man's father, buried his brother, walked in. I just went to see my sweetheart, and beer was all I wanted. Just like the floor, man, I couldn't find, remember where his bread or milk was in there after. I mean, I got vexed about it. I went around through the store like a man is angry. I said, this beats all I've ever heard. What in the world do we need any of this honky-tonk slap me down daddy music care to buy a loaf of bread for? But you know what's the matter? Ain't enough folks vexed about it. Folks out in California got vexed. They give us billions of dollars of expense to rebuild what they tore up just because they got vexed. I don't want you to tear nothing up, but it's time somebody heard from you.
2: All right now.
0: Tell your school teacher. One of our saints went up to school and told, he said, I don't want my girl in there kicking her legs up in there with no clothes on hardly, where you call it exercising, you know, and educational therapy, and I don't know what all they call it, but they strip me down kicking's all it is, you know. We got plenty of exercise, and I was raised. We didn't die. Mom and Daddy wasn't even sinners, but Lord God have mercy. If I'd have walked in the house with a bathing suit on, I'd have walked out a few stripes with the bathing suit on and went and had to go take it off. But nowadays, that's old folkism. It ain't old folkism when you read the statistics on adultery and fornication and out of wedlock babies. It's not a bunch of silly stuff I'm talking about. And now stay with me, you that don't believe in abortion. I am not a man that believes in abortion. But if we don't tighten up the rules and get a little vexed about supporting these unwed women, it's not anything that Ann or her sister will talk about now. If some woman writes to say, I have a desire to give birth to a child with my boyfriend, and we've been living together a long while, or we ain't even getting married, I'd just like to raise a child. Well, what kind of a shape under heaven is anybody in that needs to raise a child that won't even marry? What kind of an army are we going to have after a while? What are they going to be fighting for after a while?
2: Right now.
0: They left the hills of Virginia and the hills of Oklahoma, and I stood as a young preacher and preached for $1.50 a week and $3 a week when God delivered me from the army to preach to the people. That's what I asked him. If you want me to preach instead of go, I'll preach. If you want me to go, I'll go. Whatever you want. He delivered me, and I preached it, Ralph, all during the war. I prayed with our boys before they went, and they prayed with me and got saved. They went away. Daddy's standing by the old busted lantern, and Mama, the old boy looking out through the window. Mama said, ooh, she fainted. She couldn't take it going across the sea. Old Dad Farmer grabbed her. Dad teared run off his face. He looked through the window at the boy. He couldn't get back off. He had to go. He fought there for Dad and Mama. He fought for sister at home. He sat in that lonely foxhole and said, we never miss friends till they're far away. Then we remember some happy bygone day. Sat in the foxhole and wrote that. When C.D. got out there on the battlefield, he fought like Arthur did till his arms was burnt by enemy fire. And stood and stood and stood like Stonewall did. He had families at home and babies at home and virtuous women at home and stayed and waited. Star didn't get in the eye. The moon didn't break the heart. They stayed till the boys come back to the hills of Virginia. If they have to go tonight, a lot of them won't feel like they got a thing to fight for.
2: Come on!
0: It's not the foreign nation that's ruined us. We've shot ourselves in the foot with our filthy, ungodly television junk. It's pouring out the office stuff that promotes crime and adultery and fornication. That's what it does. I know some fellow just say things because others said it, and I appreciate other brother, but I'm saying it because it's bedrock facts, and statistics prove it on us. May God help us. In the 20th century, toward the end of it, statistics say we'll be spending $42 billion a year for cigarettes, and it killed more than six times as many as the Vietnam War did annually. They killed that many, and that's the digest, the 7 months of 92. Your digest said that. Amen. The very idea of anybody being bold enough to tell a preacher, you shouldn't preach against tobacco. It might be offensive. Well, if it kills folks, that's bad, ain't it? I don't know why anybody would want to stop a man from preaching against things that kills people. I'm vexed! Wayne McLaren died today, 51 years old, the Marlboro cigarette ad man. Died of lung cancer, 7/24/92. Paul Harvey told that. You seen him, didn't you, on that horse riding through the Colorado Rockies with that cigarette in his mouth? You seen him a lot of times. The Marlboro man. You know what he died with? Lung cancer. You know how old he was? 51. I'm vexed myself. You put poison out in bottles and write poison all over it and tell folks take three teaspoons a day regularly. Why, you will get thrown in a jailhouse. Nothing no more poison than cigarettes.
3: Right.
0: Amen.
3: Right.
0: 3-2 beer will make you stay drunk longer than vodka will. You got to drink more of it. That's the reason they don't put any more alcohol in it than they do at a time, so you drink 40 gallons of it. I mean, that's exact fact. But did you know what the hypocritical, devilish beer industry does now? It says, know when to quit. Well, that's before you start.
3: Right. Amen.
0: There's not an alcoholic, but what I'll tell you, he didn't start drinking 4 gallons a day. He just started having a friendly beer with folks and kept on. And after a while, he couldn't get loose from it.
3: Right.
0: Vexed! Now, they put it in bottles that look just like a beer bottle, and your children want it. It's not beer. It's just cold, but it... After a while, it'll have its effect. They reach for that other bottle. I hope you don't get mad, but I already am. Vexed, annoyed, disturbed, and troubled about the day we're in and the condition we've got ourselves into.
3: Come on, Brother Moore.
0: Passing laws against every good and right thing until we're not going to have any defense in our judicial system to stand up for us for the right.
3: Right.
0: Just the wrong. Just the evil.
3: Right.
0: That's what's happening to us.
3: Yeah.
0: Listen to me, sir. You sell beer at your grocery store. May God have mercy upon your soul. Now, you know what that hits you so hard for? Because what's what we have to do to make a living? We didn't have to build roads out of revenue off of booze. God would have helped us build roads without that. But since we've done it so long, we think there ain't no other way to do it. It's like going into debt more and more. Our grandpa's taught us to live on what we made and pay our debt. Our government tells us, go ahead and spend and put more and more tax on us. And we're trillions and trillions in the red and never will be able to pay out. That's poor judgment. Never solve nothing for us. Only get us in deeper. Anybody running for office tell you you're going to lower taxes and means it, and going, why don't you flood Congress with letters and calls and demand your representative to balance the budget on the tax they're taking in now and not raise one more penny, but balance the budget on it. First thing to do to help balance it is cut all the crooks out that couldn't balance a checkbook that's all of them Nellie's lawyers. And couldn't balance it. I just happened to write $30,000 too much, David. Dave, you tell me that. I'd say, hush up, dummy, and let me talk to you about money. How many pennies there is in a dollar and how much it takes to pay a certain amount of money. Well, it just slipped up. I see now I wrote $20,000 worth of bad checks. Forgive me, folks. Put me back in. We'll straighten this thing out. We need to put you in somewhere so we can straighten out. Yeah, but if there was a Republican of our state, I beg your pardon, sir. I don't care if there's a Democrat or a Republican or call himself a house cat. Anybody supposed to be educated or have no more sense than that needs to be out of there. I'm not a politician. I'm a soul's vexed because of the filthy conversation of the wicked. Everywhere you go, stand up for God a little. Don't be afraid to holler, hallelujah to God. See what it does to them. That's my heart. Glory to God. A good way to start balancing the budget is to cut them fellows that raise themselves, making $120,000, $30,000, $40,000 a year, big expense account. Cut them down to about $60,000 a year, which is a pretty good salary. Start there. We can save millions and millions and millions right there. What in the world is the sense of paying a General Motors rep or Chrysler rep $4 or $5 million a year. Well, I'm preaching, Joe Bill. We're going to try to help America where we live, and if we don't start using a little bit of sense with our salaries, but the Bible said we'd be lovers of pleasures. Well, Brother Moore, I don't know where we are or not. Did you read? We're paying baseball players $3 million a year, some of them, to do what Babe Ruth would do for nothing. I'm vexed about it. You hard-working boys can't make, like me, $12,000, $15,000, $10,000, $8,000 a year. Somebody sitting up there on a... Some of our boys that retired from the federal government are making more money than ever did when they work, make over $1 million a year with pension. And we have to go ask them how to help run the government, those that retired. We're still depending on their mentality. What we need is a corn raiser from Richland, Virginia, a coal miner from the mines of Virginia that can count to 100 and send him up there to do just as good or better. Best way to get in office, use all the shenanigans you can, buy all the TV and radio time you can, and deceive the people, tell every rotten lie you can tell just before election day, so the fellow you told against ain't got time to prove it's not true, and try to win. But that's not right. Prosecute our people and throw them in the jailhouse. IRS confiscate everything you got and put you up because you owe $100, $200, or $300 and let them hot check riders run foot loose and fancy free and you can't find nobody to prosecute them. Did y'all looking so quiet and I know you're listening good though. That is wonderful. Did you ever hear anything like the SNL? Did you ever hear of that deal, SNL deal? Well, look now, what I want to know is if there's billions gone and we've got to pay it in our tax money, ain't there some? Where's the FBI? Did y'all ever hear of the FBI? Well, can't they find nobody that stole all that money? Who got all that money? Yeah. If I run out of here with $500 from one of your banks and sold it, they'd have me stop Joe Bill before I got out of state and wrestle me back in here and say, that crooked preacher stole. Well, where'd all that SNL money go to? Come on. Oh, I'm going to get hurt maybe. I don't know, but I know the preacher. I know the president's boy gave $50,000 to a deal the other day. I don't near pay what he got off with. He ain't. That's what the paper says. God bless that mother. She's with me. I know it. Evil. Running hog wild. You ever drop anything while he's preaching? Get embarrassing. July 92, Reader Digest. To her parents, she was a dream. Doing well in school. Dating a boy they approved of. Planning on a law career. At night, she left freshly baked cookies for her father to find when he returned from work. On December 8, 1990, the eve of Katie's 16th birthday. Her friends drove her to a nearby house to hear a local band. Watch that stuff now. During the party, someone passed her a pint of 48-proof peach schnapps. Never heard of it. S-C-H-N-A-P-P-S. I don't know what that is. White lightning, I reckon. But anyhow, a pastor... Now, watch the devil work. He'll get in where your little girl is supposed to go and meet with the young folk and have a good time. Some of us have already made some trips to the hospital over some of that devilish stuff that I'm vexed at. Someone passed her 48-proof drink. No one is sure how much she drank, but according to the Polish record, it might have been half a bottle. Poor thing, didn't know nothing about how to hold her liquor. You know what they say you're supposed to do? How many young people we got here under 21? Don't y'all listen good to me, because old folks may get mad. Don't you lead away the altar tonight, too. But listen here. Do you know what they tell you you should do when you have a party? Designate somebody that don't drink to drive you home. Because you ain't going to be able to get out with that puke all over your dress and stink so bad you can't get to your room. Did you ever, anybody ever be a drunk? Don't think I'm trying to trap you. I don't do it. How many men here used to be a drunkard or drank booze bad? Now, don't be ashamed. If God saved you, there's one. I remember him. I love that fellow. Look here. Here's others over here. Look at him. Now, you boys that used to drink like that, my daddy was in the hospital 6 months over, so don't think I'm trying. But did you boys ever designate a fellow that don't drink? Now, who's he driving home? It's loaded drunks. Oh, but they'll get in a wall-eyed fist fight in the front seat and the back seat and flip that thing down the mountain. And that old boy said, get back, boys. Get back. You're going to wreck the car. I'm trying to get you home. The beer industry in my country and on your radios tell you to designate a driver and let them drive you home. It's hard to say. And they say it is with their ungodly, devilish, hypocritical ads. But tell your friend he's drunk and give you the keys. Did you ever try to wrestle the keys away from a drunk? No, sir, you ain't getting these keys. I drove this car in my life. I know how to drive this car. You can't get these keys from me. And you can't. He'll wallow you offside the mountain. You'll both wind up in the creek. And you're saying, oh, Robert, be still, Robert. I'm trying to have you. You tell me you're trying to steal my car keys. Well, Brother Moore, you're just being funny. No, I'm telling you how crazy that ad is. It's a playing over your radio and pouring down your children's ears. It vexes me. Get you somebody sober at the party. If there's anybody there sober at one of them drunken parties, their brain is off. They'll be just as dangerous as if they drank, because they wouldn't have been there if stayed sober.
3: Amen.
0: Later that night, Katie's friend, 92, July, Reader Digest. Later that night, Katie's friend, Marty Bunker, gave her a fifth of 100-proof vodka. You don't know how to drink, she told her. He told her, you have to drink a lot so it won't burn. If you ever drank any booze, don't drink it. Don't be tempted. Don't touch it.
2: Yeah.
0: I worked where they bootlegged it. Same men shooting dice when I went back next morning shooting the left. I don't know what it was. Glass flying, fighting each other. And you know what? The stuff tastes rotten. The man I worked for lost his business, lost his wife, lost his children over it. Finally lost two legs over it, below the knee. That's right, Pete Miller. I seen Pete after he got on that while in the morning take a drink of it. Run outside and puke it. He drank quite a lot then, a long time. Been on a good while. He'd go back inside. Go. Third time. You prayed a little bit and didn't get nowhere. Man, be as bold as that old drunkard was. Just hang in there and battle. Hey, he'd finally get one down and say, oh, that's good. Seen him do it. Destroyed his business. Destroyed his home. Killed his wife. It killed her. She worked herself to death. Skin and bone took the TV and died. Little boys were scattered from him. Went to California, went on the water wagon for 6 months. Went back on booze. Had a wreck, lost his leg below the knee. Got off of it, stayed off of it. Went on it again. Would you believe he had another car wreck? He didn't have nothing wrong with his veins. Just ripped this leg so bad, had to take it off. He quit drinking. Riding around a wheelchair now. Can't fit him with no legs. The only story I can tell you is booze. Booze, booze. Let him call you, sissy boy. Let him call you, sissy. Girl, listen, girl. Katie come home, sent my conscience. Her father was astonished. As far as he knew, his daughter had never even drank before. He didn't know, Dad didn't know what in the world to think about it. Here's Katie in this shape, and she'd never drank before. Come home like this, and they took Katie up to her room, and when her father tried to wake her up several hours later, her body was cold. Frantic, he tried mouth-to-mouth resuscitation, but it was too late. Katie had died. Doctors say alcohol had raced through her bloodstream, reached her brain, shut down the centers that controlled breathing and the heart rate. Get started, Mama! Get vexed, Daddy! Check on where your girl's going to a party. I don't care if she is 16. Check on where your boy's going to a party. Now, I don't know what kind of daddy you are, and I'm not knocking you, son. But I'm going to tell you, if my daddy had walked down where I was at and said, Lester, get home. You know what Lester's done? Got home. I mean, Ralph, I'd have got home. he could pick me up in one hand. My daddy was stout. He would have done it. You know, he said, I whipped the britches off of him. I thought there's off of him a time or two, and he got through. They wasn't, but the way he got through with me, he said he whipped them off. I thought there's off. I mean, he put it. Did Grant ever whip you?
4: I thought he did.
0: I want to tell you, Grant, we ought to be vexed at what's going on in our school systems and around our country. Our police force ought to be vexed about it.
4: Come on, brother.
0: Go down there and check on them. Go down there and find out what's going on. There's always some smart aleck. He ain't got his trousers on hardly. He thinks he can tell your children what to do. But he's not the one up there paying the bill at the hospital when they're checking that brain to see if it got that bone into that brain and trying to get your child well. You up there. Get stirred up a little about it.
4: Yeah.
0: Some 4.6 million teenagers may be problem drinkers.

0: at the University of Michigan's Institute of Social Research. More than half are current users. 70% of eighth grades have tried alcohol. Boys drank more than girls because girls are smaller and may metabolize alcohol differently. It takes less liquor to affect them because girls often prefer sweet concoctions such as wine coolers. They may now realize how much they have, may not realize how much they have consumed. That devilish world out there that I'm vexed at has got every kind of a trick and trap in the world to induce, or to seduce your children to drink that old rotten stuff. Amen. The fatal message reached even the nicest kids. These kids' pictures in here. Mark Heyer, a valedictorian at his high school, had a good freshman year as an engineering student in a certain institution in Troy, New York. His grades started slipping, however, when he got caught in the booze whirl of the fraternity life. On March 3rd, 1989, Mark and two of his friends left a, I don't know what this is. It says F-R-A-T. What's that? A fraternity? Is that what that stands for? It's F-R-A-T. Who? Young people, what is it? All right. It just got a short for it here. A frat beer bash party in town. See, you're not popular if you don't drink that stinking stuff. And with the driver who had been drinking earlier at the wheel, the car crashed into the pole, killing Mark and the other passenger. Just killed him like that. Janelle Henry, a young girl, Janelle, of Bristol, Connecticut, was 12 when she started sipping from bottles in her parents' liquor cabinet. In her parents' liquor cabinet. Isn't that pitiful? That's as bad as Elvis's liquor cabinet he had in his big old airplane. Big old airplane with the gold bathroom fixtures and a full bedroom here and a big dining table and a big liquor cabinet in the corner. That's the reason that in the night sometime he would call his pilot for that big old jet. And I heard the pilot say it. Elvis called one night about 1:30 and said, "How quick can you get the big jet ready?" Not the little one, his little one, the big one. He said, "Well, it'll take a little while, Elvis. Get it ready. Where are we going?" Well, he said, "We're going up to Denver, Colorado, from Memphis." So, and he said it wasn't out of the ordinary for Elvis to do this, and had a bunch of friends with him, and they was having a party kind of, and Elvis got to thinking about something, and they loaded up and went to Denver, Colorado from Memphis, Tennessee, and landed in the airport, and a big black limousine come out and come in with a box of something in it and passed them out. Peanut butter sandwiches. I don't know how many $1,000s he spent that night to haul his friends to Dayton, Denver, Colorado, because in their boozing, he got to thinking of some good peanut butter sandwiches he'd eat up there. And they called ahead and got them made and delivered them out to the airport and put them on a plane and ate them and they flew them back home and landed them. That's what the pilot said. I heard him say it. Becoming famous and fellowshipping famous people does not mean you will not get your brains knocked out or you will not be a fool and wind up in the pen the rest of your life. I am vexed at what's happening in our country. And I think if us Christian people don't voice our opinion against it and talk against it and stand up against it and talk to our children about it. Now, I'm not trying to be mean to you. Are you training to jump out of airplanes or something? I seen a fellow with a pair of britches on the other day, real little, you can't hardly get your feet through them. And blooming out like here, I don't know what he's fixing to do. There's no appearance to it. Look like his legs is that fat right through here. They go out like that. Now, Brother Moore, you have, I know, don't say anything. Let them copycat everybody. I walked in to a McDonald's a while back and seen that black boy that's such a famous singer. What is his name? I can't think of it. I'm trying to think of it. Michael Jackson. I said, there he sits right there. That's Michael Jackson. No, I said he wouldn't be in a McDonald's. But that old boy like Michael's hair do so well till he was a splitting image of Michael Jackson. I'm going to tell you, girl. Before I try to imitate one of them women, if I was you, it's been married about 8 times. Yeah.
1: about?
0: Don't ask me who I'm talking about, or I'll tell you. Before I try to fix my hair, or paint my face like her, or walk like her, or dress like her, praise God, I'd get a gunny sack and drag around with it. I would, before I'd try to copycat them harlots that's wrecking our people by the million. Even our modern-day psychiatrists and psychologists advising folks to leave their mate, leave their mate. Even preachers are remarrying them down in Oklahoma. Used to, if you had over one living companion, you couldn't carry God's gospel. You could not preach the divine holy word of God. You weren't qualified to do it. No, I'm not trying to settle all marriage issues here. I'm talking to the presbytery, the folks that's supposed to be an example. They are upholding live-ins and live-outs and love-ins and love-outs, and no condemnation whatsoever pointed at it. They will make no remark against a woman that's had two or three children out of wedlock and been on our welfare system ever so long. They will never condemn her, and in court they won't let you talk against that. Amen. What's went wrong? Truth has fell in the streets. And folks don't stand up for it. It's a wicked, devilish time we're in. Wayne Ray, are you here? It's a wicked, devilish time we're in when a man can deliver the divorce papers to a young lady at her mother's funeral, the day of her funeral. And him a policeman. And he's went higher than that since then. I'm just not attacking individuals. I'm saying there's a big letdown. We're in the end time, and what are we going to do? Let's be vexed like this man was just before the judgment fell. Let's be stirred about it and try to do something about it. You ain't going to tell me how to dress. I know it. Well, I'm talking to you anyway. Amen. It don't hurt to take a friend to drink. This boy was a fine boy. But they went to a beer bust. And when he had got caught in the boozy whirl of the fraternity life, I wouldn't have thought that was supposed to have been, but I'm finding out now lots of folks is going to college wanting to quit because it's a mess. And on March 3rd, 1989, Mark and two friends left a frat beer bash to party in town with the driver who had been drinking earlier at the wheel. A car crashed into the pole, killing Mark and the other passengers. Lord, Lord. Janelle Henry was 12 when she started sipping out of her mom and daddy's liquor cabinet. At 13, she was cutting clashes to share a bottle with friends. Eventually, she drank whole pints by herself using alcohol as an escape. Frightened by her out-of-control life, turned to a school psychologist who persuaded her to tell her parents. Thank God for that. She went through the awful process of withdrawal and has been sober for 2 years. Hopefully, she says, forever. Just a few scattered thoughts tonight, and wanted to get your attention on this subject. Are you stirred? Is your soul vexed with what's going on? Now, don't get mad at me if you do. Get over it quick, because we still got more meeting to have, and we got great preachers to preach. But listen, I have been around the country, and it's time for another book burning. Amen. Like Paul had, a big burning. Amen. Oh, the one I'm talking about take blocks and blocks and blocks of it. You don't have to leave your local grocery store to pick you something right up by the cash register that is immoral, ungodly, and should not be in homes where children could read it. We're forcing things down them and putting things before them that's rotten to the core. There's nothing to it. I never saw the like of junk books in all my life. I'm not talking about good literature. I'm talking about just junk, no good books. They ain't fit to read. There's nothing to them. Full of as vulgar cuss words as you can read. brought one home from school and had four-letter words in it that I wouldn't think about mentioning. I walked back up to school with, I said to the librarian, a lady in charge, would you read these words to me? Her face turned red when she saw them. Mr. Moore, I didn't know that book was in the library. Well, I'm glad you blushed, I said. She said, it's out. It's out of the library. That's all it took to get that one book out of there. We need to object. Your little boy's experiment with pot, you're giving an unspoken request. What is that for? That's from a little boy. Have you talked to him about it? No, I'm just praying for God to help him. You better do like my daddy would have done. You better meet him. I have a friend that's unsaved that lives right down the road from me. His big old boy started smoking pot about a couple of years ago. Took him out in the barn with him. Big old teenager. He said, you've been smoking pot, ain't you? Why, no. What? Slapped the fire. Good to his boys. Ain't a neighbor I've got any better to his boys. There's not a neighbor I've got whose boys likes him any better than this sinful neighbor I've got down the road. No, sir. He's not saved, but he don't drink booze and he don't smoke pot. His boys pays their bills and got them jobs and working hard. He loves them. He takes them fishing. They love him. But you know what? He stopped that pot smoking. He slapped that old boy and his head rocked and he said, you're smoking pot. No, Daddy, slapped the other side the same way. Just Dad and old boy in the barn. He wasn't going to kill him. Now he said, this is just the beginning. If you don't stop, I'm going to get you. I feared my daddy worse than the county sheriff. I was like Leon Farley was when the police arrested him in some pub, Oklahoma, and hauled him into the jailhouse and said, call your daddy, not me, he said. Well, he said, son, call your daddy. You know Leon Farley. He said, I'm not calling my daddy. Where do you want me to sleep? He said, Daddy done told me I'll help you any way I can when you get in a jam. But if you break the law and you get yourself arrested for it, don't call me. I won't be there. That old chief looked at Leon a while and he said, tried it on again and said, man, I'm telling you like it is. Tell me where to sleep. Son, he said, you reckon you'd quit cutting them wheelers if we turned you loose? You heard him tell that, Ralph. Well, they turned him loose. He quit. My simple little message tonight is not hard to understand. I'm going to tell you one thing. It's doing us millions and millions of dollars worth of damage in America. And our children are going down because of no morals and no examples at our schools and television. I used to be against it. I said used to be because I'm so hard on it now till I wasn't even hardly against it to start with, I don't reckon, to what I am now. Well, Brother Moore, what makes it, what my grandchildren tell me? And what statistics tell me? I'm gonna stop here in a minute. This could be more interesting, but I'm going to stop here in a minute, but I'm going to tell you something. The average child absorbs so much television till it's just horrible to think about. I'm looking for a little article here I want to read you about that. If I don't, it'll be all right. But television is wrecking, according to your Reader Digest, it's wrecking homes and lives as fast as it possibly can. And you go to court and try to get that cursing off of it, that vulgarity out of it, and they'll cry freedom of speech. See? That's what I told our representative down home a while back. I said four-letter words on the radio, television, and newspaper is because of freedom of speech. Now I said, where does my freedom of speech rights come in? if I want to talk about God in the Bible and pray, where is my freedom of speech rights? They won't arrest them to cuss at the graduation or curse either. They won't arrest them. Amen. Say a bad word or two. No. Our team is the best so-and-so team there is. They won't be arrested for that. Won't be reproved for it. Won't tell them they can't say it no more. If I get up there and say, oh, God, help us, get him. Well, where is my? If smoking does cause lung cancer, then why, pray tell, do they ever serve it where you eat food? Why eat lung cancer? We did object in Oklahoma City until they have some smoke-free hospitals now. Completely smoke-free. Except for a few. One of them down Norman, you can smoke in the dining area. This half of it over here. Well, it just floats right over here. Where is my rights at? I don't think in the name of religion I have to say I have a right to protect my lungs from dying with lung cancer. And you had not ever have any smoking in any business establishment anywhere. Hospitals, grocery stores, anywhere where food's at, you should not have smoking. But they will tell you immediately, I'm standing up for my rights. Well, how about me? I went into a big sirloin stockade. The man owned six of them. I called him on the radio to start with, and he didn't have no smoking, a non-smoking area in this particular one. And I'd been in there, and I said, why don't you have a no-smoking area in this steakhouse? Well, it's strange how such a small minority can demand so much attention. And I said, you shouldn't have it in there where the food's at. It causes lung cancer. But I can't deny that now. Bless my heart, if I didn't go back a while back and they had established a great, giant, big, bigger than any part of it, no smoking area. Thank the Lord. Yeah. Amen? Are you stirred? What killed your daughter? What killed your son? You can't all tell us. What killed your nephew? Huh? How come to have that fight? They just bitterly hated each other, been wanting to fight. No, they just got drinking. They would have fought if they hadn't got drink. You used to drink that old stuff. Couldn't even explain why you had that black eye and that scant nose. Would you like to get delivered tonight if you're bound by that? Listen, we'd like to help you. We want to get you loose from it. If that thing's got a hold of you, God can deliver you from it. If you're a young person, you've been easing around drinking a little of that till you make the crowd think you're macho, you'll be much old macho after a while. If you keep messing with that stuff. All right. Now, I've given you a few scattered remarks on a man that lived and his soul was vexed because of what he's seen going on around him. I wouldn't blame you sisters at all if some of them gals come to your house skintly clad, the leg can't hardly sit down. Well, I wouldn't blame you at all. You say, ma'am, you can't come in here like that in front of my husband. You'll have to go home and put some clothes on. And the devil just seems to like to try Christians' homes about that stuff. Try to march somebody in bold as a lion right up to your husband. And not enough dress. Somebody said enough clothes to water a shotgun. But there's a few more than that. But I mean bad. Do like that mother done down home. She went up to school and said, I don't want my little girl stripped down, kicking her legs out there in that gym with no clothes on hardly. Well, he said, ma'am, we've never had nobody come up here and tell us nothing like that. We'll check into that and see that your child does not have to take that. It's better to have a Christian school. But if your children is going to a public school, object to some of that stuff. I said to our town board and our school board at Newcastle, you see that car going right there? He's a dope pusher. Yeah, LD, that's right. Little children coming home said, Mama, let's move somewhere else. Daddy, us move to another place. Us move to another school. Scared to death they'd be chain whipped by them guys that's pushing that pot up there on the school. I said, what's the matter with you boys? Supposed to represent the school. You're the school board. Why don't you put it in the paper and on the local radio station that we will have a community meeting, and what we're going to discuss is running the dope peddlers off the schoolyard and dare them to chain whip you. Put yourself in the place of your children and challenge them. Tell them if they let the sun go down on them, you're coming after them. Be men. Take a chance on getting a whipping yourself for your children's sake. Stirred about it. Are you stirred about the condition of the world tonight? While you stand, I've heard better. You deserve better. But that's the best I got for you right now. Are you going to pray with me, young people? I've asked the young people to come because they are the ones that's more tempted and tried with this stuff than anybody else. They're the ones the old devil's playing for. He's reaching for us, our young people. Come on, young people. I want you to lead the way to the altar. If somebody has a song in your heart, please sing it. But I want to ask our young people to lead the way to this altar. We're going to pray for our nation, our people, and our problems. We're going to get vexed about this and stand up for God. Let the world know whose side we're on. We're going to let them know. If you're a backslid young person tonight, join these young people that's praying. Come down with them. Get back to God. Get off that old junk. Stop ruining your life and your body. Have a healthy body. Be of good courage. God will help you if you'll let him tonight. Will you come? All you young people especially, I want you down here praying. You're the one that's going to help us out in our future church. And we appreciate all of our older people, but these are the ones the devil's really playing for. They're the ones he's really pulling for. He's the ones he wants to set them down in front of a television about 4 or 5 hours a day and cram their mind full of every ungodly thing he can get.
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3: Word of God is a powerful tool, sharp. It is the weapon that God gave us to fight our spiritual battle. It is the sword of the Spirit, which is the Word of God. It's a sharp sword. It is sharp on both sides. It's quick and powerful and sharper than a two-edged sword. It pierces to the dividing asunder of soul and spirit. It can cut some fine material. Now, preaching and teaching is an unusual thing to keep people's attention. It's not you got to get anointed, and the anointing a lot of times will interest people. But you know, the Word of God should be interesting if you have to listen to it on tape of Alexander Scorby or whatever his name is. Huh? How many loves the Word of God? Amen. How many knows that the Word of God is powerful? Amen. The Word of God read is powerful.

that are singing machines. And I got one of these CDs. I brought some of them back. They were singing that song, Brother Mike and them sing on The Promise this morning. That was one of my favorite songs. And boy, it touched me this morning. But if you'd like to have one of these, they've got a church in Louisiana, and the proceeds to this are going to finish their church. They've got work they got going, a good work there in Louisiana. And if you'd like one, if you'll let me know, I'll send and they can mail you one. I know some of you like to have one, and so if you'd like to have one of those girls. You that were here when Tracy and Shay were just kids, now after all these years, they've got three girls, and they are very good girls and very talented, and they'll bless you. They'll bless you singing them old songs. All right? Amen. Jesus said, it says, at that time, Jesus answered and said, I thank thee, verse 25, 11th chapter, Matthew. Now, Jesus answered when it didn't look like there was a question answered, asked. You notice that? The Bible said Jesus answered. But I'm going to tell you something. Did you ever ask a question without opening your mouth? Huh? I have. In my heart, a question comes in my heart. Why is this? What is that? And you know, the Son of God, he could read men's thoughts. He knew what was in man. Amen. He knew the question. And you know, I'll just tell you, sometimes when you get to preaching, you know, when you get anointed to preach, that is the spirit of prophecy. I don't know if you understand what that's what I feel like it is. Amen. Prophecy is not just telling the future, it's foretelling the truth. Sometimes when you get anointed, you get to preaching. Have you ever been in a service and somebody stopped, like Brother Moore or some preacher, and they'll just say, I hear what you're saying? How many's ever been in service when a man of God just walks out and points somebody out and says, such and so? Has anybody ever had anybody do that to you, and you knew, how could they know that? There's no way they can know that. But a man of God, or God used somebody and tell you what you're thinking. You ever come to church and you had an attitude in your mind and the preacher got up and shot it down? And you thought, well, I guess that wasn't the right way to look at that after all. Huh? How many's ever been there? Aren't you glad for the way God can read your thoughts and feelings and answer your questions before you ever ask them? Huh? Praise God. Well, y'all the shoutingest bunch I've ever seen. Y'all say amen to me. God bless you. I love you. Amen. Y'all just sit there a minute. I want to talk to you about this. Look at this. Look what the Lord said. Jesus answered and said, I thank thee, O Father. Now, boy, isn't that an unusual way to put that? Amen. I thank thee. Now, look, this answer came in a thanksgiving, amen, to God the Father. Now, there's several things in here that I want to deal with. If I can, I hope you'll help me this morning. The first thing I want you to notice, amen, is of course, the Lord and his attitude, and what is he thanking the Lord for? Have you read this scripture? I hope you have. What is he thanking God for? And I want you to notice. Amen. And he says, I thank thee, Father, which, you know, how many feels like it's important this morning that we have the right relationship with God? Huh? Now, what is that relationship? We are not just servants of God. We are what? Children of God. Praise God. Now, come on now. I said, we're not just servants of God. We're not on a chain gang. Yeah, go work for me. We're children of God. We have an inheritance. He's our Father. Now, Brother Zane, in a general sense, I know there's a lot of abusive fathers. And the reason is that is because of the devil. Because the devil will get in a father and he will pervert that natural affection. And he'll make a father harsh toward his children. When a father ought to be naturally and spiritually gentle with their children. And that's why the Bible says,

0: You know, when a father disciplines his children, not to provoke their children to wrath. You don't beat them like they're an enemy. You discipline them in a way that it'll help them and correct them. Now, I'm not into this timeout generation. Now, when I was a boy growing up, I was the one who said timeout. Timeout. Huh? How many relate to that? Huh? Yeah. Yeah, and this one. I don't know. I don't know if Dad, bless his heart, I love my dad. I don't know if he learned to count to three or not. It wasn't this one. It's over by then, Brother Tommy. That one, it was all history. But I tell you, there is a father that is that relationship we have got to have. How did Jesus teach us to pray? The disciples said, when you pray, or they asked Jesus, they saw him praying one day. Boy, this convicts me right here, Brother Joe. I don't know when the last time anybody caught me praying. You said, preacher, you don't pray? Well, yeah, you know you got to pray, stay safe, and get. But, you know, they come upon him praying. Right? And I'm telling you, there was something about the way he was praying that they said, teach us to pray. And he said unto them, after this manner. We call it the Lord's Prayer, but it was the disciples' prayer. And what was the first words of the Lord's Prayer? Now, those two words tells us a whole lot. And I wish I was a preacher here today. Those two words tells us a whole lot. What does those two words tell you when you say, our Father? What's that tell you? Come on now, I want you to work with me a little bit. Come on, liven up here a little bit. Huh? It's personal, okay? Can anybody, and you got to use both words, our Father. What's that tell us about the kingdom of God right there? Come on. Speak up. Kinship. We're kin to God. And what, brother? It's for more than just us. We're in this with others. We have brothers and sisters. We have a Father that is our Father. Can you say amen? So there's an intimacy here. You're my brother. You're my sister. But what really makes it wonderful, Brother Darrell, he is our Father. Huh? He don't make any difference in his children. Hear me? He don't make any difference in his children. You say, well, I know somebody got blessed. I didn't get blessed. Oh, he'll bless you too. Huh? But if you've had children, I've had five. I didn't have them. You know what I mean. Every one of them is different. Every one of them has to be dealt a little different way. They respond differently. Ain't that right? And God in all his wisdom knows we're not all alike, aren't we? Everybody says, praise the Lord. Even twins are not alike. Ain't that right, sister? Huh? I mean, it took me a little while to figure Lindsay and Courtney, which was what I used to kid them. I said, now one of y'all are mean and the other one's good, and I can't, which one's which? I get them mixed up here. I was just kidding with them. They're both sweet as they can be. Most of the time, aren't they? You didn't say amen back there. Come on. Huh? But once you get to know them, wow, they're different. I guarantee you, Mom never got them mixed up. Huh? No way. Never got them mixed up. God don't get us mixed up. He knows us. He knows our name. He knows our needs. He knows our thoughts. He knows our heart. Sister Loretta, bless your heart. And I know, you're like, Paul, when Henry comes, you know, we always mention his name and he just shrinks. Me and Brother Charlie have an ongoing joke about that. We act, oh, Charlie, Henry, you're here. We didn't know you were here. We just called his name five times. He probably shrinks it down. Sister Loretta, I know you don't want us bringing attention to you, but you come in here and I know there's times you think, well, they don't know what effort I made to get here. And I don't really. I've got a little idea, but I really don't know. Huh? But he knows. He's your Father. Huh? And you know, when you talk about Father, Paul said that we have not the spirit of fear. How many remembers that verse? Amen. But we have what kind of spirit do we have? A what? We have not the spirit of fear, but the spirit of adoption. whereby that spirit of adoption we call, we say what? Abba, Father. You know why? In the rendering of that, if you study, I love word studies. I love people that love word studies. So I can call them up and ask them what this means without digging my books out. I love word studies. Those words, Abba, Father, rendering that in the modern language that we could understand, it's when you cry, Abba, Father, you're saying, Daddy, Daddy. Oh, you're not getting this. Hey, I have got saints sitting right here, Brother Bob, under the sound of my voice that needs this relationship so bad this morning. They need a father to take them in his arms. And y'all have heard me tell this over and over. When Kenzie was first born, and she hadn't learned to say nothing. Y'all have heard me tell this, but I just got so many kids to talk about. But I remember I'd put her, and you know, that rascal, she never did want to sleep in her bed. And she'd go to sleep in the bed, and I'd carry her over gently, put her in the crib, go back and get in the bed. She wouldn't sleep 2 hours. And she couldn't even talk full sentences, just learned a few words. And she'd get up in the middle of the night, and I was trying to sleep. She had an old daddy, that needed his rest. And she'd pull herself up in the darkness, and she couldn't say much, but she could say, Daddy, me. That's all she could say. Guess what? What? Somebody, what happened? Oh, you know what it meant, don't you? Yeah, Superman flying through the air. Rescue that child from that old crib, that old cage she was in. You know, God hears your call. You say, I don't know what to say. How about, Father? Father, I need you. Huh? Is there anybody in here ever been to the end of the road? End of the earth. Nowhere else to go. Nowhere else to turn. Huh? Now, I want you to help me here. Have you? Have you been there? How many's been there? Brother Jim, have you been there when you didn't know where else to go? You know what the psalmist said? From the end of the earth I cried. When my heart was overwhelmed, lead me to the rock is higher than I. There's got to be a father that we can call on in the time of trouble. Are you getting this? Can I have 15 more minutes? Our Father. Then the Lord says in this scripture. Now notice, this is all answer to a question. This prayer is an answer to some question out there in the universe somewhere that a heart, you're here this morning and you're questioning. I hear it. I have all kinds of people in this house. There is no way I can even fathom what you've been through, let alone all your friends circled around you here. I can't imagine my mommy, and I know her as well as anybody in this house. I can't imagine what she's been through the last few days. Can't even imagine. I can't imagine. Can't imagine. I can't imagine, Ricky, a little, but not fully imagine. But God knows all. And I hear hearts in this house this morning crying out, I don't understand this. Why is that? You say, well, this ain't no big deal. I'm going to tell you, there are people that are not here this morning that didn't get the answers to their questions. It's good to see you. God bless you. I'm going to greet these folks just a minute. I hate for them to seem like I'm rude, but I saw you come in. I forgot to say anything to you. I'm glad to see y'all here today and everybody else. Our Father, and this is what he said. Listen to what he said. What was he thanking God for? He said, I thank thee that thou hast... Read that to me. Who's got it right there? I thank thee that thou hast hid these things from the wise and prudent, but hath revealed them unto babes. Now, what is that? I just heard a babe. What is that? What are you saying, preacher? Why was the Lord, in answer to somebody's question, why did he lift his hand to God and say, God, I thank you that you have hidden these things. What things was he talking about? What things was he talking about? He was talking about grace. Now, I know that's not what it says in that text, but that's what he's talking about. You see, Christ came to the Jewish nation, and what did they do? They rejected him. It was hid from the wise. What were they? They were scribes. You know what they did? They had the law of Moses. They had the literal original manuscripts. Can I say it like that? The tablet. I don't know whatever happened to that. But they had it. They had it. Jesus told that woman at the well, salvation is of the Jews. How many believes it still is? Huh? I do not think our Secretary of State ought to turn her back on the Jews. Do you? You say, well, don't get political. I ain't political. I'm scriptural. Salvation is of the Jews. How many knows Jesus was a Jew? Huh? Seed of Abraham? How many feels like you are part of that family here this morning? We are. We're grafted in. Do you know what God was? Jesus was thanking God for? He was thanking him for you. What? Yes, we were the babes. We were the immature babe that ought not understand anything. And when those Jews that would not through their studying and intellect and prudence and wisdom and standards and conduct and their laws, rejected the Son of God, he said, you've hid it from them. You know why it was hid from them? They rejected him. And he turned. And when he turned, you know where he turned to? He turned to you. I don't think we have any Jews in here this morning, do we? How many understands what I'm talking about? How many understands what I'm talking about? He said, I thank you that you have revealed it. Amen. And I'm going to tell you something. This is one of my favorite verses in this text here. Amen. On down in what verse did we just read there? Read on. Listen to this. Listen to this now. There's something in here you got to see. If God will help me tell you this. He said, even so, Father, if it seemed good in thy sight. Listen to this. All things are delivered unto me. Now, what is that telling us this morning? I'm going to tell you the Father has delivered all things to Christ. How many knows that Christ is our great mediator? There is one mediator between God and man. And who is that man? There's no other. It can't be Buddha. It can't be Buddha. It can't be Muhammad. It can't be. You know why the Muslim religion Lord have mercy. If you put this on the internet, my head is gone. Listen to this. You know why the Muslim religion is so violent? That is revealed to the Father. Amen. From the Father is revealed to the Son of God. Read this again. Read on. Read from there. Listen to this. Read that. Go ahead. Okay. Do you see the relationship here? You've got to understand. We've got to understand that God knew the Son, and he revealed him to us. He revealed him to us as his only begotten Son. Amen, that we would know him. Go ahead and read. Read from that point. Now, how many understands what Christ was thanking God for? If he had not revealed this to us, if he had not showed this to babes like us, if he had not showed it to the Gentile world, we'd be lost as a goose. We'd go to hell and burn forever. But God the Father, who knew the Son, and no one knew him but God the Father, and the Son, who knew the Father, and nobody else knew it, it was in that triunity, amen, and no one could break in and have any knowledge of that unless God revealed himself to this world. And so Christ came to pull the cover off. The mystery's over. You've seen me. You've seen the Father. Is that right? How many believes, amen, in the Trinity this morning? Huh? Praise the Lord. Father, Son, and Holy Ghost. One God in triune three personalities. Right? Three distinct bearing of record in heaven. Father, Son, and Holy Ghost. I'm just a simple country boy. And when Jesus come up out of the water and God said, this is my son, that's just what I figured it was. God the Father, God the Son. Huh? And the Holy Ghost, when the dove lit up on him, uno, dos, tres. Si, Señor? Hallelujah. Y'all not helping me. Them kids laugh a lot louder than y'all do. Huh? Listen to this. I'm outdone. I love this right here. He says, all things are delivered unto me by my Father, of my Father. No man knoweth the Son but the Father. Neither knoweth any man the Son, save Father, save the Son, and he to whomsoever the Son will reveal him. Now, here is the icing on the cake. And how many loves icing? You don't? That's the other group, right? How many likes apple stack? Okay. Got the right group now. Here's the final point. How many loves this verse I'm getting ready to read? 28th verse. Want to quote it with me? Let's quote it. Verse 28. Ready? Come unto me, all ye that labor and are heavy laden, and I will give you rest. How many loves that? Mom, do you remember having that on the wall in the kitchen? You know, do you remember having that? Oh, man. Come unto me, all you that labor and are heavy laden, and I will give you rest. You know what he's saying? This verse is just springing as the result of the other verses I just read to you. Amen. God knew the Son. The Son knew the Father. And they, amen, have through the Son revealed to whom the Lord would have revealed the Father to him. And therefore, he can say, come unto me, all ye that labor and are heavy laden. And what are you going to do? I know I'm about done. Five more minutes. Praise the Lord. Amen. But I want to say today, this great God, I've been preaching this Father, amen, is saying, come. Are you heavy laden today? Are you laboring today? Are you struggling? That's just life. Life is a struggle. I'm telling you, when a lady is bearing a child, I mean that child, the trauma of that child being born. I know the lady goes through travail. That child goes through travail too. That blood pressure and that heart rate goes. Amen. Job said, man born of woman is a few days and full of trouble. We have our pressures, our problems, our heavy load. But I hear the Lord saying, come unto me. Come unto me. Who's he saying that to? Whosoever will. Now, the Jews weren't shut down that they could never be saved. No, if they'll believe in Christ, they'd be saved just like we can be saved. But he opened it up for whosoever will, let him come. Don't you love the words from the Lord when he says, come unto me, all you that labor and heavy laden? Amen. A lot of times people go to church and they don't come to Christ. And because they don't come to Christ, they're still heavy laden. And they're still full of burdens and troubles and problems. You've got to come to Christ. You've got to come to church because you've come to Christ. Amen? And so they come to Christ. It takes the load off. Amen? You remember, I can't remember. You think you remember, but when you go back and read it, it's not like that. But how many has read Pilgrim's Progress? Now, help me with this, but did he not carry his load to the cross? Now, what happened to that when it fell off of him? What happened to it? Rolled down the hill, didn't it? And what happened there? This is the part I can't remember. Seemed like there was a tomb down at the foot of the hill or something. And it rolled into that burden, rolled away. That empty tomb took the burden off our back. Are you burdened down? Are you asking questions this morning? Are you saying, what happens now? Where do I go from here? What does life hold for me? What's eternity hold for me? What's beyond the river? What's beyond the veil? Amen. And we ask all kinds, when am I going to get better? How's things going to work out? He said, come unto me, all you that labor, all that are laboring and are heavy laden, and I will give you rest. How many needs that this morning? Let's stand. God bless you. Now that last verse, I really need to get through all of this today. I'd planned on it. And it says, take my yoke. I may not get through all.
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3: Verse 5. Behold, I have taught you statutes and judgments, even as the Lord my God commanded me, that ye should do so in the land whither ye go to possess it. Keep therefore and do them, for this is your wisdom and your understanding in the sight of the nations, which shall hear all these statutes and say, surely this great nation is a wise and understanding people. For what nation is there so great who hath God so nigh unto them as the Lord our God is in all things that we call upon him for? And what nation is there so great that hath statutes and judgments so righteous as all this law which I set before you this day? Only take heed to thyself and keep thy soul diligently, lest thou forget the things which thine eyes have seen, and lest they depart from thy heart all the days of thy life. But teach them thy sons and thy sons' sons, especially the day that thou stoodest before the Lord thy God in Horeb, when the Lord said unto me, gather me the people together, and I will make them hear my words, that they may learn to fear me all the days that they shall live upon the earth, and that they may teach their children. And you came near and stood under the mountain, and the mountain burned with fire unto the midst of heaven, with darkness, clouds, and thick darkness. And the Lord spake unto you out of the midst of the fire. You heard the voice of the words, but saw no similitude, only you heard a voice. And he declared unto you his covenant, which he commanded you to perform, even 10 commandments. And he wrote them upon 2 tables of stone. Now turn with me to the book of Jeremiah, chapter 31. Jeremiah, chapter 31, verse 31. Jeremiah 31, 31. Behold, the days come, saith the Lord, that I will make a new covenant with the house of Israel and with the house of Judah, not according to the covenant that I made with their fathers in the day that I took them by the hand to bring them out of the land of Egypt, which my covenant they break, although I was an husband unto them, saith the Lord. But this shall be the covenant that I will make with the house of Israel after those days, saith the Lord. I will put my law in their inward parts, write it in their hearts, and will be their God, and they shall be my people. And they shall teach no man, no more every man his neighbor and every man his brother, saying, know the Lord. For they shall all know me, from the least of them to the greatest of them, saith the Lord. For I will forgive their iniquity, and I will remember their sin no more. I want you to notice verse 33. After these days, saith the Lord, I will put my law in their inward parts and write it in their hearts. Father, I appreciate so much your word and the presence of the Lord with us, the wonderful songs, the messages that we've heard in song tonight. Thank you, Lord, for the saints of God that have gathered in this place. I know, Lord, that this assembly is important to you. For where two or three are gathered together in your name, you said you'd be there in the midst. I pray that tonight, Lord, our hearts would be lifted up, and that you would encourage us, and you would strengthen our confidence in the Lord. You would help us tonight to walk in the ways of the Lord, give ourselves over unto you, Jesus, to obey you in all areas of our life. And Lord, may we find out the blessing there is in obeying the Lord. And we'll give you the praise and honor in Jesus' name. Amen. You may be seated. I want to preach to you tonight for a few minutes on the Ten Commandments. A blessing or a curse? I read to you out of Deuteronomy chapter 4 where Moses was describing to the children of Israel just before they go into the land of Canaan the purpose and reason for the Ten Commandments. He says that there's not been another nation like you that's received such a wonderful law as the law of the Lord. It sets you apart. It makes you a distinct people. Even the heathen around say that this law is unique. It's different. It's wonderful. And so the Ten Commandments that God gave to them set them apart, distinguished the people of Israel. And the Ten Commandments have been the subject of a great controversy in our nation in recent years. Some of you will remember the conflict in Alabama in 1996 when Judge Roy Moore refused to remove a copy of the Ten Commandments from his courtroom and was sued by the ACLU. And then you probably remember the court cases that you have read about, of how the courts have commanded our schools to take the commandments down off the walls in our school systems. And I mentioned to you this morning that in Giles County, Virginia, the school system there is challenging the state by posting the Ten Commandments in the schools there. They had taken them down because of a complaint, and the school board met and decided unanimously they were not taking the Ten Commandments down from the schoolhouse walls. And so they have posted them back on the walls, and now court cases are developing against the Giles County school system. So there's a great controversy that goes on in society over the Ten Commandments. At the same time, there's a great controversy in the church over the Ten Commandments and the place of the commandments in the life of the New Testament church. And if you poll this church right here, you'd probably find a difference of opinion among people in this congregation. Some people feel like that God blessed us with the Ten Commandments, and some people feel like that God cursed us with the Ten Commandments. Some people feel like that the Ten Commandments are simply part of the Old Testament covenant and have no relevance for us. But the Ten Commandments are the product of the mind of God. They came out of God's mind. They were not something that Moses made up. They were not something that man came up with out of his imagination. They are the product of the mind of God. They are the expressions of the will of God. They are the testimony of the character of God. They were a gift to His people. They were written with His finger on tablets of stone. And no nation in all of the world had a law comparable to this law that God gave unto His people. The Ten Commandments were designed by God to preserve man's relationship with God and to promote order and peace and justice in society. It was designed to guard God's people from idolatry, to focus their minds and their attention upon the Lord. It was designed to guard God's people from the chaos of unrestrained selfish desire within society. It replaced the laws of Pharaoh. You remember that God sent Moses down into Egypt and said to Pharaoh, "Let my people go that they may serve me." And at that time, they were serving Pharaoh. They were living under the law of Pharaoh. But God brought them out of Egypt, redeemed them with a high hand, brought them out of Egypt, and then gave them His law, so that now they live under the law of God. It was designed, this law was designed to prevent the low morals and the violent behavior that was prevalent in the nations around Israel. So God gave them a law to keep them from those low morals and from that violent behavior. The Ten Commandments failed to produce a righteous people in Israel. The reason for that is there was two different conflicting natures. The law was holy and just and good. This is the testimony of the Apostle Paul in Romans 7. The law was holy and it was just and it was good. But among fallen men, there was none good. No, not one. None righteous. And the law could not correct that which was wrong within us. Our nature was contrary to the nature of the law. The law said, "Do this," and our heart said, "I won't do that." There was a rebellious nature in man. He was stiff-necked and stubborn and resisting the law of God and rebellious against God. It was the nature we inherited from our father Adam. The Bible tells us that the law was weak through the flesh. That is, the fleshly nature of man. The law could not correct that fleshly nature. It could expose to us what was wrong with us, but it couldn't correct what was wrong with us. That's why Jesus had to come. Because the law said, "This is what's wrong with you," but it couldn't fix it. So Jesus came to fix what was wrong in us, so that the righteousness of the law would be fulfilled in us, who walk not after the flesh, but after the Spirit. Hallelujah. This is the benefit of the new covenant, is that Jesus came to fix that which the law could not fix in us. It could define righteousness, but it couldn't produce righteousness. It could point out sin, but it couldn't cure sin. It had no power to change the leper's spots. It provoked man's rebellious nature. Paul indicated in Romans chapter 7 that the law aggravated sin in him. It provoked the rebellious nature in man. It made sin exceedingly sinful. And so instead of blessing man, the law cursed him. Not that the law was designed to curse him, but there was something inside of him that kept him from obeying the law of God, and the law became a curse to him instead of a blessing. And God judged Israel because He gave them this law, and they broke His law, and God sent them into captivity. But now the Ten Commandments were rewritten by God. And I read to you that God said, "I'm going to establish a new covenant with you. And in this new covenant, I'm not going to write the law on tables of stone, but I'm going to write the law on the tables of your heart." So now then, instead of being outside of us as a force working from the outside, it would be a force working from the inside. It would not be something that without us to constrain us, but something within us to motivate us to do the right thing. So this new covenant, this old covenant passing away, this new covenant written by God upon the tables of our heart. In the Old Testament, you remember that while God was on the Mount Sinai giving Moses the law, Moses is there 40 days, And during that time, the children of Israel in the valley below break the commandment of God and make a golden calf and begin to worship it. And God sent Moses down into the camp. And when he got there, he was angered at what he saw. These people so quickly had broken the law of God. It angered Moses. He flung the tablets of stone to the ground, and they broke. And that was a type of the broken law of God in the lives of fallen man. But God told Moses, come back up into the mount. He went back up into the mount, and God wrote the commandments again. And it was typical of the fact that when we broke the law of God, God said, I'm going to write them again. And this time I'm going to write them on the tables of your heart. Hallelujah. I'm going to put them inside of you. They're going to become the motivation of your life. So that there is therefore now no condemnation to them which are in Christ Jesus, who walk not after the flesh, but after the Spirit. For the Spirit of life in Christ Jesus hath made me free from the law of sin and death. For what the law could not do, in that it was weak through the flesh, God sending his own Son in the likeness of sinful flesh and for sin, condemned sin in the flesh, that the righteousness of the law might be fulfilled in us, who walk not after the flesh, but after the Spirit. Praise God. So God has fixed a covenant that changes us, hallelujah, and transforms us and causes us to keep the commandments of the Lord. The Bible said in the book of Jeremiah, God said, I'm going to take out of you that old stony heart, and I'm going to put in you a heart of flesh, and I'm going to put my Spirit in you, and I'm going to cause you to keep my statutes. Brother, there's something inside of us that makes us want to do right. And there's something inside of us that gives us the power to do right. It is God that worketh in you both to will and to do of his good pleasure. God gives us the desire to do right. And he gives us the power to perform those things that are pleasing in his sight. The keeping of the commandments of God does not produce salvation. It is impossible for you to keep the commandments of God without being saved. The Old Testament said, do this and you will live. The New Testament said, live and you will do this. Hallelujah. So we change the order of things. You understand this is the difference in the old and the new. Keep the commandments of God and live. In the New Testament, live and keep the commandments of God. So we begin to live at the very beginning of the journey. And God changes us so that we begin to obey him. And this is the mark of those people who have begun to live. This is the mark of those people who have really experienced the new birth in their life. 1 John 2 and 3 says, hereby we do know that we know him, if we keep his commandments. He that saith that I know him and keepeth not his commandments, the Bible says he is a liar. Hallelujah. Brother, I want to know that I know him. Praise God. Hallelujah. And the only way I can know that I know him is if the commandments of God are written on the tables of my heart and guide the actions of my life. That's the only way I know that I know him, if I keep his commandments. The keeping of the commandments of God is an expression of our love for God. For the Bible says in 1 John 5 and 3, this is the love of God, that we keep his commandments, and his commandments are not grievous. Sometimes you hear people, church people, talking about the commandments of God as if the commandments are a great burden. But they're not a great burden to those who love God. They're not a great burden to those who've been changed and the laws of God written upon the tables of their heart. It's not a great burden to obey the commands of God when you love him. This is the love of God, that we keep his commandments and his commandments are not grievous. So whether the law is a blessing or a curse to you depends upon whether the law is written on stone or whether it is written on your heart. If it's just written on stone for you, it is a curse to you. It will condemn you in the judgment of God. But if it is written on the tables of your heart, it is a blessing to you. If they're written outside of you, on the tablets of stone, merely on the tablets of stone, you may admire them, you may acknowledge their usefulness, but you will never submit to them. And I say to you that all across this country, where people are fighting for the display of the Ten Commandments, most of those people would admit they don't keep the commandments, and most of them probably could not tell you what they say. Could you? If I ask you, my brother and my sister, what do the Ten Commandments say? Could you tell me? Now I know, because I've experienced this over the years, asking people about the Ten Commandments. It is surprising the ignorance that there is in the house of God, probably right here in this building. If I ask you, tell me, what are the Ten Commandments? Could you tell me? You know, it's one thing to express admiration for something that you don't know anything about. But you're really ignorant of what it's all about. And we live in a society like that, that pays lip service to the law of God, but don't have any idea what the law of God says and could care less. But I'm telling you, when you love God, you want to know what His law says. You want to do what His law says, and you want to keep the commandments of the Lord. And when you come to Jesus and you get saved, He is the one who perfectly fulfilled the law. He's the only one that ever perfectly fulfilled the law of God. He did no sin, and neither was guile found in His mouth. And the wonderful thing about it is, He knows you've broken the law. Because all have sinned and come short of the glory of God. But Jesus came to die for transgressors. He came and fulfilled the law, died on an old rugged cross to forgive us of the transgressions of the law of God. Do you know what sin is? Sin is the transgression of the law of God. That's what sin is, brother. It's the transgression of the law of God. And when we have transgressed the law of God, there's got to be a sacrifice made for us to save us from the wrath and judgment of God. And Jesus made that sacrifice for us to save us from the judgment of God and to forgive us of the transgressions of our past. But not only does He forgive us for transgressing the law of God, but He writes on our heart, by His Spirit, He writes on our heart the law of the Lord. And we can say again with the psalmist in Psalm 119, verse 35, make me to go in the paths of Thy commandments, for therein do I delight. Hallelujah. Psalm 19, verses 7 through 11 says, the law of the Lord is perfect, converting the soul. The testimony of the Lord is sure, making wise the simple. The statutes of the Lord are right, rejoicing the heart. The commandment of the Lord is pure, enlightening the eyes. The fear of the Lord is clean, enduring forever. The judgments of the Lord are true and righteous altogether. More to be desired are they than gold, yea, than much fine gold. Is this your song, Sister Bethany? Sweeter also than honey and the honeycomb. Moreover, by them is thy servant warned, and in keeping of them there is great reward. Hallelujah. God has given to us the commandments for a purpose, to bless us. Hallelujah. Praise God. So, you know, when we're living under condemnation, we don't feel like the law of God is a blessing to us. But when we have gotten out from under condemnation and received the forgiveness of the Lord, and the law has been written upon the tables of our heart, we understand that the law of the Lord is a blessing to our heart. Hallelujah. Oh, thank God. Have you broken the law of God? Are you now breaking the law of God? Sin is the transgression of the law. And I hope you're hearing that. Sin is the transgression of the law of God. And the Bible says that whosoever committed sin, what does it say? He's of the devil, right? If we commit sin, we break the law of God. It's because there's something inside of us that, you know, there's a rebellious nature in us. Something contrary to the law of God. Something that's got to be fixed by the Spirit of the Lord and the blood of Jesus. And that's the reason why we have altars. So that God can fix what's wrong in us. He can take out of us what's wrong, put what's right inside of us. Oh yeah, there's another law. The law of sin and death, written upon the tables of fallen men's hearts. The Bible says it's inscribed with the point of a diamond. Jeremiah 17:1. It's inscribed with the point of a diamond. Judah's sin is written upon the tables of their heart. There's something written on the tables of the heart of that person outside of Christ. It is the law of sin and death. There's a motivation in us that drives us into sin. There's a motivation in us that causes us a tendency to go in the wrong direction. But God has said, and this is what the Bible says about that heart. It says in Jeremiah 17:9 that the heart is desperately wicked. The heart is deceitful above all things and desperately wicked. And who can know it? Now you understand that that's not the redeemed heart. That's the heart of the sinner. That's the heart of the man that has the law of sin and death written upon the tables of his heart. His heart is deceitful above all things and desperately wicked. And who can know it? I'm telling you, brother, that's how we all were until we came to Jesus Christ. And Jesus changed the writing on our heart. Woo, hallelujah. He changed the writing on our heart and wrote His law upon the tables of our heart and gave us a fresh motivation in life to live a life pleasing unto God. Praise God. Oh, it's our delight to please Him. We can say along with Jesus, I delight to do Thy will, O God. I want to please Him above everything in the world. This is the reason I live, to bring joy to the heart of God. This is the reason I live, to make God happy by the way that I live. Hallelujah. Well, y'all know I'm getting started. I do this every once in a while. And I'm going through them, the Lord willing. I'm going through them. I'm going to tell you what the Ten Commandments say. And I'm going to talk to you about every one of them by the Lord's help, one at a time. And we do this ever so often because I want you to know what the law of God says. You're going to face it one day. And you're either going to be glad or sad. And the Lord wants you to be glad about the law of the Lord written upon the tables of your heart. Praise God.
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4: Thought to say you're going to talk about backsliding in a service. But I think if we look at it from this perspective, that the Lord wants to accomplish a couple of things in our hearts. Number one, he wants us to be warned about what can happen to any Christian, anyone. And also, he wants us to be concerned about those. And that's the whole emphasis of these next few weeks, to get concerned about people who aren't following the Lord. They're not serving the Lord. Maybe they once did, but today they're not serving the Lord. And for whatever reason, it's not a good enough reason for them to stay away from God and stay away from the house of God. They need the Lord. We're going to read some verses in Jeremiah chapter 14. The first six verses of that chapter describe famine and the type of circumstance that happens to even a nation that backslides. Quite frankly, the United States of America is a backslidden nation as a whole. It is a backslidden nation that has its roots and its foundation in the Word of God and in a spiritual experience and a Christian foundation. You may have heard in the news about the mayor of New York City and the events taking place next week in a memorial 10-year anniversary of the attacks against our country there at the Trade Center in New York City. That Mayor Bloomberg has decided that there will be no religious part in that ceremony. There is no kind of clergy, no minister of any kind that's going to participate, that it's going to be a totally and a completely secular thing. But let me tell you, 10 years ago, people who never prayed were praying. People that weren't giving God the time of day, they were calling out to God. And I know that maybe not necessarily didn't affect us as much, because to us it was still hundreds of miles away from us. But to people who were in those areas, the churches, as I understand in New York City, the churches were crammed filled for weeks and weeks after those tragic events. And it happened in different places across this country, a turning to God, a crying out to God. Tragedy has a way of doing that. But to think that in 10 years that we'll have a memorial service and there no part of it will have any religious element at all of any kind. And the mayor of New York made that decision. And even though there are many who are appealing to him to change his mind, his latest announcement was there will be no change and no clergy involved in that memorial service. We do have a nation that is a backslidden nation, United States of America. The backslider, Jeremiah 14, the word of the Lord that came to Jeremiah concerning the dearth or the famine or the drought. Judah mourneth, and the gates thereof languish. They are black under the ground, and the cry of Jerusalem is gone up. And their nobles have sent their little ones to the waters. They came to the pits and found no water. They returned with their vessels empty. They were ashamed and confounded, covered their heads, because the ground is chapped, for there was no rain in the earth. The plowmen were ashamed. They covered their heads. Yea, the hind also calved in the field and forsook it, because there was no grass. And the wild asses did stand in the high places. They snuffed up the wind like dragons. Their eyes did fail, because there was no grass. Verse 7. O Lord, though our iniquities testify against us, do thou it for thy name's sake, for our backslidings are many. We have sinned against thee. O hope of Israel, the Savior thereof in the time of trouble, why shouldest thou be as a stranger in the land and as a wayfaring man? that turneth aside to tarry for a night? Why shouldest thou be as a man astonied, as a mighty man that cannot save? Yet thou, O Lord, art in the midst of us, and we are called by thy name. Leave us not. Thus saith the Lord unto this people. Thus have they loved to wander. They have not refrained their feet. Therefore the Lord doth not accept them. He will now remember their iniquity and visit

They were eyewitnesses to the miracles of Jesus and the teachings of Jesus. But yet sometimes when he had hard sayings, the Bible says that they would turn and walk away. He asked even some of his closest inner circle disciples, are you going to turn away from me also? And so don't take it personally if people walk away from the Lord or walk away from the church. Jesus himself had those who he walked with, and he knew them intimately, that they made a decision to turn their back on the Lord. Hard to understand, more than you can comprehend, but the Bible says that it will be one of the characteristics of the last days that we're living in. In the last days, that men's hearts would wax cold. Iniquity will abound and people's hearts will become cold toward the Lord. That there will be a falling away in the last days. So it is characteristic of these times that we're living in that people are losing their connection with God, losing their heart for God, losing their interest in spiritual things. And there are backsliders who sit even in the pews of churches that are just there out of obligation. They don't really have a heart for God or the things of God. And that is such a sad and a troubling thing. Even nations, as we have described, backslide. And that was what we were reading about here in the book of Jeremiah, who spoke and prophesied to the entire nation of Israel and Judah concerning their backslidden condition that they were in. Hosea, the whole book of Hosea, really the theme of that book is the backslidings of that nation and how that God was wooing them back and drawing them to come back to him. Hosea 11 and verse 7, and my people are bent to backsliding from me. Though they called to them the Most High, none at all would exalt him. That they have developed this habit of withdrawing from God, turning away from the Lord. And as a nation, that's exactly what they did. Much of the writings of the prophets were warnings to people of their backslidings and what they were doing and decisions that they were making. Jeremiah chapter 3 and verse 14. Turn, O backsliding children, saith the Lord, for I am married unto you. I'm sure you've heard that phrase before. God loves the backslider. God is married to the backslider. And that's what Jeremiah is saying here, that he loves you. He's vowed his love towards you. Why would you turn your back on him? Why would you do that? Jeremiah chapter 5 and verse number 6. Wherefore a lion out of the forest shall slay them, a wolf of the evenings shall spoil them, a leopard shall watch over their cities. Everyone that goeth out thence shall be torn in pieces, because their transgressions are many and their backslidings are increased. Lots of verses that relate to the condition of a backslider. My motivation, as I've already said this morning, is to stir your heart so that, number one, you will guard your heart and protect yourself so that you will never be numbered among those who turn their back upon the Lord. And also that you would be burdened for those who have, that you would be concerned enough about them that you will pray for them and you'll reach out to them and you'll show love to them and you'll welcome them back into the fold, back into the house of God, back into the kingdom of God. That's what the church needs to be involved in. How does someone turn their back on God? That's a question that we see it and we wonder about. I had this experience in the church that I was growing up in. When you're young, you're innocent, you don't realize, you just think everybody in the church is spiritual and everybody's great and nobody has any failures or any problems. There was a man in our church, he was a young man. Of course, I was a child, so I thought he was an old guy. But now when I know of him and know his situation, I know he was a young man. And he taught our children's church. And as a child, I would go into his children's church, and he played an accordion,
And he didn't know how to

0: play the main keys. So he played those little keys, those little buttons, and he would chord that. But he would play that, and he would sing those songs, and we would sing other songs with him. And as a child, I felt the presence of the Lord. This is a man who had the touch of God upon his life. He was a leader in the church and served in most capacities of leadership in the church, to sing and to minister and to lead, even as a deacon in the church and as a teacher in the church. The Lord used him. But as I was just a young teenage boy, I had no idea what was happening. But this man was making a decision to drift away from God. And he drifted away from his family. And all I knew, it was happening for a process of time. But suddenly, he wasn't there anymore. Suddenly, and that's as a child, as a young person, that's what I observed. This man that I looked up to and admired so much that he just wasn't there anymore. And then over the process of time, I learned that his family was broken up and his marriage was broken up and that he had strayed away and things had begun to happen and his life was just thrown into terrible destruction. Lots of years later, when I was pastoring in that same general area, I went to see him. Now I'm a young man, a preacher, and he's much older than me. He's living alone. He's living in a house that I would call almost like a cabin, way out in the country, all alone, pretty much just stayed to himself. His family was scattered, and he lived his life alone. I talked to him. I tried to invite him to church. I could see a hardness in his face and in his eyes. And you know, the words that he spoke, I'll try to do that. I'll try to come to church. But in my heart, I knew that he had set his will against the things of God. And I walked away from that seeing what the terrible tragedy of a great man of God who turned his back on the Lord and then suffered. And he died, as far as I know, he died without the Lord in the condition that he was in. How does this happen to someone? How does it happen that a man of God or a woman of God could backslide? How is that happening? How could it ever happen? You know, whenever you're moving in your car in a particular direction, there's no way that you can make a complete turnaround and go the other direction unless that vehicle slows way down. It has to come to almost a complete stop before there can be a wide turn and then a changing of directions, a U-turn. And that really, there's a spiritual analogy there to what can happen to a person. As a child, I saw that man. I just thought suddenly he backslid. He backslid because he was just suddenly not there. But I was too young to understand that there were things going on for weeks and months and maybe even years before he turned his back on God and on the things that were right. I didn't know what was going on, but behind the scenes there was this inner working of his heart and his mind, and he started slowing down. He started slowing down. Before you make the U-turn, you start slowing down. You have to. You can't, an object moving at any speed in one direction is not going to be able to stay at that speed and turn around. You have to slow down. So for those of you, to safeguard yourself from ever falling into the trap and becoming a backslider, maintain your speed in your walk with the Lord. Amen. Maintain your focus. Maintain your direction. Keep going as you are, and even pick up speed as you grow and gain in the knowledge of the Lord. Don't slow down. Amen. There is no place for backing up. There's no place for saying, well, you know, I'm not really needed at church, so I won't be there on Wednesday night. You're needed, and you need to be here. You need to be here. You need to be in prayer meetings. You need to be in Sunday night service. Anything that provides you an opportunity to motivate you and to pick up speed and to maintain your focus in the direction of the things of God, you need to hold on to it. Amen. You need to press into the things of the Lord. For if you're going to change your direction, there will be this gradual slowing down. Gradual slowing down. You lose your interest in the things of God. You lose your interest in church. You lose your interest in prayer. You lose your interest in spiritual things. The things that used to be the expression of your heart when you were on fire for God, they no longer interest you. You move away from that. Other things catch your heart and catch your attention, and you begin to move away from the Lord. You start slowing down. And then if you're going to make a turn, there's going to have to be either, there can't hardly be an abrupt stop, but there'll be a slowing down and then just kind of a wide circular motion, a U-turn to get you turned around. It's during that process of the turning that you'll probably have someone say to you, "We missed you at church. We missed you. And sorry you weren't there. Is there anything we can do? Can we pray for you? Can we help you?" When you see someone that's cooling off and changing directions, as a believer, you almost feel helpless, but you have to cry out to God. Ask the Lord, "Lord, let there be an awakening before they turn their direction. Somehow, Lord, work in their mind and work in their heart and help them to see that they need to get back on this straight pathway." And don't allow anything to cause them to turn around. Proverbs 14 and verse 14 gives some real insight into what happens in the life of a backslider. "The backslider in heart shall be filled with his own ways, and a good man shall be satisfied from himself." There's two things in that verse that reveal something about the backslider. First of all, it reveals the heart condition of the backslider. The heart. Your heart. There's a change of heart before it ever becomes the action. Before you ever turn away. Before you ever get involved in the depths of sin. There was this changing of your heart. Because everything, the Bible says, out of your heart. Proverbs 4 and verse 23. "Keep your heart. Guard your heart with all diligence, for out of it are the issues of life." What does that mean? I think we all understand that that means that your heart, out of your heart, everything flows. You make the decisions that you make because of your heart condition. You do what you do because of your heart condition. You say what you say out of the abundance of your heart. And the writer here is saying that it's from your heart that flows everything of your life. It flows out from your heart. So what you are doing and how you're living and the decisions that you are making is a revelation of what is in your heart. And it just is flowing out. When people turn away from God, it starts with their spiritual heart condition. They lose heart. They get cold in their heart. They begin to lose their interest in their desire and the fervency for the things of God. They begin to lose that, and their spiritual heart condition is where it begins. Amen. The backslider in heart. But then it also reveals another thing. This verse reveals something else about the backslider. It says, he's filled with his own ways. He's self-focused. He's self-consumed. If there's anything that the enemy wants to do, he wants you to get your eyes off of giving and serving and ministry and the work of the kingdom of God. And he wants you to turn your focus on yourself. "Well, nobody thought about me. No one said anything about me." No one, and everything becomes so self-focused that you see the events of what's going on around you through the glasses of selfishness and self-focus. And that's all you think about is me and my problems and my needs. And you're so self-focused that before long, whatever it might be, an offense or some problem or something will distract you from the purpose of your life. Servanthood. Giving to God, working for God, ministry in the kingdom of God, and suddenly you begin to be selfish. Oh, what a manifestation of a carnal lifestyle when a person is just concerned and self-focused. The Bible gives other terms that relate to the backslider, what the backslider is. Luke chapter 9 and verse 62, a backslider looks back. Before he goes back, he looks back. He loses his focus and he begins to look back. He starts looking at the old life. He starts looking at the past life. He does like those Israelites did. They started looking back at Egypt, wanting what they had in Egypt, backslidden in heart. Lot's wife, who looked back, that she was physically led by the hand out of Sodom. But the problem was her heart was still back there in that place. And even though she'd been warned, don't look back, she did it anyway. And we know that there was this pillar, this memorial that was there, made of salt, to Lot's wife because she turned back. And the Bible tells us that we need to remember Lot's wife. We need to see that as a memorial of a backslider, someone who starts that process by turning, letting their heart be fixed on the past and the old life and looking back. Luke 9:62, and Jesus said unto him, no man having put his hand to the plow and looking back is fit for the kingdom of God. So a backslider looks back. Lamentation 1:8, a backslider turns back. Lamentation 8 of chapter 1. Jerusalem hath grievously sinned. Therefore she is removed. All that honored her despise her because they have seen her nakedness. Yea, she sigheth and turneth back. A turning back. Now there is not nothing in your old life worth turning back to. Amen. There's not anything in this old world that's worth giving up your relationship with God. But I tell you, there are backsliders that populate this community. And for some reason, something caught their attention and they turned their back on the Lord. They turned their back toward the things of the Lord. Maybe like Demas. We don't know much about him other than he was a convert of the Apostle Paul. And he was from the city of Thessalonica. He traveled with Paul as a part of their ministry, missionary team, for a season of time. But then he says in one place, he says, Demas has forsaken me. Demas went back to Thessalonica and his love for the world and love for his past. Demas has forsaken me, having loved this present world. Something about the world that had his affection and had his heart made him turn back. To that. How is it possible that someone who has tasted of the things of God, has witnessed of the presence of God, enjoyed the blessing of the Lord, could turn back? It's an unbelievable thing, but people do that. People do that. So be warned today. Don't turn back. She sigheth and turneth back. I'll tell you, it breaks your heart. It is a crushing thing to a believer, especially to a pastor, to see people who have known the Lord, who have loved the Lord, who have served the Lord, and to see that they have turned their back on the Lord. I had people whenever I started out in the ministry, preacher friends of mine, people that I knew and loved and respected, but today they're not in the house of God. Today, they're not serving the Lord. They don't know God. They've walked away from the things of God. They have turned back. Something attracted them to look back and to set their heart upon what's behind them and to turn back to those things of this world. Another Bible term for backsliding is drawing back. Drawing back. Hebrews chapter 10. In verses 38 and 39, now the just shall live by faith. But if any man draw back, my soul shall have no pleasure in him. But we are not of them who draw back unto perdition, but of them that believe to the saving of the soul. These were like the disciples who went so far with the Lord. But then when he taught them a hard saying, they stopped there. They drew back. It was too much for them. There are some people that make their progress in the things of the Lord, but then they stop because it's too hard. Too much of a sacrifice. Too much of a commitment that's required. Or maybe the hand of God is upon you and calling you to some work or some ministry, and you're not willing to make that sacrifice. And so you draw back. You draw back. The Christian experience is always to be an onward moving forward. progressing, pushing forward in the work of the kingdom of God. You need to be growing in the Lord. If you've been saved 4 months, 4 years, or 40 years, you still need to be growing and moving forward in the knowledge of the Lord. And don't draw back. Sometimes you might hear something taught or preached and you think, that's too difficult. I can't make that kind of a commitment. I can't do that. That's just what the disciples did. They turned back and Jesus said to his inner circle, are you going to go away also? It was a tough, difficult commitment that they were making to lay down their lives and to follow Jesus no matter what the cost was. But many draw back, and they draw back because they resist the cost and paying the price of moving forward in the things of the Lord. Another term is falling back. Isaiah 28 and verse 13. But the word of the Lord was unto them precept upon precept, precept upon precept, line upon line, line upon line, here a little, there a little, that they might go and fall backward and and be broken and snared and taken. I don't know if you've ever had much of an experience of falling down, but falling down is a lot of things. It's embarrassing. It's humiliating. But my first trip into Romania, it was in the middle of the winter, and everywhere we went, there was snow and ice. And Brother Huff and Brother Jerry Back, I was with them, and they had been, of course, on those trips before, and they had those neat little rubber things that you put over your shoes. They were walking everywhere. They were going everywhere. We'd get off the planes and the trains, and they were, you know, 25, 30 years my senior, and they were just walking, doing great. And I was doing like this. I was walking around. And sure enough, here I hit a stairway going down. I forget where we was going, down into some place, stairway, back, hit my back, hit the back of my head. And I think it was either two or three times on that 10-day trip in Romania that I fell backwards. And so they begin to you know, call me names. I forget exactly what it was. Brother Huff always has names for you. I couldn't stay on my feet. Everywhere I was going, I was falling. Humiliating. Let me tell you, it's one thing to fall forward. You can catch yourself. But to fall back, oh my, it's bad. It's a bad thing. It's bad spiritually. It's bad to fall back. It's bad to slip, to slip. Sometimes people backslide because they allow themselves to get into some situation and they slip. They get their feelings hurt, or there's some offense or something that happens to them. And I've heard people say, I'm not going to go back to that church because that church has got problems, or that church has had, there's hypocrites in that church, or someone offended me there, or whatever. People, they get into situations and they slip and they fall backward and their life is damaged. Their spiritual life is affected because they fall backward. Amen. You know, you got to get up. You got to move on. You got to move forward. Don't allow the enemy to deceive you or lie to you. Amen. The backslider. I'm praying that the Lord will start burdening your heart for people. And you'll start coming in contact. You'll remember this message and other messages that we're going to be talking about in the coming services. And you're going to run into people in the community. And you're going to remember, there's one of those people. I used to go to church with them. I used to know that they were serving the Lord and walking with the Lord. There they are, not serving the Lord. And I just pray, God, give us a burden for people like this who have known the Lord. God loves the backslider. He's married to the backslider. He's made a vow commitment to them. And he's reaching for them and wants to bring them back in. And some of them who haven't been in the house of God for many, many, many years, God can give you an opportunity to reach out to them and to see them brought in to the kingdom of God. It's a horrible, horrible thing to backslide. Bears terrible consequences in your life, in your family, in your future, if you backslide. Jeremiah 2 and 19.
1: Thine own wickedness shall correct thee, and thy backsliding shall reprove thee. Know therefore and see that it is an evil thing and bitter that thou hast forsaken the Lord thy God, and that my fear is not in thee, saith the Lord of hosts. It is an evil and a bitter thing. I've seen people in that kind of a condition. Bitter, bitter. Lady years ago, I went to see her. I knew that she used to be in church, serve the Lord in the house of God. I went to see her. And when she saw who it was, I hadn't seen her in a lot of years. When she saw who it was, she would hardly open the door. She didn't have much to say. Just a few words. Okay. I knew what she was saying. She really didn't mean it when she said, okay, I might come. I might come. Bitter. Bitter. Something had happened in their life. Something had happened in their years. And for some reason, they allowed themselves to get bitter and turn away from God. Turn away from the things of God and the house of God. Another reason why people backslide really is because of ungratefulness. Ungratefulness. They don't even see the blessing and the privilege of what God has done for them. Jeremiah talked to Israel and Judah about this in Jeremiah 5:7. How shall I pardon thee for this? Thy children have forsaken me and sworn by them that are not gods. When I had fed them to the full, Jeremiah is describing a people. Said, God has done so much for you. He's provided for you and given to you and blessed you. And now you're serving other gods. Now you've turned your direction away from the Lord. I trust that we'll take this to heart today and we will begin to pray for the backslider. Hallelujah. If you're here this morning and you're in that condition, you once knew the Lord, you once walked with God, you once were being used of God, but you're somewhere in the process. Maybe you're just slowing down and maybe there was an offense. Or for some reason you're just slowing down. Let me tell you, there's nothing, no problem, no circumstance that's worth moving away from the things of God. Press in. Press in. Don't allow anything to distract you from the things of God. Let's stand together. Hallelujah. Lord, I just ask, Lord, that you would cause us as a congregation to have a newfound love for the backslider, to care about people, Lord, that for whatever is going on in their life, that today they're away from you, they're away from the house of God, they've walked away from your purpose for their life. Oh, Lord, would you restore the backslider? Would you talk to them? Would you deal with them? And Lord, would you burden the church? Burden your people, Lord, for those that have strayed away from God. Oh, Lord. Oh, Lord. Lord, there are so many. There are so many. They're out there. They're within our reach. Some of them, Lord, over the years, they rode our buses. Over the years, they have went to youth camp with our groups. Some of them have been born again, filled with the Spirit. Some of them called to the ministry, but today they've turned back. Today they've allowed something to turn them around. Maybe like Demas, an affection for the world. Whatever that it is, Lord, somehow, Lord, let there be an awakening in the hearts of the backsliders. Do a work in the church, oh Lord. Cause us to have a burden and a compassion for people that are in that need. Lord, in Jesus' name we pray. Hallelujah. Hallelujah. I can't tell you the numbers of times that I've met people in the community only for them to say to me, I used to go to that church. I've had people say, yeah, when that church was down on 4th Street, we used to go to that church, or my grandmother went to that church, or we rode the bus to that church. I don't mean just a few. A lot of people. A lot of people. Now, I know that some people are in other churches and other people are serving the Lord, and that's all well and good. I'm talking about those that are backslid away from God. They don't even give God the time of day. They're not concerned about their spiritual condition. It's time for us to get concerned about them. The backsliders of Laurel County and this surrounding region. Hallelujah. 60-some thousand people now populate Laurel County. I don't know how many of them, but some of the estimates are that at least 50%, and more than likely most, at least 50% of this community isn't connected to a church. They don't go to church. And then we've got surrounding areas, surrounding communities as well, counties as well. They're all within our reach. Let's take it to heart. If you're here this morning and for some reason, whatever it might be, you've allowed your heart to start the turn. Maybe you're just in the slowdown phase. You're losing your interest in the things of God. You're starting to cool off, starting to slow down. You haven't made the turn yet, but let me tell you, you're in a bad place. You need to get a hold of God. You need to find an altar. You need to pray those things through. You need to get yourself right with God. And then begin pursuing the Lord with your whole heart once again. Otherwise, it's tragedy, destruction, bitterness. All of that is ahead for the person who turns their back on the Lord. We're going to come and pray today, but I just want to welcome you. If you are here in this service today and you know that you're just not at all in that place you need to be, I want to welcome you to come with everybody else. Let's come around this altar. And if your heart is being affected and you sense that you are truly slowing down in your walk with the Lord, you're losing your interest in spiritual things. Other things have caught your affection and are robbing you of your commitment to the Lord. It's not worth it. It's not worth it. Get a hold of God. Get a hold of God on an altar of prayer. Come back to church tonight. Get here in the service tonight. Let's seek the Lord. Let's let God do a work in our lives. Allow Him to burden our hearts for the backsliders of our community. Let's pray. Would you come? Let's gather in here to this altar today. Hallelujah. Hallelujah. Hallelujah. Hallelujah. Oh God. Oh God. Oh God, let's come together around this altar if you would. Everyone is welcome. If you'd rather kneel at your seat, find a place to pray. And let's pray this morning before we leave this place. Let's call on the Lord on behalf of those that are in need. Hallelujah. Hallelujah. Hallelujah.
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4: To Revelation chapter 2. Revelation chapter 2. And we'll be preaching from that this morning. We've had, you know, a few, maybe just last week, hiatus here in the series. I'm not going to take the time to review this morning. We're going to move forward. But as you're turning, these are the messages that Christ had for individual churches at that time, which were a message to all the churches, not only of that time, but of all time. But the only one that gets the message, he says, is the one that has an ear that wants to hear. Right? That kind of happens ever message that's given. those that want to hear, hear. Some choose not to hear. I want to be a hearer, don't you? Amen. Would you stand for the reading of God's word? And remember, this is Christ speaking. And unto the angel of the church in Smyrna write, these things saith the first and the last, which was dead and is alive. Here's what he says. I know thy works and tribulation and poverty. But this is an interjection here. But thou art rich. I mean, it sounded pretty negative, isn't it? Tribulation, poverty. But thou art rich. And I know the blasphemy of them which say they are Jews and are not, but are the synagogue of Satan. This is verse 10. Fear none of those things which thou shalt suffer. Behold, the devil shall cast some of you into prison, that you may be tried. And ye shall have tribulation 10 days. Be thou faithful unto death, and I will give thee a crown of life. He that hath an ear, this morning, not just when this was written, but this morning, he that hath an ear, anyone here have an ear this morning? He that hath an ear, let him hear what the Spirit saith to the churches. He that overcometh. You know, there's something in the back of my heart I just can't hardly preach this morning thinking of. Too many people are starting to get this idea that you can get just enough of church, just enough of salvation to miss hell and make it to heaven. And don't get too fanatic, don't get too radical, don't get too involved, just enough to say, I'm saved, therefore I'm not going to hell. That's not the way I'm reading this. He that overcometh. He that takes effort. The kingdom of God suffereth violence, and the violent take it by force. He that overcometh shall not be hurt of the second death. I want you to know the promise is to the overcomer, not the coaster. Not the one that just got a little enough to say, feel a little better and say, I'm going to miss hell. The promise, Brother Wilson, is to an overcomer. You've served God a long time. You've had many things to overcome. But you stand here this morning an overcomer. Hallelujah. Now hold on. You're not seated yet. We haven't prayed, but put your seatbelts on. Because I want to preach this morning on winners, not wimps. Winners, not wimps. Father, help us this morning. Anoint us with your Spirit. Speak, Lord, to every heart in the building. Lord, you know what you want to accomplish. In the name of Jesus, we pray. Amen. You can be seated. We're getting ready to have another men's camp out. And years ago, we were having one on a farm not too far from here. We got in our tents that night, and it started raining. And it rained, and it rained. And the song leader, our song leader at the time, his tent got to leaking. And about 2:30 in the morning, he hollered out. It woke me up. I'm a light sleeper. But he hollered out, I can't take this anymore. And he got up and got in his vehicle, and he went home. Well, right before he got up to lead songs that Sunday morning, I said, we had a men's camp out on Friday night, and some of us camped out, and some of us wimped out. Would you come lead the songs? I have to admit, since that time, I've wimped out on a lot of campouts. How many's noticed a trend today? Now, listen, I'm not recommending anybody put their life in danger. But have you ever noticed the cancellations? I mean, we're supposed to be up here north where we know how to handle weather, you know. But have you noticed the cancellations lately, whether church or school? If there's a 50% chance of a half an inch of snow, the cancellation start. I'm exaggerating just a tiny bit. But how many knows that's true? 50% chance of a half an inch of snow. Here comes the cancellations. I look at my wife and say, we're raising a nation of wimps. You say, you're being extreme. I know, but that's the way I feel. We're raising a nation of wimps. You see, anything that's a little bit difficult, anything that's somewhat convenient, anything that demands some effort is totally avoided unless it's entertainment. I had a sister one time quit coming to church, went to see her. She said, oh, I can't come to church and sit there that long. The next week, she took a trip in the automobile to Florida, 24 hours one way, 24 hours. But it's too long to sit in church, but can ride in the car 24 hours one way to Florida. I can't come to that church. It's too cold, and go to a ball game and sit in 25 degree weather. Amen. Is that, am I right this morning? Amen. There's no question in my mind. That's why churches keep dialing back on the number of church services per week. That's why churches have stopped having revivals and special meetings. It isn't convenient for Christians to come. It interferes with their plans. Amen. We must accommodate the entertainment society. The best attended church events are events that would appeal to the natural man and not the spiritual man. But I want you to know one thing of this church that I just read. This church of Smyrna, there were no wimps in the church of Smyrna. In Smyrna, to go to church might get you killed, but they went anyway. Amen. It took their all to serve Christ, but they gave it and gave it willingly. Amen. Need more monitor, brother, if you can help me. It appeared that these at Smyrna, they were losers in life's game. But I want you to know, they were not losers. They were winners. They were overcomers. Hallelujah. Amen. The life of the Christian has never, Brother Oakey, the life of a Christian has never been one of convenience. It has always been one of commitment. Amen. And I want you to know, the committed Christian is not a wimp. I may not should call names, but Sister Norvell had major cancer surgery on a Wednesday and was in church for Sunday school on a Sunday morning. Sister Carol, we buried your husband on Thursday, but she was at her post in the house of God on a Sunday morning. Had a young man Wednesday night, had to work so long, he didn't get off work till 7:30 or so, couldn't make it, but he was at church at 8 o'clock. Hallelujah. We got young people that go to a public school where they're made fun of for looking different, fun of for what they do and don't do, and they're made fun of for living for Christ, but they go every day to school and they live committed to Christ. I'm telling you, this is about not being a wimp, but being a winner. And those that I just named, they're not wimps, they're winners, they're overcomers. Hallelujah. I told you when we visited the first church that Jesus had a sermon outline. We'll work our way through it again, but I want you to stay with me on this theme this morning. First of all, Jesus always gave an identification. He identified himself. He said in verse 8, these things saith the first. He's identifying himself. The one that's talking to you is the first and the last, which was dead and is alive. This is unto the church of Smyrna. Let me just tell you a little bit about Smyrna. You see, that name sounds funny, but listen to it. Myrrh. I remember frankincense and myrrh. That's what the name of this city means. It's myrrh, Smyrna. Smyrna is the only one of these seven cities that had a church addressed in Revelation that exists today. It's still got myrrh in it. It's Izmir. Izmir is the third largest city in Turkey, in present-day Turkey. But then when Jesus addressed it, it was a rich port city of over 2,000. It was known because when you pulled into harbor, there was a street called the Street of Gold that went from the harbor and wound its way around Mount Pagus. And Mount Pagus was notable because on the top they had built these colonnade buildings all along the crest, and it looked like a crown. And that was the achievement of man. And you have to understand that in the context of Revelation, the Street of Gold and the crown, because that's what Smyrna Smyrna was known for. But even though it was a rich city, it was a city in which, if you were a believer, you were horrendously persecuted for being a believer in Jesus Christ. Now, I don't know if you noticed what's happening in this identification, but in chapter 1, Jesus revealed himself to John with this extended description. John saw him, whose hair was like white, and whose eyes were like flame of fire, and out of whose mouth went a sharp sword, and who was girded about with a golden girdle, and had garments down, and his feet's like brass. And John sees this full description of Christ. But when Jesus turns, this is important, when Jesus turns to each church, he only shares the part of the description of himself that they need to hear. In other words, here's Smyrna. He didn't go through the whole list of hair and the girdle and all this. He only shared the description of himself that they needed to hear. And what the church of Smyrna needed to hear is that Jesus is the first and the last. Jesus is the one that was dead but is alive. I want to tell you what Jesus did to those churches. He shared with them what they needed to hear to say this: I am what you need most. I am what you need most. I'm glad it's that way when you turn to the Bible. If you're spiritually hungry, he is the bread of life. If you're lost this morning, he is the way. If you're confused, he is the truth. If you feel all dead inside, he is the life. If you feel filthy this morning, he is the fountain of cleansing. Hallelujah. If you're stumbling around in the darkness, he is the light. If you're in a storm, he's the one that walks on top the waves and he speaks to them. He is the peace speaker. If you're sick, he's the healer. If you're bound, he's the deliverer. If you're all cold inside, he's the one that'll make your heart burn. I'm just telling you, Jesus is whatever you need him to be. And so what did he say to Smyrna? He said, I'm the first and the last. Why did Smyrna need to hear that? Listen, because Smyrna is tremendously persecuted. And how many knows when you're going through hard times and big trouble, time seems to stretch infinitely out in front of you? Is that the truth? Infinitely. And so Smyrna, being persecuted, think, this is never going to end. This is hard. And so they needed to hear Jesus say, I am the first and the last. What did that mean to these Smyrnians or Smyrns or whatever you want to call them? What did that mean? I am the first and last. That meant that God was saying to them, I'm at both ends of your trouble and in the middle too. I am the first and the last. You started out with God. You're going to end up with God. In fact, maybe we didn't put that right. God started you out on this way. And God's going to be there to help you in this race. You see, he's the first and the last. God encompasses all of time, all of human events. And God encompasses my life. He was there the day I was born. He'll be there the day I go to heaven. What does first and the last mean to Smyrna and to us? Jesus was saying, I am in control of your life. I am the first. I am the last. I am here in the in-between right now. Even if you cannot detect me in your suffering, I'm still here. Then he shared with the Smyrnans, he said, I am he which was dead and is alive. Why did they need to hear that? Well, first of all, we'll see in a moment that he told Smyrna some of them were going to die for their faith. Wouldn't that make him a popular preacher? What if I told you this morning that I had inside news from the government that they were going to take arrest several of us this week and execute us? we'd be looking at for those prosperity preachers about then. Ain't something to hear. They need to hear this because he's going to tell them they're facing death. But what he tells them, I am he that was dead and am alive. What he's saying is, I face death too. But I came back. And if you put your faith in me, you may face death, but you're a coming back. I don't think we got that. Let me try over here. Jesus said, you're facing death, but you got to understand something. I faced death. I was dead. They put me in a tomb, but 3 days later, the Spirit of the Lord raised me, and I came back. You're facing death, but if the Spirit of Him that raised up Christ from the dead dwell in you, it shall also quicken your mortal body. They need to hear that. And then in his sermon, Jesus always gives a commendation. He said in verse 9, I know thy works and tribulation and poverty, but thou art rich. I know the blasphemy of them that say they are Jews, but they're of the synagogue of Satan. Notice Jesus does two things. Number one, he sees and he notes the good they're doing. I know thy work. In spite of persecution, in spite of having body pain, in spite of having financial difficulties, I know thy works. You're doing good. But not only did he tell them he saw the good they were doing, he said, I see the bad that's being done to you. I want to tell you something. Sometimes we feel like God doesn't see or he ignores the good we've done. And we feel like God doesn't see or ignores the bad done to us. But I want you to know something. He sees it all. I know your works. I know the things that's done to you. He said, first of all, I know not only your good works, I know your tribulation. The Greek word for tribulation is literally pressure, stress. And when you see it like this, tribulation literally means the burden that crushes. Have you ever had one of those kind of burdens? A burden that crushes. He says, I know your tribulation. In fact, he goes on, he says, I know your poverty. I know your poverty. That applies to some of us. I know your poverty. You know what James said in his epistle? He said, we shouldn't be upset about poverty. Why? He said, hearken, my beloved brethren, hath not God chosen the poor of this world rich in faith? Maybe we got this all wrong. If we're not financially rich, maybe we should lift our hands this morning and say, oh, I thank God I'm not rich. Because he's not chosen the rich. He's chosen the poor who are rich. Come on, let's try it. Could you do that? Anyone want to join me? Boy, what kind of preaching you've been listening to? Rich in faith. Amen. You see, here's how it works. They had tribulation, which is pressure. They had poverty, and they had persecution. Here's how it works. The pressure came from their poverty, and their poverty came from their persecution. Now, I'm just taking a moment to explain this because it's so important to the church of Smyrna. They had two sources of persecution. First was secular. It came from the government of the time. Let me explain. I didn't tell you earlier, but Smyrna was called an imperial city. An emperor city. That's what I would go in. And the reason was, it was one of the places in the Roman Empire that you must go and could go to the temple to swear your allegiance to Caesar. And once a year, you had to go there. You had to offer the appropriate sacrifices, and at the end, you had to make the declaration, Caesar is Lord. And if you made that declaration, they would give you a sheet of paper, a certificate. It wasn't paper, then it was parchment or something else. But they gave you a piece of certificate that said that you had done your yearly duty and you had proclaimed, Caesar is Lord. But there was one group of people who would not do that. Does anyone know who they were? Christians. They refused to go and to declare that Caesar is Lord. And their reasoning was simple. We have but one Lord, and that is Jesus Christ. You've heard the stories of how they were thrown to Colosseums, eaten by lions and killed by gladiators. And it all roots back to this. These Christians refuse to bow the knee. I'm not talking about they refuse to be good citizens and obey the law of the land. You see, Caesar was considered a god, and they refused to bow their knee to any other god and save that god, because they only bowed their knee to one, and that was Jesus. And they would look to him and say, Jesus, you are Lord. You call me Master and Lord, and you say, well, for so am I. I'm telling you, thank God there's still folks like that. I mentioned the kids that go to public school, and we've got them here. They march in those through those hallways where everybody's swearing allegiance to the Caesar of pleasure and the Caesar of sin. And we got those that say, I'm not bowing my knee to that Caesar. Jesus is my Lord. And I'll tell you why you shouldn't bow your knee to the Caesar of this world, because there's coming a day that every knee shall bow and every tongue confess that Jesus is Lord. And so because they wouldn't do this, the government was throwing them into prison and killing them. But their persecution just wasn't secular, it was religious. There were those, and Jesus put it right. He said, they're not really Jews. Jesus said, they say they're Jews. They say their synagogue is synagogue of God, but their synagogue is the synagogue of Satan. And because people were accepting the message of Christianity and leaving the synagogues, the Jews became jealous of the impact of the gospel. And these so-called Jews begin to persecute the Christians at Smyrna. I want to tell you this. Your seatbelts are buckled and you know this. I just want to re-emphasize it. But many times as a Christian, your greatest trials and suffering will come from those who claim to be the people of God. They say they're Jews, but they're not. I have any testimony that you have found that in your Christian walk, that sometime the greatest persecution and suffering comes from those who claim to be the children of God? We have a radio commentator today that always makes a statement, I live in Realville. Of course, nobody knows who that is, but I want to tell you something. Smyrna was Realville for the Christian. I mean, if you're going to be a Christian, you face the reality of what you believed in. How many knows the lie of Christianity in America today is that if you become a Christian and serve Christ, everything is going to get better for you? You'll get a bigger house, a bigger paycheck, a better job. I want to tell you, if you were a believer in Smyrna and heard that gospel, you'd have big trouble. Because when they made up their mind to serve God, things didn't get better. Things got worse. They lost their jobs. They were ran out of their homes. I want to tell you, I believe this book from cover to cover. And sometimes my heart is stirred by the lies people are told. I want to, church, this is one thing. People have believed the prosperity doctrine in America for several decades now. What's America church is going to do when real persecution hits? They're unprepared for it. They're told if they just have faith and, you know, they got a headache, just to say they don't have a headache, and that's not going to work. And if you can get that to work, or you think it's going to work, you're saying, I'm a better Christian than those at Smyrna. Because I don't look at those at Smyrna as having weak faith. I look at them as having strong faith, where they say Jesus is Lord even though they're headed for the Colosseum for saying it. That ain't weak faith. That's strong faith. Realville was Smyrna. The prosperity and positive thinking and self-esteem Christianity of America today, I believe, has done the believer and the church great disservice and harm. I mean, they teach the believer that if he embraces faith, he'll live a life of prosperity and blessing, but then the storm hits, and then the kids get sick, and then dad loses his job, and then some family member is dead, is struck dead. It's been taught that the believer, if he'll just look to the church, he'll find a place that'll cater to him, bless him, prosper him, do something for him, and therefore our churches are filled with believers who come through the doors and

0: can get out of it. I'm in this because He is Lord. He saved my soul. He's made me a home in heaven. Hallelujah. God help me. That's the truth from this book. Being a Christian doesn't keep you from living in a fallen world with a fallen body amongst fallen people. Well, I'm quitting church. So-and-so isn't very friendly. I'm quitting. It's so hard to serve God in public school. I'm quitting. I don't like the music they've been singing lately. What about those Smyrnans? Persecution, poverty, pressure, crushing burdens. But Jesus pointed out to them, wouldn't be success stories for the prosperity and self-esteem church. But Jesus pointed out, even though the pressure and poverty and persecution is there, He said, you are rich. You are rich. I got to point this out. Smyrna thought she was poor, but was in fact rich. Later we're going to learn about another church, Laodicea, that thought she was rich, but Jesus had to tell her she was poor. I'd rather be poor and Jesus tell me rich than to think I'm rich and Jesus tell me I'm poor. Hallelujah. How many's with me this morning? Oh, it's holiday. You don't got to work tomorrow. Don't worry about the time. Hallelujah. That's the danger of the neo-gospel. It puts the emphasis on the wrong kind of riches. Don't tell me they don't. Send $50 to this ministry and God will bless you tenfold and you'll go down to the car lot and pick out any car you want. Don't tell me they've got the emphasis on the wrong kind of riches. That gospel wouldn't have flown in Smyrna. No, sir. But I want to tell you, if you've got the peace of God this morning, if you know your sins have been forgiven, you can lift a hand and say, I'm rich. I'm rich. Hallelujah. If you really know the truth, if you're one that's not trying to just get by, but you're living the truth, amen, you can lift your hand this morning and say, I'm rich. I'm rich. If you've got a family this morning that serves God, hallelujah, you could say, I'm rich, hallelujah. I'm telling you, it's not just Jesus. Most would not want Paul as the keynote speaker at their convention, because in 2 Timothy chapter 3 Paul says, yea, and all that will live godly in Christ Jesus shall suffer persecution. If you say, I don't have any battles, nothing ever goes wrong with me, I'm on top of it all, you need to take a look at your Christianity, because if you really try to serve God, Satan will fight you, the world will fight you, the flesh will fight you, sometimes the people of God will fight you. Hallelujah. But if you know the truth, if you've been redeemed, if you've been set free, you can lift your hands and say, I'm rich. Then Jesus, His outline would move to condemnation. So what's the condemnation for the church of Smyrna? None. Did you get this? Only two of the seven churches have no word of condemnation. And both of those churches were churches that suffered the greatest of persecution. We do not want to admit it. And we hate to admit it, Brother Cruz. But it's times of suffering that purify our souls, if we let it. I don't like to suffer. I sure ain't going to go look for it. Come on, devil. Come on, let's see what you got. That's ignorance. But Peter said, he said, those that have suffered in this flesh, they learn not to sin. Brother, I don't want to be depressing, folks. Am I preaching the truth?
1: Oh, yeah.
0: Okay. You heard from the elders. I want to tell you something. I'd like to see everybody successful. But did you know few Christians are able to handle success? Some things I hate to hear. I had a friend of mine tell me one time, we was talking about money. He said, well, the way I look at it from the Bible, God only gives people as much money as they can handle.

0: like hearing that. Found out why I wasn't a millionaire. God knew I couldn't handle it. Whew, that's good. Sister Cruz said we're going to have to recruit a new amener since Brother Cruz is gone. So somebody say amen.
1: Amen.
0: That's good. Thank you. Got another Brother Cruz. That's good. Appreciate that. Then Jesus moves on either to a word of counsel or correction. Look at verse 10. He says, fear none of those things which thou shalt suffer. He didn't have a correction to make because there's nothing to condemn. So his counsel was, don't fear. How many times do we fear? But how many times, Sister Crispin, did our Savior say, fear not? I had one of our young ladies come to me this morning and say, Pastor, I just have fear hit me. That's the enemy's attack. When you're in the danger of losing your home and your life, fear's going to come. How could Jesus say, don't fear? Because they could take the Smyrna's house, they could take the Smyrna's field and the Smyrna's job, but they could not take the Smyrna's soul. Look what Jesus earlier said in Matthew. Fear not them which kill the body. They'll drag you to the Colosseum. They'll kill you. But rather, that they're not able to kill the soul. But rather fear him which is able to destroy both soul and body in hell. This world can bring the persecution on. They can bring us to financial ruin and material ruin. But if you will serve God, they can't take your soul. But Jesus can. Aren't you glad you're not going to be cast into hell, but you're going to be invited into everlasting life? Well, what's the warning? There's always a warning in his sermon. Look at verse 10. Here's the warning. Behold, the devil shall cast some of you into prison, that you may be tried, and ye shall have tribulation 10 days. But be thou faithful unto death. Now, if Jesus were an evangelist, I hope he waited till after the offering to say this. Because he looked at that church and said, I want to tell you something. Things are going to heat up. They're going to throw you in prison. They're going to kill some of you. How many believes that would truly thin the ranks of churches today if Jesus appeared and said, some of you coming up, they're going to cast you into prison. They're going to kill you for your faith. Now, we can shake our heads and say that only happens in communist Russia in the past. But have you noticed how often every time something goes bad in America today, it's the religious right that has become the scapegoat? How many believes in just a matter of a little bit it could get this way in America? You say, oh no, it'll never be that way in America. Yeah, we said that about a whole lot of other things too. Didn't we? He warned them. He said, it's going to get worse. Let me tell it again. I'm one of the older pastors now. I can just repeat myself and you just love me and say, oh, that's Mr. Pastor Hurst. But we used to have opening exercise before Sunday school. Brother Wilson, remember that? And we'd take prayer requests. And Brother Bicknell was sitting right there on the front row about 94 or 5. And Brother Jones was up taking prayer requests about 84 or 5. And Brother Jones in his humble ways, y'all pray for me. I've been having a swimmy head a whole lot lately. And Brother Bicknell spoke up and said, yeah, and it's going to get a lot worse too. Does it sound like Brother Bicknell? Oh, hallelujah. That's what Jesus said. You're going to be cast into prison, taken to court. Death sentence. I've heard people, and I'm not, please understand, I am not minimizing what I'm about to say. Listen to me across the building, young people, everybody. Some people have come to me late and said, it's just so hard serving God nowadays. Really? Really? Have you heard what the Smyrnans were up against? I just don't think I'm going to try to serve God anymore. I just don't feel like I fit in church and I fit in. Really? Really? Look what the Smyrnans were facing. Well, you know, I just don't know. I just can't worship because that's just not my kind of song. Really? Really? Well, I'll tell you one thing. If that preacher don't shorten his messages, I just can't take anymore sitting on that pew. It's like sitting in torture. Really? What if you're waiting to go into court where you knew they was going to take off your head? It ain't that bad, is it? Maybe it's my head that's going. Even if people are used to it, they need to understand something. I didn't say it right. Even though people are used, it's still the devil that's behind it. He said the devil will do this. He said you'll be cast, you'll have tribulation for 10 days. We could argue till the moon turns to blood, which it will one day will, and not figure out just exactly what Jesus meant by 10 days. So let's leave it here. Let's leave it here. Even though it looked like Satan was having his way in Smyrna, he still had perimeters set by him, set for him by God. 10 days, Jesus said, and that's going to be it. I want you to know, believe this morning. You may be going through tremendous trial and hard times right now, but God's watching and God's aware, and God has set perimeters on your trial. How many still with me? I said, God, 10 days. God has set perimeters. Yes, sir. He is in control even when Satan is persecuting. Hallelujah. Hallelujah. And then there's the last of all, there's the promise. Be thou faithful unto death, and I will give thee a crown of life. We got a promise. You're going to die, but be faithful unto death. I'll give you. You got poverty, but you're rich. We used to evangelize. My skills are a little limited, quite a bit limited, I meant to say. And didn't know a whole lot of songs. You got to understand, this is in 1984. And I'd play the piano, and Sandra would sing. And one of the songs we used to sing back then, I'm a poor, poor rich man. We sang that at about 10 churches until my wife said, I don't like singing that song, I'm a poor, poor rich man. So we lost one of our three songs. Amen. But how many's glad you can lift a hand this morning, regardless of what you're going through, and say, oh yes, oh yes, I'm a child of the King. Whatever's going on in my life, I can say I'm a child of the King. And what's His promise? Even if you face death, look what's on the other side of death. It's a crown of life. I never try to bore you with this, but there's two words for crown. Diadem, that's what a king wears, a sovereign wears. And then there's Stephanus, and we get the name Stephen from. That was like the laurel crown that when you won the Olympics, they put it on your head because you finished the race. You won the race. You went through the hard place, and we're victorious. When Jesus said, I give you the crown of life, it's not diadem, the crown of a king. No, it's Stephanus, the crown of the victor. Hallelujah. I'm telling you, there's going to be some people who overcome. They're going to be victors, and He's going to give them the crown of life. How many's going to have a crown of life? Music, would you come? There would be no promise to the overcomer if there were nothing to overcome. But there is something to overcome, and the promise is to the overcomer. Hallelujah. Being a Christian gives us hope that however bad things get, in the end, the Christian will not lose, but will gain it all. Death may result from the persecution, but death also results in eternal life. You don't understand it as a young person, but I visited older folks in the hospital and in hospice. Before I prayed, I said, can I pray with you about anything? And I remember this one sister up in her 90s. She said, yes, sir, pastor, you pray that Jesus take me home today. She said, oh, I want to go home. I want to be with Him. Would you pray that God just take me on today? I didn't learn that in Bible school. Pray God kill people. How could someone pray that? Because you got a glimpse what's on the other side. Sister Carol, you said it. We can't lose either way. Hallelujah. Hallelujah. Listen, get this. Across the, now's the time. It's not a time for games. It's not a time for facade. It's a time, if we're going to be a real Christian, let's be a real Christian. It's not going to work to be a Christian in name only. It's not enough to be a Christian just because you, I mean, we need to be committed. How many got through the whole preaching? This isn't for the wimps. This is for those who are set on being winners, not in our own strength, not in our own power, but through the work of Jesus Christ and the enablement of the Holy Spirit. Hallelujah. Then death and hell were hurled into the lake of fire. This is the second death. But he says we will not be hurt with the second death. People are fearing the first death, and instinctively so. But what we should really fear is not the first death when we're separated from this life. What people should really fear is that second death of being cast into the lake of fire. But Jesus said to us, however bad it gets, we're not going to the second death. We may face the first death, but we will not face the second death. We have eternal life. I close with this. Smyrna. They call him the 12th martyr of Smyrna. A man called Polycarp. You ever heard of Polycarp? Actually, as a young man, you can figure the dates, sat at the feet of John, the Apostle John. Persecution got so intense, killing Christians right and left. Polycarp is an old man. They imprison him. And listen to what the magistrate said. Just swear against Christ, and I will release thee. Come on, Polycarp. Reproach Christ. Here's Polycarp's answer. 86 years I have served him, and he never once wronged me. How then shall I blaspheme my king who has saved me? They took him out. They normally nailed him to the stake, but they tied him, put the wood around him, lit the wood. But God gave him enablement. The wood or the fire would not touch him. And so the magistrate sent a soldier to drive his spear into his abdomen. And when he did, the blood spurted out, drowned out the fire. Some of that may just be traditional tales, but there's the nut of truth in all of that. The thing is, he faced death, but he said, my God has been so good to me, how could I deny him? The Lord has been so good to me. Have you ever sung it? I feel like traveling. I'm not minimizing anything. Some of you got big problems, big troubles. You've got suffering hearts this morning. You're going through it. The valley's dark. You're in the middle of a battle. You face disappointment and grief and every other thing. It's right there. Oh, but I'm telling you, we can overcome. If we'll just believe in our God, we can overcome. Hallelujah. We shall triumph. Amen. No complaining, no griping. Only lifting our hands and say, he's been so good to me, I feel like traveling on. I'm not trying to stir up something that's tender, but when I watch parents that lost their son stand and worship God and shout to the Lord, I said, there's no wimps here, only winners. I haven't done a good job getting it across, but I am tired. Maybe this is a little human exasperation coming through, but I'm tired of people not serving God over every and any little insignificant reason. This is for the overcomer. How do you do this? Halfway joking, I say, what do you do? Do you give an altar call for those who've just been wimpy in your faith? I may not have the audacity to give that kind of altar call, but if someone would have that kind of honesty this morning, see, I've just been wimpy about my faith. I let every little thing cause me to compromise and give in and give out and give up. I'm telling you, if someone would just be honest, like it, you'd get help from God like you never had before. There's just something happens, Sister Ro, when we surrender fully to the Lord Jesus Christ. Something will happen. I won't give that kind of altar call, but you can give that kind of response. Would you stand across the building? Hallelujah. Hallelujah. I wonder if you're here this morning, you don't know Jesus. I'm telling you, this world is going to catch on fire. Unimaginable things are going to happen. But if you know Jesus, He's going to make a way of escape. He's going to deliver. Hallelujah. You can have a crown of life. Hallelujah. I don't know what to do with this. Let's just lift our hands and praise the Lord and say, Jesus, I'm in this to the end. I'm in this to the end. I will not compromise. I will not give up. I will not give out. I've made up my mind. I've made my decision. I will serve the Lord. Hallelujah. Oh, hallelujah. Oh, hallelujah. Oh, hallelujah. Hallelujah. I'm going to do it, Brother Cruz. I'm going to give the altar call right now. It's going to take honesty, but I'm telling you, God will meet you here. I wonder who would say in your heart right now, I've not been committed the way I need to be. I've let things keep me out of church. I've let things keep me from serving God. I've let things keep me from doing His will. And I'm tired of that. I see these in Smyrna who are sold out 100%. I don't want to be that compromiser. I want to be that committed one. I've moved back. I've let up. I've gotten loose on some things. But this morning, I want to recommit my life and join those of the church of Smyrna. Are there others that come right now and say, I'm coming to recommit wholly and fully and completely to Jesus Christ? Are there others that would come right now? Amen. I want to commit fully. Amen. God bless you. Are there others? Amen. God bless you. I'm coming for recommitment. It's not a time to grow cold in our souls. It's not a time to let the worldly influence steal our passion. Amen. For our love for God to wax weak. It's time to move up closer. It's time to sell out more. It's time to give more completely. Hallelujah. I'm not going to be a wimp. I'm going to be a winner. Even if you're here and don't know Christ, join those that are coming. There'll be somebody to pray with you this morning. Oh, hallelujah. Make sure everybody's prayed for around the front. Hallelujah. Hallelujah. Be thou faithful unto death, and I'll give you a crown of life. Oh, hallelujah. I said, hallelujah. Be thou faithful unto death, and I'll give you a crown.

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houses

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0: praise the Lord.
1: I didn't believe that this morning. There's two ways to get into the house.
0: Amen.
1: You can see in the house of God this morning, praise the Lord. Amen. We could dismiss this morning, go home. I could say, truly say, we've been in the house of God. The Spirit of the Lord's been here to teach the Word of God's blessed my soul this morning. I appreciate it. Appreciate you. Amen. The Lord's helping us, church. We pray and seeking God. I believe God's going to give us revival. We're soon to start revival. But Jeff had announced it next month, beginning on the 26th, and Kirk Phillips will be with us. We're looking forward to God helping us. Giving us old-fashioned Holy Ghost revival. We're praying that God has sent us a move of the Spirit. How many desires to see a move of the Spirit of God and to do a work among us? We need God's Spirit to be real to us in this last day. Amen. We're living in perilous times. We need to hear from God. Amen. Praise the Lord. We do appreciate you so much being here. Amen. Praise God. We just pray that God just richly bless you for coming. Amen. We've been praying, seeking the Lord. Church, listen, we have to understand we're in the last day. I just completed the Old Testament. It took me 8 months to read the Old Testament, read the Bible all the way through. And I took it a little slow. Now I'm in the book of Matthew. And me and my wife is doing a personal Bible study. We're fixing to begin our own Bible study between me and her. And so I got the best people in the world. Amen. Praise God. Amen. The worst critic, but the best people. Amen. Praise God. Amen. Praise the Lord. The Lord's going to help us. We're learning. And it's good to know that we can learn of God's Word and just begin to pray over and seek God, and God's going to help us. We come to know that there's so much deep mysteries in the Word of God. And God desires to reveal truth to us, Brother Jeff. Amen. Praise God. And I was just, as I've been reading, studying Psalm, and my wife just yesterday, she came out of the room, she walked in the room where I was, she said, let me share this with you. She began to share with me the scripture where the psalmist said in Psalms 122, enter to his gates with thanksgiving, with his courts with praise. And she began to sit down with me, we began to talk over the scripture. My son walked in, we began to discuss it. You know, church, it's wonderful to know that in your family environment, at home, you can discuss the Word of God. And things that we experience, things that God shows us and reveals to us. Isn't that wonderful? Amen. Can I refresh your mind just a little bit, some of your Bible studies? See if you can remember a few things. Can I just teach for a few minutes while I preach? Is that all right? Can I do that? Amen. When I was thinking about the book of Genesis, looking over some of the verses. Now, the book of Genesis is one of my favorite books in the Old Testament. The five book of Moses we refer to as one of the book of Genesis. And we begin to read there in Genesis, Exodus, Leviticus, Numbers, and Deuteronomy. We begin to study about the life of Abraham on down, and of course from the very beginning of creation, even to Adam all the way down. But when you come down to Adam's children, about Cain and Abel, what do you remember about the scripture about Cain and Abel? You know, Abel had offered up an offering to the Lord, and God accepted his offering. The Bible said he had respect unto his offering. Abel was a righteous man. He was a shepherd, and he offered up a lamb before God. He offered up a lamb. And there was Cain, his brother, who was a tiller of the ground, and he had offered the fruits of his harvest unto the Lord. But, amen, Cain's offering was rejected. Why was his offering rejected? You remember why his offering was rejected? The Bible said the sin life at the Lord, apparently. That Cain had some sin in his life. The Bible does not mention what sin was in his life, but sin was in his life, and therefore God rejected his offering. How did Cain know that God rejected his offering? How did Cain know that God rejected his offering? If you study your Bible, at times of offering, a flame of fire will come down from heaven and consume it. And therefore it was obvious to know that God had rejected his offering and accepted Abel's offering. And therefore Cain was wroth. He became angry. He became jealous. And he slew his brother. So we know the scriptures. Just trying to refresh your memory. Let me go on and say this. This has been on my mind the last few days. What about Methuselah? Methuselah was the oldest man recorded ever lived. He lived to be 969 years old. Is that right? What does Methuselah's name mean? His name means to bring forth. Specific meanings of biblical names we can read and search and begin to study that they have such a meaning to bring forth the understanding of what the Scripture is speaking about their era of time. Amen. And so we come to know that Methuselah lived to be 969 years old, but he died before his father. Now, if he's the oldest man that ever lived, how could he die before his father? His father lived 365 years. How could Methuselah die before his father? Anybody have the answer? His father was Enoch, which is translated, he shall not see death, for God took him, he was not. Amen. So Enoch, at 65 years of age, he began to walk with God for 300 years, the Bible said. Now, Brother Jeff, you preached about that not too long ago. Enoch had walked with God for 300 years. But there was a prophecy given to this man concerning Methuselah. Now, I want you to listen to this. There's a reason why Methuselah lived to be 969 years old. Can you tell me why? It was prophesied to Enoch about his son, meaning his name is to bring forth, which was the judgment of God to bring forth. Amen. And when the prophecy was given to Enoch by God, saying, as long as your son is alive, I will withhold my judgment, my wrath from the earth. So after Methuselah had died, which his name means to bring forth, God brought forth his judgment. And that represents mercy. That represents the long suffering of God. How did God, amen, because listen, during, amen, Noah's time, amen, it was no surprise about the flood because it had been preached for four generations. Amen. It had been preached for four generations. Amen. About what shall come to pass. And we know Noah had found grace in the eyes of the Lord. Amen. Praise God. And he began to obey God. He said he built the ark. And God was preparing, for the Bible has said, for eight just persons that were saved on the ark from the flood and the destruction. It's because God said, I'm going to destroy man from the, amen, the face of the earth, because evil is continually in their heart. Their evil imagination, their heart is so wicked, I will destroy man from the face of the earth. But thanks God, no more than Methuselah living 969 years, represent the long suffering of God, the mercy of God, amen, being extended for that time. Amen. Noah was a righteous man, and he preached. He preached among the people, but they were foolish not to believe about the wrath of God that's coming upon this earth. But thanks to God, the wrath of God's going to be poured out right here on America. And what shall we know that the long suffering of God and the mercy of God's been given to us? Amen. It's extended to us and our family and our generations. That the Lord is not slack concerning his promises. And some men count slackness, but he's so long suffering, he's not willing for him to perish, but all to come to repentance. I begin to think about all that, church. I begin to think from the very time of Adam, his sons, the disobedience unto God. Amen. Concerning how that Cain slew Abel. Amen. How to displease God. And we go on and on how that men's, amen, evil hearts and imagination was growing wicked more each day. Oh, but we're living more wicked time than we ever had before. And Jesus Christ is soon coming, church. Listen, God's going to help the Upper Room Fellowship. We're praying, we're seeking God. I was telling one brother that people are hungry, just like birds having their mouth open to receive the word of God. And I'm telling you, church, I'm asking God to bless it. I'm asking God to sanctify. Amen. It's going to bring forth grace to the hearers, knowing that faith can be by hearing, hearing by the word of God. We pray for the anointing. It's been prophesied for a fresh anointing, the power of the Spirit of God. He's going to pour out upon his church.

concerning the time being at hand, concerning, Lord, I will come back again, receive you to myself, that where I am, there you may be also. The fig tree is now budded, summer is nigh, and the coming of the Lord is very near, the signs of the time. But let us know he's coming, he's even at the door, and we need to be ready, praise God. We need a stirring, we need a spiritual.

0: church.
1: Oh, I believe it in this last time. Amen. It said a minority church is not the majority. It said minority of people. Just like the remnant of churches all across our nation, just like right here. Amen. The remnant of the hungry souls of men crying out to a God who desires to give unto his people. Amen. Listen. Oh, yes. We're the sheep of his pasture. Amen. Glory to God. We're going out to the fresh pasture. Amen. Glory to God. The freshness of the power of the Spirit of God is going to be near to his people that are praying. Yeah. Praise the Lord. Do you love you, church? Oh, yes. God's going to help us. Yeah. Amen. Praise the Lord. We're going to extend now. Me and Brother Frankie was talking about it. He's from Anderson. He was raised in Anderson County. He knows a lot of people here. I don't know too many people in Anderson County. Amen. We're going to be knocking on doors and trying to, just as soon as we can, and invite people to the house of God. Brother Frankie, he's joined us now. He's a preacher under my ministry. He was ordained under my ministry. He's been preaching, evangelizing some, preaching other places. And he has more of a vision now for the young people. We're going to be having youth services coming up in the near future. I think one of his youth services had 60-something attendance. He asked young ministers to come and preach. And we're just looking forward to more to come. Amen. Praise God. God's going to give to his church.
2: Oh, yes.
1: Amen. Praise God. Do you believe that?
2: Yes.
1: If we give ourselves unto prayer. Now, once you read the scripture, church, listen to this. The Old Testament is concealed and the New Testament revealed. But Jesus Christ walked in the beginning and he's going to walk in the end.
2: Amen. Right. That's all right.
1: He's the Alpha. He's the Omega. He's the beginning. And he is the end.
2: Amen.
1: Melchizedek, the king of Salem, he offered up his offering to the Lord. That's where the first tithe was given in. It's recorded in Scripture. Came in Melchizedek, which refers to Christ, and in the kingship of his authority, Melchizedek was a priest and a king. Jesus Christ is priest and he is king.
2: Amen.
1: And he's coming back as Lord of lords. Amen. Praise God. The king of glory is coming.
2: Yes.
1: Who is that king of glory? Amen. Praise God. That's the Lord God Almighty.
2: Oh.
1: And he's going to appear in the clouds of glory. And the saints of God is going to be raptured out of this place. And we're going to forever be with the Lord. Amen. Praise be to God. Lord, help me to get up on this message. I tell you, church, I just love it. I just want to share some things with you this morning. I'm excited. I told my wife, I said, this is a new beginning, but it's my last go-around. A new beginning, but my last go-around. Amen. I believe the Upper Room Fellowship is where we'll finish our race. Amen. I told you that from the beginning with Brother Sonny as he joined the church. Amen. In his latter years. Amen. He's going to see God move and touching his family. He's already done that, brother. He's already been moving. Praise God. He's going to continue to move because you're asking. You're praying. You're seeking God. Amen. Praise God. I told him, I said, this ministry is different this time. Amen. I preached all over, you know, in the Carolinas and Georgia and places. But I come to know, amen, the ministry now is different. Why, preacher? Amen. If he didn't walk with God for 300 years, Brother Jeff preached about, it's going to be no more than walking with God, pleasing him. 1 Thessalonians 4, he said, how do we ought to walk in the pleasing God, keep his commandments. He comes to know that the man should know how to possess his vessel with sanctification and with honor. It's the doctrine of sanctification, Holy Ghost baptism. And we come to know that through the teachings of God's word, we still have a people that's hungry and is sanctified. and filled with the Spirit. Lord, help me to get on my message. It's already 20 to 12.
0: Thank God.
1: Just hold on, okay? Hold on for a little while. Praise God. And I got some things I really like to share with you here from the verses of Scripture this morning. I'm going to be reading. Oh, I done lost my place. I done pulled my paper now. I don't take just a minute to find it. Amen. We'd like to turn over to the book of Isaiah. Amen. Praise God. Chapter number 43. Praise God. Amen. I got a few golden nuggets right here. Oh, Lord, be my help.
0: Amen.
1: Oh, God. Just hold on here, Mr. Pastor. Hold on. Just hold on down a little.
0: Lord, help us. Bless you.
1: Let's turn over now to Isaiah chapter number 43. Praise God. Good to see you in the house of God this morning. This tickles me good to see you here. Amen. We give the amen the fellowship we need right here. At the upper room fellowship morning. God bless you for coming. As we read Isaiah 43, beginning with verse number 1. But now thus saith the Lord that created thee, O Jacob, and he that formed thee, O Israel, fear not, for I have redeemed thee. I have called thee by thy name. Thou art mine. Praise God. When thou passest through the waters, I will be with thee. And through the rivers, they shall not overflow thee. When thou walkest through the fire, thou shalt not be burnt, neither shall the flame kindle upon thee. For I am the Lord thy God, the Holy One of Israel, thy Savior. I gave Egypt for at thy ransom, Ethiopia and Sheba for thee. Amen. Praise God. So thou wast precious in my sight, that hast been honorable, and I have loved thee. Therefore will I give men for thee and people for thy life. Fear not, for I am with thee. I will bring thy seed from the east and gather thee from the west. Amen. Praise God. I will say to the north, give up, and to the south, keep not back. Bring my sons from far, my daughters from the ends of the earth, even everyone that is called by my name. For I have created him for my glory. I have formed him, yea, I have made him. Praise God. Let's look back at that verse number 2 from my message this morning. How many times you've heard this verse 2 quoted or preached maybe from before? When thou passest through the waters, I will be with thee. Amen. Praise God. And through the rivers, they shall not overflow thee. When thou walkest through the fire. I want you to look close to that. When thou walkest through the fire, thou shalt not be burnt, neither shall the flame kindle upon thee. I'd like to preach, if God be my helper this morning, walking through the fire. Praise God. Will you pray with me and for me that God will give the anointing and the power, amen, to bring forth this service that would please him this morning. Heavenly Father, we're thankful. God, as we look into you this morning, we're thankful, God, for your blessings. We pray for that heavenly anointing through the power of the Holy Ghost to bring forth a message, God, that will help us. We're looking to thee, Lord, knowing that you're a God that never fails. We're looking, God, for you to touch your church, your people, for a great power of the Spirit's anointing in this last hour. We are a church that is hungry for the holiness and the righteousness of God. We desire, Lord, for the Holy Ghost to stir our hearts and to stir us in the way of remembrance. Amen, God, to know that you're a God that never fails. Lord, we know that you're going to walk with us through the fire. We know, God, that you're going to present your word to us in a desperate time of need. And we shall be hungry for that, Lord, in this last hour. Who touches, God, that there be a great refreshing and anointing of the power of God. Touch your people, God. Let it be a move of thy spirit. Lord, we need thee, and what is ever accomplished, we will forevermore thank you and we praise you. And everyone that loved the Lord said amen.
0: Amen.
1: And you may be seated. Praise God. Listen, Isaiah wasn't talking about a literal flood or fire. He was talking about what the people were going through spiritually and mentally. Amen. They were in captivity at the time. And their floods, listen, church, their floods were trials. Their fires were temptations. Their rivers were testing. It was the devil's attempt to destroy and overwhelm God's people. Isaiah's words were a message of pure mercy to Israel. Amen. They were in captivity because their own stupidity and foolishness. Oh yes, they deserve nothing. But God sent them a weeping, broken-hearted prophet. Oh yes. Amen. The prophet Isaiah became, and even Jeremiah. Amen. In the weakened prophet, what can he say? God wants me to tell you that you belong to Him. Amen. That you belong to God. Amen. How many believes that we're in God's hands? How many believes that God has everything in control? Listen, you may be passing through the waters. You may feel overwhelmed by temptation that threatens to deny and to consume you. And that fear may be destroying you. But you got to understand all the biblical examples that we have here that we can learn from. God does not always calm the waters, church. Listen, it doesn't always keep the floods from coming. It doesn't always put out the fires. Yet what He does promise is this, that I will walk with you, hallelujah, through it all. This trial or this circumstance is not going to destroy you. It will not burn or drown you. So walk on. Amen. Come out on the other side. Amen. I'm going to bless you. I'm going to reward you in the midst of your weeping. Amen. Oh, yes. Weeping may endure for a night, but joy is coming in the morning for the child of God. Amen. Saints of God, that's what encourages me. That when I

0: find me. Know my heart, try my thoughts. 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And lead me in the way everlasting. You see, David knew that he needed to be searched. He wanted his heart to be right before God. If he walked in the light, for he was in the light. That's why he said, hide thy word in my heart that I sin not against thee. Let thy word be a lamp unto my feet and a light unto my path. You see, David was a man to knew the nearness of God. He knew what it was to have enemies. He knew what it was to run from his enemies. He knew what it was to be persecuted. He knew he had to run for his life. But God was a true God when he was in the cave. God did not desert him. Listen, saints of God, he's not going to desert you. Amen. Praise God. We're walking through the fire. Listen, we're going through some persecutions. But we're going to be persecuted for righteousness' sake. The children of God shall suffer. But God's going to settle you. He's going to strengthen you. He may suffer for a while. But God's going to establish you. He's going to help you because he desires for you to work for him, yeah, to take what God has given you and use it for the glory of God. And that's your abilities. That's your talents. That's what God has given us, church. Amen. Praise his name, the loving church.
1: Yes.
0: Listen, God was saying to Israel, you're about to go through the fire. You're about to go through the flood. But I'm going to walk with you through it all. How many believes he's walking down with us through it all?
1: Yes.
0: I have come to deliver you right to the very end. Can you say amen to that? Simply because you are mine. Amen. Praise God. That's what he said in verse number 1. Thou art mine. Amen. Praise God. Thou art mine. Amen. If we're in the palm of his hands, if we're engraved in his hands over Israel, if he said, I'm going to bear you to eagle's wings, I'm going to bring you to myself, I'm going to pour out my spirit. Listen, in the last day, church, he's going to pour out upon his people. He's desiring to put within you a desire and a hunger that you never had before. He's going to place you in a place where he's going to use your testimony.

shall bow down and worship the image the king Nebuchadnezzar had set up. Except for these three men, they knew the Lord God of heaven. They knew, amen, whom they worship. Amen. And they come to know, amen, that they had disobeyed the command of Nebuchadnezzar. Amen. For anyone to disobey his command would be thrown into a fiery furnace. Amen. Therefore, they were thrown in the midst of the fire. But listen here to verse number 25 and what he said of Daniel 3 and 25. The king answered and said, "Lo, I see four men loose. Three have been thrown into the fire. Shadrach, Meshach, and Abednego. Four men loose, walking in the midst of the fire." I want you to catch that. Walking in the midst of the fire, and they have no hurt. And the form of the fourth is like the Son of God. See, they were walking in the midst of the fire. Amen. The temptation had come, even though the king. Now, I want you to imagine how this fear could be. Amen. The king had made this command. This is what's the decree made to the land. And the sound of the meeting, they shall bow down and worship this image that the king had set up. Could you imagine the stand that they took for God? Amen. Oh, yes. Even they may have been tempted to worship that, but in their self, they knew the Lord God of heaven. Amen. They may have been tempted to turn to the gods that they had worshiped church. Amen. But God was going to walk with them in the midst of the fire, like as a Son of God. That's why it's revealed in the New Testament.

0: what it is. I'll walk into the fire, but I shall not be burned. The flame shall not kindle upon you. He said, blessed is the man who endured temptation, for when he is tried, he shall receive a crown of life. Amen. Paul could say that in his time of his departure, in the preaching that we learned from Paul, we come to know. Amen. His testimony was true to the end. Amen. He held on. He fought the good fight of faith. He said, I fought it. I finished my course. I kept the faith.
1: Yeah.
0: But laid up for me is a crown of righteousness, which the Lord, the righteous judge, shall give unto me that day. But not only unto me, but all those who's going to love his appearing.
1: Yeah.
0: Amen. Praise God. Hallelujah. Oh, yes, all those who's going to love his appearing. Shall we be able to overcome temptation? 1 Corinthians, we know the verse 10 and 13. God is faithful. He will not suffer you to be tempted above that you're able, but with that temptation make a way of escape, that you may be able to bear it. Amen. Praise be to God. Listen, through the hour of temptation, listen, say, preacher, I've been tempted. I'm not tempted with the things of the world. I'm not tempted with this. I'm not tempted with that. Oh, yes, even the Son of God was tempted. And we're going to face temptations. Amen. Satan come to Jesus and he tempted him. And Satan is known as the tempter. And he come to tempt the Son of God. Oh, yes. You say just like who you are, that you've been in the wilderness for 40 days. And we know, amen, praise God, he had fasted for 40 days and 40 nights. And afterward, he came out of the wilderness. He was afterward hungry. And when that tempter came to him, if thou be the Son of God, will you make these stones bread? Amen. But Jesus knew, amen, praise God, when the tempter had come, no more, for it is written, man shall not live by bread alone, but by

0: such a way that you're an overcomer. Amen. When persecution arises, amen, when temptation comes, and you're walking through the flood, and you're walking in the midst of the fire, and you're walking through the fire, amen. Sarah, Meshach, and Abednego was in the midst of the fire, but God delivered him out of the fire. Even the garments was not burnt. Their hair were being singed. Amen. Did they have the smell of smoke? Not even the smell of smoke. Amen. Amen. Their clothes was not burnt. Amen. Their hair was not singed. Amen. Praise God. That same God that delivered them will deliver you. I say the same God that delivered them will deliver you.
1: Thank you, Jesus.
0: Glory to God. I say the same God that delivered them is going to deliver you. Right in the hour of your temptation. Right in the

and the time of Solomon's temple, could you imagine the gold array of things? How beautiful Solomon's temple was. We think of the precious metals of gold and silver and platinum. Platinum now is over $1,700 an ounce. Gold is running over $1,500 an ounce. Oh yes, silver now, right around $37 an ounce. The highest it's ever been in history, according to the market value. Amen. Oh yes. Amen. Gold and silver and platinum. The precious metals that people are investing, putting their investments in these precious metals of gold and silver and platinum. Oh yes, one man I worked with not too long ago, when gold was right around $800 an ounce, he invested $30,000 in gold. It's already doubled since that time, probably less than a year ago. Oh, what a great investment. Amen. But listen, it's no more what the man was telling me the other day. One day their silver will be no good. One day their gold will be no good. One day our currency will be no good. Oh yes, it's no longer in God we trust. Amen. Because of our nation, it what shall be in the latter year. If man don't have the mark, he cannot buy or sell. And when that mark of the beast is coming, it turns up.

0: knows how you hurt on the inside. He knows the persecution. He knows all about it, amen. I prayed no more with the man of God. I was talking to him the other night. He said, brother, I've had the persecutions come against me. He said, I pray, stop the mouth of my accusers. Let all evil speakers against my ministry be stopped, because I'm standing for what is right in the sight of my God, and God shall fight my battles for me. I say, God shall fight my battles for me. It's not what men may say. It's what God has to say in the end times. It's what God's word speaks to our hearts. Do you love me, church?
1: Yeah.
0: Amen. Listen, these people, what they were going through spiritually and mentally, they were in captivity at the time. Their floods were trials. Their fires were temptation. Their rivers was testing. Amen. How many believe that God may be testing our faith at times? We feel that we're at the weakest. And we feel that we cry out to God, but He don't feel near. We feel alone. We feel deserted. We feel that, God, where are you? In my time of need, where are you? It seems like I can't go forward. I'm stepping backward. I feel like, God, here I am in this wilderness. And you know more of what the children of Israel are saying.

saints that suffer, the saints that are broken. He said, as near those of a broken heart, sing a sense of a contrite spirit. Amen, church. Amen. It brings a gentleness. It brings a working within the heart of the pastor who has a longing. Amen. Because he's been broken. He's been persecuted. Amen. He's been ridiculed. He has back reproach. He has faced the adversary. He has overcome the adversary by the power of the Holy Ghost in him. He has longed to be in the presence of God.

his eyes on Jesus. Listen to this. As the brother was teaching, amen, that Peter walked on the water. Church, it's not how I walk on water. It's how I walk on land. It wasn't so much that Peter walked on the water. It's because Peter kept his eyes on Jesus. That was the purpose. He looked down, he began to sink. And the Lord saved him and brought him back up. It's not so much that Peter walked on the water. People want to emphasize walking on the water. Go ahead and try it if you want to. But I believe you'll sink. We go down here to Hartwell Lake after service. You'll go ahead and try if you want to. Amen. But I say you will sink. It's not getting up. Listen, there's a purpose, there's a meaning. When Peter kept his eyes on Jesus, it's where you're walking with Jesus.

0: I'm not to walk away. It's how I walk away. It's my testimony. It's my relationship. I can testify that my God is a deliverer.
1: Yeah.
0: I testify in church that He is what He is. Because He's been real to me. Have I always been true to Him? No. Have I failed Him? Yes. Have I doubted Him? Yes. Have I been weak toward my faith? Yes. Has my faith been made shipwreck? Yes. There's been times that I've felt

I'm a God that has made you. I'll lead you, and I'll continue to lead as you follow. Hear my voice in this last hour. I'm a God that longs to have fellowship with my people. I am a God that desires your hunger to turn evermore to me. For I'm a God that will establish and settle you in your faith as long as you long to be near unto my presence. For it's He who takes my word and walks therein and keeps my commandments and pursues me. Whoever longs to be near unto me, I'll be a God that will continue to open rivers. That the floods shall not overflow thee. For I'm a God that will carry you through the flood. I am a God that will stand with you in the midst of the fire. I long to see that you drew unto me by the way that you love me. Amen. That you are near unto me, saith the Lord. I will be a God that will evermore bring you to a place now

I will continue to give you strength in the midst of your storm, in the time of your affliction, in the time of thy weakness. For I am God, and I will always be God. Saints of God, I'll tell you something. Listen, let's just raise our hands down and just praise. I said, let's just lift our hands and praise God this morning. Listen, church, it's just like this. It's for the man that has took the promises of God's word and say, Lord, here I am. I'm just going to begin to open thy word and begin to read it that I can retain what I've read. You may think, Lord, my comprehension is not very good. If I study to show myself approved to the God as a right man, I'd be ashamed, but rather divided the word of truth. If I can read the word of truth and let it be hidden in my heart, reveal truth unto me. And I shall be a man that's going to hunger now

0: suffering, he drank his sword. His word is real. His promises are true. Amen. Oh, yes, the promises are true. Let every man be a liar, but let God be the truth. Let God be the truth. Amen. Praise his name.
1: Yes, Lord.
0: Praise God, church, I'm telling you, it is now.

to sit down. God, help me to be one through my hour of meditation. Blessed the man that meditates upon my law day and night. If he shall be like a tree that's planted by the rivers of waters, shall God prosper the work that he offers up in his name? Sure he will. Amen. He that has begun a good work in you shall go forward into the day of Jesus Christ. And Paul has said, I am persuaded that he is able to keep that which I have committed unto him against that day. There's power in this gospel to everyone that believeth, to the Jew first and also to the Greek. I am persuaded, he's going on to say, that neither death nor life, and that the powers and the principalities for things to come. Listen, death. Amen. You think about it. Hey, death is not going to separate from you from God. To be absent from the body is to be present. Oh, yeah. And

Baal temptation. Through the time of my floods. Through the time of my weaknesses, oh God, shall I be one to turn back. Brother Jeff, what did you say this morning, brother? They walk no more with him. They walk no more with him. They have no more pleasure, satisfaction, peace. Amen. When we think about church, what we have in God, we think how long suffered he is and how he's been merciful to us. Amen. What we deserve. The man told me, he said, amen, I'm doing better than what I deserve. Preacher, I deserve hell, but it's so much better than what I deserve. That's the mercy of God. That's the grace of God that's appeared to all men. What is this grace teaching us now? To live soberly, righteously, and godly in this present world. And looking for that blessed hope and hope that's appeared of our great God and Savior Jesus Christ. That's what we should be doing. Amen. We're walking through the fire, but we're coming out as pure gold. When gold is melted, when silver is melted, that's what they're doing. They're taking, amen, the coins, the bars of gold, the bricks, and they're melting it through the refinery. Amen. To be refined. Amen. We're going through that, church. Amen. We're going to be persecuted. We're going to be tested. We're going through the fire. We're going to be tested as trials. Amen. That we're facing now in this last hour. But shall we overcome? Shall we overcome? Shall we overcome? Amen. We shall. Amen. Praise God. Do you love me, church, this morning? Amen. Praise God. Amen. This is what we need, church. I don't know about you, but I know that we're living in such a time now. Amen. The people are dying every day. Preacher's always been that way. The tornado victims, the earthquake victims, the things that are happening in the South that we're not used to seeing and hearing, the freak accidents that's taking place. God has all this in his hand and in his control. The things that are coming on, the things that shall be, what the prophecies shall be revealed, and what shall be in our last hour. But saints of God, amen, praise the Lord, if we ever long to be in his presence, if we ever long to be near to God, he's a true God. He has never failed us, church. He's going to be with us. Amen, praise God. I say he's going to be with us through it all. He's going to deliver us once again. He's going to help us. Let us stand this morning. Do you love him, church? Let's give praise to him this morning. Let's give praise to him this morning. Amen. They were in captivity at the time, and their floods were trials, their fires were temptation, their rivers were testing. It was all the devil's attempt to destroy and overwhelm God's people, but God said, I shall deliver you because I love you. I will deliver you because I love you. Praise the Lord. Praise his name. One of you sisters would come around and give us some music, please, if you would. Amen. Praise God. Hallelujah. Praise the Lord. Amen. We're going to pray. We're going to ask God to help us. We're going to ask God to give us strength. We're going to ask God to come down in our midst. We're going to ask God to give us revival. We're going to ask God to work his work among his people. Amen. Come on down. Amen. We're going to pray. We're going to pray and ask God in faith, church, to move on his church and to bless his people and to uplift us and love us and us and plant our feet on higher ground. Amen. How about that? How many can sing the song, Lord, lift me up above the shadows, plant my feet on higher ground? Oh, hallelujah. Listen, church, we're walking through the fire, but we're coming out. God's going to deliver us out. He's going to deliver you out of your temptation. He's going to bring you through the flood. He brought the Israelites over safe to the other side. Pharaoh's army was drowned in the depths of the sea. What did they do? They worshiped God. With a psalmistry and dance and symbols, they begin to worship their God. They begin to praise their God. Church, that's what we need to do. We need to long for it.
And can you help us sing this right here? Jesus, Jesus.

Jesus, Jesus.

0: church. Pray about the missions. You may be going through the fire. They may even be persecuted from your families, from your neighbors, from your co-workers. But God's going to deliver you in your time of need. He's going to be one that will stand with you. He'll never leave you. He'll never forsake you. He'll be with you in the time of your storm. The water's not going to overflow to you.
1: My friend, we're living in a country today where we have killed more babies through abortion. And if you have been in that situation, I'm not condemning you. You are a victim. But I want to tell you right now that it is an awful tragedy in America. And there are some people today, you say, oh, these old gods, they don't exist. I'm telling you, the same spirit that the devil used then is grabbing that ugly head today in America. And I would ask America, as Elijah did, if you're going to serve God and you're going to follow God, follow Him. But if you won't fail, just get out there and go. But why will you halt between two opinions? Is not God God? I'm here tonight. If any of you, you're halting between opinions and you haven't given God everything in your life, you've got halfway in the church, but yet halfway in the world. You agree on some things with the church and the Bible, but on other issues, you're hanging out here. I will ask you the question, why do you halt between those opinions? For our God, Jehovah God, our God is everything, and you need to make up your mind. It's getting too late in the time that we're living in to be wandering around, wondering who you will serve.
2: False prophets were killed, but the rain had not came. Now I love the fire from heaven, for the fire from heaven will ignite souls. The fire from heaven will purify and cleanse the soul of man. And I want to say this. Now I'm Church of God, third generation, saved and sanctified, filled with the Holy Ghost when I was 9 years old. I know the Church of God's not the only church denomination going to heaven. I'm not that naive. But I do know this, that we're living in the day where some have just got too far out there and no longer do you hear the fire of sanctification anymore. I want to say something. I remember the day when you asked somebody to stand and testify. They say, I thank God I'm saved, sanctified, and filled with the Holy Ghost and excited of an individual. And they're intent. Well, you may be. But I'll tell you what, you get the Holy Ghost on you, you will show out. When the Holy Ghost got in me, my timidness, my shyness was left. They found me over in the corner of that little old church at Jones Hill. Found me over there laying flat on my back under the pew, talking

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3: So, I won't hold you all long, but y'all pray for me. Because I'm complex right now, amen. I want to go one way, and then I want to go another way, and I might get three in one, and I hope I don't get into this afternoon's sermon, but good God from Zion. We might not have no shouting this morning, but the Bible says, of all thy getting, get understanding. And as my brother has said, we've been coming to Massa Nova many years, and I have yet to say that we have never been received. We always have been received, because where the Spirit of the Lord is, now if the Spirit of the Lord is not there, then you might not be received. But where the Spirit of the Lord is, there is liberty. And Pastor Savage has given me or granted me the opportunity to preach like I feel. And I know I might have some enemies, but only the enemies know they don't have no power over me. The whole greater is he that's in me than he that's in them. And when we say enemy, we got enemies now. Somebody sitting right next to you be your enemy, you don't know it. They can smile in your face and have frowns in their hearts. Amen. But I'm not going that way this morning. I just want to encourage and be a help to the church. Amen. We all look beautiful. Amen. And thank the Lord for the musicians here. The young man was playing the guitar horizontal, I guess it's right. And I was saying, I was trying to hear him, but I couldn't hear him. You had to get an electric thing, man. And I almost said, I'm going to buy him one and put it up here so next time I come, I can hear him. But see, they took my money. I had to put in some side, man. But I was going to do it. I can't do it now because I'm broke. Anyway. So at this time, we're going to have a selection from the choir. And then we're going forth in the name of the Lord. Amen. Now, we're not going to sit on nobody, are we? As Pastor Sasser, we come to have church. Bless the name of the Lord.
4: But now I'm found. He took my sins away. And another verse said, the bulk of sin I could not bear, for he took my sins away. He took my sins away. I cast on him my every care. He took my sins away. And the choir gonna say, I'm so glad. Him, is anyone else here glad today that he took your sins away? Amen. We're going to ask you to sing along with us. Amen. I'm so glad he took my sins away.

I'm so glad. He took my sins away. Woo! I'm going to take my watch off. I've taken it off. So I can let you all out at God's time. Amen. How many glad that the Lord took their sins away? It's something in the words of that song. Could nobody do it but the Lord? I listened to the devotional part of the service, and Pastor Sabbath and the young man was singing the songs. See, a lot of times people, they listen to the beat of the music, which is all right, but you better pay attention to the words of the song. They got a meaning behind them. Are there any more preachers in the house, in the audience? Come on up here, brother. Amen. And sit up here. I'm going to need some help. And now, if you're not going to preach with me, stay back at. I don't like no dead preachers. Some preachers think they know it all, you know. And if you don't go the way they want you to go, they just sit on you. I don't sit on nobody, amen. Even when they preaching wrong, I don't sit on them. I'll be glad when they sit down so I can get up and say something. I am really perplexed. Amen. I asked Pastor Savage this morning downstairs, had anybody talked about what happened this week? And I don't know if you all want to hear any more about that or not. But I believe it's Bible. Every event that happens, brother, not everything that comes from under the rock is dealing with prophecy, but if you know your word, you can usually go to the scriptures and say, here it is. There were three important things that happened that I know I could go, and in fact I did go directly to the scripture and show the people that it was there. We had Bible class Wednesday night, and we started at 8 o'clock, and we just had to let out at 10. And I didn't get to the place where I wanted to get there because there's so many intertwining things in the middle you try to bring on. I like to be thorough in when I speak. And I won't be able to finish it today. But we that know the Bible know it's not new. It is new, but I believe it's prophesied that it would happen, not like it did, but it would happen. Now there were, I believe, two towers, is that right? Twin towers. And they were destroyed by a long enemy. And this is deeper than I can bring out. I can't rush at the man. I can't rush. I just can't rush. Amen. I can go just, I can't do like some preachers do. I just can't
jump on the horse and start riding. I got to kind of feed the horse and get him out the stable first, and then board him. If I may borrow a saying from the pastor where we were last night, he quoted a couple of scriptures, and they were very true. He said, these two towers were taken out by the, he didn't call the names, but they were taken out. But the Bible tells us about another tower. Another tower that nobody can take out. You're all kind of quiet now. He said, the name of the Lord is a high tower. It's also a strong tower. Ah, Lord. No weapon formed against it. Woo! Said the righteous can run therein. Did y'all hear what I said? And are safe. This tower is a high tower. It's higher than the towers that stood by man. Good God, just the name of the Lord. Ooh, the name of the Lord. No enemy can reach that tower. They tried it in Genesis and they couldn't get there. I'm going to slow down now because I got to get where I want to go. I'm going to start in John. I want to start in someplace else, but I'm still, if y'all don't understand me this morning, don't blame me. Just say he don't have it together. Amen. 14th chapter of John. I like to stick with the Bible, amen, as close as I can, because when you get too far out from the Bible, then you get into personal opinion. And everybody has a personal opinion. But if you stick with the Bible, you know, you ain't much you can do in arguing about the Bible. One time I was, Sister Brown and I had a misunderstanding. And, we were debating, and I was winning until she brought in the Bible. Then I shut up. I can't fight God's word. What? 14th chapter of St. John. And the 30th verse says these words. Hereafter, I will not talk much with you. Now it says, for the prince of this world, the prince of this world. Note that the prince of this world, the world that we live in. The prince of this world cometh and hath nothing in me, in Christ. We can say the same thing. If we in Christ, the prince of this world may come, but he don't have nothing in us. But the point I want to establish that Satan is the prince of this world. And the conflict began in Genesis. And I'm not going to go all the way back there, but you remember when the Lord said, I'll put enmity between the woman's seed and the serpent's seed, and the seed means offsprings. I like to start there. The conflict began back there. Aren't you a preacher, young man, or you ain't preaching no more? Yeah. What were you doing back there?
Obedience is better than sacrifice. There's a place up here for you. Amen. They can squeeze around or bring a chair. Sit on the piano bench or do something. Hey, amen. Don't look at me funny now. Amen. But the point I'm trying to establish, we know the conflict. I might go back and forth, old and new, past and present. But we know the conflict today is over Jerusalem. It's over Jerusalem. Now, somebody said, listen on the radio, they said the only way we're going to settle this conflict is that we got to change use psychiatry and all those big words to change these terrorist minds. Now, how in the world are you going to shake hands with the devil? Oh, y'all don't hear me. When they had the prime minister of Israel, amen, and what's that man, the Arafat, Fat Arafat, something like that. I'm talking about the past one before the last one, amen. They shook hands with, they had President Clinton shaking hands, had him shaking hands, amen. Now you can't, God cannot shake hands with the devil. One is a snake. A snake. Then after that passed, they come again, amen, and another one shaking hands with the same man. That didn't change nothing. So we know the conflict is over Jerusalem. And you cannot re-educate people, come on church, that's under the influence and determined to do the devil's work. Now, don't misunderstand me. We still preach the gospel. I'm talking overall. Now, there are exceptions to the rule because people's minds are being changed.

Thank you, Jesus. Thank you, Jesus. I said, thank you, Jesus. One man said, this world is just an evil world. Now, that is nothing new, but we that know Bible, how John said, and we know we are of God and the whole world lying in wickedness. So that's still in the Bible. The whole world is evil. The whole world is wicked. When you leave God, you're in the prince of this world, and he is wicked. Can I get an amen? Two opposing forces. Now, we know who's going to win. We know who's going to win. All we got to do is go to Revelation. We know who's going to win. But between that and Revelation, you got to go through something. Oh, praise the Lord. I said, praise the Lord. Another fellow commentator asked somebody, say, well, why do your people hate or dislike America? Why do you hate us? Amen. That's Bible too. He answered and said, because you are a friend of Israel. Well, we know we are a friend of Israel. You go back in Genesis, God said, you be a friend to Israel, I'll be a friend to you. Come on now, you be an enemy to Israel, I'll be an enemy to you. Not only that, you curse. You curse Israel, I'll curse you. Those people are cursed. The word said so. The word said so. In Genesis, the word so. Oh, come on now. Some of y'all don't like what I'm preaching, but all right, but the word said so. Anytime you are against Israel and fight against Israel and hate Israel, you hate God's chosen people and you are cursed. You already damned. And y'all don't have to say amen. Amen. Gordon, too, I'm going to talk a little while. Amen. Now, God said in, I believe, 2 Chronicles 6 and 6 and 7, 16. I got to get through before I start. Good. Amen. I don't know why I'm looking at my wrist. My watch is on the counter here. Amen. 2 Chronicles 6 and 6. Praise the Lord. Y'all going to stay with me just a little while. Just a little while. Amen. This thing works on me. Amen. It works. Now God said, listen, God said, I have chosen Jerusalem. I have chosen Jerusalem. If I may go back a little while. Hallelujah. From even come on down to Abraham. God called Abraham, didn't he? Out from the land of Nod, right? And took him to a, say, I'm going to take you to a country. Come on now. Hallelujah. God started working with Abraham. Abraham's people, hallelujah, were in the land of Ur of the Chaldeans. And according to Joshua, amen, the fathers of Abraham worship idol gods. And God called us out from worshiping idol gods and began to reveal the true God to him, to the people. Can I get amen? I got to skip on down a little while. Amen. Then we come on down. Abraham had, what, how many sons did Abraham have? Come on. Y'all do, the Bible says two? Y'all sure? All right, what were the names? Ishmael what? And Isaac. Come on, church. Now, you know the story. Amen. The record. Hagar, Sarah made a mistake. She made a mistake. She tried to help God out. Amen. God know what he's doing. You don't try to help God out. You follow God's instructions. Are y'all with me now? And she calls, amen, Hagar, amen, to have a child by Abe, right? Amen. But God said, no, not so. The heir, it ain't going to be with him. Are y'all quiet on me now? But it's going to be with Isaac. Are y'all with me now? I'm trying to hurry along here. Amen. And now, Ishmael, amen, was taken out. And his mother was crying. I can't get into every detail. Thought he was going to die, but God made Hagar a promise. Come on and say it. In other words, I'm going to make a great nation of him. Is that right? Amen. And I believe Ishmael had 12 children, 12 sons. Come on now, and there was a nation, under Ishmael. Oh, y'all don't hear me now. But the promise was with Isaac. Oh, come on, church. Hallelujah. I said, come on, church.

0: churches. 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Now, Egypt, according to Bible theology, represents the world. Oh, y'all don't hear me now. That's why I can't get everything. But God called, woo, the children out of Egypt. Called them out of the world where there was idol worship. Lord, hallelujah. Can I get amen? Now we leave Isaac and who was it? Esau and Ishmael. And then we go down to the name. Abraham, Isaac, come on down to what? To Jacob. Are y'all with me? There was no Israel until Jacob come along. They were Hebrews. Are y'all with me now? Ones who crossed over. How y'all feel right now? Now when it got down to Jacob, amen, amen, you know what happened to Jacob? He wrestled with an angel. Hallelujah. And as he wrestling with an angel, he told the angel, he said, let me go, day is breaking. Jacob said, I won't let you go until you bless me. He said, what's your name, Jacob? So my name is Jacob. Your name shall no more be called Jacob. It be called Israel. Woo! Lord, are y'all with me now? Now here comes Israel. Hallelujah. I said, hallelujah. Now in the Bible tell me, amen, that God is the God of Abraham, the God of Isaac, the God of Jacob, not the God of Ishmael. Not the God of Esau, but the, woo, I wish y'all helped me to preach. Lord, hallelujah. And all of these firstborn said, hey, this is our territory. We are the firstborn. We are supposed to have this. But God said, not so. I said, not so. Can I get amen? Amen. Hallelujah. I'm getting on down the line now. I'm leaving out a whole lot because I got to rush through this. Praise God. I feel this thing. I know where I'm coming from. I know where I'm coming from. Amen, amen. Now listen, Islam was not yet into existence. It came into existence later on after Christ. Am I right about it? Can I get amen? Woo, now can you imagine Jesus Christ, amen, saying, oh, come on, come on, we want to worship, worship. He didn't worship nobody but the Father. The Father of Abraham. The Father of Isaac. And the father of Jacob, whose name was called Yahweh. Come on now. Woo! Are y'all with me now? Jesus never acknowledged any other gods but the God of Israel. He didn't honor Esau. Come on now. He didn't honor Ishmael. I wish y'all helped me to pray. They were descendants, come on, of the Arabian Peninsula. Woo! Good God from Zion. Let me slow down here now. Hallelujah. Then after a while, here comes David. Here comes David. He goes, amen, amen, and chooses Jerusalem to be the capital. Conquers the Jebusites. Come on now. Hallelujah. Ain't that right, brother? And God said now in 2 Chronicles 16, I have chosen, not Mecca. Y'all don't like this now. I'm a friend of Israel. God going to judge Israel. I don't have to judge him. God going to judge him. Just like God going to judge us. Ooh, Lord, hallelujah. Are y'all with me now? Are y'all with me now? And he said, I have chosen Jerusalem. Yeah. That my name, now listen, geographically. Woo. If the man last was man, the land mass was put back together, you would find Jerusalem in the middle of the land mass. Y'all quiet now. Yeah, woo, Lord. Or you'll find Israel in the middle of the land mass. And then when you get into Israel, you look for Jerusalem, and that's in the middle of Israel. Oh, y'all don't hear me now. And then when you get into Israel, get into Jerusalem, there's the Holy of Holies that's in the midst. I wish y'all helped me now. God wants to be in the middle of everything. He's the soul center. Woo! Y'all don't hear me now. Ah, but if I can get Allah in the middle. Woo! Oh, y'all don't hear me now. Can I get amen? All is nobody new. Ooh, come on, church. I wish y'all helped me to preach. He existed, amen. That name existed. Good God from Zion. Y'all don't hear me now. A long time before Muhammad, come on there, chose to follow, woo, Allah. His family followed a God. Come on there, who served a crescent moon. Woo. And although he destroyed all the other gods of the nations, or the different tribes who worship gods, amen, he still kept that one God of his tribe. Woo, come on now. Which was called Allah. Y'all ain't with me now. Whose symbol was a crescent moon. Come on now. Can I get amen? But I heard God say, I'm the God of Abraham. I'm the God of Isaac. I'm the God of Jacob. Not the God. Don't call me Allah. I'm Yahweh. Y'all ain't with me now. Thank you, Jesus. Thank you, Jesus. I said, thank you, Jesus. Thank you, Jesus. Thank you, Jesus. Thank you, Jesus. Paul didn't worship Allah. Woo! He worshiped the God of Israel. Can I get an amen? But God said, I put my name. I have chosen Jerusalem. Woo! He chose Jerusalem. Do y'all understand what I'm talking about? And because he has chosen Jerusalem, he stands against the other gods of the world. Come on now. Now, if I can get Allah in Jerusalem. Oh, y'all don't hear me. The center of worship. Woo, I'm going to change things. Oh, y'all don't hear me now. Can I get amen? But they can't do it. Can't do it. Can't do it. I don't care what they do, they can't do it. Ooh, I don't have time to go back to all the history. I could bring it on down the line of time to let you know where we stand today. Thank you, Jesus. I got to get to the Twin Towers if I can get there. Ooh, hallelujah. Thank you, Jesus. My time getting away from here. Some of y'all going on sleep. Now go ahead and sleep. Devil, put your sleeping down. Go ahead. Don't want to learn nothing. Come on now. That's why you're ignorant. You don't want to learn nothing. Stop going along the floor and learn the word of God. So when these things happen, you say, it's in the word. I don't have nothing to be afraid of because it's in the word. I know where I'm going because it's in the word. Can I get an amen? I'm going to get in a strong high tower of God. Woo! So when the enemy come in like a flood, he won't destroy my tower. Good God from Zion. I'm trying to settle down, trying to get through here. Woo! But it's working on me. I see it's working on me. Can I get an amen? Did you finish that 6-6? Give me 7-16. Come on now. Lord, hallelujah. Same book, same book, same book, same book. Come on. For now I've chosen and sanctified this house. That my name might be there forever. I don't have time to go into the three walls that the Israelites had, amen, the six-day wall. I don't have time to get into that. But everything is leading up to something big. And somebody said, the Lord is soon to come. I won't argue with that. I won't argue with that. Come on, but he ain't coming right now. He ain't coming tomorrow.
1: No, y'all don't hear me.
0: I know you just said, what are you talking about now, preacher? Something gotta happen before he comes. If the church gotta go out of here. Y'all quiet on me there. If he don't come and go, we still hear something wrong. These are only birth pangs. Birth pangs as a woman is in travail, which is leading up to a deliverance. All these troubles are birth pangs. Can I get amen? What is happening now is birth pangs. But we are looking for a deliverance. And after a while, the deliverance is going to come. Ooh. I wish I had made that preach. Can I get an amen? Can I get an amen? I believe we got a spirit of the Antichrist. Y'all don't hear what I'm talking about. Can I get an amen? But God said, I put my name. I bless Jerusalem. Come on. God is in Jerusalem. God's high tower. God's headquarters. Come on in. It's Jerusalem. Oh, y'all don't hear me now. Every eye is on Jerusalem. If you want peace, give it to the Arabs. They ain't going to be like that. They're going to try to get it. Come on now. Can I get an amen? But I heard God saying Amos, good God for me. 9:14-15. Good God for me.
2: Ooh, are y'all with me?
3: Yeah.
2: I know y'all tired of me all day.
0: Lord. Hallelujah. Hallelujah. I will bring again of my people,
2: Israel.
0: Now he said, my people is, get that in your mind, my people Israel. Not Ishmael. Not Esau. Come on now, not the Arabian Peninsula. Not Saudi Arabia. Oh, y'all don't hear me now. Not none of those Arab countries.

0: Adams did to Jerusalem. When they had to them before the Moshe and Diane conquered the old city. They had made it a waste place. Read the history. They made it a place of dung and garbage and rubbish. And the Jewish people had to go in there and clean it up. God cleans everything up. Woo! You might put everything in, but God get ready. He go clean it up. Before God would enter the city, you got to clean up. Before God would come in your life, you got to clean up. Am I right, preacher? I ain't judge you. God don't come in no garbage. I'm getting ahead of myself. Come on. I'll plant them upon the land. What? What? They shall. I don't care what you do. I don't care what the nation do. And some of the nation going to get together as well and turn against Israel. Come on now. But because they turn against Israel, God going to fight for them. Because God can't lie. And I know some of you don't like what I'm talking about. But it's God's word. You just accept God's word just like it is. We are not Israelites, we are Gentiles. Woo! And we come under the covenant with God told Abraham, out of the every nation going to be blessed. Am I right about it? Am I right about it? Woo! I got to get to it. And they shall no more be what? Pulled up out of their land. Wait a minute. I heard Moshe and Diane when he got to the western wall and cried. He said, we're here.
1: Yeah.
0: We are here. In other words, we are finally here. And we ain't going to leave here no more. Y'all don't hear me. Huh? If God give it to you, don't you worry. You ain't going no place. Hallelujah. Woo! After 2,000 years. God done brought them back to the land. I don't care what the Arabs said. I don't care what the UN said. God said they're here. And nobody gonna pluck them up no more. Well, the Arabs couldn't do it by war. They couldn't do it by war. Y'all kind of quiet now. Can I get an amen? Hallelujah. Hallelujah. Hallelujah. I'm just skipping and hopping and jumping here. I heard man on WMAL say, what we need to do is change the Constitution so that we can take out in our Constitution, we cannot assassinate world leaders. So we need to change our Constitution. Don't mess with that Constitution. Don't mess with that Constitution. Hallelujah. But it's still in the Bible. I believe in Daniel. Good God from that. Daniel, 7th chapter of Daniel. Lord, I only got about 5 more minutes to get. Ooh, I got to get y'all out of here. Hallelujah. Hallelujah. I haven't even preached it. I'm just warming up. 7th chapter of Daniel, 25th verse. Come on now. Now they're talking about the Antichrist. Come on. He shall speak great words against the Most High and shall wear out the saints of the Most High. Oh, y'all don't hear me now. This is something bigger than what you and I think. Woo! Didn't Paul say, and I, John, said, the spirit of the Antichrist do it already work? Already work, not the Antichrist, but the spirit of the Antichrist. Come on now. His way of thinking, his ideas, do it already work. He ain't here yet, because if he was here, we wouldn't be here. Ooh, come on now. Hallelujah. Some say he's this person, some say he's that person. Let me tell you, according to testimony, amen, we won't know who he is until he let it, and then he's taken out of the way, and then...
2: Yeah, glory to God. Go ahead, praise God. Then shall the son of perdition be revealed.
0: Then. He said it then. Which means he can't be revealed. Until As long as we are here, he can't be revealed. Hallelujah. But when we are gone, is that Bible? But his ideas is already creeping in. Let's change the time. Amen. That's Bible. So we're going to seek to change the time and the laws. We're going to change the constitution. Seek to change those. I can't preach it all. I just, Lord, are y'all with me now? I got to end up in Revelation and conclude the whole thing. I'm trying to get there. Woo! Hallelujah. 33 and 7. Come on, same book. Same book, 33 and 7. Lord, hallelujah. Woo, good God. I got to get through, Lord. Woo, Lord, hallelujah. I said, no, Chronicles, 33 and 7. I gotta get through here. I ain't finished yet. Hallelujah. Am I still in the Bible church? 33 and 7, what did it say? Uh-huh. Yeah. Yeah. Yeah. Solomon's son. In this house. Where is that house? In Jerusalem. Which God has. Did y'all hear what I said? See, that's where the animosity come in. God has chosen Israel. Come on now. And sanctified Israel. And that's in the center of geographically earth. Come on now. And other people that say, wherever our warriors have put our feet, that belongs to us. Y'all don't hear me now. Can I get an amen? They were still a group of undivided, idol worshiping nations and tribes until Mohammed come along and unified them. But he had to unify them under religion.
1: Yes, sir.
0: Y'all kind of quiet now. Hallelujah. Hallelujah. Hallelujah. Hallelujah. So if we can conquer Jerusalem, then we supplant, take down the God of Israel. Israel does not worship the God Allah. I know y'all don't like me now. They don't worship the God Allah. You Masons, you know what you're doing, don't you? All you got to do is just believe in a God. No, what God? What God? Y'all kind of quiet. What God do you believe in? The God that I'm talking about is the God of Abraham, the God of Isaac, the God of Jacob, and the God that we serve is holy. I wish I helped me that preach. He's a sanctified God. Can I get an amen? Hallelujah. He told his preachers, amen, put a difference between holy, unholy, clean and unclean, righteous and unrighteous. Come on now. He said, I was sanctified. Then Moses told when he got the young time, he said, hear ye, O Israel. And he got him out the world, got him out. He said, hear ye, O Israel, the Lord thy God. I wish y'all helped me to preach. You say you're throwing stone. No, I ain't. I'm throwing a boulder. Stone ain't going to do no good. It's going to bounce off. This boulder going to land on you. Everybody in here should be worshiping the God of Abraham, Isaac, and Jacob. No other God but that God. Jesus preached the but the God of Israel. Can I get an amen? Ooh, what you just said, daughter? You said hallelujah to God. Okay. That's all right. I got to get through here. Give me Psalms 48. 48 Psalms. I'm going to jump. Woo! Somebody give me Psalm 83. Somebody give me Psalm 83. Lord, hallelujah. Hallelujah. I said, hallelujah. Have we established that the Lord has chosen Jerusalem? And you see why the other nation want Jerusalem. Now, coming down to our time, amen. Now they say, only way we're going to have peace, we got to make Jerusalem an international city. You're all kind of quiet on me. We got to break it down so everybody has a piece of Jerusalem. I don't know about that. I wish y'all helped me enough, Rachel. Somebody said amen. They had a worship, a candlelight vigil, and a coming together of all international, interdenominational, national. Come on, people, praying. Come on there. Listen here. If I'm going to pray, I'm going to go to my holiness church. Come on with me there. Y'all don't hear me now. Getting kind of quiet in here. I can pray in my holiness church. I come out of you because you weren't right. So why don't I go back with you and pray with who you praying to? Who's your God you praying to? I'm praying to Jehovah. You praying to Allah beside me? No, it ain't going to work like that. Come on with me. Ooh, I wish y'all get the music with. I'm going to come in here. Y'all don't like it, sweet, you know. Oh, come on. Hey, Psalms 83, Lord. I got to skip Psalms 83. Psalms 83, first to the fifth verse. Come on. Now here we come. Amen. Now see, when Muhammad went along, y'all know the history, amen. And he threw out all of God, and he brought all those nations, amen, by religion under the one God he called Allah. Come on now. But Allah existed in his family tribe a long time before he was even born. Oh, y'all don't hear me now. And then hook that up. He wants to claim they are the sons or descendants, come on, of Ishmael. And by Ishmael being the firstborn, they said, we have the claim. Y'all kind of got, we have the claim. And they determined we're going to take that claim. We're going to take it. You ain't going to do nothing. Are y'all with me now? Zechariah. No, Finley, wait, Psalms 83. Keep not, come on. Yeah. Yes. For lo, that enemy could trouble it. And they hated the lift of the head. They have taken crafty counsel against thy people and consulted. In hidden ones, they have said, come, let us cut Israel off. And that is their determination. That is their proclamation. They have not changed from that. It is their idea to cut Israel off from being a nation and drive them into the sea. Woo, come on. Are y'all with me now? They haven't turned from their aim. That's their aim. They're going to do it. Because if we're going to do it, let's cut them off. Come on. Get rid of them. For what? But God said, I put my name in Jerusalem. Can I get a amen? You talking about cutting Israel off. You trying to cut God off. God ain't going to work like that. Therefore, Israel shall walk. What? No more being minimus. I ain't got time to finish this. Now let me get to where I want to get to. Revelations. Woo! Why did they pick the World Trade Center? Why did they pick the Pentagon? Oh, y'all don't hear me now. Why did they pick them? It's in Revelation. 13th chapter of Revelation. Would y'all help me to preach? Whew. 13th chapter of Revelation. That's right, daughter. Write them down. Go home and read it for yourself. I like that. She's a Berean. Amen. She go home and see if it's there. The World Trade Center symbolizes the heart of the economical, monetary power of the world. Is that right? Revelation 13 chapter Amen. The 17th verse, 16th verse. He covered all, both small and great, rich and poor, free and bond, to receive a mark in their right hand or in their forehead, that no man might buy or sell. Say he that buy or sell. It's the economics. Is that right? Buy or sell or trade. That is the economical model. Money, monetary power. Come on, it's trade. Amen. If I can hit the World Trade Center, knock that up. It's the symbol of the economy of the world. It affects the world. Global. And y'all see what happened, didn't you? Y'all kind of quiet now. Why the Pentagon? Same book. Seventh verse. And it was given unto him to make war. That's military. That's military. Y'all kind of quiet now. Military. War with the saints. Go ahead. And to overcome them? Yeah. Now here comes military. Now I want to get into the how that's going to come about, but I can't get it. Lord, Lord, Lord. I wish you'll help me. Time is running away from me. Can I get an amen? You see, all this is coming to drive the European people. Come on now. United States, South America, and all the European countries together to unify them. Come on now. I wish y'all helped me to preach. And making the order for the, paving the way for the Antichrist. Come on now. Another false John the Baptist. I wish y'all helped me now. Military. And the Pentagon is the great symbol of the military might of the greatest nation in the world. The final climax. What's the final agreement? Worship. Worship. Worship. Can I get an amen? Hallelujah. Hallelujah. Hallelujah. 15th verse. He had given power to give life unto the image of the beast, that the image of the beast should both speak and cause as many as would not worship. And isn't religion worship? So what do you have? Economics, military, worship. Here comes Islam. Worship. Right in Revelation 13th chapter. And when I see these things come to pass, I'm looking up. I'm looking up. I heard, don't turn to hear me say, it's Zechariah, amen. In other words, Jerusalem is the stumbling block. This is why we don't have world peace, because they want Jerusalem. Can I get amen? It's the symbol place of the all, it's the symbol, but it is the symbol of the almighty God, come on now, of the whole entire universe. Now, getting down to us. Oh, my wife. Now I got to get these people out to get to eat. Amen. Getting down to us. Where do we stand? Seeing all these things are coming to pass. Look up. For your redemption, do it now. Hold on to your belief. Hold on to holiness. Don't let your faith go. Don't let you hear what you hear and see move you. God has promised us he would deliver us. Come on now. He'd keep us. He'd keep us from all these things that's about to happen. Can I get amen? I wish I could go to the 24th chapter of Matthew, but I don't have time. But Lord, I'm going to hold on. Can I preach 5 minutes? Can I preach 5 minutes? Hallelujah! Hallelujah! How many believe in a holy God? How many believe in holiness? Hallelujah! You can't get into heaven without serving the holy God. And if God is holy, His word is holy, His saints gotta be holy, His prophets were holy. Can I get an amen? His son is holy. Here comes the Holy Ghost. He's holy. I wish I could help them preach. Can I get amen? Are y'all worried about the Arabs? No. And I'm not against. Come on now. I'm talking about the whole content. Hallelujah. What you believe in. Because what you believe, you're trying to supplant the God of Israel. Come on. And God said, I'm the God. I know I've said it before. I'm still going to say it. I'm the God of Abraham. I'm the God of Isaac. I'm the God of Jacob. Come on in, and I'll be your God. Can I get amen? Hallelujah. Come from amongst them. Be ye separated. Thus said the Lord God, touch not the unclean thing. I said, will receive you. I'll be your God. You shall be my people. I better throw this in here because I might not get back next year. Hallelujah. Hallelujah. I said, hallelujah. Hallelujah. Hallelujah. Moses went down in Egypt. Come on, church. And brought the church out of Egypt. There's amen in the New Testament. 17th chapter. Don't turn to it. It said the church in the wilderness. Not the church of Jesus Christ. But the church in the wilderness. It was brought out of Egypt. Brought out the worm. Yes. Can I get an amen? Can I get an amen? Hallelujah. I heard in the book of Titus 3:5. Not by works of righteousness. Which what?
2: We have done.
0: But according to His mercy, has He saved us and washed us. By what? Listen to me. Listen to me. Very important words. By the washing. And what do you mean regenerate? What the word regenerate mean? Do it again. Can I get an amen? Can I get an amen? Hallelujah. Renewing. Regeneration. And renewing. What the word renewing mean? That which once existed. Stop existing. Now brought back into existence. Hallelujah. I see the Holy Ghost. I see the Holy Ghost. Called the Holy Spirit back in the Old Testament. It didn't get in, folks, but it came upon folks. The Spirit came upon Samson. Yes, the Spirit came on Saul. The Spirit moved in the Old Testament. Yes. But between Malachi and Matthew, 400 years of silence. Non-recorded silence. Hallelujah. But I heard after 400 years in Matthew, I heard John the Baptist. Yes. Yes. Yes. Hallelujah. I indeed baptize you with water unto repentance. But there come one after me whose shoes I'm not able to loose. It is he that said, after 400 years, here come the Holy Ghost, renewed. Yes! I say yes! Yes! The renewing of the Holy Ghost prophesied in Joel, thus said the Lord, in the last days, I pour out my spirit, all flesh, sons and daughters, shall prophesy.
2: Your young men shall see visions, and your old men shall dream dreams. And upon my servants and handmaids will I pour out of my spirit in those days, and there shall be signs in the heaven above and in the earth beneath, blood and fire and pillars of smoke. Yes, yes, yes, yes. After 400 years, it could be Azusa Street. Ooh. Ooh, but what about that sound that came down from heaven as a sound of a rushing mighty wind, and it filled the house wherein they were sitting, and they all began to speak with other tongues as the Spirit gave them utterance. Oh. Yeah! Spoken up by the prophet Joel, saying, in the last days I will pour out of my spirit upon all flesh. This is that. Not another. This is that. This is not Allah. Amen. This is God Jehovah. For the Holy Ghost is not meat and drink. Can I get amen? But it's peace, joy, the kingdom of God. It's not meat or drink, but it's peace, joy, happiness. I got it. In the midst of a world that's in confusion and at war, I've got peace. I heard Jesus say, "Lo, I'm with you always, even unto the end of the world. He is with you. He shall not only be with you, but he shall be in you." Hallelujah. Wells of living water springing up into everlasting life. Lift your hands and worship the Lord. Woo! Tell somebody, I got it. I got it. I'm gonna keep it. I got it. Yeah. Lift your hands and worship him. Lift your hands and praise him. Holy, holy, holy Lord God Almighty, which is and was and is to come. Son, the Eternal. Beside Him there is no God. Holy, holy, holy. And the doorpost of the temple moved at the voice of Him that cried and said, Holy, holy, holy is the Lord. Woo! Hallelujah! Lift your hands and praise Him again. Hey, hey, hey, hey, hey, hey! Praise God! Woo! You can have it if you want it. Hallelujah! You don't have the Holy Ghost. You can have Him. Praise God. He is a very present help in the time of trouble. Glory, glory, glory, glory. My, my, my, my, my. Great Lord. Great Lord. Great Lord. Great Lord. Amen. Oh. Glory to God. Lifting up holy hands without wrath and without doubt.

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Holy! Holy! 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

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Let us exalt his name. Let us exalt his name. A name that is above every name. A name, God has given him a name. Amen, that is above every name. That at the name of Jesus, every knee should bow and every tongue should confess. In heaven above, in earth beneath, and things that are under the earth, that Jesus is Lord, to the glory of God the Father. Woo! Hey, hey! Praise God. I'm feeling better. My. Aren't you glad for him this morning? You might as well just help yourself. Well. Hallelujah! Hallelujah! Hallelujah! Woo! Glory to God! Glory to God! Glory!

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Bless the Lord. Bless the Lord. Bless the Lord, oh my soul. All that is within me. All that is within me. Forget not all of his benefits. Bless his holy name. Bless his holy name. Bless his holy, holy, holy name.

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Amen. I like this kind of preaching. You know, Samson shook one time, but it didn't have no power. But we got power. So how come we can't shake? We got power. Glory. Man, man, man. Now I'll tell you, you can have more of it. Just gotta get in and get in the flow where the glory is coming out. Amen. You can come to church and worship whether anybody else does or not. Somebody said, I felt like shouting, but nobody else shouting. Well, have camp meeting by yourself. Praise God. Hallelujah. Man, man, man, man, man. Hallelujah. Glory.

0: Praise God. I like what I heard one time. 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I want to tell you that God's real. Amen. Brother Brown, my friend. I mean, I like him. I heard a black preacher years ago, and I've never forgot it. He said, if God ain't real, who is it makes me laugh when there ain't nothing funny? Who is it makes me cry when there's nothing sad? And who is it makes me run when there ain't nobody after me? Woo! Glory to God! Hey, hey, hey! God is real. I said God is real. Woo! Come on! Amen! Let the Lord bless you! Amen. My, my, my. I'm glad I'm here. I'm glad I'm in the house of the Lord on this Sunday morning. 73 years of Massanova Pentecostal Church. But Pentecost is a lot older than that. Praise God. Amen. Brother Mac, Brother Fraser. Amen. Won't y'all get an offering basket apiece? One of you at this door, one of you at the head of the steps over there. We dismiss and let you go eat at the campground. Amen. Just drop your tithes in the offering basket on your way out this morning. The tithe is the Lord's. The Bible said it's holy and it belongeth unto God. It's not yours. Contrary to what some may think, it's not yours. It belongeth unto the Lord. Praise God. Amen. Let's go to eat and come back here at 2 o'clock. Amen. And we'll just worship all over again. All right. Amen. Sister Savage. Amen. Mother of the church. Praise God. Said we ought to sing God Bless America. And we need His help. Do you believe that's a amen? We do need God's help. And I appreciate. I really do. I appreciate the speech that our president made at Washington Cathedral. We have got to have the help of the Lord. And that's the only place we're going to get help. I mean, it's already evident. And I don't want to throw no stones. I'm not trying to. It's already evident that we can't get the help that we need from the FBI or the CIA. Our help cometh from the Lord, which made the heavens and the earth. Amen. Can you give me a key? Gee, sounds good. That's the holiest key, isn't it?
1: That's the holiest key, yeah.

0: That's where we get our help from. Praise God. Amen. The psalmist said, the Lord is the strength of my life. And whom shall I be afraid? Thank God. Amen. He watches over his children. Don't forget, let our visitors, and especially Bishop Brown and his folks, go with first in the line. And they have an obligation this afternoon to meet and a schedule. So let's let them go first. And God bless you. Brother Gary Smith, come and dismiss us in prayer and ask the blessing on the food, that when they get there, they can go right on eating.
1: Lord, we're grateful to you. We need you, Lord. We really do. We need you once again to bless America. Thank you, Lord, for your presence that we feel so rich and full in this place. Thank you for the word of God that we've heard and for everything that we've felt. Oh, God, we do give you glory and honor because you and you alone are worthy of it, Lord. Today we bow humbly before you, Lord, and asking you to richly bless this congregation. Everyone that's gathered here, our visitors, our friends, our home folk, Lord, we pray that the hand of God would be upon each one of them. And Lord, we thank you for your provision because you have.
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4: God, may our hearts be attentive, that beyond my words, Lord, would be the voice of the Spirit calling us closer to our God and Savior. All over the building, Lord, from front to back, we'd hear the challenge in our hearts, Lord, to know your presence in a deeper way. In Jesus' name we pray. Amen. The tabernacle. Tonight we're going to be talking, I promise you I'd break it down in a smaller chunk, but we're going to be talking about the doors of the tabernacle. I do want to have a precursor to that. Last night, or Monday night, one of the two, Andrew said, Dad, tomorrow we're having Math Olympics. And he said, I want to do good. And she said, there's going to be a lot of story problems on it, so make me up some story problems. So I was driving, and I kept making up these math problems like this. If Sue had $5 and Ann had three less than three times what Sue had, I made several problems up that, and he stopped me, and I hadn't been realizing I was doing it. He said, Dad, how come every problem that you give me has threes in it? And I got real spiritual, and I said, Son, it's because I believe in the Trinity. Doesn't that sound spiritual? I mean, when you're spiritual, you can take anything and see a spiritual truth in it. Now, I'm going somewhere with that, because if you look at the tabernacle, it has three sections. It has three doors. In the holy place, there's three pieces of furniture. The Ark of the Covenant is made up of three sections or three parts. In the Ark of the Covenant is three different items. Three, three, three, three. I mean, it's all there. And you can talk about life, three dimensions. You can talk about the strongest shape is the geometrical shape, is the three-sided shape, the triangle. And here we get to talking about all these threes and say threes just show us the power of God. And that may be, and the reason I bring that up is before I get too carried away, I want to give a caution tonight, a Bible study caution. And it's this. I haven't stated this such, but when we've been talking about the tabernacle, we've been doing a study of typology. Everyone say typology. Typology. Okay. Listen up, young people, and you'll skip a grade of Bible study.

school, if you'll listen up here tonight. All right. Typology. Now, here's the thing. How do we determine a type in Scripture? Do we just start looking at things in Scripture and say, what does that make me think of? What do I see in that? Oh, I see this spiritual truth in there. Therefore, it's a type. And the answer to that is no. The only way to find the true types in the Old Testament is to look in the New Testament and see what does the New Testament say is a type in the Old Testament. Let me tell you what a type is. It's a preordained, in other words, God does it. God preordains a person, thing, or event that prefigures a corresponding person, thing, or event that was to come in the New Testament. So the tabernacle prefigures Christ, therefore the tabernacle is a type of Christ. It's not that God looked back at the tabernacle and said, oh yeah, Christ is going to be like the tabernacle. No, it's God knew what Christ was going to be like, and so he had Moses design and build the tabernacle the way Christ was going to be. Depends on the direction you're looking. And so the way God does this is that their connection is undeniable. True Old Testament types are ones God planned to be types. Those that the New Testament refer to as types. Now here's the scripture. The writer of Hebrews is talking about the tabernacle and those that served in it. And he said they served unto the example and shadow of heavenly things, as Moses was admonished of God when he was about to make the tabernacle. See that word example there? The Greek word for example there is typos. We get our word type from it. So the word example means type. So a type, an example, is a synonym here of shadow. Look. Example and shadow. The tabernacle was a shadow, a type of spiritual things. In just a moment, we'll get to those doors, but this is an important thing. Let's talk about shadows. First of all, for there to be a shadow, there's got to be a real thing. How many knows that? One of the most powerful things was written by George MacDonald. It was an analogy, an allegory. But he talked about a man who went to a land and all he saw was shadows. I mean, he couldn't see the thing that made the shadows. So if there's going to be a shadow, there must be something that's real to make the shadow. So if there's shadows in the Old Testament, then the New Testament is the real thing that made the shadow. But the problem is shadows are deceptive. I saw a cartoon years ago of this man sitting in his living room, and all of a sudden he sees this shadow. It looks like a huge monster about to come in the room, and he just has a nervous breakdown, and it was just his little kid in the kitchen sitting in his high chair. He was playing with the little toy of a dinosaur, but he saw the shadow, and that's the same thing that's happening here. This man is frightened to death by the shadow, but the thing behind the shadow was just a man walking out of the plumbing shop with a large pipe wrench. So when you look at the Old Testament, don't immediately assume you know what that is a shadow of. How many has ever used your hands to make a wall shadows? Have you ever used your hand to make a rabbit? Someone said, oh, that's a rabbit. No, the shadow was deceitful. You didn't study it out enough. It was a hand. Here's an interesting take on that. It's the apple, the rabbit making the hand shape. So, when we look at these Old Testament shadows, we got to be careful that we go to the New Testament and see what they are actually a shadow of. In the Old Testament, we see the shadow, but the true shadows are those that the New Testament attaches a reality to. Here's a shadow. This would be like the Old Testament. The New Testament comes along and attaches the reality to it. And so in our conversation, we're going to be talking tonight about the inner veil we just sung about. This is the veil before the holiest of holies. But that was just the Old Testament shadow. The New Testament comes and tells us that the riven body of Christ was the reality from which God created that shadow. So that's what the Bible means by shadows. That beautiful veil there was just a shadow that was cast by the reality to come when Christ's body was crucified
for our sins. And so that was just a little thing that I wanted to put there about the shadow. You know, sometimes we look at the tabernacle and not all those things are true types. Some people try to make them all true types. But remember this, and then we're going to go forward tonight. The only true types are the ones that the New Testament confirms that they were types. Now, however that may be, we can still look, Brother May, at the tabernacle and see a lot of things that the New Testament doesn't refer to, but they make wonderful illustrations of what Christ has done. So I want to be clear. Some of the things we'll talk about are true types, and others are illustration. Now let's move forward. Amen. That didn't cost anything, but it'll help us understand what the Bible meant about types and shadows. Let's talk about the doors. First of all, we're going to talk about the gate. We're going to describe the gate to you. Here's the description in Scripture. And for the gate of the court shall be an hanging of 20 cubits of blue and purple and scarlet and fine twine linen, wrought with needlework, and their pillars shall be four and their sockets four. And for the other side of the court gate, and on this hand and on that hand, will be hangings of 15 cubits. So here is our diagram of the tabernacle. Here's the outer court. Right here is the gate. Here's the pictorial representation, the model. Right here is the gate. It's the first opening to the tabernacle that you approached. Okay, here's another rendition of it, probably more accurate. The design of blue and purple and scarlet were woven into the very fabric itself. Now, I want you to pause and look at this for a minute, because I'm pretty certain of this. I've seen two major, to me, misconceptions of these openings we're talking about tonight. First is, they'll usually have a banner of scarlet and a banner of blue and a banner of purple hanging vertically. Number one, over and over, the Scripture says that you had fine twine linen, and the colors were woven as the woof in between those. So I said that to say this. If you got a banner of each color, a portion of each color, the picture was that when you wanted to go in the tabernacle, you'd push in between the two colors, the two tapestries, and that way you would enter. But the more I study this, I'm agreeing with many scholars that say, no, they weren't hanging down like this where you could go in between the two pieces. They were all sewn together as one piece. Therefore, if you wanted to go into the tabernacle, Sister Brock, you couldn't just push aside a vertical hanging, since it was all one piece. If you wanted to go in, you had to bend over and get the bottom of it and pull it up and go underneath it. And the more I study, the more I believe that's accurate, because to enter in to God's things, there was a humbling of yourself to get in. Humbling of yourself. This is the gate. Let's look at the description of it. The Bible said it was 20 cubits. That's 30 feet. It was 30 feet wide, 7.5 feet high. The Bible said there were four pillars, four sockets of brass that these pillars sat in, and then silver caps on each of those four pillars. The Bible says the material it was made out of was fine twine linen, always in this order till we get to the veil, blue, purple, and scarlet. So here it is again. This is the gate. I think it's also interesting that this gate was exactly in the center of the front of the tabernacle. And I know it's not a type, but it is an illustration that in everything we do in church, I believe Christ ought to stay right in the center. How many believe that? Christ always should be central. The gate wasn't exactly in the center. Amen. What about these colors? Blue. Blue was the color of divinity, of God. Okay? And I believe this is an illustration, speaks to us that Jesus was the divine Son. I know he was man as well, but he was the Son of God. He was God. He was the divine Son. There are four pillars. There are four Gospels. And the Gospel that speaks of Christ as the divine Son is the Gospel of John. And the Word was made flesh. Jesus said, I and my Father are one. I am the Son of God. The next color in the gate was purple. Purple speaks of royalty. And this speaks of Christ as the divine sovereign, the divine king.
four pillars, four colors. This color speaks to us of the Gospel of Matthew because Matthew shows Christ the King. In fact, it begins his birth of other kings bowing down to him, Christ, as the King of Kings. The next color was scarlet. Scarlet blood. Redemption. It speaks to us of Christ as the divine Savior. And the gospel that does that is the Gospel of Luke. And then the fourth, white, that speaks to us of servanthood. The divine servant. Christ is a divine servant. And Mark, the Gospel of Mark, shows us that Christ was a servant. He said, I came not to be ministered to, but I came to minister. This gate took a great part of one side of the tabernacle. It was wide. In other words, it was welcoming to any that would approach God as long as you were willing to come God's way. I'm not going to back up, but if you'll remember, the walls around that tabernacle were brilliant white, speaking of the righteousness of God, and those walls were there to keep people out. So it was the righteousness of God that kept people out. Because God is righteous, you can't come to Him. You can't enter His presence except that He's provided a way in, and that is by the gate. There was only one gate, and God provided a way that unrighteous man, though he could not get in because of the righteousness of God, God provided a way for him to get in. Let's talk about what the gate is a type of. Jesus says, I am the door. He takes it here to the sheepfold, but the principle is the same. He said, I am the door. You know, we need to get this in the pluralistic society we live in. We have church folks. I'm thinking of one now, a national renowned pastor and television preacher gets on a national televised syndicated show and says that he can't say that Christ is the only way that people can be saved. There was only one gate in the tabernacle. And God was saying even then, there is only one way to God. How many believes that tonight? If not, we're wasting our time on a Wednesday night. Psalm 14:6, Jesus saith unto him, I am the way. If you're going to approach God, I am the way. No man cometh unto the Father but by me. If you were going to enter God's presence of that tabernacle, you had to go through that gate. Jesus said in John about the sheepfold, he that climbeth up, tries to enter some other way, is a thief and a robber. If you had tried to climb over, Brother David, the walls of that tabernacle, they'd have wrestled you to the ground. I remember a while back, and the guy tried to climb the gate or the fence around the White House, and those Secret Service nailed him in a hurry. In that way at the tabernacle, if you tried to go under that white wall or over it, I mean, those Levites would have had you arrested just like that. If you were going to go in, you had to go in by the gate. Oh, I like this. Therefore, being justified by faith, we have peace with God through our Lord Jesus Christ, by whom also we have access by faith into this grace, wherein we stand and rejoice in the hope of the glory of God. The access into the tabernacle was through the gate, and the access to God is through Christ. Therefore, Jesus is typified by this gate. This gate is a type of Christ. They came, the Israeli camp was all around that tabernacle. They came from every direction, but when they got there, every one of them had to go through the same gate. Didn't matter if you were rich or poor, educated, uneducated, of an important family or an unimportant family, you all went through the same gate. Praise the Lord. And at this time, in God's wisdom, it was only the Israeli men that could go in. Later when they built the temple, they built a court of women. God wasn't chauvinistic. It was a strong fact of that time and still the plan of God that the man was the priest of the family and he represented his family to God. When he went to God, just like the priest represented the men of the home represented their wives and their daughters and their sons as they went in. Here's a lesson for us tonight. We don't want to have Bible study without a lesson. Here's the lesson.
The gate is always all about getting right with God. Why did you go to the tabernacle? You went to the tabernacle to get things right with God. And so the gate was there, and it teaches us that there's only one way to get right with God, and that's Jesus Christ. So many people are filled with condemnation and guilt. Things are wrong with their life, and it's never going to be right until they go through Christ. Aren't you glad there's a way to get right with God? Until we get things right with God, we can proceed no further. You can't skip the gate and go past the veil. Hear me tonight? Can't skip. You got to go through the gate. That's the beginning of the relationship with God. Entering through the gate of getting right with Him. Right before, now this is the next one we're going to talk about. This is actually the door of the tabernacle. But when you came through the gate, this is the first thing you saw, the brazen altar. We'll talk about that another night, but the brazen altar was there because you had a way to get rid of your sin. So when you went through the gate to take care of sin, that began your relationship with God. The second door is called the door. It's the only one of these. It's actually called the door. Here's our schematic again. This is the door. It's the first covering of this two-chambered building or tent that was actually the tabernacle. Here is one rendition of it, and here's another. By the way, quick question. How many pillars do you count here? No trick question. Five. How many remembers how many pillars were at the gate? Four. So we went from four pillars to five pillars. This hanging here, this tapestry, closed off the entrance to the tabernacle itself. Here's the description. And thou shalt make a hanging for the door of the tent of blue, purple, and scarlet, and fine twine linen wrought with needlework. And thou shalt make, here's another saying of it, thou shalt make the hanging for the hanging five pillars of shittim wood and overlay them gold, and their hooks shall be of gold. And thou shalt cast five sockets of brass, and the hangings of the court and his pillars and their sockets, and the hanging for the door of the court. So it this, well, one more scripture, and the hanging for the door of the tabernacle. This tapestry was literally called the door. It was 15 feet wide and 15 feet high. Now, you remember the gate was 30 feet wide, and it was only 7.5 feet tall. But this is 15 wide and 15 high. So the door, as you go into that first compartment, it is a lot taller than the gate was. I think one reason is because the further you get, the more lofty things God is able to show you and usher you into. Amen? Now again, keep in mind, there's this progression. Some people, thank God, they've got inside the gate, but they've never proceeded any further. Their whole Christian experience is, I got saved, God took care of my sins, whoops, I messed up again, I sinned again, let's take care of it. They never get any further than that. It's a constant just, I've sinned, I need to get it right. I've sinned, I need to get it right. God wants us to progress, yes, through the gate, but beyond the gate till we get to the door of the tabernacle. Are you progressing in your Christian walk? 15 by 15. These hangings of fine twine linen of blue, purple, scarlet, they were hanging from the five pillars with gold hooks. And those pillars were overlaid and capped with gold, and they sat in sockets of brass. The pattern of this tapestry is the same as the gate. Of course, it's taller and narrow, and it hanged on five of these pillars. Five of these pillars. Let's look here at the type that this door speaks of. The type that this door speaks of. I believe just simply, and we're going to go forward, it speaks again that Jesus is the only way, not just to get saved, but to grow in God. Jesus is the only way. You know, some people say, well, I need Jesus to get saved. Then they act like the rest of the Christian experience, they can make it on their own. If Jesus is the only way to get saved, Jesus is the only way to stay saved. See the progression? You come through the gate, Jesus is the only way
to get saved, but now you're getting ready to enter into the deeper things of God, but Jesus is still the only way to the deeper things of God. Amen. Hallelujah. I believe the life lesson here is growing in God and worshiping God. You see, the moment you pushed aside that second door, you entered into other pieces of furniture that spoke of growing in God and worshiping God. Again, some people come through the gate. I know I'm being redundant, but I want that path to be well-rutted in our minds, the understanding of it. You go through the gate that was to take care of sin. Some people stay right there. But God wants us to go further that we might grow in God. We might worship God. We're going to talk about these another night, but as soon as you push aside that tapestry, that hanging, that veil, that what was called the door, you entered into this first compartment. There were these three pieces of furniture. What you're seeing there to your left was the golden lampstand. It gave light in there. That's a type of God giving you light of truth by His Word, showing you things. Over to the right was bread. That's a type of nourishment that we receive from Christ. And that little altar there was the altar of incense. It spoke of worship and intercessory prayer. All those are deeper things of God. Out there in the outer court, that was blood taking care of sin. But in this place, there's the light of the Holy Spirit. There's the feasting on the Lord. There's the worship of God. And so this all speaks to us of growing in God. Listen, we need that progression in our life. Can you say amen? We need to progress past the place we got in to the place where God can really help us grow in Him. And then last of all, the last door is the veil. In the scripture, it's spelled V-A-I-L. That's just an old English spelling for the word veil. Let's look at the description of it from... Well, I skipped the scripture, did I? Well, that wasn't nice. Let me just read it to you. And thou shalt make a veil of blue and purple and scarlet, fine twine linen, cunning work, with cherubims shalt thou make it, and you shall hang it upon four pillars of shittim wood overlaid with gold. Their hooks shall be of gold, and their sockets of silver. And you shall hang the veil with the tashes. And then the Bible says in the New Testament, the second veil of the tabernacle, after the second veil of the tabernacle, was the holiest of all. So the New Testament refers to this veil. Here's our schematic. Right here was the veil. Right here. And this is a picture of it. I showed you earlier we was talking about types. There's different renditions of this, different ways the cherubim were worked in. But here it is. How many pillars did the gate have? Four. How many pillars did the door have? Five. And how many pillars are we back to? No one knows for sure, but it may be it fits the same arrangement of the furniture, and that is, it forms the outline of a cross. Four, five, and four. If you would outline around that, you would have the outline of the cross. No one knows for sure why they have that set pattern. Amen. Let's look at the further description of this. Well, there's the scriptures. Okay. It was 15 feet by 15, just like the door. And tradition says that it was thick as a hand's breadth, about 4 inches thick. That's a lot of weaving. Okay. Has four pillars. They're set in sockets of silver. Here's another interesting thing. The gate, these pillars have caps on them. The door, the pillars have caps on them. But when you get to the closest veil to the presence of the Lord, there are no caps on these pillars. No one knows why for sure. Some say it's because Christ's life was cut short. I have my own feeling. My own feeling is there's no caps because when you went through that veil, you were in the presence of God. You had went as far as you could horizontally, and the only way to look is up, and there's no caps there to limit that because God's presence has come from heaven as a pillar, came right through the roof of that, and is resting between the wings of the cherubim on the Ark of the Covenant. So if you pass through there, no caps to that thing. You pass into the presence of God, and you're to be looking up. Hallelujah. Dude, you know God wants us to do that. That's what happens in His presence. We begin to look up. These pillars were set in sockets of silver. That's redemption. No caps. But the presence of God had come down.
This veil is like the other hangings, except that it had the embroidery of the cherubim in the linen. These cherubim here are very interesting creatures. The Bible tells us in Ezekiel and also tells us in Revelation that these cherubim have four faces. They have an ox, an eagle, a lion, and a man, which again correspond with the four gospels. But you know, the interesting thing about these, if you saw these real live cherubim, you would really be frightened. I mean, from everything I read about them in scripture. And look what the world does. Here's the biblical description of a cherub. Here's our concept of a cherub. That's what the world does. There's a big contrast between the two. These cherubims were embroidered within the purple and the blue and the scarlet. You see, the veil's purpose was different than the other two. The gate was there so you could get in. The door, that tapestry over the first chamber was there so you could get in. That's why it's called a door. But a veil is put in place to keep out. To keep out. And here's the thing. If you were an Israelite man, you could go through the gate you were supposed to. And if you were a Levite, you could be in that outer court. But if you went past that next tapestry, that door, you had to be one of the priests who were the seed, the descendants of Aaron. But those first two, you were supposed to go through. But this veil was there to say, keep out. That's what a veil's there for. You don't go beyond this. You don't see beyond it. And the reason is only one man, not just an Israelite, not just a Levite, not just a priest, but the selected high priest, only one man, one time a year, could go past this veil. The veil said, stay out. God is holy. You cannot approach him. You're unholy. You can participate in these other things. God is holy. The only way you could go past that veil would be high priest bearing the blood. It was only with the blood that he could go beyond this veil. You see, the very cherubim say, stay out. That's why these cherubims were embroidered on the tapestry here. They're saying, stay out of here. No cherubim on the gate, no cherubim on the door, but they're cherubim on this veil to say, stay out. The cherubim are the guardians of God's holiness. They're the guardians of God's righteous ways. If you'll remember, in the garden, the Bible says when man sinned, God drove man out and he placed at the east of the Garden of Eden cherubims and a flaming sword which turned every way to keep the way of the tree of life. We're usually shown the cherubim as just a regular angel. But think of these creatures with the four faces. God put that guardian there to keep them from going back in and partaking of the tree of life. And so that veil said, stay out. What is it a type of? What does it speak to us? The New Testament says the veil is a type of Christ in the flesh. In particularly, the veil is a type of Christ, his body being broken, his body being riven with the sword. It's a type of Christ in his flesh. The Bible says in the account of Jesus' death that when he cried again with a loud voice and yielded up the ghost, and behold, the veil of the temple, not the gate, not that door, but this inner veil with the cherubim on it, this veil of the temple was rent in twain from the top to the bottom. And so here's this veil here, and suddenly when Jesus said, it is finished on the cross. Can you imagine if you were the high priest in there at that moment, and suddenly that thing, how thick was it? 4 inches thick. Amen. Brother Keith pointed out a few testimonies ago that it's significant that it was ripped from top to bottom. 15 feet high. That can only be one conclusion. It was God doing the ripping. He was saying, with the death of my son, the way into my holiest has been opened up.
It was just one man of one family, of one tribe, of one nation, one type of time a year. But since my son has died, it's whosoever will come into my presence. Hallelujah. None are barred from a relationship with God. This is a type because the writer of Hebrews says, having therefore, brethren, boldness to enter the holiest, that second chamber, by the blood of Jesus. You never went in there without blood. How can we go in there? By a new and a living way, which He hath consecrated for us through the veil, that is to say, His flesh. So the veil and the ripping of that veil is a type of Christ, His flesh. And when His flesh was ripped on the cross, that opened up the way that we could go into the holiest of holies. Aren't you glad the way has been opened up? Tradition says, Brother Keith, that after God ripped that veil, the priests went in there and tried to mend it. They're still trying to do that. They're still trying to take the work of Christ out of this thing and bring it back just to what man does. I'm glad Christ has ripped it open. Aren't you? I don't want to go back to that. What's the life lesson? But one more thing before that. Tradition says it would take two yoke of oxen, one on each side. As thick as that veil was, it would take two yoke of oxen pulling in opposite directions to rip that veil. But when Christ said, "It is finished," God just went like that, I think. He just went and opened up the way. Well, what a mighty God. What a mighty plan. Hallelujah. The life lesson is we can have deep communion with God. Listen, one more time. I'm sorry if it's redundant. That's the mother of all learning, is repetition. You went through the gate to get things right with God. That's the first door. You went through the door to the first compartment to grow in God. But you went past that last veil to commune in the very presence of God. God wants us to have that progression in our Christian life. Again, I know it's redundant. You'll hear it, amen, over and over. But so many are content just to go through the gate and say, "My sins are forgiven." And still others may say, "Well, I'd like to grow a little bit." And they go past the second door into that holy place. They like worship. They like the nourishment of Christ. But there's very few that go past that veil into deep communion with God. Coming through the gate, we'll talk about another night, but that's justification. Going past that second one, that's moving into sanctification. But oh, that last one is that growth in God that's ultimately going to result in our glorification one day. Amen. Praise the Lord. Aren't you glad we can have communion and fellowship with God? All alone, it was only the high priest, a singular man, in that last room, past that veil. And I'm telling you, when you really get in communion of God, you'll be all alone with Him. You may be in a crowd, but it'll be just you and God. How many's had that experience? He was in the crowd of church, but you begin to worship Him. You knew when you went past that last veil, because suddenly it was just you and God. You didn't know where you was at. You were unaware of what was around you. And this is what was in there. We'll talk about that at a later time. Oh, hallelujah. What about that? Praise the Lord. Would you come, music? We're not going to sing again, but I wanted to go to that quickly, what we were singing tonight. Listen to what it says here. Maybe this will mean more to us now. It says, "I have passed the outer veil," hallelujah, "to the Lamb, which did once God's light conceal." You couldn't see that candlestick there, the light of it, because of that veil. But I passed the outer veil. And then it says, "I passed the inner veil." I'm sanctified to God by the power of the blood. The Lord is my abode. And then we sang the chorus. Hallelujah, hallelujah. I have passed the riven veil. Does it mean more? I've passed the riven veil where the glories never fail. Do you know you can do that on a Wednesday night? After Bible study on a Wednesday night, you could come and meet with God and pass the riven veil and enter the glories of God. Praise the Lord. Would you stand tonight? Father, thank You for Your word. Make it a living thing to us. Lord, help us to be young on up, Lord, into our years. Help us to forever have that progression in our life, moving deeper and deeper into You.
By your Holy Spirit, make these things real. Make them more than Bible facts. Make them more than dusty truths of a bygone age. Make it a living thing for us tonight that we can enter your presence. In Jesus' name, amen. If you'd like to pass the ribbon veil tonight, would you come? Let's seek him in these altars. Hallelujah.

0: decision days. You need to go to that meeting now.
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3: That he went throughout every city and village preaching and showing the glad tidings of the kingdom of God. And the 12 were with him, and certain women which had been healed of evil spirits and infirmities. Mary called Magdalene, out of whom went 7 devils, and Joanna the wife of Cusa, Herod's steward, and Susanna, and many others, which ministered unto him of their substance. Father, we thank you this morning that we are privileged to be in the house of God. Feel the presence of the Lord. Be together with your people. Thank you, Lord, that you have kept your promise to us that where 2 or 3 are gathered together in your name, that you would be there in the midst. I pray this morning that you'd minister to every heart in this place. I pray that not one would leave here this morning unsaved. I pray, Lord, that the Spirit of God would deal with hearts. You'd save souls. You'd sanctify hearts. You'd fill with the Spirit and the power of God. Lord, I pray that you'd encourage the saints of God in this hour. Strengthen our faith, Father, as we face trials and temptations and tests, Lord. I pray this morning that the Word of God would be precious to us. And I pray for your anointing this morning, Father. We realize that without the Lord, we can do nothing. We give you the praise for all the help you give, Father. In Jesus' name, amen and amen. I would like to preach for just a few minutes this morning on Mary Magdalene. I don't think I've ever preached on Mary Magdalene before, but she got on my mind. So I'm going to tell you about Mary Magdalene this morning. She's one of the most prominent women in the New Testament. And women are not really that prominent in the New Testament, but when they are mentioned, there's some women in this New Testament record that would put most men to shame in their devotion to Jesus Christ. There are a lot of legends that have sprung up around the life of Mary Magdalene. Movies have been made about her in recent days, months, years. And the skeptics and scoffers and mockers have made her out to be the wife of Jesus or made her out to be a fornicator with Jesus. And of course, none of that is true. No historical fact to it. It's just the surmising of men. Evil hearts and minds. But the Bible does tell us some things about Mary Magdalene, and we'll try to focus on the biblical record this morning about this woman. First of all, we're told about her condition when she met Jesus. It is said that this woman had 7 devils. She was possessed with 7 devils when she met Jesus. We don't know how this woman came to be in such a terrible shape. How was it that a woman who one day had been an innocent little girl like all of these other little girls around here this morning, she had a mother, father, raised in a home, she's just an innocent little girl. But somewhere along the line, her path deviated, and she began to consort with devils in some way until her life was possessed by many devils. And we know that in the New Testament there are various manifestations of lives that have been possessed by the devil. Sometimes those lives are immoral. And we remember the Syrophoenician woman that came to Jesus, and she was pleading with Jesus for help for her daughter. And Jesus ignored her cry and her plea because she was a Gentile. She was testing her faith. But this woman persisted until she got an answer. And this was her request: "Jesus, thou son of David, have mercy on me and heal my daughter, for she has an unclean spirit." Well, we're not told exactly what that unclean spirit was all about, but most likely it was a morally unclean spirit. In the Gentile world of that day, immorality was rampant, just like it is in our day. And these devils sometimes manifested in people's lives in wanton immorality in their lives. Sometimes the manifestation of devils in a person's life would be seen in the tendency toward suicide. Remember the young boy at the foot of the Mount of Transfiguration that his father came seeking help, and Jesus was up in the mountain, so he came to the disciples seeking help for his son. And he said, "My son will throw himself into the fire. He'll throw himself into the water. The devil's trying to kill him." And oftentimes this is some of the manifestations of the devil in a person's life, is a suicidal thoughts and activity. Sometimes it's manifested not just in such a state of depression, but in uncontrolled anger. And you remember the man that Jesus healed him, cast the devils out of him. His name was Legion. He dwelt in the tombs. Everybody's afraid of him. Society can't tame him. They tried to bind him. He breaks the ropes that they put on him. Nobody can tame him. Everybody's afraid of him. And he is a violent man. The devils possess this man's life. He cannot live in society. He does not wear any clothes. And he is cruel to his own self, cutting himself with knives. The devil is manifests himself in the cruelty toward his own self. This woman didn't have just one devil. She had seven devils in her. So there may have been many manifestations in her life of these devils possessing her life. Many people think she was an immoral woman, and it's very possible due to the fact that she was possessed with the devil. And she may have been a very depressed woman, because oftentimes this devil possession is manifested in deep depression. You know, it's also evident that she was a woman of some means. She followed Jesus around, ministering to him of her substance. So she was not a poor woman. She was a woman who had some means at her hand that she could minister to Christ and the disciples. She did not come from the other side of the track. So I want you to understand something. It's not just people from the other side of the track that has problem with the devil. Or there's all kinds of people that have trouble with the devil. It doesn't matter how rich or poor you may be, how educated or uneducated you may be. The devil is out after your life to destroy your life. And there are many people with plenty of money in the bank that the devil controls their life. Here's a woman that's been made miserable in spite of the fact that she is a woman of some means, because the devil has taken possession of her life. No doubt she is a hopeless woman. Nowhere to turn to get deliverance from this power that's gripped her life and that she cannot get loose from until she heard about Jesus. Hallelujah. Praise God. And she heard that Jesus had power over the devil. Praise God. And besides that, Jesus has had some dealings with women of bad reputation. In fact, when you look in the Bible, you will find a lot of them that had come from a bad background, from a poor reputation. And you look at the very lineage of Jesus Christ. There are four women in that lineage, all of them with bad reputations. Tamar is in there. She had an affair with her father-in-law, an incestuous affair. And Rahab is in there, and Rahab was a harlot, but she became a believer in the God of Abraham, Isaac, and Jacob. Ruth is in there. Ruth came from the Moabite people. They were people of idolatry and immorality. But there came a time in her life when she said to her mother-in-law, "Thy people shall be my people, and thy God shall be my God." This woman became part of the lineage of Jesus Christ. Bathsheba's in that lineage. Bathsheba was the woman that David committed adultery with. She became the mother of Solomon. She's also included in the lineage of Jesus Christ. But Jesus had some personal encounters with women of bad reputation. When he went to the well at Samaria, he met a woman there at that well, asked her for a drink of water. And she wanted to know, "Why are you asking me for a drink of water? I'm a Samaritan." She didn't make mention of the fact at that time that she'd had five husbands and was living with one that wasn't her husband. But Jesus knew that all the time. And he'd come to that well to meet with that woman of low

you unto eternal life. And she carried home a well with her, and she said, I want you to come see a man that told me all things that I ever did. Is not this the Christ? Praise God. And as a result of her testimony, many other people came to hear Jesus and became believers on the Son of God. One day they brought a woman to Jesus that they said, the Pharisees said, we caught her in the very act of adultery. Moses said to stone her, what do you say do with her? And Jesus said to those men, he said, he that is without sin among you, let him cast the first stone. Now what Jesus was saying to those men is this. He was saying, if you have never broken the law of God, if you have never sinned, if you have never broken the law of God, you are qualified to execute the punishment of the law. And these men began to consider their own life and realized that at some point they too had broken the law of God. And one by one they walked away and left that woman there alone with Jesus. Nobody threw a stone. All the accusers walked away. Jesus was writing in the sand and looked up and said, woman, where are those thine accusers? Well, she said, Lord, I have none. And here is this trembling woman in the presence of a man who is qualified to throw the stone. He has never broken the law. He did no sin, and neither was guile found in his mouth. He was qualified to throw the stone at that woman, but he said to her, woman, neither do I condemn thee. Go and sin no more. I'm telling you that Jesus Christ had the power to condemn her, but he had the power to set her free as well. Praise God. And he spoke those words, woman, neither do I condemn thee. Go and sin no more. Hallelujah. So the Son of God had had some experience with women who had a bad reputation. And he changed their lives and made them women of purity, made them women of righteousness and holiness. Hallelujah. Praise God. And so when he met this woman, Mary Magdalene, so hopeless in her condition, so bound by the devil, but Jesus set her free. Jesus delivered her from the powers of hell, cast the devils out of her, and made her a different woman. You see, this woman has had a miracle to take place in her life. And she's not sorry about it either. And I'm going to tell you something. When you get delivered from the power of sin, and you get set free from the power of the devil, you won't be sorry about it. You'll be glad that Jesus has set you free. Praise God. Well, after the Lord set her free, she became a disciple of Jesus Christ. She began to follow him because, listen to this, because she wanted to learn from him. She was like that other Mary that sat at his feet to listen to what Jesus had to say. Praise God. You know, everybody that gets saved, this ought to be one of the first things that you notice about their life. They want to learn more about Jesus. They want to learn more about the teachings of Christ. They want to learn what Jesus has to say. His commands, his promises. They have a hunger and a thirst for the Word of God, as the Bible says, as newborn babes desire the sincere milk of the Word, that you may grow thereby. And this woman had that thirst in her. She became a disciple. She began to follow Jesus. But she didn't just begin to follow Jesus and learn from Jesus. She began to provide for the needs of Jesus and his disciples. You notice in my text that there were certain women which had been healed of evil spirits and infirmities. Mary called Magdalene, Joanna the wife of Cusa, Herod's steward. This woman, her husband had been part of the administration of Herod. She moved in high circles, but she had become a disciple of Jesus Christ, and Susanna, and many others.

0: ministered unto him of their substance. And so these women, who were people of some means, high society people, who were followers of Jesus, and they ministered to Christ and to his disciples out of their means. It was for them, listen to me now, it was for them a way of saying thanks for what the Lord had done for them. Praise God. Oh yeah, you see, that these women had been healed of evil spirits. And they'd been healed of infirmities. And they, in return, began to support the ministry of Jesus Christ. It was their way of saying, thank you, Jesus, for saving my soul. Thank you, Jesus, for making me whole. I'm going to support the transmission of the truth. And I'm going to support the preaching of the truth. I'm going to support the Lord Jesus Christ and his disciples as they go about teaching and preaching the truth. These women ministered to Jesus out of their means. You know, when we pass around the offering plate on Sunday morning, this isn't just an exercise that has no relevance to our worship. This is a way that we have of saying thanks to God for his blessings and benefits upon my life. He saved me. He delivered me. And so we support the work of Christ and the kingdom of God because we are thankful for what God has done in our life. Hallelujah. It's one way that we have of saying thanks. You notice that the kind of company this woman's keeping, she's moving in circles of other people who have been delivered from infirmities and who've been delivered from the powers of hell. Now then, she's moving in those kinds of circles. Whereas, no doubt, in times past, it was the nightclub life. It may have been the red light district life. She moved in different circles until she was touched by the hand of Jesus and delivered by the power of Jesus. And then she began to move in different circles, brother. She began to move in the circles of those people who also had been delivered by the hand of Jesus Christ. Oh my, when you get saved, you change company. Praise God. When you get saved, you move away from that company that is still in the grip of sin and still taking orders from hell, and you begin to move in the ranks of those people who've experienced the same touch of Jesus and the same deliverance from Jesus that you have. They become your people from that point on. That's the reason why we go to church. You don't have to make us go to church. You don't have to send pink slips or whatever to our house. We go to church because we love the brethren. We too have been delivered. We love to move in the company of those people who've experienced the same kind of deliverance that we've experienced in our life. Those people become our people. You notice about Mary Magdalene that of all the followers of Jesus, she was one of the few that stuck with him to the very end. I'm telling you, brother, this woman never ran. And along with Mary, the mother of Jesus, and Mary, the other Mary, and a few other women, these women stuck close to Christ to the very end. Friends to Jesus. Showing compassion to the Son of God. In the book of Matthew, I believe it's around 26, 27, you can read about Mary Magdalene. When Jesus is being crucified, Matthew chapter 27, they talk about Jesus dying, the centurion, saying, truly this was the Son of God, Matthew 27, 55. And many women were there, beholding afar off, which followed Jesus from Galilee, ministering unto him, among which was Mary Magdalene, and Mary the mother of James and Joseph, and the mother of Zebedee's children. And then Joseph of Arimathea, this rich man, comes and begs the body of Jesus, and along with Nicodemus, takes him and lays him in his new grave. And the Bible says, when they rolled that great stone to the door of the sepulcher and departed, in verse 61, there was Mary Magdalene and the other Mary, look at this, sitting over against the sepulcher. They were there. They watched him die. They accompanied his body to the grave. And Mary sat down over against the grave. The Bible didn't say what she was doing, but she's probably wiping tears because she loved that man who had set her free from the powers of hell. But that's not the last of her. Hallelujah. Chapter 28 and verse 1. In the end of the Sabbath, as it began to dawn toward the first day of the week, came Mary Magdalene and the other Mary to see the sepulcher. And there was a great earthquake. The angel of the Lord descended from heaven, came and rolled back the stone from the door and set upon it. His countenance was like lightning, his raiment white as snow. For fear of him, the keepers did shake and become as dead men. And the angels answered and said unto the women, fear not, ye, for I know that ye seek Jesus, which was crucified. He is not here, for he is risen as he said. Come see the place where the Lord lay. Mary Magdalene evidently went with the other women to carry the news to the disciples that Jesus is risen from the dead. But she come back to the tomb to weep. Evidently, she didn't grasp what all of this meant. She's weeping, and Jesus appears to her. Woman, why are you weeping? She said, because they've come and taken my Lord, and I don't know where they put him. And Jesus said, Mary. She said, Rabboni. She recognized him. That was Jesus, her Lord, her Savior, her Deliverer. And she became one of the first witnesses. She was the first witness of the resurrected Lord. She had a message to tell. Oh, hallelujah. That man that delivered me, that man that had power over hell, he's also got power over death. He's resurrected from the dead. He lives. Hallelujah. He's a resurrected Savior. And she bore the glad news of the resurrected Lord. Hallelujah. Oh, brother and sister, I don't know how to just tell this like I need to, I guess. But isn't it wonderful that no matter how deep in sin we may have gone, there's power in the name of Jesus to set us free from our sins, change our lives, change our company, change our affections so that they're set on Jesus Christ, the Son of God. That song Sister Laura's brother sang here, her grandmother used to sing, I traded my sins for salvation. I traded my load for relief. I got peace from my condemnation and the joy of the Lord for my grief. I traded a life that was wasted. Now it's a temple to dwell in, God made. And I got so much more than I had before. I surely got the best of the trade. I'll say Mary Magdalene could have said that. Praise God. I surely got the best of the trade. Brother Kendall, if you will, come to the piano this morning. We're going to open this altar in case there's somebody here that needs Jesus.
1: Oh my.
0: You can trade your sins for salvation. Trade your load for relief. Get peace for condemnation. And the joy of the Lord for grief. Praise God. You become a temple to dwell in. God will live in your body. Hallelujah.
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3: David Lamb. Up next, another great message from David Lamb.
4: But his favor, in his favor, his life. Oh, he gets angry at me. He does. He gets angry at me. But it's only for a moment. Aren't you glad of that? I ain't going to preach fast this morning. I just got to teach more. I got to do anything. It's just Mother's Day. It's not a normal service, and I don't got to be normal. I want to be in his favor. I want to go past his mercy into his favor. How many can say amen to that? Mercy is for those that have fallen. Mercy is for those that have slipped. Favor is for those that are standing in the direct center of God's will. Mercy is for those that God's got to tell twice. Favor is for those that God tells once, and they continue doing what God says. Mercy is when you forgot your arithmetic and you got to start all over in order to learn trigonometry. But favor is when God can just commence to writing on the chalkboard and saying A plus B equals X, and you already remember your arithmetic. Somebody say amen. That's what favor is. And so God tells us that when he gets angry at us, it's just for a moment. But in his favor, there's life there. And there's a colon here, and he says, weeping may endure for a night. Just pick it up and pull it over. His anger endureth but for a moment. Weeping may endure for a night. In his favor is life. But joy cometh in the morning. It's hand in hand. There's not a period there. There's two periods on top of each other. It's a colon. And he says these intertwine. This is a conjunction. You listen to me. He said, I'm going to be angry at you sometimes for a moment. But my favor is life. And he immediately says, weeping may endure for a night, but joy cometh in the morning. And that's what I'm going to preach, is there's joy in the morning. I'm going to take this completely out of context. And I'm going to misspell this word morning this morning. And I'm not going to preach on there's joy in the M-O-R-N-I-N-G. I'm going to preach on there's joy in the M-O-U-R-N-I-N-G. There's joy in the morning. Psalmist said, he that goeth forth and weepeth bearing precious seed shall doubtless come again, bringing his sheaves with him. Now, Brother Smith asked me to come preach this morning, and we didn't realize it was Mother's Day until after we had done scheduled it, and so I'm just going to be the first to admit to you that preaching a Mother's Day sermon's hard. What do you preach? What do you say? What do you try to preach? And Brother Smith was kind of, I guess, sounded a little happy that I was preaching this morning. What do you say? And you're not monotonous, and it seems like every Mother's Day, if I was to preach a sermon, the same verses, the same people, they always come to my mind. And last night I was sitting there at the desk, 2:30 in the morning, and I was just trying to think, God, what would you have me to preach? And all these mothers are just coming to my heart and my mind. And I really didn't know what I was going to preach, and so I just went on to bed, just closed my laptop up, didn't have a note, had nothing, erased everything I have. And I said, I'll just get up in the morning and try it all over again. Saints of God, there's not a language, there's not a dialect, there's not a vernacular sufficient for us to express our thanks, our appreciation for our mothers. Say amen, saints. There's not enough words in the English language. Webster's not got enough definitions in that big fat dictionary he's got for us to ever express and to convey our love for our mothers. There's no way. There's absolutely no way. So where do I start this morning as a man of God trying to preach to you lovely mothers this morning? Have you ever really sat down and think about the great impact that mothers have had upon the history of not only America, but upon this world as we know it? Have you ever sat down with your Bible and your concordance and just try to locate mothers all in the Scripture? I'm going to tell you, they're going to stack up so high that you're not going to be able to count how many of them there are. Well, they are there, mother after mother, and there are many of them. And their contributions are so many this morning that they cannot be reckoned. They cannot be calculated. Our calculators would bust and they would break up and our computers would lock up on us, Brother Smith. And we have to just go and get that big beast of a computer they got somewhere over and it probably lock it up. There's no amount of words this morning that us men, us sons, us brothers, us daughters, whatever we are, we can never tell you mothers just how much you really mean to us. Amen. And so I suppose it's fitting to start with Earth's first mother. Her name was Eve. And upon her head has fallen much reproach. Upon her brow has fallen much pain, much scorn. This woman has been the subject of many chokes, much ridicule. But did you ever stop and think about this woman actually being a woman? Not just a laughing stock, not just a woman that ate the forbidden fruit, but she was a woman. She was a woman. She had thoughts. She had a heart that broke, that bled, that hurt. She had emotions. She cried at night. She didn't understand things. Eve regretted her mistake. You'll never find where Eve laughed and was glad of what she did. Tears rolled down that woman's cheeks as she and her husband were banished out of that Garden of Eden. She did not know what it meant altogether to be banished, but the weight of God's verdict weighed heavily upon her. But she could not fathom every implication. She only knew that because of her mistake, they were no longer welcome in the Garden of Paradise. She knew that because of her mistake, her husband had been tempted and had fallen. And she only knew within her heart that she felt different. She only knew that she had messed up. And somehow now God was angry at her. And so I believe God gave me a revelation this morning. I don't get a whole lot of them, but I believe He gave me a revelation. I definitely know it's a revelation to me. Every building, in order to be built right, it must have a set of blueprints. The first blueprint was not of a 50-foot tall condominium. The first blueprint ever made was not a 100-story tall a skyscraper. It was not. The first blueprint ever made was not the Empire State Building. It was not the Sears Tower. Somebody say amen. Through the years, blueprints progressed. They probably started out with a simple little building, maybe just one story and a few bedrooms maybe, or just maybe one room is how it started. But through the years, men grew, the knowledge evolved, and thoughts became greater and greater, and understanding of what they were doing became more and more, and the blueprint got better. Somebody say amen. Somebody say amen this morning. I thought about that 31st chapter of Proverbs. I was reading that, and how do you preach that to a bunch of women? Come on, say amen. How many knows what I'm talking about? Proverbs 31. Solomon's chapter of a virtuous woman. I've read it, and as I read, I wondered, when are you going to stop, Solomon? I've read that 31st chapter of Proverbs. I've wondered, what gives you the right to say such things? I wonder what qualifies you to set the standard of a virtuous woman so high. I've asked myself that question. And I believe God gave me the answer this morning. I really do. I know that no single woman, I don't know of any that's, I don't know of one woman that meets every qualification, every expectation of Proverbs 10 through 31, who can find a virtuous woman, the Bible said. For her price is above rubies. I thought I'd preach on above rubies this morning. And so I guess I am. The heart of her husband doth safely trust in her. She will do him good and not evil all the days of her life. Now I'm talking to you mothers this morning. And I don't want you to misunderstand me before I get done reading. This is Solomon talking right now, not me. She seeketh wool and flax and worketh willingly with her hands. She is like the merchant ships, bringeth her food from afar. She ariseth also while it is yet night, and giveth meat to her household, and a portion to her maidens. She considereth a field and buyeth it. With the fruit of her hands she planteth a vineyard. She girdeth her loins with strength and strengtheneth her arms. She perceiveth that her merchandise is good. She's making good stuff. Her candle goeth not out by night. What a woman. She layeth her hands to the spindle, and her hands hold the distaff. She stretcheth out her hand to the poor, yea, she reacheth forth her hands to the needy. She is not afraid of the snow for her household, for all her household are clothed with scarlet. She maketh herself coverings of tapestry. Her clothing is silk and purple. Her husband is known in the gates when he sitteth among elders of the land. She maketh fine linen and selleth it. Why? Now, why would it say that about a husband concerning a woman? You done said it. Behind every good man, there is a woman. Say amen, ladies. She maketh fine linen and selleth it and delivereth girdles unto the merchant. Strength and honor are her clothing. She shall rejoice in time to come. She openeth her mouth with wisdom, and her tongue is the law of kindness. She looketh well to the ways of her household and eateth not the bread of idleness. Her children arise up and call her blessed. Her husband also, and he praiseth her. Many daughters have done virtuously, but thou excellest them all. It's a very important scripture right there. Many daughters have done virtuously. He's making a difference here. You see, you ladies have read the 31st chapter of Proverbs and said, man, I've got about three quarters of them, or half of them, or a quarter, how many you come to. But I'm failing on the others, so I'm not a virtuous woman. But Solomon said, many daughters have done virtuously. But he's talking to this special woman here. But thou excellest them all. He's saying you can be virtuous and not do every one of these things. Say amen. Favor is deceitful, and beauty is vain. But a woman that feareth the Lord, she shall be praised. Give her of the fruit of her hands, and let her own work praise her in the gates. See, even as I read this passage, some felt the heavy blow of their shortcomings, didn't you? You feel, man, that's not me. It brought a certain feeling of soberness. I've seen it happen so many times, Brother Smith. And I'm going to give you my take on this subject. I believe Proverbs 31 is a pattern. I don't believe Solomon ever met a woman that followed every one of these. Are you listening to me this morning? I'm telling you, I believe the Holy Ghost revealed this to me. Solomon did not know a woman that fulfilled every point in that Proverbs 31. He did not know a mother. He did not know a grandmother. He did not have a sister. He knew nobody. But what he was doing was laying out a pattern. It was a pattern that that no woman will ever, no woman will fulfill every single point, every single detail, every day of your life. But I do know a host of women. Are you hearing me, saints? I do know a host of women that if you dissect their lives and you pull apart their strengths, they're going to fulfill this pattern that Solomon has given us. Some are strong in areas that other women are not. Yet those women are strong in areas that the previous are not. A woman after woman displaying strength after strength after strength after strength. And so what the enemy does is takes a beautiful pattern of Proverbs 31 and does like we always do and think about the bad things. But Solomon's not trying to get you to think about the bad things. He's trying to get you to pattern your life after this virtuous woman. He's trying to get you to see this woman. Oh, she is the perfect woman. And you're not the perfect woman. And so you say, I'm not a virtuous woman. But Solomon's not saying that. He's saying you are a virtuous woman. And you're strong here. And you're strong there. But listen to me, there's a few places that you can move up. Solomon's trying to say, as a host of women, as a collection of women, collectively, you will bring perfection to the body of Christ. Amen. Help me, Holy Ghost. So here we are. 8,000 years probably past that time that Eve, I'm still talking about Eve now, was banished out of that garden. Boy, I like this. My wife is not perfect. I am not perfect. I'm preaching a Mother's Day sermon. My wife's not perfect, Sister Cannon. You are not perfect. I don't care how hard you try to raise these daughters. You're going to mess up. You're going to mess up. My mother cried and wept and prayed and sought God. And she told me many times, I feel like I failed. I felt like I failed. I was 16, drinking, smoking dope, and running around carousing. I feel like I failed, David. But 11 years later, things were changed. Because my mother done what some of you do, and look at what the virtuous woman was doing that you're not doing, and you cast yourself down as though you're not a good mother. But listen to me, saints of God. A mother, you're putting things in those children. You're depositing things in that husband. You're depositing things in people's lives that you may not see today. You may not see tomorrow. But you are a virtuous woman. You're not strung out on dope somewhere. You're doing your best. You love God. You fear God. You may fall, but I've seen you get back up a time and time again. I want you to watch Eve with me. This is not just a Bible character that we need to bash. Over and over and over, she was not only Eve, she was the wife of Adam and the mother of a multitude of children. Eve was a very special woman. 8,000 years after the fall, we stand here this morning. 8,000 years after Adam walked his bride out of Eden into a world of pain and hurt. Mother, you have had many, many patterns. But Eve had no pattern. Say amen, ladies. Eve's life was made up of many tears. Everything she did was brand spanking new. Everything she tried was the first time. If she fixed homemade biscuits, she had to invent the ingredients herself. She had nobody to watch after her. She had nobody to set a pattern. She was the first woman. And here's what I want to say. Do you think Eve was perfect? No, we have bashed her and we have tore her up because she ate the forbidden fruit. But my God, I'd like to meet a woman that there's only record of one mistake ever being made. I'd like to meet that lady that can compare to this lady Eve right here. Every item she cooked, she invented. She did. Maybe that's where we got biscuits and gravy. I'm serious. Everything the lady cooked, there's no cookbooks. There was no internet to go on there and get a fancy souped up Mexican dish. There was no Mexicans. There was no African dishes. There was just Adam and Eve. You understand what I'm saying? Mexican food's my favorite food in the world. I like American food. There was no Americans. She didn't have none of that. She had no books of 10 steps how to raise a child, 37 steps, how to discipline and timeouts and everything she did, she invented it. This woman was a genius. Amen, saints of God. Say amen, saint of God. This woman was a genius. What was a needle? What was thread? Her first needle and thread, they had to soup them up some duds to wear. God just kicked them out and all they got is fig leaves. She didn't leave them fig leaves on her husband. Uh-uh. She sewed something up. She put something on that man for the first time. This woman was a genius. Uh-huh. I got me a couple revelations this morning. Everything she did was new. Everything she tried was the first. Can you imagine what Proverbs 31 did to Eve? Well, now you're going to say it wasn't wrote. Yes, it was. It was in the mind of God from creation. When He created Eve, He created Proverbs 31. And it was in her heart. Can you imagine what Proverbs 31 did to Eve? Everything she did, she messed up. There was no pattern. You say, well, she couldn't have done wrong because there was no standard of right. Or yes, there was. Proverbs 31. It was in Eve's heart. There was that instinct in there to be a better mother. There was an instinct in there to be a better wife. And so she was continuously weeping and crying. And I don't know how I'm going to do this. We got a problem here. And I don't know how I'm going to do that. I don't know how it's going to be done. And so there she was crying another trail of tears, and until God just revealed to her, well, by trial and error and working and blisters and bleeding and sweating and toiling and more try and more crying, until finally she found something that worked. Trust me, everything Eve did not get passed on to the next generation because somebody found a better way to do it than Eve did. Can you imagine what Proverbs 31 did to the world's very first woman? Can you imagine? It tore up. Eve's life was made up of many tears. Her life was a life which was often blurred because of her feelings of failure. Her feeling of incapability. Makes you feel better when you think of Eve, don't it? Can you see her as her children follow behind her and Adam as they walk out of that Garden of Eden? I believe they had children in Eden. It's the only way to explain that land to Nod. And I believe it's a very logical explanation. God said, be fruitful, multiply. How many thousands of years was they in that garden? I don't know. Eternity. Time passed, whatever God created. So I believe they had children in that Garden of Eden. So I don't believe that just Adam and Eve walked out of that garden. I believe they took all their little knotheads out with them too. Can you imagine what was going through Eve's heart? She is broken, saints of God. She feels responsible for this new environment. She has led them right out here into this world of pain. She don't know what tomorrow holds. She's looking at a country. She's looking at briars and thistles. She's looking at things that she had never seen in her entire life. And she feels exactly like it's her fault, her responsibility. And so she's continually asking, what's going to happen next? And the daughter of God cries her very first tear as she walks out of the Garden of Eden. Oh, can you see her as Cain is born? There's a tear of joy. And then Abel's born, a tear of joy. But deep down she doesn't know. It's so uncertain. What's going to happen? What's this God said that I'm going to die? We're going to die. What's He mean? A thing, I feel my body aging now. I feel things hurting now. My fingers are hurting now. And things are going wrong with me that wasn't going wrong for all those hundreds of years. I would work and I'd toil and help my husband. And I always felt fresh. I was never tired. But she says, now I notice things are going different. And she sees Adam. And as Adam grows older and his hair becomes gray and things begin to change. And in that woman's heart, she has said, I believe all of this is my fault. A broken leg is my fault. A broken arm is my fault. Whatever happened, Eve was continuously blaming herself. It doesn't matter that of all the women that God could have created, to be the first woman God handpicked, hand-molded, and breathed the breath of life into Eve. She was the most perfect specimen that could have possibly been made, but Eve messed up many times. Help us, Holy Ghost. She cried as Abel was born. He's a beautiful baby, but he's not in the garden. He's outside the garden. It's my fault. It's my fault. It is absolutely my fault. And Cain murdered Abel. Now let's get in the heart of this mother. Cain murdered Abel. What do you think Eve said? As she clutched that child to her bosom, she pulled that big grown boy up to her bosom. She says, "My baby, he dead. His own brother killed him. It's my fault. My fault." That's what we preach. That's what we preach. It's his fault, don't we? I don't believe that no more, and I'm standing here this morning. It was some of her fault. It's equally all of our faults. I'm as much Adam as Adam was Adam. You're as much Eve as Eve was Eve. You're a woman. You're created in God's image. You're created after the image of that woman, Eve. You are Eve this morning. Somebody say amen. I hope I'm not going somewhere. I'm not going to say too deep because I doubt that very serious. But she's looking at me awful funny. Cain murdered Abel. She was at blame again. Everything's a blame. She had sinned in the garden. She had tempted Adam. Now her son was dead because of her wickedness. She felt like a woman who had not fulfilled even one of Solomon's qualifications. How many knows this morning that we only have record of one mistake that Eve made? One. That's it. We got record of one mistake. One. You know what? That shocked me when I really thought about that this morning. A river of tears flowed throughout Eve's life, trying to be the best woman that she could possibly be. A river that flowed through thousands and millions of other mothers who were trying to learn from their mother, trying to learn from their grandmother, is just a pattern. Patterns ain't always good. My mother may not be the best pattern for her daughter. And my sister may not be the best pattern for her daughter. And my wife may not be the best pattern for my baby. But she's learned a lot. And she's learning even more every day. And she's going to teach that little girl things that she knows. And then she's going to teach her some more things that she was never able quite to do, but believes she can. Are you hearing me? It's a pattern, saints of God. Proverbs 31 is just a pattern. I've got some more to preach here. She was to be a pattern for the generation to come. She was supposed to pass down what her mother had been taught. And what her mother had been taught, they were making the blueprint. Every woman that was born and raised, they're making a blueprint. Mother, you're making a blueprint. Daughter, you're making a blueprint. What you learn today, Sister Cannon, you're going to apply to those children, yes, Sister Amanda. And so as your mother passed it on to you, you're going to pass this blueprint on. You're going to make a few little changes. And I made a few changes on my daughter. I'm trying to lay down a blueprint on my children and my wife. She's making a blueprint for my daughter. And she's got out a ruler and she's got out her pencil and her eraser. And she's erased a few lines and she's put in a few more dimensions. And she said, well, that was good. And it did good for me, but I believe that if I put another wall right here, if I change a little angle right here, I believe I can get around to the bathroom a little better. I believe my daughter can have a little better access. And so here we are this morning, and our mothers are down on themselves so much because they feel like they failed here. You've not failed. It's trial and error, mother. There's no set precedent. There's no way you can fail or pass. You're just laying a blueprint down for my grandbaby and your grandchild. My God, mother, get your hands up. It's the hand that rocks the cradle, that rules this world. It's not the men. Hallelujah! Hallelujah! It's that mother that rocks that baby asleep. It's that mother that raises that child. Tears flowed down the eyes of Noah's wife for 100 years. Her husband was ridiculed by everybody. He did not sit in the gate. He was not respected by everybody. He was a laughing stock. Everybody went by, and so she says, my husband don't sit in the gate. My husband's not respected. I must be a poor wife. I must be a poor mother. A river that flooded the eyes of the heart of Sarah as she wandered a million curious thoughts in regards to buying merchandise, buying lands for her husband, Abraham. That's Proverbs 31, ain't it? She bought land. But here's Sarah married to a man that God said, you're not going to have no land, boy. You're going to sojourn. That was the part that she could not possibly fulfill. But it was still in her heart. And she said, I wish I could do something to get Abraham some land. I must be a poor, poor wife. Wonder how many tears precious Rebecca wept before God opened her womb and conceived those two twins, Jacob and Esau. How many tears did she cry wondering if she did the right thing by tricking her husband, deceiving and betraying her own son, and then sending Jacob across over to Laban's house. Must be a terrible mother. How many tears did Rachel cry over Joseph? Did she ever wonder if she could have done something different to spare that boy's life? A million times, a million times, a million. How many times did she walk to that bedroom of Joseph and slide that drawer out, pick up that coat of many colors and smell it? Look at the blood stains that she thought were Joseph's. She said, I could have prevented this. If I just kept him a little closer, if I'd sheltered him just a little bit more, I must be a terrible mother. Countless battles that mothers have fought. Wonder how many bottles God's got in heaven full of the tears of precious mothers. I wonder, do you think maybe that's why God had to send that flood? He might have got a storehouse stacked up so high he had to unleash it on the world? You say amen if you want to or not. Tears of our mothers, they have flooded not a few cities, but yet they have also kept not a few vessels afloat. I'm about done. They weren't perfect, but they were a pattern that their daughters would learn from. They weren't everything Solomon thought they should be, but they were going to be a light for generations to come. Oh, that Rachel. She said, I must be a terrible mother. How many times have I preached, give me children or I die? It's just your perspective, mother. It's just your perspective. I doubt very seriously the perfect woman even exists. No more than the perfect man exists. I doubt a perfect woman is present in this building this morning. I doubt there is one woman here that fulfills every prerequisite for Mr. Solomon and his 31 Proverbs. But I do believe every prerequisite in that 31 Psalms is fulfilled here. I do believe that. Sister Smith, as much respect as I got for you, you don't fulfill every single one of them. You might 5 days a week, but you don't seven. You mess up. I know you do. I know you do. My wife messes up. It's all right. You're allowed to. You're making a pattern. You're allowed to mess up. I believe when we find a woman that fulfilled every qualification of Proverbs 31, she's going to have a baby named Jesus. You hearing me? I believe we find another woman that fulfills everything in Proverbs 31. She's going to have another baby named Jesus. It didn't happen before Christ. It's not going to happen after Christ. We're just a pattern this morning. Help me, Holy Ghost. I really do feel what I'm talking right now for some reason. There's not a perfect woman here. Each woman has her own strengths. Not one woman fulfills every prerequisite, but every prerequisite is fulfilled in this building. I believe that with all my heart. I believe with all my heart. Every woman having her own strength, strengthening the next. Each woman mastering as many things as she can. Each woman making another boy a man. Each woman making another girl a woman. I'm pretty proud of you, Sister Cannon. The reputation of your daughters goes all over this thing. They didn't do that on their own. You didn't do that neither, Brother Mike. You had something to do with it. Us men, it ain't the same, and we know that. The reputation is everywhere. Men of God, take your daughter's word over grown adults. They didn't get that on their own. Mother after mother putting stuff in their children. The hand that rocks the cradle rules the world. Stand with me across the house. Brother Smith, you want to come to the piano? You want to play something? There's not a woman here that hasn't cried a few thousand tears. There isn't a woman here who hasn't wondered if she could have done a few things a little different. You may be here this morning with a heavy heart. And you may say, Brother Lamb, I'm crying. Just cry on. Brother Lamb, I'm hurting. I've made mistakes. Just hurt on. Just Brother Lamb, I'm weeping. Just weep on. Weeping may endure for a night. But joy is coming in the morning. Thousand tears, a million prayers. Continuously wondering if you succeeded and failed. I've seen my wife wonder. And then her husband makes it worse on her. Some of your brothers know what I'm talking about. Those tears aren't in vain. You must cry. But how can we expect God to wipe all those tears from your eyes in heaven if we cry none on earth? He that goeth forth and weepeth, bearing precious seed, shall doubtless come again with rejoicing, bringing his sheaves with him. She's talking about you, mother. Oh, Jochebed, what are you doing? I'm putting my baby in this Nile River. I'm giving it to God. He's going to float down this river. I'll never see him again. But God's got an uncanny way of bringing that bread that's been cast upon the waters right back to where it was at in the beginning. That's the way it was with my mother. My mother, my mother, my mother. My precious mother, Crystal Jackson. One time she said, I almost gave up on you, Dave. You was going farther and farther and farther and farther and farther. And she said, I always lied to myself and said, I've laid him up on the altar. God, I don't understand. But God said, if you laid that boy on the altar, you wouldn't worry so much. And so she gave me to the Lord. She took me down in an ark, pitched with slime and daub. She set me out there on the Nile River and said, I know I've made a bunch of mistakes. I know I have failed and faltered and bobbled and jumped, and I don't know if I've done anything right in this life of mine. Pharaoh's daughter got me. She got me. I was in that house for a long time learning the ways of the Egyptians. That boomerang happened. She opened her eyes and there come her baby boy. That's the way it's going to be for you, Mama. That's the way it's going to be. Doubtless shall come again. Bringing her sheaves with her. Just keep on crying. Keep on being the best mother you can be. If you mess up, get back up and try it again. If you learn something new, pass it on. You're gonna mess up. But your life is a pattern. There's joy in the morning. Every tear you shed, I'm gonna say this, we have an altar call here. Up in Indiana, Shady Springs, Indiana. Big fellowship camp meeting. One of the pastors there is old mother in the Lord there on her deathbed. They called up the pastor and said, "Pastor, she's about gone. If you want to see her, you better go." So I ran in there. I think I may have told you here before. I'm going to tell it again. Sure enough, she was at the hospital. She called and got a room number stuff. And she expected IVs and oxygen masks. He went in. She was talking in tongues. She was shaking and getting in. She looked over at her pastor and told him about how good God was and where she's gone. And a big tear came out of that eye and rolled down her cheek. And she died. Just like that. Old man of God reached his pocket and pulled out his handkerchief. And I believe I'll wipe that off and never wash this. Holy Ghost said, "It's too late. I done got it." It's too late. I done got it. Never shed a tear in vain. Tears are a language of God. I understand. I thank God for mothers this morning. Thank God for mothers. Don't you read that 31 Proverbs and say, "I ain't a virtuous woman." Solomon said, "Many daughters have done virtuously." He said, "But thou excellest them all." I believe he's talking about that collective group of women that bind together. And see, I may not be perfect, but I know a few things you don't. And I want you to tell me what you know that I don't. And it's going to get done. This altar is open. Let's gather around this altar. Let's pray.
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1: And verse number 3, the Bible says, this here's David speaking here. David said, "And let us bring the ark of our God to us, for we inquired not of it in the day of Saul. Let us bring again the ark of our God to us, for we inquired not of it in the day of Saul." Amen. I got to thinking about this here. You'll find out here and realize that Israel's at this point and place in their time that the Ark of the Covenant, it's not with them. It's in another country. Amen. And here David is saying we need to go back and get the Spirit of God back again. Amen. I tell you, amen, church, what we need is what we felt last night. Amen. And what we need is what we felt right here again this morning. Amen. I talked to my church yesterday. I called them and I asked them. I said, "How did everything go yesterday?" They said, "Well, it went good, but we want you to come back." I mean, I said, "Well, that kind of makes you feel good." I mean, that they kind of want you back. But you know, I tell you what, I really like to have back, Brother Joy Dean. I'd like to have back the Ark of the Covenant of God once again moving in our services again. I like to feel it like they felt in them old days. I mean, they can tell stories about it. I mean, but I'm not one about reading books. I've got a library. And I tell you what, I'm more like the feeling of it. I like to be in existence of it. I like to be there when it's moving. I like to feel the anointing of God. I like to feel the Shekinah glory when it falls. And I like to be there. I don't want to hear about what happened yesterday. I want to be in it today. And David said here, he said, "Let us bring again the ark of our God." Amen. Let us bring it back. And listen here, this verse here bothers me. It says, "For we inquired not of it in the day of Saul." We. Oftentimes, amen, since I've been pastoring Brother Neil, amen, I've learned a few things. Amen, I have learned a few things that, according to my pastor. There's a lot more things I've got to learn. Amen, I was on the phone with Brother Ralph Lowry and talking to him. Brother Ralph Lyerly told me, he said, son, call me in about a year. He said, I got a big old shoulder you can cry on. Amen. I tell you, amen, I've learned a few things. Amen. I have learned not to ask somebody, will you please come sing for me? Amen, Brother Neil, I have asked, would you come sing for the Lord? Amen, that makes all the difference in the world. Amen, you know, when you're singing for me, you know, you really just don't want to do it. But

text. I mean, it said they were all in the upper room gathered together in one mind. I mean, in one accord. I mean, they had a mindset for the move of God. I mean, and I feel right here, Broxton, I mean, that we need to once again get a mindset of the move of God. We need to once again get a mindset, I mean, of the Holy Ghost of heaven. I mean, the fall in our services. Amen. I felt him last night, didn't you? Amen. You know when I felt that I knew I was going to preach last night, this morning, was when Brother Neil called me. Amen. And I like that. I do. Amen. With Brother Tim, and we had a fellowship meeting, and I used to, and he let us pick the preachers, and I like to go find the preachers as soon as I knew that they had to preach. I'd go find them and say, hey, look, you preaching Saturday night youth service. Amen. But I like that a lot better, amen, when you put them on the spot. Amen. Oh, you know, there ain't no time to get nervous. There ain't no time to get scared. Amen. At all. Can I tell you, church, the Bible said, be instant in season and out of season. Amen. And I know some of you looking at me now saying you sure out of season this morning. I want to tell you, I am. Amen. I don't need to be up here. At all. Where we need to be is in the altar one more time. Amen. Pray that God will move. That's what it took. I mean, I'll tell you, when I got saved, it wasn't no basketball court. I mean, it wasn't no youth meetings getting together. I mean, it was somebody getting in the altar. I mean, it was the power of God. It was the Spirit of God that drew me. I mean, and that's what it's going to take to keep us. Amen. He said, for we inquired not of it in the days of Saul. Amen. This year was a detriment to Saul. Amen. Because he sought not after the move of God. Saul probably would not have done what Saul had done if the ark of God was right there near him. Amen. I'll tell you something. Hear me now. I was at our home church. Brother Neil knows, on the left-hand side of the church. I got to praying. And I said, oh, Lord, I went to eat with a good buddy of mine, backslidden preacher. And I used to try my best to make a point every Tuesday. We try to go out and eat. Amen. I wanted him to know that I still loved him. Amen. But you know, every time I got around him, the pull of the world started pulling on me. Amen. Come on now. I'm going to tell you, when I start feeling this world pull on me, I don't like it. I don't like it one bit. Amen. But oh, can I tell you, I got to pray in that side room, Brother Neil, and the Lord, I felt the Lord speak to me. Amen. He don't talk to me all the time like he does some people. Amen. I can count probably four or five times that he's talked to me. Amen. And I tell you, there's some people get behind the sacred. The Lord told me to tell you, oh, hell, well, I don't know. He don't talk to me like that. And I know what he told me that day, Brother Gerald. He looked at me and whispered in my little old ear. He said, closer to me. Closer to me. Amen. Oh, but I fell down the altar. I said, oh Lord, let me get close to you. Or you know what? When I get close to him, and I get close to the anointing of God, and I get close to the power of God, this world don't have no attraction no more. They don't have no pull anymore. Hey, we need to get close again to the altar of God. Amen. I was there one day praying, Brother Neil. I said, Lord, teach me to worship you. Teach me to worship you. Sincere, I wanted to learn how to worship God. Can I tell you what it told me? He said, if it's in your heart, I won't have to teach you. Whew. If it's in your heart, I won't have to teach you. Amen. Oh, Lord, help me to, from the abundance of my heart, amen, to raise my hands toward heaven, amen, and magnify his glorious name, amen. We want a good end, don't we, amen? The Bible talks about David. He said his beginning was better than his end, amen. And oh, church, it don't have to be like that, amen. It don't have to go down like that, amen. We get our better and be better than our beginning will ever be. Amen. We all know that David went and got the Ark of the Covenant the wrong way. He did it the way he wasn't supposed to do it. He sure did. But then he went back and he did it the right way. Can I tell you, it's not going to take no new way. Oh, Brother Don Rich, amen, great man of God too. Brother Don Rich come in our area and preached to us. He said, if it is new, it ain't true. And if it's true, it ain't new. Whoa. Amen, can I tell you the same thing? Amen. I was talking to a good brother, a friend of mine down there in Alabama. I told him, I said, man, I wish I could preach like so-and-so. I wish I could preach like brother so-and-so. He said, well, he said, do you spend the hours that brother so-and-so spends in prayer? Amen. I said, well, I don't know how long he prays. Amen. He said, if you went through the trials that brother so-and-so has went through, amen. Can I tell you, our trials, I'll either make us better.

0: was bitter, amen. And I've seen a lot of bitter people, amen, in the wholeness movement. And I tell you, I don't want to be that way. I don't want to end up that way. I want my last, amen, to be better than my beginning. And I want the Spirit of God to move, amen. I'd love for him to fall in Broxton, and I'd sure love for him to fall at Eastside Wholeness Church, amen, in Hartsville, South Carolina. We need the power of God. We need the anointing of God, amen. Oh, come on now and help me just for a little while. I know I'm not doing too good, amen. But oh, but can I tell you, David, he went and pitched a tent for the ark of God to stay, amen. That's what I'm trying to do back home. I'm trying to build a place, amen, at the ark of the covenant, and it can come, and it can abide, amen, and it can stay there, amen. I don't want it to go nowhere, amen. I want the ark of God moving, amen. Brother Neil, I got three boys. I got three boys. I want my boys to know and to see what I saw. I remember one year we was at Jersey. A girl broke her arm on the playground. They didn't take her to the doctor. They brought her to the church. They put her in a sling. They prayed for that girl. Her hand started moving. Come out in the sling. Little girl was playing on the playground. I want my boys to see that. I want my boys to see that. I want my boys to feel what they felt last night, amen. Oh, man, I like children's church, amen. It's good for the wives, amen, to get the children somewhere else, amen. But I want my boys to hear the Ralph Hortons, amen, the brother Ralph Hortons, amen. I want my boys to hear the brother A.J. Sellers, amen. I want them to know, amen, that other men have made it, and we can make it too, amen. Oh, come on now and help me, amen. I tell you, this one time I was a prayer, I said, oh, Lord, I'm going to fall. I ain't going to make it. So-and-so fail, amen, but oh. The Lord showed me, amen. He showed me them hell and hell, Brother Leon Buzzard, the other great men of God that's made it. And if they made it, I can make it too. If they made it, change, we can make it too, amen. It don't have to end this way, amen. There is a glorious reunion. Amen. Brother Leon Buzzard come through our area. He preached for us. One eye, one leg. He called us a bunch of wimp Christians. Amen. He called us a bunch of wimp Christians. He said, if y'all had to go through what we had to go through, some of you wouldn't have ever made it. He got done preaching, Brother Neil. And I believe, no, this is one time he was singing. He got done singing. The flame has flickered, but the fire's never gone out. Amen. He got done praying, singing. He come down the middle of our church. We got two pews. Got an aisle down the middle of the chandelier here. And old Brother Leon Brother took that old cane. Took it and shoved it straight through that chandelier. Did just like that right there. Brother Ralph, Brother Johnny Gabbert put his arm around me. He said, boy, that is the Holy Ghost. I said, no doubt about it. I mean, he didn't have to. He said, watch the cane. I mean, he'd take that old cane and he'd shove it through that old chandelier. It was intertwined with buzz, two and one in the middle. And it never once hit the chandelier. The chandelier never once spun around. It never kicked up on the side. I mean, I'll tell you what. That's what I want. I mean, that's the power that I want. And I want the real, genuine move of God. Amen. My wife, amen. I love her to death. I do. Amen. I believe you're supposed to. Amen. She hurt my feelings the other day. We got to talk about going to heaven, Brother Ralph. We wasn't arguing, wasn't fussing or nothing. She said, I got it. I got it. I said, what is it, baby? She said, I've got it. I know why heaven is going to be so peaceful. I said, why is that? She said, because we won't be known as we are down here. She said, there won't be no husbands, and there won't be no wives. Amen. Amen. I about started crying, Brother Joy Dean. I said, baby, you want to leave me this early? She said, but really, it's got to be like that. Amen. Or you'll be asking me to iron your clothes on the town. Or you'll be asking me to cook something for you on the town. Oh, come on now. I don't want to go to heaven, Brother Ralph Landhorn. I want to stay around with my wife. Amen. Like when the time comes, amen. I want us to go hand in hand, amen. She's just smiling at me. Amen. We got about 7 hours for her to get it all out of her system. Amen. Oh, I tell you, I love that, Brother Horton. He said that his wife healed him back. Oh, oh, man. Oh, I still got a little bit. Amen. Some of you probably ain't. Amen. My sister come to the church one time. She backslid, lost, and she told me, she said, you know how long you're supposed to preach? I said, no, ma'am. She said, as long as the seat can hold it. She said, you preached a little bit too long this morning. My seat couldn't hold it. Oh, come on now. I tell you, I want it back. I want the real, genuine move of God back. When that brother right there got up, he started shouting. Oh, amen, that was better, amen, than anything I've ever seen in my life, amen. That's what I want, amen. That's what I want my boys to have, amen. That's what I wanted to see in Daddy. That's what I wanted to see in Mom, amen. It's a real, genuine move of God. Amen, I know where I was at now. It don't happen when you get old, amen. My wife, I love Kool-Aid. I love cherry Kool-Aid. Amen. She tried to slip in that imitation. Amen, brother, come on now. I drank me a glass of it. I said, that ain't Kool-Aid, baby. She said, it's cherry. I said, but that ain't Kool-Aid. She said, he's cool. I said, that ain't Kool-Aid, Kool-Aid. Amen. Oh, come on now. And some things that we've got going on in the house of God, it is not the Holy Ghost. Amen. It is not the real genuine. Amen. It is not the real move of God. Amen. That's what I want. Amen. I want the real thing. Amen. I want the genuine. Amen. I tell you, amen. I love what Brother Seller said this morning. That the Holy Ghost will not dwell in an unclean temple. I don't care who you are or where you are, where you come from. Amen. The real Holy Ghost, amen. It will be evidence. Amen. And when he comes. Amen. A lot of people, I tell you why we don't have the Holy Ghost moving in our services like we one time did. I have known this in my short time of pastoring. Amen. Some people don't want him moving. Because when he comes, he reproves and he rebukes. Some people don't like it. I love it. I love it. I do. Oh, Brother Neil Bridges come to our area and preach the fellowship meeting for us. He preached for us poured out like milk and curdled like cheese. Amen. Can I tell you that was a turning point in my life? I said, Lord, pour me out. Pour me out. Pour me out. I don't want nothing in here. Amen. Our brother Benny Southern come our area and he preached for us one time. And he could do it. He could do it like nobody else can. He got done preaching. I knelt down beside Brother Green's boy. You know, Brother Green got the Holy Ghost. I knelt down beside his boy. I started praying. So, oh, God, save me. Oh, God, forgive me. He said, Brother Trey. I said, yes, sir. He said, I thought you were saved. I said, I thought I was too. Amen. Come on now. But that's what I like, Brother Tim. That's what I need. Amen. That's what our churches need again. Amen. I don't know about some of you, but I pray, Lord, whatever's inside of here, show me now. Amen. I don't want to find out later. Amen. I want to know now why there's something that I can do about it. I want the real, genuine Holy Ghost. And you'll get it the right way. Amen. I didn't read it, but the Bible says that they sanctified themselves. Amen. After Uzzah touched the ark, David come back, got some men, and they sanctified themselves. Amen. And we will once again sanctify ourselves before we'll ever get it. But I like this here. David was walking. He'd take about 6 steps, I believe the Bible says. And old David started shouting. Amen. I do believe in shouting. Amen. I don't know, when I get asked to preach, I just can't shout, Brother Day. Something starts turning inside of me, and I get nervous, amen. I asked one brother, I said, when do you stop being nervous? Amen. He said, about 3 minutes after I sit down. Amen. I remember we went to Pleasant Valley and I got up there in that big old pulpit and I grabbed onto this side and I grabbed onto that side. And somebody said, why didn't you move? I said, if I was to move, I would fall flat on my face. Amen. And oh, but can I tell you, when the Holy Ghost comes by, he'll put strength in you. He'll put that ability in you that you can stand against this old wicked world. Amen. Having done all, the Bible said, therefore stand. Amen. When the Holy Ghost comes, it will reprove. It will rebuke, and it will what? It will testify of Christ. Amen. It will testify of his glory. Amen. I always get leery. Brother Tim, he's told us a lot. He's helped us a lot. And he said, boys, he pulled us in his office. Sometimes he'd talk to us. Amen. I always hate it. Probably some of y'all been, you know, great members, and your pastor never had to talk to you. Never had to pull you in the office. Well, mine does. He has. He probably still will do it again. Ain't it right, Brother Ryan? Something about Brother Tim Hudson, ain't it? He looked at me, he said, come here, boy. You don't do that, do you, Brother Ralph? No. Brother Tim said, come here, boy. I got back there in that office, Brother Neil. He said, now, boy, tell me what you've been doing. So I went down the line. Amen. I told him everything I'm doing. He said, well, that wasn't what I called you in here for. I want to talk to you about something else. But why you done told me that? Let's talk about that. Amen. Come on now. I thought he done met with God and God done showed him something. Amen. I told him everything. Amen. Amen. Everything I done, everything I thought I might would do. Amen. Why? Because I want somebody to teach me the right way. Amen. I want somebody to lead me the right way. Amen. I tell you, there was times I didn't like him, Brother Joy. There was times I thought it was me. But I found out he was my friend because he pointed me towards the cross. Amen. Because he tried to teach me what was right. Amen. And some people don't like the Holy Ghost. Amen. Because it steps on them. Because it hurts their feelings. Amen. But it'll be all right, Lord. Just deal with us one more time. Amen. He pulled me in that office. He said, boy. I said, yes, sir. I went out and bought a truck and a trailer. He didn't like it. Not a bit. I said, well, I thought I'd evangelize. Amen. He didn't like the truck and trailer idea. He told me, he said, boy, he said, the first time I hear you go into a camp meeting or anywhere to preach and you give them your card, he said, you will come home and you will not preach for a long, long time. Amen. Y'all still believe that down here? Amen. Yeah, since I started pastoring, Brother Neil, I had people call me. I feel like I need to come preach for you. I said, okay, brother. When I feel like that, I'll call you. Amen. Come on now. But there's a few brothers that would call me and say, hey, I feel like coming to your area and preaching for you. I said, come on. Come on now. But some people, you just don't, you know. Amen. I got a little church. I like to keep it, you know. Amen. Come on now. Help me now. I got a little church. I like to keep what I got. Amen. I ain't got many. And I need the ones I got. Amen. Come on down and help me. Amen. Let the Holy Ghost that guides you and help you in all ways. Amen. It'll lead you in the paths of righteousness. Amen. It'll talk to you. Amen. It'll teach you. It'll tell you where to go and where not to go. Amen. But oh, Brother Tim, he pulled us in his office. Somebody come through. They start talking about me. I, me. We did this. I did this. I did that. Brother Tim said, when you hear somebody say me, I, he said, abstain from them. He said, get away from them. He said, because me and I ain't never did nothing. He said, it's all about Jesus. It's all about Jesus. Oh, can I tell you, amen? It's all about Jesus. Amen. The old Bible, I'm fixing to close here. The Bible says, talking about John, when Jesus asked the disciples, he said, who the men say that I, the Son of Man, am? Amen. He said, who this world say that I am? He said, some say they are alive. Some say they are a prophet, this, that, and the other. Amen. But then Jesus said, who do you say that I am? Amen. John, y'all might have knew this here, but it didn't. It just struck me the other day a while back reading. John said that you are the Son of the living God. And Jesus said, blessed art thou, Simon Bar-Jonah, for flesh and blood hath not revealed this to you, but my Father which is in heaven. Amen. I got to look in that house. Oh, my Lord. Amen. The only way that I really can know who he is that the Father's got to reveal him unto me. Amen. And I tell you, I never really understood the power of Jesus Christ. I mean, until I was baptized, I mean, with the Holy Ghost, I mean, I never realized, I mean, how much he could help me until I was full of the Spirit of God. Amen. If I was Brother Joey Hyde, I'd say, honey, go crank the van. Amen. But oh, can I tell you, I need the Holy Ghost filled again. My church needs it. Broxton needs it. My boys come here to youth camp. They need it. We come here to camp meeting. I need it. Talking to one of the members in the church, they said, get all you can get there now, because you probably ain't going to have a vacation for a long time. We missed you. Come home. Oh, Brother Tim, I love the Lord, don't you, Brother Neil? I love Jesus. The Lord's helping us. He's going to move for us one more time. Oh, in this last hour, he's going to pour out his Spirit upon all flesh. But I want to be ready. I want my life to be ready. When he gets ready to pour, he can pour. Amen. I was talking with somebody one time that came through and preached a revival. I said, why did you preach on the church so much when there were so many lost? He said, I had to get the church ready before we can preach to the lost. I want to be ready that he can move one more time.
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3: I'm so humbled and honored to be here. I thought about, you know, this whole week and over the weekend, the great preaching. And I told somebody today, I said, if I could just feel the anointing up there that I felt sitting back there this week, I'll be okay. It's been great, and it just humbles me to think that I can stand here and try to say, you know, a little bit about what God has done for me. But he's been good to us, and me and my family, my wife, and my pastor. He introduced me last night. He didn't know, I guess, at the time that I was going to have to preach tonight, and he got me up front, and he knows I don't like being up front a whole lot, but I told him after that, well, you know, the Spirit moved like it did last night. I said, Brother Steve, you can introduce me anytime you want to the congregation. I'll stand right beside you, proudly stand beside you. But I'm so glad of a God of another chance, brother. I'm so glad that he is a God that knows how to fix a problem, a big problem. He knows how. And as Brother Steve said last night, you know, many of you have heard me say it, but I just can't help but tell it. You know, every chance I get, what God's done for me. And, I got saved when I was 17 years old, and I got saved over at West Side, where we go to church now, the old church. And my pastor then, Brother Will Guthrie, I remember, you know, when I got saved at that time, I had came down and prayed, and the revival was great. There were several people who had been praying, people had been getting saved, and I came down and prayed, and I remember, you know how when you first pray and you're young and you don't know what to do and you keep your head down all the time, you don't want to look up, and I remember that, you know, that the Lord, I told him, you know, I was sorry for everything I'd done, I'd repented, and I felt like God wanted me to walk around, you know, on the platform and turn around and raise my hands, you know, toward the congregation, and I you know, hesitated, and I finally did. I got up and I walked around and I turned, and when I raised my hands, that peace came in my heart, and that salvation, you know, that's so great. A little over a month and a half later, in a revival over at St. Paul Church over there, and it was just service, you know, people were getting sanctified and getting filled with the Holy Ghost. And I remember on a Saturday night, one night I was up there, and somehow I'd wind up on the platform again, and And I got to testifying, and I remember why I was at the book board, and I got to talking about, I always loved to fish, you know, and I got to talking about fishing and you know, and about throwing out and catching, you know, stuff and getting on the line. And I remember that night whenever I started talking, I lost sight of everything. And when I come to, I was under a bench in the back there against the wall, and I stood up and I saw that glory that you talked about, you know, this week. The whole church was just like a blue fire in there. And I thought something that, you know, maybe was wrong with my vision. And I would just, I'd do my eyes and I'd look, and it was just a blue cloud in the service, you know. It was just great. And the next morning, God just filled me with the Holy Ghost the same way. I remember coming around behind the pulpit and I was talking, and I remember leaning on it, and I told him, I said, I threw it out last night, and I caught a hold of something, and I don't know what it was. And the next thing I knowed, I was laying out and speaking in another language. God filled me with the Holy Ghost, and he began to deal with me about preaching His Word, and it was something that I had always looked at as so sacred, you know, the ministry and all, and even, you know, my whole life, if somebody would go to running down a preacher inside, it would make me angry, you know, to see somebody trying to destroy the ministry. But it is something I'd always looked at, and when I saw, you know, I would, when God got to dealing with me about the preaching, and I know the, you know, I'd seen the ridicule that can come with it, and, you know, the way people can talk and different things, and I said, God, I don't want that. I don't want that for my, you know, for my life, and I don't want the burden of having to carry, you know, the congregation. You know, when I'm standing up here, I'm responsible for everybody that's looking at me, and I did not want that responsibility. But I just, you know, I battled with it, and it was just an up and down for years, and I finally backslid on God in church, you know, and I would bring my family to church, my wife, you know, we got married, and we started having kids. We had three kids, and God would help me. He would, you know, at times He would come by and He would touch me, and I would, you know, I'd think, well, you know, maybe He's going to help me. And I remember, you know, several different times where God would just, I would be so down and God would lift me up, and I would hit the altar and I'd go into praying, and, you know, and God, He would deal with me. He'd say, I want you to preach my word. And I know I was not anybody, and it's not that God had to have me. He could have done this without me. And I realized that, you know, He don't have to have Doug Padgett, but I remember, you know, and I would say, God, if you'll help me out of this, then I'll do what you want me to do. And He would help me every time. He would help me out. I would go, and even at one time, I even tried. I was asked to speak somewhere, and I was teaching a Sunday school class at the time. And so I got me a little thought, and I remember getting behind and I was so scared and so nervous. And I got back and I read my text and I spoke a little bit, and it scared me. And I said, I can't do this. And so from there on, I went down into that backslidden state, and I went away from God. And I know church was what kept the family together. It was the only thing that was going to keep us together. So, you know, I would go to church for my wife, but it had done got to the point that I was ready to even quit doing that. I was ready to stay home. And that revival, you know, last year that came, you know, it was so great. I began to see things happen. And I saw my wife go through to the Holy Ghost. And there's one night on the way home from service, that revival had been going on for a while. We was on the way home one night from service, and she looked over there at me and she said, Doug, I want to see you shout again. And it was in me, that anger that was in there that had built over the years. And I looked at her and I said, only reason I'm going to church is because of you and them kids. And it smote my heart. And I couldn't believe I'd said that, you know, to my wife. God began to deal with me. One night in the service, we were sitting there, and I was back toward the back, and the service was going good. Brother Steve, he got up and he got to sing, and the song he was singing was that, you know, it's, I've got it, you can have it. If you want it, come and get it. And he got to singing it over and over and over again. And something got to stir, and he said, you can have it. You can have it if you want it. And I come to that altar, and I knelt down. And as soon as I did, I didn't feel anything. I thought, you know, brother here was testifying wherever he went to. You know, you're talking about, you know, God. But I got up there, and I knelt down, and it was gone. I couldn't feel nothing. And I thought, now here I am. I've come down here, and you know, I, I, I, People know now where I'm at. I've been hiding all this time, you know, and they thought I was okay, and now they know where I'm at, and people's going to go to asking me questions, you know, but I begin to earnestly pray, and I said, God, I'm tired of where I'm at. I want to do what you want me to do, and I just poured it out, and in less than 10 minutes, that peace come back in my heart that I felt when I was 17 years old. That peace come down, and just, I was so amazed, and when I went home that night, I told the church, I told them where I was at. I was gone. I was backslidden. I said, I've got to do this over. I'm starting over and I'm going back. And, Brother Steve told you, about I never had my family dedicated. I remember, you know, in one of the services there, I got that same sanctifying experience, you know, that God just gave me. And I remember I was so weak, you know, that after that service, I couldn't even hardly walk. I was so weak. God had blessed me so good. And during that time, my wife had been sick, you know, really sick with a problem and for months, for several months, even before the revival. I think it was after I got saved and I'd got sanctified, and maybe right before I got the Holy Ghost there, she had, this problem had been going on for a while in her body, and she was just so sick, and we didn't know what to do, and I wasn't praying for her healing. I don't guess I'd actually prayed, but they had anointed her at church a few times, but anyway, I remember that, we were visiting over at Parkview one night, over where the Brother Herschel's church is at, and they asked us to come up and sing, and we were up there singing, and we came back and sat down, after we'd sang, and my little girl there, she was seven, and she leaned over, and she told Jennifer, she said, Mama, she said, I prayed while y'all was singing that God would help Daddy's, touch Daddy's ministry or something like that, and that he would heal your stomach, and it touched Jennifer's heart, and she didn't tell me, you know, until after service was headed home. And the next day, I believe it was, we were headed up to her sister's house. It was on a Thursday. We were headed up there, and her mama called her, a great woman of God, a prayer warrior, you know, that prays full of the Holy Ghost. And she called Jennifer, and they were talking. And she asked Jennifer, she said, I want to know how your stomach was doing. And Jennifer said, Mama, I ain't had a bit of problem since Tuesday night, since yesterday morning. I hadn't had a bit of problem. And her mama said, I didn't think so. She said, I was praying yesterday morning, and I felt like God told me that he had healed you. And when she got off the phone, she told me that. I thought, why are you doing this to me, to somebody that has done so wrong by you? Why are you doing this to me? And I was just overwhelmed with thankfulness, you know, and I was asking him that, and he spoke to me. He said, because I love you. That's why I've done it. But I'm so glad that God is a God of another chance. And he's somebody that no matter how far out in sin you'll go, and people may look at me and think, well, you were still in church. Yeah, I was sitting on the pew, but I was far from church. Church was far from me, and I was just as wicked as anybody that's gone out and done whatever. I was a sinner. I was gone from God. I was lost. But he had mercy on me, and I'm so glad of that. For the blessings that he's given us, I'm so glad. And if y'all would pray for us tonight, I had a little thought. I'll try to preach over in Luke. I'm not a very good speaker. I can tell my testimony because I've told it more than one time. But when it comes to preaching, it's a little different. I enjoyed the preaching all week. It's been wonderful. And this morning, you know, talking about Jesus, so great, how great he is. And this brother's testimony, you know, I thought, wow, what a testimony. What a testimony to have. And to be, you know, somebody that loves a loser, it's just overwhelming at how God loves the little man, the man that's a nobody, how much he loves him. And I told somebody the other day, you know, I actually thought about young preachers, different preachers I've seen, you know, get started and how God helps them. And I made mention to somebody, I said, God, he will exalt who he will. If he wants somebody to be exalted, I believe he'll do that. And we don't have to, you know, it's good to get men's praise. And I'm thankful every time, you know, that I try to preach and somebody comes and tells me they enjoyed it. I'm thankful for that. I am. But I realize in my heart, however far I go will be how far God allows me to go. And I understand and realize that. And I hope I can always keep that in my heart. You know, I can always keep and understand that wherever God wants me to go, that's where I want to be. And end up, I believe it's the 23rd chapter here, Luke. 23rd chapter in the 39th verse. And one of the malefactors which were hanged railed on him, saying, "If thou be Christ, save thyself and us." But the other answering rebuked him, saying, Dost not thou fear God, seeing thou art in the same condemnation? And we indeed justly, for we receive the due reward of our deeds. But this man hath done nothing amiss. And he said unto Jesus, "Lord, remember me when thou comest into thy kingdom." And Jesus said unto him, "Verily I say unto thee, today thou shalt be with me in paradise." Whenever I was here Sunday night when the youth choir, I believe it was Sunday morning or Sunday night when the youth choir sang, and they asked us to come up, and I was sitting over here in the corner, it's been a while since I've actually read this portion of scripture here, but I felt God speak to me, and these three words here, "Lord, remember me," I felt Him speak to my heart, you know, and I thought, well, I'll probably have to preach that, you know, somewhere at some time, and when I sat down back there, I opened the Bible up, and I read it, and I didn't know, you know, at the time that I was going to have to preach here this week, but whenever the brother asked me last night to have something to say, you know, this is what come to me. And I thought about this here, this young man here that was hanging on the cross. And no doubt, you know, I it's something that I thought when I started preaching, I thought, now what am I going to preach that hadn't already been preached before? All these great preachers, you know, and what am I going to get up there and say that hadn't already been said? And it just, you know, I don't know if every preacher goes through that or not, but like Brother Dean said yesterday, well, you hadn't heard me preach it yet, so here I am, and I'm going to try. But I thought here, this young man, you know, that was hanging there on the cross, and when I read this, I always, when I read something, I try to reverse in that person's life, and it don't say anything about him, but I try to reverse back to their beginning. You know, at one time, they were a child, and they were born, and no doubt they may have been born to a holiness home, you know, or to a home, a church going home. But for some reason, this guy here, he had gone astray and he had went way out, you know, in sin, so far out that it was going to cause his death. And I thought about his life, you know, and maybe how far he'd been. And no doubt there had been a mama and a daddy that had prayed and had called his name, you know, in prayer. And I can't help but believe this guy had not heard of Jesus at some point. You know, no doubt he had heard about Jesus, and I thought about, you know, when I read this here and all this boy's life, you know, and where he had been, and he knowed the end was coming, and I could see him, you know, as they walked up the hill and they tell me they had to bear their own cross, you know, tote their own cross, and no doubt I could see this young man here as he looked and he saw, you know, the other man toting the cross, and he was a cursing and a carrying on, and he looked and he sees the other, you know, he sees this other man carrying and he can't carry his own cross. Somebody else had to carry it for him. And he sees how bad this man has been beat, you know, but he's not saying a word, not a word. He's not crying. He's not hollering. He's not saying anything. And I could about picture him, you know, as they get there and they lay him down. And this other man, you know, is just cursing. And no doubt maybe he was at one point. He was a carrying on and he was a cursing and carrying on. And he looks and he sees this guy over here and he just lays down and never says a word. And they begin to pound those nails in his hands. Not a word. And I just can't help but, you know, see that God pricked his heart and began to deal with that boy there. And when they hung him there on the cross, you know, that young guy, that young man here, I don't know what his name was, but I could about see him, you know, as they were hanging there and death is slowly coming in. And they tell me, you know, that they'd have to push up on to even speak because they couldn't breathe, you know, with the way they were hanging. And I could see him here as he began to watch Jesus and they begin to, but I thought, you know, no doubt he was sitting there and he could maybe hear people talking And he hears this one say, he's the one that touched my eyes. And I was able to see. And this other guy, maybe, was standing there, and he said, I was full of the devil. I was out of my mind. I was so far from God. And this man came to where I was at, and he touched me. And here I am today, and I can see this guy hanging there on the cross, just hours away from being gone from this world. You know, and no doubt, he began to get that hope. Maybe I'm not a loser. Maybe I won't be a loser after all. And I could not see him as he looked over there. And, oh, hallelujah. Whenever he looked over at Jesus and he said, I don't know who this man is. I've heard the name. But if he can heal the blind, if he can make the lame to walk, this guy here that was so full of the devil, so far out in sin, at least I'm in my right mind. This guy wasn't in his right mind. Maybe he can do something for me. And I could just about picture him as he raised up on that cross. And he said, Lord, remember me. And I looked up, you know, just to see the different definitions of remember me. And one of them in the Hebrews simply meant, in remember me, it simply said, no words to just think about me. You know, I'm a nobody. And I thought, to remember me, this guy wasn't saying, don't you remember what I've done in life? How many things I've accomplished? Don't you remember? You know, and I thought about that scripture there where it talks about, you know, when you come, you know, and you say, God, well, I've cast out demons and I've done this and I've done that. That wasn't what this man was saying. He didn't say, you don't remember how many people I witnessed to in life? No, that wasn't what he was saying. He was saying, God, just when you go to where you're at, if you will, remember me, where I'm at, how far away from you I am. And when Jesus looked at him, he said, this day thou shalt be with me in paradise. Right then, he didn't have to wait. I believe salvation come in his life. He felt that same peace that I felt a year ago over there at Westside. And I'm so glad of that. When I read this here, I thought about another young man whenever I'd read a story back in the Old Testament there where his daddy and his granddaddy had got killed in battle. And you know, and from what I said, I heard a preacher say one time, whenever that happens, a lot of times when another king is set up, he will go in and he'll kill the whole family. He'll destroy them all and won't let anybody live. And there was a little boy that was 5 years old and a nurse had grabbed him up and ran with him and it fell and he became crippled on his knees. And I thought about that there when I thought about remember me and I thought about Mephibosheth there. He was in a terrible place. He was in Lodabar, a place he probably thought he would never come out of here. Somebody that was a grandson to a king of royalty. And now here he is in the slums and he thought nobody will ever remember where I'm at. Nobody will ever know how far away I have come. But one day he heard somebody coming. He heard chariots coming down the street there. And I could see him, you know, crippled there in that old. And they tell me Lodabar was a terrible place. I mean, it was just a slum of the slum. And no doubt even he was at the bottom of the slum, you know, because he was a cripple. And people probably made fun of him, you know, and different things. But he came from royalty. He came from, salvation. He was in a wonderful place at one time. But at 5 years old, he lost every bit of that. He was gone. But I thought about that, you know, and I thought, you know, no doubt he was there in that shack. And they hear these chariots coming. And I can't remember the man's name there that he lived with, but. He came in there and those soldiers come in and I no doubt he probably thought, now he's family. Yeah, this is it now. I thought I was on the bottom, now I'm dead. And they come in there and I don't think, you know, I've heard people say maybe I think they were gentle with him because David sent them to get him. You bring him to me. I'm going to take care of him. He didn't know that, but them soldiers did. And I believe they were gentle, you know, and they picked him up and they set him in the chariot. And he thought, well, he's just going to take me to the castle. And then it's going to be over with. And And when he come in there, it said he came in and he bowed down and he began to say, you know, I'm your servant, you know, and I'll serve you or whatever. And David had him to get up and he said, he told him, you know, he told him what he was going to be and what he was going to do. And one of the things that Mephibosheth said was, who am I but a dead dog or something like that? I'm just a dead dog. I'm a nobody. But there was a verse there that I read on over and where it talked about, and it said, Mephibosheth, he eat at David's table continually. And I thought somebody that was a nobody, somebody that had it at one time, they had it, but now it's gone. They've lost it all. I'll never get it back. But the king came and he brought it and he restored everything back. And that's where I was at. God came and he restored everything that I had lost. I thought it was over. My life was done, but God came. He came and restored and has done more for me than I could ever, ever repay. I hear people say that. They'll say, how could I ever repay him for what he's done? Well, I may not can. But if you see me a year from now, or 10 years or 20 years from now, you will see me trying my best to repay him for what he's done. Y'all pray for me and my family.
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4: We are only 911 away. Well, that's kind of nice. That's good. But I'm glad to know Jesus. Man, just mention of his name away. Right? Don't even have to pick up the phone. Amen? Just say the word, Jesus. Just say the word, Jesus. Hallelujah. Amen. And you all of a sudden you start feeling more victorious, don't you? Everything starts feeling a little better when you just call on Jesus. Hallelujah. Praise God. Well, amen. That's not my sermon today. 2 Peter. 2 Peter chapter 1. Amen. I just hope to be a help to somebody today. Amen. As we will be brief and won't keep you, we won't burn the roast today. Okay. Amen. 2 Peter chapter 1, just going to read you the one verse, verse 16. Amen. Verse 16, for we have not followed cunningly devised fables when we made known unto you the power and coming of our Lord Jesus Christ, but were eyewitnesses of his majesty. Let me read it one more time. We have not followed cunningly devised fables when we made known unto you the power and coming of our Lord Jesus Christ, but were eyewitnesses of his majesty. Praise God. Amen. Have you ever heard... urban legends or some urban myth. You know, I remember growing up, you know, there would be stories that could be told, scary things, you know, haunted houses. And you know, when you lived in West Granite, there's a lot of that around. But, man, I'm telling you, there are stories that would just make the hair on the back of your neck stand up. You'd just be so, some of you that don't have hair, you don't know what I'm talking about, but that, hey, man, it would just get some spine-tingling story. That because there was some, and you know, really, it wasn't true. There was no truth in it. I don't know where it started. Some of these urban myths and urban legends have hung around for for years and years and years. Amen. He's not here today, so he can't defend himself. His family's here today, and they'll tell him, and then he can defend himself. But Mark Miller could tell some of the most spine-tingling stories when I was a kid. Man, he could put fear in your heart. Man, he was a little older than me, and I'm telling you, Sister Campbell, amen, he would just, he could just make you so afraid. Man, I'll tell you what, sometimes we'd have all the guys sleep over at the house, and he'd tell stories, and man, your eyes would be like this. Royal Ranger camping out, sitting around the campfire. He'd tell stories, and man, you'd be like this. You'd be like, he could put fear. He was one of the most frightening storytellers. Oh, man, it was great. It was good stuff. But you know what? It was just stories. Just stories. And there's a lot of people sometimes that they hear things, and they take it to be the truth. Or can I say they take it to be the gospel? People, there's things that's being said in our society today, and they think, that's got to be true. Somebody said it. It's got to be true. Somebody else, that's the way they told it. It's been like that. My grandfather told my father, and I've told me, and my father told me, and I'm telling my children and my grandchildren and my great-grandchildren, I'm going to tell you, and it's not true. It's a story. It's a fable. But many times when we hear something, we think, well, it's got to be true. It's got to be the gospel. It's got to be right. Many times, the best stories... The best stories have an element of truth in them. You know that? I mean, I don't know, maybe you're a sci-fi person, but I never could get in. When I was a kid reading books, I could never get into reading sci-fi. All right? Now, I like old-time radio. I like that. I like to listen to old-time radio, but when X-1 comes on, I've got something else to do. All right? Because when they do X-1 and they say in the year of 2001 and there's flying, there's space travel everywhere, and I'm like, man, I'm living in 2012. I haven't done any of that. I lose interest. I'm not interested in what's going to happen, some space travel and some all that kind of stuff. But when something is based on truth, something that we can kind of imagine, get our mind around and get a hold of. And many times, it also is based on a fear that is deeply residing inside of us anyhow. Yeah. Everybody's afraid of the boogeyman. Just so you know, God is bigger than the boogeyman. All right? But everybody's afraid of it. He's lived under every child's bed. He's been in every child's closet, right? So you kids are wanting to know, who's the boogeyman? Ask your mom today, all right? She'll tell you all about the boogeyman. But every child has had that. There's some fear that's down inside of us. Amen. And so when something that is said, it builds on that fear that is residing in our heart. And so it becomes real and it becomes truth. And we take it to be the gospel. There's things that's being said about the Word of God and about our God, amen, that people are taking to be true. They're taking it to be the gospel. And can I tell you, they are not true. They are not true. It is something, it is a fable. It is something imaginary. It is something that somebody made up. It is something that Satan has devised, amen, to bring disbelief, to bring discouragement, and to bring doubt into the heart of people. Right. Amen. First, can I tell you, amen, there is no sin that cannot be covered by the blood of Jesus. Hallelujah. Amen. That's, I tell you, it is a lie. They always say, well, that sin cannot, that sin is... You can't find forgiveness. You'll never be. That's so bad. Nobody will ever forgive you for that. Not even God will forgive you for that. Listen. Amen. The blood of Jesus cleanses from all sin. Amen. From all sin. He cleanses us from our sin. Amen. Don't let that thought come into your mind. Don't let that legend, if you would, or that fable, that myth be put in your mind that your sin cannot be forgiven. That you've committed too many. That you've committed sins that were too big. Amen. You need to be covered by the blood of Jesus. And He'll wash away every sin. Every stain. Amen. It is a lie. But Satan wants you to think that sin won't be forgiven. That you'll always have to carry that sin around in your life. And you'll never be free from it. That is a lie. The truth is, amen, the blood of Jesus cleanses from all sin. All sin. Isn't it nice to know, amen, that all your sin can be washed away today by the blood of Jesus Christ. Amen. He died on a cross to save us. Amen. Another thing is, people say today that you have to sin. They expect you to sin. There's some that say, once you're saved, you are always saved. No, that's not true, is it? That's not true. You can have sin, but you know, if God was disturbed by the sin that you committed before the day you asked for forgiveness, don't you think that grieves the heart of God the day after you've asked Him for forgiveness? If it offended God the day before you prayed, God, forgive me, will it not offend God the day after that you have prayed, God, forgive me? Man, yes, it is possible to sin. It's a lie to think that, you know, once you're free, once you've been saved, that you'll never sin again, that if you know that's all under the blood. I don't believe that. No. Amen. I believe that we have to be careful that we live a life pleasing to God. Right. Amen. And if we sin, amen, we have an advocate with the Father. Right. If we sin, yes, there's a possibility that you will sin. Yes, you may fail and you may fall. But thank God there's an advocate with the Father, Jesus Christ. Amen. And He will forgive us of that sin. Amen. We don't have to live in sin. Amen. Praise God. There's a lot of people that say, there's this fable out there that says, well, everybody goes to heaven. Okay? Kind of based on that line, all dogs go to heaven. I guess that's where they get it. That there's this thing that's floating around today that everybody goes to heaven. Everybody's just taking a little different way to get there. Yeah. It don't matter what you believe or who you pray to. As long as you have faith and you treat your neighbor good, you know, then everybody's going to go to heaven. And everybody's going to make it. It don't matter what you call yourself or who you pray to. You can pray to the sun, the moon, the stars. You can pray to Buddha. You can believe in Muhammad. You can believe in all this. And you'll still get to heaven. I'm sorry, that is not truth. That is a fable. That is a fable. Amen. That is not reality. Amen. What the Word of God says is there is one way. There is one way. If you try to enter in any other way, you're the same as a thief and a robber. Amen. But there's one door, and it's Jesus Christ. Amen. No man comes to the Father but by me. Amen. Nobody's going to make it unless they go through Jesus Christ and His blood. Amen. That's where the truth is at. A lot of fables out there. A lot of fables, right? Oh, man, I've got to hurry because there's so many. I'm not even going to be able to tell you all of them today, all right? There's a lot of people out there that says, God wants you to be happy. Yeah, there are a lot of people building churches on that philosophy. Just God wants you to be happy. Well, you know, there's some people that's happy, you know, when they've treated people bad, it makes them happy. There's some people that go out and they sin, and guess what? It makes them happy. There's some people, they feel happy when they're completely drunk and high on drugs. So God wants everybody to be happy, I guess, right? There's some people that feel like they say, well, I mean, what makes me happy is money, riches. So God's going to give me all these riches.

Amen. You know what? I believe that you can live a holy life. You can live a life consecrated, dedicated, and committed to the Lord. And you can live that life each and every day. Oh, hallelujah. You can live a life committed, consecrated, and dedicated to the Lord. Amen. Living a holy life free from sin. And you can live that way every day. People say, no, you can't. Oh, yes, you can. You can live, amen, a consecrated, dedicated life every day. I had one teacher in Bible school say, can you live, amen, holy for 5 minutes? I think I can. If you can do it for 5 minutes, can't you do it for 15? If you can do it for 15, can't you do it for an hour? If you can do it for an hour, couldn't you do it for a day? If you can do it for a day, can't you do it for a week? A week, a month? Come on, if you can do it, if it's possible, you can do it. I believe we can live a committed, holy, dedicated life to God. Amen. And I believe, amen. So you say, well, then, so what you're saying is that God don't want anybody to be happy. I knew that about God. He don't want anybody to be happy. You know what? What we find is happiness isn't being holy. Amen. True happiness, true joy, the joy unspeakable and full of glory. Amen. It comes when you know that you're right with God and you're living a life pleasing to the Lord. Amen. That's where true joy is at. That's where the true happiness is at. It's when you know beyond a shadow of a doubt, I'm right with God. And I'm living a life that's pleasing God. So can I tell you, amen, God said, be ye holy, for I am holy. So therefore, I want to live a committed, consecrated, dedicated life to the Lord each and every day. And I find that when I do that, that is when I am the most happy. That's right. You know what? There's people. Listen, was John the Revelator, was he happy on the Isle of Patmos? Was that for his happiness? God said, I'm going to put you there because I want you to be happy. Paul and Silas in jail being beaten on the back. God was saying, come on, boys, smile. Be happy. Be happy. No, that probably wasn't what you call a happy moment. You know, they weren't just being beaten on the back seat. I'm so happy, I'm so happy. I don't think that's the way it was going there for them. Hey, man, there's times that there's Christians that are persecuted. Are they happy? Are they happy? I don't know if we can say God wants everybody to be happy. Man, but oh, I'll tell you what. You can ask the martyr and you can find out. You can ask Stephen. Amen. He died with joy in his heart. He may not have been happy to see stones being thrown at him, but he still had the joy of the Lord in his heart. Hallelujah. Amen. You can, I tell you what, amen, I'm sure John was not happy on the Isle of Patmos. It wasn't just a happy moment for him. But oh, I'm sure there was joy in his heart. Amen. When he was in the Spirit on the Lord's day. Amen. You can ask those that are suffering for the cause of Christ even today, and they'll tell you, no, it's not happy, but I do have the joy of the Lord in my life today. It's a joy to serve God. No matter where I'm at, what I'm doing, it's a joy to serve. Man, I can tell you, man, there's a lot of things out there that's not true. Man, a lot of myths. A lot of myths. Hallelujah. But I can tell you that God can forgive you. Yes, He will. He'll forgive you. He'll wash your sins away. Man, the sins can be put under the blood today. Hallelujah. Praise God. I can tell you, amen. Jesus Christ is the only one. He's the only one that can forgive sins. I can't forgive your sins. Okay? I can't. The priest cannot forgive sins. The priest can't do it. He cannot forgive your sins. Only Jesus. Only Jesus. And I can tell you this. Amen. The real joy of life comes from living that holy, consecrated, dedicated life to the Lord. Amen. Would you stand with me this morning? Hallelujah.

0: Oh, it's amazing sometimes what people come up with as far as they feel like it's doctrine or Bible. Man. But it's not. Sometimes we've come up with those things that says, you committed sin in our life, in your life, that you cannot be forgiven.
1: Oh, have your way, Jesus.
0: Somebody tells us that because, and it's based on something that we've believed. It's based on some fictional or some basis of truth. But worse than that, there's something inside of us that Satan's already telling us, you can't be forgiven. The fear is already there. Then when you hear somebody say that myth, that falsehood, suddenly that fear grips your heart. I cannot be forgiven. I can't be forgiven. It's not true today. God will forgive you. God will forgive you. Hallelujah. God loved us so much that He gave us a living God. Amen. With your head bowed right now. Amen. Praise you, Jesus. Is there something that's put fear in your heart today? Is there some myth or fable? Maybe not even one that I've talked to you about today. Something that is putting fear in your heart that you feel like you cannot serve God. You cannot live for God. That there's no way you'll ever make heaven your home. Is there something that Satan is using? Some

right now that you say, Brother David, I need some victory over this right now. Amen. Why don't you just slip your hand up right now so I can pray with you today. We'll get victory over this. God bless you. God bless you. Yes. God bless you, sis. Hallelujah. Is there another today that'll lift your hand? Yes. Lord bless you. Hallelujah. And Satan comes with a lot of things. God bless you. He'll come up with a line right there and he'll try to make us believe it. And because we've already have some deep-seated fear in our heart already, then suddenly we say, it must be true. It must be right. But can I tell you that God is here to save? God loves you and God wants to forgive you. God wants you to live for him. He'll do all he can to help you live for him. He wants you to make it to heaven. And he'll do all he can to see that you've been there. But what we have to do is we need to get over these fears in our life as anybody else. Before we come and pray. Hallelujah. Amen. The Lord bless you today. Those that lifted your hand, why don't you step out right now? Amen. Make your way to the altar, and then we'll let the

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2: Hallelujah. Praise the Lord. In the Old Testament, the book of Habakkuk, chapter 3. Turn there with me. Last Sunday night, we were describing from Isaiah 64, Isaiah's revival prayer. Oh, that thou wouldest rend the heavens, that thou wouldest come down. Amen. That was Isaiah's revival prayer. This morning, we want to look at Habakkuk's revival song. Habakkuk's revival song. This is chapter 3, verses 1 and 2, and then verses 17, 18, and 19 also of chapter 3. A prayer of Habakkuk the prophet upon Shigionoth. O Lord, I have heard thy speech and was afraid. O Lord, revive thy work in the midst of the years. In the midst of the years, make known. In wrath, remember mercy. Verse 17. Although the fig tree shall not blossom, neither shall the fruit be in the vines, the labor of the olive shall fail, and the fields shall yield no meat. The flock shall be cut off from the fold, there shall be no herd in the stalls, yet I will rejoice in the Lord. I will joy in the God of my salvation. The Lord God is my strength, and he will make my feet like hinds' feet, and he will make me to walk upon mine hind places. To the chief singer on my stringed instruments. Amen. Now this is a prayer of Habakkuk, but even more than a prayer, this is a song of Habakkuk. Now, Habakkuk was a prophet just before Nebuchadnezzar's armies came in and took the strong and the majority of those out of Israel and Judah into captivity. And his calling and his work of ministry and prophecy was just before this happened. And he spoke to those, and the Lord allowed him to see what was happening, what was coming. And so when you read in chapter 1, you can read about what he was about to see. It says in chapter 1 in verse number 1, the burden which Habakkuk the prophet did see, what was revealed to him by the Lord. He saw the great and terrible things that were going to happen. And if you read through chapter 1, you'll see the description of these armies that were going to come in, and they were going to lead the children of Israel into captivity. And so his calling, his ministry as prophet, that was really, it's a short little message here, 3 chapters. And we don't know much about Habakkuk. It's like he just came out of obscurity and began to speak as a voice in that particular time of need. And God used him to speak and to speak to this generation and all the things that they were going to experience, the horribleness of what they were going to experience. Now, it's not just an Old Testament message. It's a very important message that's very relevant to what's going on in our lives today, in our nation today. As a matter of fact, the Apostle Paul quoted from Habakkuk at least 9 different times. He quoted from this prophet And he was living hundreds of years after the prophet, but yet he spoke concerning what was going to happen and how that it was a message that would transcend just what was going on in the day of Habakkuk. And so it starts off with this depressing, discouraging, gloomy situation that he was talking about. But then in chapter 2, you see that he's been encouraged to the point that he says, I'm going to, chapter 2, verse number 1, he says, I'm going to stand up on my watch. I am going to get up on the tower, and I'm going to watch and see what he will say unto me and what I shall answer when I am reproved. And so he was just saying, he was encouraged enough to believe that in the midst of all of this calamity, that God was going to speak, and he was going to give counsel, and he was going to direct them and to lead them in the way that they should go. And then in chapter 3, it says that this is a prayer of Habakkuk, the prophet, upon Shigionoth. Isn't that a weird-sounding word? Well, the word literally means when something is put to music, when something is put to a song. It's like a poem or a verse that is sung. That's what the word means. But it doesn't just mean a song, but the only two places in the scripture where that word is used is in our text here, and you can see the calamity that they're up against and all that they're faced with. The other place that it's used is in Psalm 7. It's in Psalm 7, and the verse number 1, where it says, Shigion of David, which he sang unto the Lord concerning the words of Cush the Benjamite. O Lord my God, in thee do I put my trust. Save me from all them that persecute me and deliver me. Now Cush was also Shimei. It's the same person. Shimei was that guy that whenever David was being had to leave the palace, had to leave Jerusalem because of his son Absalom, and really he's literally running for his life. He's got a band of men with him, his mighty men that are with him, and he is running for his life, hiding in caves from his own son. I can't imagine a lower time. David had some low times in his experience, but this had to be either the lowest or one of the lowest times. His own son would betray him. His own son would take over his kingdom and run him out of his own palace. But to make matters worse, they get just a little ways out of the city, running away from Absalom. And here he comes up against this guy by the name of Cush or Shimei. And Shimei comes out and he begins to curse David. And he picks up rocks and he throws rocks at him. And the Bible says that all of David's mighty men, they gather around him. It's kind of like, you know, the security that gets around the president or the governor. They all get around him to protect him. And one of the mighty men said, let me go and take this mad dog's head off. Let me kill him. And David said, no, leave him alone. Let him alone. This is of God. This is of God. Let him curse and let him throw stones. Now, this is the occasion of this Psalm 7 being written. It's the only other place where that word that's kind of funny to pronounce, Shigionoth, that means something put to song. But it means more than a song. It means a song in bad times. It means a song in troubling circumstances. A song that comes to you whenever you're in difficult times. And you'll find that this is true many places in the scripture, and many of you no doubt have experienced the same thing, going through troubles, trials, challenging times, and somehow out of nowhere, actually you don't know where it come from except it was the Spirit of God that just began to speak to you, and God gives to you a song, and that song just lifts you up out of your discouragement and out of your despair, because it is this word here, it is this Shigionoth. Amen. It is a song of revival. It is a song of life that God brings you up out of your despair and up out of your circumstance. This is the song that Habakkuk is singing. Psalm 42 in verse number 8. Yet the Lord will command his loving kindness in the daytime, and in the night his song shall be with me, and my prayer unto the God of my life. Amen. Don't you know that God can give to you a song in the nighttime of your life? Amen. When you're going through sickness, when you're going through discouragement, when you're going through trouble and sorrow and needs in your life, needs in your family, and you don't know what to do or where to turn, God gives to you a song and lifts you up out of your despair and out of your hopelessness. That's what the Lord can do. Psalm 77 in verse number 6. I call to remembrance my song in the night. I commune with mine own heart, and my spirit made diligent search. Hallelujah. I recall, I bring back to remembrance the times that God gives to us a song in the night. He restores our soul. He lifts us up in our despair and our discouraging times. Psalm 134 and verse number 1, a song of degree is what the preface is here to this psalm. Behold, bless ye the Lord, all ye servants of the Lord, which by night stand in the house of the Lord. Lift up your hands in the sanctuary and bless the Lord that made heaven and earth. Bless thee out of Zion. Amen. It's believed that not only were there those who ministered in the temple of the Lord through the daylight hours, but there were also those who kept the lamps burning, and those who ministered in the house of the Lord, even through the nighttime hours. And the psalmist is talking about those that are ministering in the house of God, that even in the middle of the night, that there's still a song and a place of praise and a place of worship, even in the night hour, even in the difficult times. Amen. Remember Anna the prophetess there in the book of Luke chapter 2. It says of her that she was a widow of 84 years, which departed not from the temple, but served God with fasting and prayers night and day. Amen. Glory to God. Let me tell you, we do go through things. We do have times where we can't see that God could make a way. It doesn't seem possible that he will work in the situation. But my experience has been in some of the worst and the most difficult times that God has ministered to me and lifted me up, and he's given to me a song in my heart. He has blessed me and helped me in the midst of my trouble, and he'll do that for you too. Hallelujah. He'll bring you up out of your discouragement. Last weekend we talked about Paul and Silas in Acts chapter 16. They had been beaten. They had been mistreated, placed in stocks there in the deepest part of the prison. It's a horrible situation that they are in pain and with the worst of the criminals, and no doubt condemned to death. But something happened at the midnight hour. God just began to restore them with a song. Amen. Paul and Silas, they did a duet in the middle of the night in the innermost part of that prison. The Bible says in verse number 25, and at midnight, Paul and Silas prayed and sang praises unto God, and the prisoners heard them. Amen. You see, that's the thing that sets us apart from the world and from everyone else around us, that God gives you a song. He gives the saints of God something that restores your soul and lifts you up out of the predicament that you're in. I believe that Habakkuk's song was a song of revival. It was a song of the possibilities of what God can do. Because in chapter 1, he's faced with the gloom of the depression of prophesying concerning the judgment of God. But in chapter 2, he says, no, I'm going to climb back up on that tower, and I'm going to stay there in my place of duty, and I'm going to wait on God. I'm going to wait until I hear from the Lord. And finally, he does hear from the Lord, because in chapter 3, it says he sings this song unto the Lord. And this is an unconditional song. He said, even though that the fig tree doesn't blossom and the fruit tree, it's not fruitful. Even though the olive is failing and the field is yielding no meat, the flock is cut off from the field and there are no herds in the stall. Yet I will rejoice in the Lord. I will joy in the God of my salvation. You may not see the evidence of God working and moving in your situation. You may not see the evidence of revival or a move of God. You may be personally under an attack. And I know many of you are. You're facing all kinds of challenges. You are under the attack of the enemy. We are under the attack of the enemy. The church is under attack of the enemy. Physical needs and all different types of situations that the enemy is trying to use to destroy your life, your family, and the work of God right here. But we don't look at those circumstances, because that song that he gives to us, it is not conditional to what's going on in our life. It is not dependent upon what we see with our physical eyes. We're going to have to see beyond that. That's why that the Bible says that Habakkuk climbed up on that tower in that place of duty, and he waited upon the Lord. You're going to have to get up above all of these things that are going on in your life. Get your eyes off of your trouble and your trial, your sickness, your worries, your fears. You're going to have to get your eyes off of all of those things and wait until you hear from God. And then we will believe God to work and to move in our behalf. Hallelujah. You notice that in this psalm, or in this song of Habakkuk, that in verse 2, it also starts off with the same kind of an expression or cry that we talked about last Sunday night, is Isaiah's revival prayer. Oh, that thou wouldest rend the heavens. And here he says, oh Lord, I have heard thy speech and was afraid. Oh Lord, revive thy work in the midst of the years. Now, in case you think that this is something, that this is a depressing situation, no, he's heard from God and now he's crying. This is a prayer, or actually a song unto the Lord, where he's crying out to the Lord with fervency from the depth of his soul. The song is coming. Oh Lord, you see the predicament that our nation is in. You see the predicament that the church is in and what the people of God are facing. You see, Lord. Oh Lord, oh Lord, we've heard your speech and we were afraid. Now, it's describing here, the speech is a word from God. It's talking about God's voice. We have heard the voice of the Lord. Amen. Let me tell you, if you can hear the voice of God, you can make it. If you can hear from God, if God speaks to your heart and you hear the word of the Lord, you can make it. You can depend upon the word of the Lord. He said, we've heard your speech. We've heard your word. And we were afraid. The word there doesn't mean afraid like in fear of God. It really, the word means in awe of God. It means we've heard your word, Lord, and we're in awe of what you are going to do. We're in awe of how that you can work in our behalf. We're amazed in what you can do. The most common revival scripture is 2 Chronicles 7 and verse 14. If my people which are called by my name will humble themselves and pray and seek my face. That's what it says. Seek my face. Turn from their wicked ways. And then he says, then I'll hear from heaven. Amen. Like we talked last Sunday night, that God will open up heaven and God will begin to work and he'll begin to speak and manifest himself among us. And that is exactly what this song of revival is about. Oh God, your voice, whenever you speak, then Lord, we stand in awe of your greatness and your power. You know, when you hear the word of the Lord, it strengthens you. It encourages you. The Bible says, so then faith cometh by hearing, and hearing by the word of the Lord. D.L. Moody once said, I used to think that if I wanted to increase my faith, that I just needed to close my Bible and ask God for faith. But then I learned that I need to keep my Bible open, because it was there that if I asked the Lord for faith, that it was the word of God that was the source of that faith. Amen. Amen. We need to hear from heaven. We need to hear from God. Revival comes whenever the people of God begin to hear the voice of God, and we stand in awe of what he is doing and how he is working among us. Hallelujah. Oh Lord, I have heard thy speech and was afraid. I was in awe at the word of the Lord. Oh Lord, revive thy work in the midst of the years. Lord, revive thy work. And one of the commentators translated it this way: Lord, preserve alive the work of the body, the work of the church. Preserve it alive. Keep it alive. Oh Lord, that the work of God, that the church of the Lord Jesus Christ would not die, but it would be vibrant, alive, filled with the life of God and the power of the Spirit of God. Oh, Lord, revive thy work. Revive thy work. What do we need to do? Spurgeon said, asking is the rule of the kingdom. Don't be afraid to ask. We have not because we ask not. That's why almost every day, sometimes several times a day, I ask the Lord, Lord, would you heal Brother Huff's lungs? Lord, would you work and heal his lungs? Open up the breathing and his capacity to breathe. Why? And then I will often say, Lord, and I'm asking you this because I want your name to be glorified. Because I know that as soon as you heal him, that not only in our church, but on the radio and everywhere he goes, he is going to be demonstrating. He's going to testify of the name of the Lord and his power to heal. Amen. So, Lord, whenever you heal him, it's going to be glory and honor to your name. Amen. So upon that basis, Lord, heal his lungs. Ask the Lord. Ask the Lord. Ask the Lord for revival. And be specific about what you want God to do and how that you want him to work. Express your heart. Express your desire. He wants us to ask him. He desires that we come to him and that we present our desire and our need before the Lord. Hallelujah. Oh, Lord, revive your work. Revive the work in the ministry of First Pentecostal Church. Revive us, Lord, so that the work of God that's going on right here, Lord, that it'll have such a mighty effect upon people all over this community. How is that going to happen? Personally, you're going to have to ask the Lord to revive you. I'm going to have to ask the Lord, and I have been. Lord, revive me. Help me, Lord. Revive me. Lord, give me new life and new fire and new zeal and new anointing. God, come with a fresh touch of God, and may it rest upon every one of us here in this church. Amen. Then we'll be experiencing the revival. The song is, oh, Lord, revive your work. Oh, Lord, revive your work. In the midst of the years, and you notice that he uses this phrase twice. Revive your work in the midst of the years. In the midst of the years, make known. Revive your work in the midst of the years. And in the midst of the years, what's it talking about? He was talking about present tense. Right now. Right now, Lord, in the midst of all this trouble and this calamity that we're in, and I don't have to enumerate all the circumstances and the problems that we're in. I don't have to get political to say we're in a mess in the United States of America. We've got all kinds of problems, moral problems, money problems. We've got leadership problems. We've got so many needs in this country. The basic need, of course, is a return to God and return to the Word of God. And so what he is saying is in the midst of the years, right now in this present calamity that we're in, not past, not future, but Lord, right now, Lord, right now, in the midst of what we're experiencing in our need right now, Lord, revive the work, revive the church right now in the present need that we have. Amen. I'm thoroughly convinced that the only way that if there is a hope for this nation at all, to turn around, it all hinges upon the church of the Lord Jesus Christ. It hinges upon us, the church, and the churches all over this country. If the churches don't get back to God, back to righteousness, back to purity, back to holy living, if the church does not get back to separating ourselves from the world and loving the Lord with all of our heart, soul, mind, and being, if we don't get back to that place of renewing ourselves in the Spirit of God and being a vibrant army that's moving forward for the kingdom of God, then this nation is hopeless. There's no hope outside of the church of the Lord Jesus Christ. This is where the hope lies, and it ought to burden you. It ought to be something that greatly concerns you. And when you pray, Lord, revive the church, and Lord, we need that revival now. I don't know if we can wait 6 months. I don't know if we can wait another year. I know you've got situations. I've got situations. I've got a lot of reasons why that this is not a good week to be seeking the Lord and be in revival. I could be a lot of other places doing a lot of other things. And, you know, we're all under the pressure of circumstances. But let me tell you, it's not as important as the urgency of the hour that we're in right now. Amen. I ask you, and I really plead with you, to put your heart into this week. I'm pleading with you to call upon the Lord like you haven't ever prayed before, to seek the Lord, to be in these meetings, to sacrifice, to give of yourself, and to let God see that your heart is after Him. You're pursuing the things of God in the midst of the years. Right now, in the present predicament that we're in, Lord, we need you to come. We need you to come down so that the mountains will flow down at thy presence. Hallelujah. In the midst of the years, he says, that's his song. Lord, revive your work in the midst of the years. In the midst of the years, make known. What do we need? We need God to reveal himself. We need God to reveal his mighty hand. We need the Lord to show himself mighty and strong, that he would, in these present times, make himself known among us. Hallelujah. In the midst of the years, make known. In wrath, remember mercy. We're talking about in Sunday school this morning the importance of mercy. And quite obviously, this nation is under judgments of God. The reason that we have the trillions and trillions of debt that we do in this country, debt is a judgment of God. Because this nation is turned from God, is not trusting God, and it is not following the principles of God's word, then we're under this burden of debt that's growing by the billions of dollars every week. It's staggering, and it's weakened our nation to such a place now that we're moving toward becoming a servant nation instead of the mighty, powerful nation that it once was. Amen. If your trust is in government, God help us. Our trust cannot be in government. While government is established by God and it has its place, but we do not trust our lives and our futures to the government. We trust in the Lord our God. We're trusting Him to be our help, to be our supplier. He's the one that will provide what we're in need of in these last days. Hallelujah. Oh, we're faced with such a moral, unbelievable moral situation in our country now. Those who stand for righteousness are made fun of. Christians are made a mockery of. Those who stand up for what, you know, 20, 30 years ago was normal as far as of a righteous stand as far as the morality of our nation is concerned. And now you're a mockery. You're being put under pressure to succumb to what they believe is a social agenda or even a civil rights agenda. It's all being twisted, and it's being promoted from every angle. And the church is now being put at this terrible position to where now preachers of the gospel who are well known all over this nation are backing up and saying, well, I'm not going to judge people. I'm not going to judge people. They're so afraid to stand for what's right that now we have, but no one knows what's right. That's how righteousness is known in a nation. Whenever the pulpits were revived, back in the early great awakenings in the early history of this nation, it did not come from the government. It came because the preachers of the gospel and the churches began to get revived. And they began to thunder from the pulpits the word of God and calling out against sin and began to asking the people to cry out to God for mercy. Then God sent revival all up the eastern coast because men like Jonathan Edwards and others that God used, they stirred revival. It came because the pulpits of the land began to declare the word of the Lord, and they established the standard of what is right in our country by the word of God. But now that the word of God is cast out, it's made fun of, it's ridiculed, then we have no standard except just the whims of men that what they think is right. And now it puts us under the judgment of God, facing judgment. Oh, it's a critical time, an important time. In wrath, remember mercy. We need to ask God in this prayer for revival, in this song of revival. Lord, in wrath, remember mercy. Lord, we know we deserve the judgment of God. We know, Lord, that America has gone too far. We're under the wrath of God, under the judgment of God, and we're gonna fear the fierceness of God upon this nation. But Lord, would you
3: Just hold back your fierce wrath. It's only the church that can pray that kind of a prayer. Lord, would you keep the day of grace and mercy open? Would you give us more opportunities, Lord, to touch people and change the lives of people? Hallelujah. Oh, I believe that God can give to us in the midst of all of this circumstance. God can revive us, and He can give us hope and confidence. He can stir us with a song of praise unto the Lord. All this is going on, yet I will rejoice in the Lord. I will joy in the God of my salvation. This is depicting what happens in the life of the believer, in the life of the church, whenever they begin to experience the blessing and the favor of God, even though we do not deserve it. Lord, we just joy and we rejoice in the God of our salvation. We rejoice in what you are doing. The Lord God is my strength. He will make my feet like hinds' feet. He will make me to walk upon mine high places. Hallelujah. Glory to God. Hallelujah. In the midst of all the things that are going on around us, I believe that we as the church, we have hope. We have hope in His Word. Thus we have a song in our heart. Hallelujah. Hallelujah. That song is, Lord, you're going to revive your work. Lord, you can do mighty hands. You can make yourself known among us. Lord, you can show mercy to a people who do not deserve mercy. And we thank you and we rejoice in the God of our salvation. Hallelujah. Hallelujah. Important times this week. An important week. Let's seek the Lord. Let's believe God. Would you stand with me this morning? Hallelujah, hallelujah. Oh, we thank you, Lord. Hallelujah. Why do we rejoice? We rejoice because we hear from God. We rejoice because He has promised that He will revive His people. We rejoice that in the midst of the dark hour of the spiritual needs of this nation and of the church world, that God can give us a song in the middle of this night. God can revive us in the middle of all of this darkness and can do wonderful, mighty things. Hallelujah. Hallelujah. Hallelujah. Glory to God. Praise the Lord. I can just about go to every family here. And I know some of the things that you're up against. Most of you, I know some of the burdens you carry, needs that you have, all different kinds of situations that you have. What's the answer? What's the way to deal with it in this time of need? Do we just retreat from God and back up and think we just hope that everything will get better? Is that what we do? Oh, no. Oh, no. We get that cry deep down in our heart, in our soul, like Isaiah had. Oh, that thou wouldest rend the heavens. We get that same cry in our heart that Habakkuk had. Oh, Lord, revive your work. Oh, Lord, in wrath remember mercy. Oh, God, make yourself known. Oh, Lord, hallelujah. And out of the depths of your spirit, you cry unto the Lord. Hallelujah. Hallelujah. And He hears the cry of His people. He hears the cry of the church. Amen. Praise the Lord. I ask you this week to break out of your what you regularly do spiritually and to pursue God with your heart. Amen. Amen. You don't normally come on Sunday night or revival services. Just purpose in your heart. Lord, I need help. I need help from God. My family's in need. There's so many needs. So, Lord, I'm going to come and I'm going to seek your face. I'm going to climb up on that tower and I'm going to wait to hear from you, Lord. That's what Habakkuk did. Hallelujah. Glory to God. And he waited and he heard from the Lord. And as a result of that, God gave him a song of hope. Praise God. Hallelujah. Praise the name of the Lord. Amen. Before I invite all of you to come to this altar, I just want to take a moment and ask you, those of you here at this service, that you really need help from God. You really need some answers. You need God to move for you, your personal life, your family, whatever it is that you're up against. You need help from God, and you'll step out as an expression of your faith in God, as an expression of your confidence that God is your hope. He's your hope. You'll step out and you'll come here to the front of this building. Amen. And begin to cry out to the Lord. Hallelujah. Hallelujah. Hallelujah. I welcome you to come. Anybody, you've got problems, you've got needs, you're faced with worry, circumstances in your life, in your family, whatever that you're up against, and you must hear from God. You must hear the voice of the Lord. And you'll come here to the front of this building as an expression of your faith in God. Hallelujah. Hallelujah. Hallelujah. Hallelujah. Oh, we thank you, Lord Jesus. Oh, we thank you, Lord Jesus. Hallelujah. Hallelujah. You need to hear from the Lord. This altar is open. Why don't you come and let's get help from the Lord. Whatever you're in need of here, let's trust the Lord. Hallelujah. Hallelujah.
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4: And when he
1: James Snow. Up next, another great message from James Snow.
4: Being grieved for the hardness of their hearts, he saith unto the man, stretch forth thine hand. And he stretched it out, and his hand was restored whole as the other. Praise God. Let's look at the first verses there. When he entered again into the synagogue, and there was a man there which had a withered hand. When they watched him, whether he would heal on the Sabbath day, that they might accuse him, he said to the man, stand forth. I mean, they were looking to see if Jesus was going to heal this man on the Sabbath, and if so, they would have a reason to accuse him. I'm going to tell you right now, religion will make you into a fool if you don't have a relationship with Christ. You read the Gospels and you never read a place where Jesus begins by just tearing into prostitutes and destroying them and telling them how evil they are and men that are demon possessed and all these things. But I'm going to tell you, there's several times where he looks at people who should have known better and said, you snakes, you vipers, how could you escape the damnation of hell? Christ was irritated with the attitude of those who did not want people to come into the kingdom if they weren't going to obey all of the rules that they had set up. But Jesus, when he saw all of this, it stirred him, and he was moved with compassion for this man who came to a place which should have been a house of mercy. But he came week after week. He lived day after day in that religion and had no relief. But Jesus looked at him and said, stretch forth your hand. And his hand stayed the same way it was. No. Immediately, his hand came forth straight. Glory to God. I want to preach for just a little while this morning on commanding faith. Commanding faith. Glory to God. The highest level of faith is when you understand that God is going to do exactly what he said in his word. Praise God. I want you to turn back with me, if you would, in Genesis chapter 1. And we're going to preach from Genesis to Revelation. one of these days, but not today. Praise God. I wanted to make a few people nervous. That way they'd wake up and listen. Verse 3, and God said, let there be light. And 3 months later, there was light. Is that your version? Is that what it says? God said, let there be light, and there was light. When God speaks, everything must obey what God says. In verse 6, and God said, let there be a firmament in the midst of the waters, and let it divide the waters from the waters. And immediately it took place. God said, verse 9, let the waters under the heaven be gathered together unto one place, and let the dry land appear, and it was so. Look at verse 11. God said, let the earth bring forth grass, the herb yielding seed, and the fruit tree yielding fruit after his kind, whose seed is in itself upon the earth. And it was so. Verse 14. And God said, let there be light in the firmament of the heaven to divide the day from the night. We know that God immediately was responded to. Verse 20. And God said, let the waters bring forth abundantly the moving creature that hath life. God just said it, and fish began to swim. God said it, and a cow come walking up out of the ground. God said it, and the trees began to come forth, because when God speaks, everything must obey the divine voice of God. Verse 26, God said, let us make man in our own image. He created man out of the dust of the ground and breathed into him the breath of life. None of you can do that. No man can do that. I know they're trying. Scientists are trying all kinds of things with all of the DNA and everything else that they can put together. They're trying to invent life, but God is the one who created. Hallelujah. And God is the one who spoke, and everything obeyed the voice of God. Everything bowed to the authority of the Word of God. Now, if you have your Bibles, let's look over in Matthew. I know it may seem like I'm jumping here a little bit, but I hope this comes out as good as it came in. I just about had a one-man camp meeting as God was speaking to me what to preach here this morning. I believe that it's going to set the tone for what God wants to do in this revival. Matthew chapter 8, verse number 10. When Jesus heard it, he marveled and said to them that followed, verily I say unto you, I have not found so great a faith, no, not in Israel. Why? Because this man understood that when God says it, it's going to happen. Remember the story, how that his servant was sick even to the point of death, and he came to the Lord and said, my servant is nigh to death. And Jesus said, I will go with you. I want to come to your house. And the soldier said, it's not necessary, Lord. I'm a man of authority, just like you are. And when I say to this one that's under my authority to go do something, he immediately responds and does it. There's no debating. If you've ever been in the military, you understand. You don't argue with the sergeant. You just do what he tells you to do. So I understand, Jesus, that all you have to do is speak the word. And Jesus marveled and said, I've been ministering in all of the children of Israel, and I have not seen so great a faith. You got to remember, Jesus was not created. He's God. I believe that he was turning back the pages on the Old Testament and saying, I have not found this kind of faith in all the history of Israel. This man understands. He gets it. He understands what I'm trying to tell the children of God. Hallelujah. When God says it, things must obey his word. Brothers and sisters, that means I can take the word of God to the bank. Hallelujah. I can trust him this morning. In Acts chapter 16, Paul got it with Silas. They grasped this concept that when God says something, it will be established. Jewish. And when they prayed for that jailer, they said, believe on the Lord Jesus Christ and thou shalt be saved and thy house. I'm going to tell you, it may seem impossible this morning for some of your loved ones, but if you'll hold on to the word of God, if you'll speak the word of God, listen, I'm not a name it, claim it, blab it, grab it in the sense of foolishness and for material things, but I am a name it, claim it when it comes to the word of God. That's not charismatic, brother. That's old time Pentecostal preaching. If God said it in his word, I can stand on his promises. Hallelujah. He said, I haven't found this kind of faith in all of Israel. This man understands that I am giving authority to the kingdom of God. Hallelujah. When you speak it, it will be established. Brother Callicott preached a revival. The first message that he preached, you'll declare a thing and it shall be established, from the Proverbs. The pastor's wife came up that night. She was the first one in the prayer line. And she said, my son is lost in sin. Said he's addicted to drugs and we've tried every program. We've tried everything. We can't do anything with him. But she said, tonight while you were preaching, God spoke to me that I needed to quit letting the devil run his life. And it was time for me to speak over his life. And she said, God is going to save my son before this revival is over. And she just started shouting, glory to God. I'm telling you, faith always gets God's attention. Before that revival was over, not only did God save her son became an evangelist. Hallelujah. And that week, well, within, I think it was about a 6-week revival, before the 6 weeks was over, he led his friends, their friends, all the drug dealers. It was there in Northwest Arkansas, in Springdale. That was back in the late 60s, early 70s. I want to shout it in this room this morning. Hallelujah. You'll declare a thing and it shall be established. Glory to God. Again, I'm not talking about claiming your Cadillac or claiming your mansion. I'm talking about claiming the promises of the word of God, having faith like this soldier did, and understanding that when God speaks something, you can trust him. Praise the Lord. When you're driving out here on 75 and Barney

special that makes you stop. I mean, especially if you're driving a semi, he just bing, bing. It's not going to affect you. It's not even that shiny badge on his chest, but it's what he represents. Because behind Barney is the state of Kentucky. Behind the state of Kentucky is the United States of America. And so because of that authority, you immediately respond. Let me tell you something. We have an enemy. Did you hear what it said? We have an enemy that longs to destroy everything good. But God has given us a badge. Hallelujah. He's given us authority, and the enemy bows, not because we're good, not because of how good we can do, but because his word backs up every promise. Hallelujah. His word backs up the faith of the child of God who stands in the face of the enemy and proclaims the victory. Glory to God. In Mark chapter 5, in verse 8, when Jesus is coming to the land of Gennesaret, this man meets him. He's come running out of the tombs. He's screaming. He's violent. He's full of devils, and he falls down to worship the Lord, the Bible says, because Jesus is saying, come out of the man, you unclean spirit. When you read this, it's in a continuing tense. So Jesus had been saying before his foot ever came out of the boat, Jesus was saying to that man, come out of the man, you unclean spirit. Come out of the man, you unclean spirit. And the demons had to obey as Christ commanded them to come out. Praise God. We were starting our service one night, and I looked out, and there's a woman. Immediately, I knew who it was. One of our deacons came to me and said, Brother Snow, my granddaughter loses her mind, goes out into the woods, and walks around. She acts like she's a child one minute, acts like she's an older woman one minute, acts like she's a teenager the other minute, and said when she comes back into the house, everything has to be black. The curtains have to be pulled. Everything has to be black. And said, this has been going on for some time. She'll cut herself, or she'll wake up and there'll be bites on her and tear marks on her. And said, what do you think's going on? I said, what do you think's going on? She's demon possessed. She needs God to deliver her. And I said, with her coming to you, there's not enough devils in hell to keep her. I said, call her. Let's go to her house right now. I said, well, she may come to church. She came on a Wednesday night, or it was a Sunday night. We worship the Lord. I seen her. I knew who she was when she came in. And the Spirit of God began to move, and the demons began to manifest themselves. She came up to the front. She looked at me and grit her teeth. I said, you come with me. And no devil's going to take over the church. I said, you come with me. These voices, about five voices, sound like men came out of her and said, we won't go. I said, shut your mouth and come with me in Jesus' name. We took her in a side room. This woman looked like she was 60 to 65 years old. My wife is here. I'm going to say some things this week that some of you are probably going to say, Brother Snow, where's the doctor? Where's the cases? I'll hook you up with them, and you can ask my wife. I'm telling you, we serve a God who's still working miracles today. This woman looked like she was in her mid-60s. I mean, just looked rough. And we took her into that room, and the demon said what they always say, you can't cast us out. Yes, we can. God's given us that authority. Praise the Lord. Hey, man, that phrase doesn't just belong to Barack Obama. Yes, we can. Hallelujah. We commanded those demons to come out, and they came out. Her husband was an atheist. Brother Jarvis, he came to visit the service that night with her, and he's just kind of standing back, shaking his head. He doesn't know about all this stuff that's going on.
Amen. And the Spirit of God is still moving in the service. And he come up to the front, knelt at the altar. He's just grasping for anything. I said, brother, you need to come with me. I got a hold of his arm and led him into the room where his wife had been delivered. She's sitting there in her right mind. I kid you not, when she walked out of that room, she looked like the 30-year-old woman that she is. Beautiful. I mean, her complexion changed. Everything changed. Smile.

0: on her face, the wrinkles gone. Immediately when her husband stepped into that room, Drew went like this and fell over against me and said, my pastor, there is a God. And right there gave his heart and life to Jesus Christ. I just spoke to her on Wednesday before we came here for the revival. I was talking with her. She said, Brother Snow, God not only has set me free from the demons, God has set me free from addiction. He set me free from the habits that were binding my life. I want to shout it in this room this morning. God has given the church authority, hallelujah, commanding faith, glory to God. We're having church on a Wednesday night, and the Spirit of God was moving. And there's sometimes us preachers, as much as we'd like to say that we're always dead on, there's sometimes what we say is pathetic, but there's sometimes it's prophetic. And when you say something like this, you better know it's prophetic. I stopped the whole service. Had some of our young men. I said, you go to the back door and open the door right now. I said, there is a spirit of suicide that's attached itself to someone's mind, and you need to get free. I didn't know the story, but God knew the story. When I spoke those words and pointed to that door and said, you get out in the name of Jesus. It commanded with authority. Amen. The way that God has told us to do. A young man came in one of the side doors and stood there trembling, tears running down his face. His father had just committed suicide. And this young man had said in his mind as he was coming to church, he had just started coming maybe just a few months before that, had just come hit and miss, just kind of gathering around to hear what the Lord would speak to his heart. And as he was walking in the hallway, testified later, he said, as I was walking along, I heard a voice. He said, it was the pastor as he was commanding a spirit of suicide. He said, every day I would wake up hearing the voice, kill yourself. You need to kill yourself. He said, I felt it jump off of my shoulders, release its hands from my ears and run out the door. That young man just testified last Wednesday night, hallelujah, shouting and rejoicing and worshiping God. I want to tell you, God wants us to respond with commanding faith. Hallelujah. The other night, I'm not just getting hung up on this, but this is what the Lord dealt with me to preach. I've got to be obedient. We're having church, and a young woman comes in. She's living with a man, and God got a hold of her and saved her. I mean, gloriously saved her. Turned her life around. But she's concerned because when she was a child, her parents had cast spells on her. They were involved with black magic, all kinds of sinful things. And she said, Pastor, she said, I keep getting these thoughts that the enemy is going to take me back to what I was. She said, I keep hearing those voices. I'm telling you, the Holy Ghost came all over me. My wife was right there with me as we were counseling with her. And I said, where are those voices at right now? She turned around and pointed. And she said, they left when you started preaching and worshiping God and singing tonight. Glory to God. Hallelujah. I said, well, then when they come back to you, you remind them that they have no power, they have no possession in your life, because there's not enough devils to keep someone bound who wants to be free. Hallelujah. When someone comes to God for deliverance, the devil cannot keep them bound. Somebody says in this service this morning, Brother Snow, how does that apply to this church? I'm telling you, there are people right now in this county that woke up this morning hungover. Some of them woke up still bound by the drug that got them high overnight. There's a little girl hiding in a corner this morning who's miserable, whose life has been destroyed by the power of sin. And God needs some saints at First Pentecostal that'll stand, hallelujah, over your neighborhood and rebuke the enemy in Jesus' name. Hallelujah. Commanding faith. Trusting God to do the impossible. Glory to God. Praise the Lord. In Luke chapter 5 and verse 4, They'd fished all night, and there was nothing for them to show for all of their fishing. And Jesus said, cast the net on the other side. When they responded to the command that God had given, what happened? The net broke. They had to call for their companions to come, their partners to come and help them. Hallelujah. Because when God speaks, everything must obey the voice of God. Praise the Lord. When I first went to pastor in Des Moines, almost every week, we've been there 4 years now, and 4 years ago, almost every week, someone come to me and said, Brother Snow, we're about to lose our house. Brother Snow, I'm about to lose my job. Brother Snow, we're having to consider bankruptcy. I mean, just devastating, the things that was taking place. And what the people, the board knew before I ever went there, but what the people didn't realize is I was walking through that valley myself. When I left from California, resigned the church, that day that I left from California, my father called and said, I have stage 4 cancer. He'd been telling them for several years something was wrong. They didn't do any testing until it was too late. My dad suffered beyond what any human should have suffered. The cancer at one point, Brother Jarvis, ate through the plastic tube that was in his stomach. And I asked the nurse, I said, that can't happen. I heard one of the nurses say that the cancer, she said, yes, it can. I said, I've got patients right now where it's eating not only through the plastic, but it's eating through their bones and just, he suffered. My dad was such a strong man, and I remember Brother Jarvis picking him up and feeling that limp body and the bones on my arm. And Brother Ken, my dad, cried and just laid his head over on my shoulder as I was carrying him. And he said, I don't even feel like a man. I said, Dad, you're a man. And so in taking care of my dad, I wasn't going to let him go into some nursing home or something in his 50s. I wasn't going to allow that to happen. Mom couldn't take care of him. My sisters couldn't take care of him. And so I took care of him. I picked him up. I moved him around. I love my dad. If I had it all to do over again, I'd do it all the same exact way that I did, all of it. But in doing that, it destroyed me financially. I mean, destroyed me. One day I walked out on the parking lot and I was just weeping. I said, Lord, I'm doing my best to preach your gospel and to do your will, but all this stuff is catching up with me. And I don't know why I'm going through this. And the Lord spoke to me, and just like I'm talking to you, he spoke into my spirit. He said, because you're going to be able to help others that are going through the same thing. I put it all in the Lord's hands and trusted the Lord. My finances were in such a state I couldn't really buy a house. And so I came home one day, and Zeke was telling me, Zeke's my oldest son, he stayed at home. He's telling me all the animals he's wanting to have on his farm. And I'd been praying for the Lord to help us get in the country. You got 7 kids. You don't need to be stacked up on top of each other in a town. And so I said, write everything down, Zeke. You tell us, just write it all down and give it to the Lord. Olivia said, Daddy, I've been thinking about it too. I've been dreaming about it. I said, write it down, honey. Hosanna, she said, Daddy, I've been thinking about it. I said, well, pray about it. Christian and Sarah, they said, Dad, we'd love that. We'd like to be in the country. So in our family devotions, and just every day we prayed and we wrote down and listed everything. And a man called me in the church. He said, I need a renter for a house I've got. Said, it's an old farmhouse. I said, keep talking. We went out and looked at this house, and he said, you know, we've been renting it out here for $325 a month. It looked like a nightmare. Brother McKelvey drove out to the place and looked at it. He said, Brother Snow, do not move your family into this. It looked like something out of a horror movie. He said, I can see a little girl up there in the window. Don't move your family out here. We got to work. I cut over 100 trees. Long story short, worked. I mean, turned that into a beautiful little farm. I didn't realize it, Brother Jarvis, but it's connected to 87 acres. We can do whatever we want to on those 87 acres. And across the street is 100 acres. And we get to do whatever we want to on that land. I'm telling you, God will give you the desires of your heart. He'll bless you. He said to Peter, go ahead and cast it out. It may seem like you've been working, doing everything you can, but you are coming up against a financial wall that you're not going to get through. Let me tell you, God is able to bless you. He's able to sustain you. He's able to bless you beyond what you can imagine. God's wanting us to step forward in commanding faith. Did you hear what I said? Commanding faith, believing Him, trusting Him, speaking the Word of God, not speaking the doubt, all the things that come into our mind, all of those things will bring us down. But God wants us to speak in commanding faith. John chapter 5, verse 8. Sister, if you'd come to the music this morning. Jesus looked at this man who'd been coming to the pool for years, could never get in time. He said, rise, take up thy bed, and walk. Immediately, he responded, took up his bed, and walked. Glory to God. A little over 3 years ago, I went away to fast and pray, getting ready for the year, trying to get prepared what the Lord was wanting to do in our church, Des Moines. Brother Jarvis, God spoke to me just clear as anything He's dealt with me about in the ministry. He said, you give me time every Sunday morning. You give me the time. Have people stand out in the aisle that need a miracle of healing. And I will astound you with what I'm going to do. We got prayer. Our church lives in prayer. If you don't pray, you say all you want to the enemy to leave you alone. He's not going to leave you alone. But when you pray in your communication with God, there's faith there. Faith comes by hearing, and hearing by the Word of God. We're constantly keeping our folks in the Word. I've had people this year, the first time ever that they've read the Bible through, and they got so excited. They've already read it through now, and they're starting all over again before the end of the year. They got so excited. That's faith. Jude said, building up your holy faith, praying in the Holy Ghost. Let the Spirit of God begin to pray through you. Hallelujah. Glory to God. And I couldn't tell you the times, and Deanna can testify this, and Sarah, and these two girls don't know anything about it. They're from Somerset, but my girls do. They'll be here later tonight. They'll tell you. On a weekly basis, Brother Ken, the doctors are telling people, we don't know who you are because the test results we have and who your body says you are, two different people. Glory to God, that's happening over and over again. Cancer, blood disease, amen, impossible chronic pain that just leaves. I want to shout and run and jump, and I've messed this whole message up. I got all off my notes, but I want to see God do the same right here. London, I know you got a great church. I know great things are happening, but how many of you say, I want more? I want God to do more. I want to see God do more. You know what's happened as a result of that? Listen, God's not in the circus business. I've never preached divine healing so that we can have a big circus or we can name, you know, a ministry after some person or personality. Our church has gone from about 120 to 140, according to all the books, for the last several the years before we came. The church has gone from 120 to over 300 consistently. I'm telling you, people come to our church expecting God to heal them. expecting to see the miraculous. Some of them have no physical problem whatsoever, but they're coming to the Lord's house because they hear that God is moving at Heritage. Glory to God. Hallelujah. We've sat back and let the devil push us around long enough. God's looking for some centurions, some soldiers that understand the principle of authority and are ready to stand up and command, hallelujah, according to the Word of God. If you're here right now this morning in this service and you'll say, Brother Snow, I believe everything that God has said. I believe everything that God has said. Will you stand to your feet? Will you raise both your hands toward heaven? Thank you, Jesus. Thank you, Jesus. Hallelujah. Preacher, I believe God. We're still a few moments before noon. So I want you to focus with me for a few moments here, if you would. I believe God wants to do something in this house. Hallelujah. Glory! While we were in the process of working on that old farm, there was a man that kept coming out there, and he looked like Grizzly Adams. And every time that he'd come, I'd put my arm around him and I'd say, John, oh man, I missed a lot of good things in life because I didn't know you earlier. You're a good man. But I said, John, you're not where you need to be with God. There's a few times where I just cry. And I'd say, John, won't you give your heart to the Lord? I'm going to come to church. I said, I'm not. Right now, you don't have to come to a church to get saved. He said, no, I got to because I want to do it right. I said, well, come. January this year, John came in. John had been a heroin addict. He'd been an alcoholic. Screamed at his wife, treated her like trash. Family a mess. Kids a mess. No, John, we got to having church there on Sunday morning and preached. And I preached on being born again, I believe, that Sunday when he came. I might have changed my message when I see him come in. Hallelujah. He came down to that altar and got gloriously born again. He's just weeping and crying and hugging me. He said, Pastor, I got a lot of questions. I need to meet with you. John had done a lot of stuff in his past. And so we sat down for breakfast. We're sitting there talking back and forth, and he said, Brother Snow, you don't understand. I did this and I did this. I said, John, I thought that was you that came up to the altar and prayed on Sunday. It was, Pastor. It was me. I said, no, it couldn't have been you because you're talking about all this stuff that God's forgotten. I said, whatever you did in the past was buried at that altar when you asked Jesus to become the Lord of your... And right there in Village Inn, John and Kelly, his wife, threw their hands up in the air and just started crying. Their lips were just quivering. The waitress is looking at us, everybody in the restaurant. I said, glory to God. We just started praising the Lord in heaven. Church right there. Hallelujah. Here about 3 weeks ago, John said, Brother Snow, I'm going back in for some testing. They're kind of concerned. Ended up, the Lord healed him. And the doctor came into the room with his chart. And I remember when John got saved, the first thing that came into my mind, he's lived a rough life. And I began to rebuke the enemy right there at the altar. And brother, I began to say, Lord, just like you're giving him a new heart, give him a new body. Everything passed away, give him a new heart. Give him new lungs. Give him a new mind. Hallelujah. I remember praying it. I mean, really feeling just inspired to pray that way. They took his chart, Brother Jarvis. The doctor's sitting there scratching his head. And he said, John, I do not understand this. John sitting there with a big old Bible in his lap. There at the doctor's office. He said, Doctor, I understand it. He said, before you even tell me anything, he said, I want you to know I got saved and God healed me too when I got saved. He said, John, you had hepatitis. You don't get over hepatitis. It's always there. And he said, you don't have any hepatitis. Glory to God. Hallelujah. Glory to God. John said, yeah, the Lord did that. He said, no, John, you don't understand. As a doctor, I can tell you this. No one gets over that. No one can do it. He said, there's no other way to explain this but a miracle, that something beyond me is taking place. He got his Bible again. He said, I'm telling you, doctor, it works. Hallelujah. Glory to God. I'm waiting on that doctor to come now. Praise God. Will you lift your hands across this room right now and just say, Lord, I believe your word. I believe everything that's in that book. Hallelujah. I've got loved ones that need to be saved. You might be in this room this morning and you yourself are not where you need to be with God. You need a fresh experience with Jesus Christ. Man, if you backslid or maybe you've never known the Lord, you need to know Jesus. Hallelujah. And today, right now, I want every child of God in this room to just rebuke the enemy right now. In the name of Jesus, we say, hallelujah, with the inspired men of God years ago, the Lord rebuke you, Satan. The Lord rebuke you. Hallelujah. That spirit of doubt, that spirit of lethargy, that spirit of coldness. God, you don't want us to be lukewarm. You'd rather us be cold or hot. Oh, God, I know you'd really desire us to be on fire for you. So we rebuke any spirit of coldness, of lukewarmness. God, ignite our lives. Ignite this church. The power of the Holy Ghost. Hallelujah.
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3: How many Bond churches we got before they all take off? Everybody from Bond stand. I want to see Bond. Before I forget it, I want to say thank you and I love you. Thank you. I want you to turn with me to the book of Acts. Now, I have preached this at Tunnel Hill, warming it up, working on it, trying to get it straight to bring it to Bond. So I've got some folks here from Tunnel Hill, and they can know where to say amen. So when I get there, just shout it out real big and loud, okay? I want to preach tonight on the church's credentials. The church's credentials. Everybody hear me? What did I say? Now, who's the church? All right. It's time to see if we're carrying the right credentials. Help me preach if you can. Acts chapter 4, verse number 7. Let's all stand. If one stands, let's all stand in unity for the reading of God's word. And when they had set them in the midst, they asked, by what power or by what name have you done this? The church's credentials. It's all in a name. Shall we pray? Father, thank you. We ask for your grace. You know that I need it, and I am in great need of it. So we ask you, Father, to favor us that we may be a blessing to your people. Would you help us? And stand by us as you promised to do. And we will thank you for it in Jesus' name. The church said, these quizzes were not just by people on the street. They were by religious leaders, Jewish religious leaders. They were very upset because the apostles were preaching the message of the resurrection of Jesus Christ. It is an upsetting thing when you don't want it preached and somebody has the anointing and the power and the boldness to do it. It was brought about by the healing of a lame beggar. And the message was confirmed by 5,000 new converts being added to the church. It's one thing to preach. It's another thing to have your preaching confirmed. We have made preaching a business, and it's not a business. It's a calling. And we're obligated to be faithful to that call. So these men are brought in, and they looked at them, and they decided that there was not anyone there that was smart enough to outsmart them, because they were ignorant and unlearned men, fishermen. But yet there was something peculiar about them, because they didn't know what to do to stop them. They knew they were not qualified, so they were asking for credentials, but they didn't know how to stop them. It's always been that way with holiness folks. We leave people in amazement because they know we're not smart, but we're smart enough not to stop. Can anybody say amen?
4: Amen.
3: It's the continual hammer on the anvil. It's the continual pouring hot lead down the hole. It's the continual emphasis of you must be born again. It's the continual emphasis of clean living. It gets to be to where holiness folks grit their teeth, because we are so repetitious in what we believe. But do you know the only way to purify doctrine is to preach it? Until we're ready to preach what we believe and put it out in front of people, we'll never have a perfect doctrine. So therefore, preaching perfects doctrine. Amen. You hear it. I preach it. I listen to it. And therefore, we get it perfected. Now, some folks don't like that. Oh, get very upset about it. To tell them once or twice you can't do that is almost an insult. I wonder what kind of credentials you're carrying. You see, this first they arrested Peter and John as they taught in the temple. Then he tried to intimidate them with a question. By what power? They were in the power. They had the authority. They knew that they hadn't. So there was some other power, some other authority. Or by what name have you done this? That's what they asked them. What are you doing? We didn't sign your permit. What are you doing? We told you not to speak again in that name. What are you doing? And it is that. They were just asking a simple question. Where are your credentials? Show us who has authorized this kind of preaching. Show us who authorized that kind of a miracle. We need to look at your credentials. And that's the world today. We're always causing a disturbance. We're always trying to make people better. We're always demanding that they get rid of sin. And sometimes they sit out there like you said tonight and they say, who gave you that power? And who gave you that authority? Well, that's a question that's quite old. And it still has the same authentic ring to it. There is credentials for the church. Amen. Peter's answer is recorded in Acts 4 and 10. It's just right here. This is our credentials. It's all wrapped up in the resurrection of Jesus Christ. Be it known unto you all and to all the people of Israel that by the name of Jesus Christ of Nazareth, whom ye crucified and whom God raised from the dead, even by him doth this man stand here before you whole. Not patched up. Not limping. Not in rehabilitation. Not taking therapy. The word is W-H-O-L-E. Whole. That means nothing wrong with him. Now, when you can go from a cripple from birth and in a brief 5 minutes span at the most and become completely whole, it's an eye opener. It's an eye opener. Somebody just done something. Something has just happened out of the ordinary. A cripple that was born that way has went from infirmities and a crippling that has kept him as a beggar all the days of his life. Within a few minutes' time, he is up and will never be a beggar again. He is on his feet, never to limp again. He is whole. If I could preach something at Bond this year, I would like to preach something that makes somebody whole. Body, soul, and spirit, whole. Not feeling better, whole. Not hoping to get better, but whole. There is credentials that proceed from this Jesus of Nazareth that can make people whole. You see, that flowing power that came from that empty tomb is still available. If the Spirit that raised Jesus from the dead dwell in you, it shall, what's that word? Quicken. Oh, you know, see, you're sitting there. You're sitting there full of the Holy Ghost. You're sitting there full of the Holy Ghost. You're sitting there full of the Holy Ghost, right? You tell everybody, I'm one of them. But where is the credentials? We have said until we have blurred the name that signed the card. We need to come back distinctly to that power that gives us the right to preach. By the name of Jesus Christ of Nazareth. That's the name. That's the credential. By the name. By the name. Come on, somebody out there, help me preach. By the name of Jesus Christ of Nazareth, whom ye crucified, whom God raised from the dead, even by him doth this man stand here before you whole. Credentials? We have them. All the authority we all will ever need, we got it. We have a living Savior that when he got up out of the tomb, made one statement that we all struggle to live up to. All power. I don't know what that means. That's where I struggle. All power. And I just don't know just how much power that is, but it's all power. All power is given unto me, not me, him, Jesus Christ of Nazareth, has all power. Where? Where are these credentials recognized? All power that is in heaven. So these credentials stand good, bona fide in heaven and on earth. No matter where you go, these credentials are bona fide credentials, for the name of Jesus will work in any language, any tongue, any clime, any people. Won't it do it? Are you going to help me preach? You see, credentials, we got them. We've got them. You know we got it. Amen. If I could bring Brother Gabbert back out here and quiz him, he could start, if we could go back into his ministry, he could start and tell you how many times he's pulled those credentials out in a bad time and God had come through. Am I right? I heard of an incident with Davy, busted his leg, knocked his kneecap plumb around behind his leg, and over there in the name of Jesus, without a hospital ETM, without any morphine to kill the pain, just the name of Jesus out in the woods, and the credentials was recognized immediately. Same day, right? Am I right? Same day. Walked away from it. Hear that? Credentials. Not because Brother Gabbert has power. Not because Brother Davy has power. It's because we're card packers. I belong to that group. I don't know about you, but I'm not ashamed of it. I belong to that group. I'm not ashamed of it at all. I belong to that tongue talking. Devil casting out. Laying on hands and getting people healed. I believe in that. I belong to that group. I've cast my lot with that group. I am a card packer. Amen. In the name of the Father and of the Son and of the Holy Ghost, I'm a card packer. Holiness, I'm a card packer. You're not listening to me, are you? And you're not helping me preach. But you see, there's a lack of it. For it's not just for preachers. If we could just start talking about preachers, there'd be no end. But it's not for preachers only. Anybody can enroll. In fact, God is waiting for you to come and ask so that He can enroll you and give you these credentials. You can walk boldly with them. Amen. That name's a healing name. How many know that? Can you say amen? It's a healing name. In the name of Jesus Christ of Nazareth, rise up and walk. A mere fisherman said that to a man who could not walk. A mere fisherman without education said that to a man who could in no wise respond. But he said, the connection between me and you is the name. I have been ordained. Jesus called me. Jesus commissioned me and told me to go and heal the sick wherever I found them. Did he not do it? Are y'all going to have church tonight? Everybody. Mamas have long carried the card when daddy didn't even want it. Because they knew they needed it. The midnight hour. They'd pull the card out on the devil. Issue a warrant for his arrest and then put him out of the house. You do have power over all power of the enemy. Anybody out there know what I'm talking about? God gave you power, power, power over all. Over all. Not just the little ones, over all. Amen. You see, it is in this name that we should hold our ground. It's in this name that we should do everything that we're doing. Because no other name could have helped this helpless man. No other name could have ever put those joints back together. No other name could have ever got his attention and held it long enough. For all Peter said is, in the name of Jesus Christ of Nazareth, rise up and walk. The story is that he grabbed him. How many know holiness people and holiness preachers will grab you? They'll grab you right by the head. They'll grab you anywhere. They'll grab you because they know it's going to happen. Peter was no doubt in Peter's mind that if he got this guy up, this guy was going to walk. His credentials stood behind the miracle. The name gave him all authority. Oh, you're not listening to me. The name of Jesus. All it took was just grabbing him. And when the man stood, he just didn't stop. He leaped. Now, how do you go from that position to a leaping position? The power's in the name. The power's in the name. The credential of the church is not that we can stand them up. The credential of the church is we have power. And that power is in a name. And once that name is spoken, God will honor it. For Jesus said, whatsoever you ask the Father in my name, he will give it you. Do you think Peter went ignorant or fishing on that morning when Jesus said that? No, he believed that. Do you believe it? Do you believe that in the name of Jesus, there is miracle working power? Do you believe it? If you believe it, then we ought to shout because this mighty army can go undefeated. Oh, hallelujah. Come on, Holy Ghost, and help me here. You see, there's no other name. There's no other name. No other name. You won't find it. You won't find it in this Bible. There's no other name. Moses has a great name, lawgiver. It will not heal the sick. Elijah has a great name, prophet of fire, but it will not heal the sick. Our pastor has a great name, but it will not heal the sick. You've got a clean name, but it won't heal the sick. But you take a pure heart with the right commission, and you say the name of Jesus, and all heaven comes down with power. Power to save. Not only did this young man get new ankles, he got a new heart. How do I know he got a new heart? When he was standing, Peter, before the council, that young man was standing right there with him. He said, you see him? You see his wholeness? That happened because Jesus got up. You see that wholeness? That happened because Jesus went up. You see that wholeness? That happened because the Holy Ghost come down. Hallelujah. Jesus got up. Jesus went up. And the Holy Ghost came down. I'm about to feel my helper here. Glory be to God. I said, Jesus got up. Then Jesus went up and the Holy Ghost came down. And when the Holy Ghost came down, he had cards to pass out. He came in to give power. After you receive the Holy Ghost, you shall receive power. Now let's talk in tongues. Now let's run around the building. But when you stop talking in tongues and you stop running, jumping, and doing all that you do, I want to read your card. I want to know who signed it. Because a lot of you are just running in yourself, walking by yourself, preaching your own gospel. You don't want to answer to nobody. You don't want to answer to nobody. You just want to be freelance. But I tell you what, my friend, if you're going to be in this army, you're going to answer to somebody, because everybody's got a right to ask you to see your card. Who signed your card? Wasn't the Church of God of Cleveland? And it wasn't the Assemblies of God of Springfield? No. No. I'm a bona fide, born again child of God. Before I knew there's a Church of God, I was a bona fide, born again child of God. Before I ever knew there was an Assembly of God, I was a born again, bona fide child of God. Before I ever knew about independent holiness people, I was a bona fide, Holy Ghost filled child of God. That's where it starts. You got to be born again. That's where it's got to start. You can't just slip in church. You can't just move up in church. You can't just politic your way through church. You've got to be born again. For the minute that you're born again, your name is written on the Lamb's Book of Life, and God's got a plan for your life. Woo! The name of Jesus turned this man's life around. I stand here a preacher tonight, not because my mommy called me and my daddy sent me. I didn't want to be a preacher. I'd run from being a preacher. I acted like the devil to keep from being thought about that I might be a preacher. But here I stand because God had a will. How many know God's got a will for your life? God's got a purpose for your life. You say, but you don't know where I come from. I don't know where you're coming from, but I know where you're going. And you can't get there without God. You couldn't have even got started without God. Don't talk to me about your past. Your past ended when your name was written in the Lamb's Book of Life. Don't talk about your mistake. Your mistake was blood washed. Don't talk about how you can't. He's here to make sure you can. Don't talk about failure. He's here to promote victory. The Holy Ghost is here to help us in our weakness. He is made strong. Oh, glory to God. Bond, are you sitting on me? God love your heart. Come on, throw a songbook up in the air. You girls back here, wave your hand. Raise your hands up back here. Wave them at me. Let me know you're on my side. Come on. Come on, wave your hand. That's it. Wave your hand. Don't let these people intimidate you. I was here with you before I was ever here with them. That's right. Before there was ever a tabernacle, there was a little bond church. That's where I cut my teeth at. That's where I got adopted at. So don't back up on me now. I need you. I need you to holler the name of Jesus. Oh, come on. Just say the name of Jesus. You see, we sit here with a name that can unlock the power of heaven and we don't even use it. What card have you got? Whose signature is on that? Some superintendent? You don't need a superintendent. You need the chief shepherd and the bishop of your soul. You need the name of Jesus. Just before Jesus went forth and saw that great multitude, the Bible talks about, and was moved with compassion towards them. And he healed their sick. Jesus saw them. Jesus moved by them. And he healed them. He saw them. They moved him. And he healed them. You get it? Here we are, full of the Holy Ghost. What are we seeing in this service tonight? What do you see? Just another sermon? Just another preacher? What do you see? What happened to us? No wonder the book of Revelation said, I've got eye salve. That guy that signed our card said, I got eye salve so that you can see. When you can't see, now you need some eye salve. When you can't see the white of the harvest, when you can't see the pain in somebody's face, when you can't feel the hurt in somebody's soul, we need somebody to do something for us. Because the guy in front leading this army, when he saw them, it moved him. The Greek said it literally, he shook for a moment. He shook when he saw them. For he saw them as a sheep without a shepherd. And he said, this will never work. They're sick. They need a healer. He stepped up and healed. They needed teaching. He became a teacher. Whatever they needed, that's what he become. He become whatever they had need of. And that's what he is tonight. Anything that you need, that's what he becomes. I'm a story. 8 years. And it's 8 years in a bed. Acts 9:34. Ananias, listen to this fisherman. Ananias, Jesus Christ, maketh thee whole. Arise, make thy bed. You know what the scripture said? And immediately he arose. Did you get it? Peter didn't say, I'm here with this power. I've got a ministry. I've got the gifts. You're to watch me. Man, you just know if it's going to happen, it's going to happen to me. He didn't even mention him. He just said, Ananias, Jesus Christ maketh thee whole. Rise and make thy bed. And the Bible said, something happened. For a man in bed 8 years can't walk. A man in bed 8 years can't talk. A man in that bed 8 years has lost his life. But hear one name. One name put an immediacy to it. Just the name of Jesus. Just the name of Jesus Christ. And 8 years of sickness disappeared like the sun rays in the fog. 8 years past tense. Ananias is on his feet. Ananias is back in church. Ananias is alive. Ananias is well because Jesus Christ has power. It gets better. He went to Peter's house one day. Peter's mother-in-law was sick. You know what the Bible says about that? It said he touched her hand and the fever left her. He just walked by and kept on walking. All of a sudden, pots and pans rattle in the kitchen. She got up. Has he lost his ancient power? I said, has he lost his ancient power? Has the touch of Jesus Christ still have power? How many can say he's touched me? Oh, hallelujah. I don't know how you stand. I don't know how you sat in your pew. If you really mean that, he touched me. I'd be standing up and said, I want a witness for him. I want a witness for him. I'm one of those. I believe in the name of Jesus. There's power. Thank God. There's an answer. in that healing name. It's a saving name. How many know that? Anybody out there shout amen? But it's not only, it's the only saving name. Listen to Peter. He gets

0: name. What Jesus done for me, Jesus done for you. If Jesus made me get whole from sin, He's not going to let you in when you just keep being weakened because of your sins. You won't give up. Now you don't want to talk to me, do you? The name of Jesus is a saving name. It saves from all sin. The blood of Jesus Christ cleanses from all sin. Am I right? Yes. Then how can you continue in sin if that name has saved you? That name is a sin stopper.
1: Yes, sir.
0: It'll stop an adulterer right in his tracks. It'll stop a fornicator right in his tracks. It'll break up your little affair right now. It'll take the smoke right out of your smoking habit. It'll take tobacco out of your back pocket. It'll take gambling out of your blood. Oh, you're not helping me preach. You know it, don't you? Then where does this sin keep slipping in the holiness church? Where does this sin keep finding that door open in a holiness church? We have all been saved by the same name, the same sacrifice, the same blood, the same life, the same spirit. We have that sameness. Then where are we going insane when we think that we can let sin in and the name of Jesus retain its power? He will not compete against sin. He will not compete in that foot race with your sin. You must quit sinning. You must give up your sinning. You must lay down your sin. You must confess your sin. You must own up to your sin and then walk away from your sin. Then the name of Jesus. Then the name of Jesus. And they that call upon the name of the Lord shall be saved. Oh, hallelujah. I wish I could help you tonight. This woman at the well, wasn't she something? She must have been a good-looking woman at one time in her life. But I don't know. She must have retained a lot of her beauty through her life. Because if I read right, Brother Gabbard, Pastor Gabbard, excuse me, Pastor Gabbard, if I read right, she had five men. Right? Go call thy husband singular. And I have none. He said, you told the truth there, woman. You told the truth there. You've absolutely spoken the truth there. Because you've had five. Can the name of Jesus avail over a wrecked life like that? Can Jesus get somebody out of the pit like that? She has totally messed her life up. Is there a name anywhere that can get God's attention? Is there a name anywhere that will get God to look on somebody who has messed up like that? Is there a name anywhere? She didn't know it. She said, we're looking for a prophet. We're looking for a Messiah. Jesus said, if you're looking, I want to introduce myself to you. I am He. Oh, do you know that? I am He. I'm who you're looking for. I've got something that you need. Does it work? That's what I need to know. I that speak unto thee am He. And here He is. Five husbands, and the one she's living with right now is not hers. Is there a name?
1: Come on,
0: is there

0: A hope. Is there something that has the power to pull her up out of that? You see, it didn't say everything that he said. It didn't even tell us the sermon that he preached. It didn't even tell us the outline that he had. We're sort of left. But she knew it. Because the moment that you are let her go because his disciples came, he turned to look at them, and that's all she needed to excuse herself. She didn't want anything to do with them disciples. They didn't know him more than she did. Pentecost hadn't happened. And they didn't think any of those Samaritans could be saved. Oh, you thought I was off, didn't you? They didn't think any of those Samaritans could be saved. So what hope had she with them? So she excused herself. But the thing is strange is she leaves her water pot sitting by the well and she runs to the city and starts, come, see a man. Singular. Come see a man that told me all that I've ever done. Am I right? And she wasn't mad at him. He had just turned her inside out and she wasn't mad at him. She got her record read in private. Am I right? And the first thing she wants to do is run and tell it. Come see a man. You got to come see this man. And before she was through, the town turned out. Can you see him? Can you see him coming out of the town towards a well? Can you see him? Man after man has left his work. Man after man has left his sport. Man after man has left whatever he was doing. Nothing now is more important than meeting this man. Meeting this man, they're going to learn a name. They're going to hear about a name. They're going to find out this Jesus of Nazareth is the Messiah. He's going to tell the world about what he can do for them. Even a Samaritan can be saved by the name of Jesus. She experienced the power of that saving name. Wouldn't you want your children to know it? When's the last time they heard you talking to the head of this great organization and saying, Lord, I refuse to let the devil have him. I ask it in your name. I refuse to let the bottle destroy them. I ask it in your name. I refuse to give them up to dope. I ask it in your name. Oh, hallelujah. Anybody know what I'm talking about? Raise one hand if you know what I'm talking about. I refuse to give my children up to darkness. In your name, Lord. In your name, I'm asking, Father. In the name of Jesus, I'm asking, Father. I'm asking, don't reject that name. Don't reject that name. Don't let this modern day movement of these people that reject that name, they tell you, I'm God. I can speak it. Listen, there is no such card packer that's going to take the place of God. There's no such a person that would ever have a thought that they can speak for God. We plead the name of Jesus so that God will speak. We plead the name of Jesus so that God will move. We plead the name of Jesus so light will come into darkness. Amen. So power come into weakness. So healing will come into sickness. It's a triumphant name. I must hurry. Brother Joey told me if I needed a clock. Triumphant name. I wouldn't be here if it wasn't for that name. The release of Peter and John from prison. The church gathered for prayer. They asked not relief from pressure. They didn't say, make the world leave us alone. They didn't say, Lord, this is too much. They just asked for greater power to witness. They besought God to confirm their preaching with continued miracles by the name of thy holy child, Jesus. And that's just what God did. How many know that's just what God did? Philippians gives us a great challenge. Chapter 2, verses 9 through 11 simply says, wherefore God also hath highly exalted him and given him a name which is above every name, that at the name of Jesus every knee should bow of things in heaven and things in earth and things under the earth, and that every tongue should confess that Jesus Christ is Lord, to the glory of God the Father. The devil doesn't come and make a frontal attack anymore. He tries to weaken. He puts books out that says that Jesus had an affair. He has people write. He puts movies out. He don't make no frontal move now, because he's already been rebuffed. He knows he doesn't have power. He can't handle the church head on. So he weakens. He puts people in the pulpit who will say, we shouldn't preach the virgin birth. And we put people in the pulpit who said, Jesus didn't get up. He was just swooned and revived and went off and married Mary Magdalene. Oh, they don't put on a frontal attack like our forefathers had to face. They wrestled with devils. They wrestled with demons. They wrestled with impossibles. But all they had was the name of Jesus. That's all they had. That's all they needed. Can I get an amen? So the devil is still trying to undermine our foundation. He'll tell you that you don't live good enough. He tells you that you stutter too much. He tells you you limp. He tells you that nobody likes you. He just got a long line of stuff he tells you just so he can get you out of commission. He wants you to turn your card in. Do you know there have been preachers that turned their card in? Yeah. They just said, I can't do this no more. I got to go get a job. I got to make some money. And they turned their card in. Oh, doesn't the devil love it when we take that triumphant name and tuck our head and walk away? He brings it down. Can anybody out there say amen? But Jesus said, I reserved my power for mine hour. He said to his mother, Mary, mine hour is not yet come. He said to her, I have my own schedule. I'll do it. Mine hour is independent from everybody else's hour because I have all power. I don't have to get in a hurry. When it arrives, no man can stop it. No king can stop it. No devil can stop it. When my hour comes, I'll show you. I do have all power. So right now we're just in that valley of decision. We just don't know just exactly how bold to become. But let me tell you about his hour that's coming. Let me show you, if I can, from the scripture, that there will be one day when Jesus will step out in his hour and overwhelm every schedule of man. Everything will stop. Everybody will quit. Everybody will stand. And then everybody will bow. Oh, you didn't hear me, did you? It shall come to pass in the last days that the mountain of the Lord's house shall be established in the top of the mountains and shall be exalted above the hills, and all nations shall flow into it. Wow. All nations into it? That's a reverse. That's like stopping the Mississippi and making it run backward. Because nations are trying to put him out. Trying to drop the name. Am I right? They're trying to flow away from him into their independence. And here it is, a day and an hour. Amen. When all nations will stop. Every schedule will stop. Every man's work will stop. Every woman's work shall stop. Every man and his attention will be riveted. Every tongue will be controlled. Every knee will bow. Every tongue will confess that Jesus is Lord. You say, does Jesus retain his power? I just told you he did. The hour is now the hour of darkness. He's got his hour. He's got to do quickly what he's going to do. He's got a schedule. He's got to meet Jesus face to face. He's got to meet the Lord. He knows it. The devil trembles with the authority of Jesus. He doesn't want nobody to tell him you're going to hell. He doesn't want to hear the verdict is already passed. But I want to deliver to the devil a final verdict tonight. You're already guilty. You're already found guilty. You're already sentenced. And you shall be destroyed. When every king has lost his crown, when every kingdom has turned back to Christ, there will be no other name recognized in this earth. For he shall reign 1,000 years in righteousness. No parliament, no supreme court, no government above him. He shall reign for 1,000 years. Why? Because he has power to do it. Oh, we should help me preach. We're to carry on in this name till Jesus comes. Listen, let's check your card. Got your Bible? This is where you check your card. Mark 16:19. And these signs shall follow them that believe. Wait a minute. I want you to raise your hand if you claim to be a believer. Hold him up there. Don't be ashamed. Hold him up there. You claim to be a believer. Let's check your credentials. You ready? You gave me permission to do this, didn't you? Are you ready? Huh? Now, we've got them identified. Card packers are believers. Not preachers, not prophets, not priests, believers. In my name shall they cast out devils.
1: Yes. Amen. Go ahead.
0: Your great enemy, your great opponent, they shall have power over him. They shall cast him out. Oh, you're not listening to me, are you? They shall speak with new tongues. Yeah, that's easier. They shall take up serpents, and if they drink any deadly thing, it shall not hurt them. I believe in that. I do not handle them for sport. I do not handle them for show. But if it had to be done, I think the Holy Ghost could help me like he did Moses. Grab that thing by the tail and make it a rod. Can I get an amen? And if I had to, which I'm not going to, because I'm down to water and lemonade now. So Unless somebody slips something in there, I ain't got nothing to worry about. Here it is. But if it does happen to a card packer, it shall not hurt them. To card packers. You're quiet. But let's go on and check some more. They shall lay hands on the sick and they shall recover. So then after the Lord had spoken unto them, he was received up into heaven and sat on the right hand of God. And they went forth and preached everywhere. Listen, here's a card packer. The Lord working with them and confirming the word with signs following. They didn't do signs. He did. All we got to do is get bona fide again. Get our card up to date. And let him stamp it and renew it. How many would like to have your card renewed tonight? That means you've got to quit being lazy. You've got to quit being stubborn. And telling us preachers that I don't need it. Now, I don't know a whole lot, but I do know in the state of Ohio, come September the 13th, 2014, if I don't get my license renewed and I get caught on their highways, they're going to give me a ticket and fine me for driving without a license. So what they're saying is, you need to have a valid driver's license. Am I right? Oh, you're not helping me. I'm closing, but I'm going to come down here because you're not helping me. I don't like it when people sit on me. Now, if you are a concealed and carry person, you're only allowed to do that legally if it is a valid license. Am I right? And then you, if they expire, you have to go renew them. We don't fall out with people over that, do we? No, your hunting license. Up to date. Approved. We didn't want to go hunting. We go get the license, right? Except for poachers. Is that a sin? So we agree with the world in the world's verdict that you must have a valid license to drive. You must have a valid license to carry. You must have a valid license to hunt. Am I right? Go build a house. They will ask you for permits. Am I right? Build a house. I tell you what one man did. He poured a whole basement. Solid concrete wall, but didn't get a permit. The city came in and said, sir, you got one thing you can do. He said, all right, I'll pay for my permit. He said, too late. You're going to tear that down and start over with a permit before you begin. And the city made him tear it every bit down because he didn't have a valid permit. Oh, we're used to it, but you're just not used to somebody telling you, you need to go to this altar tonight and get refilled with the Holy Ghost. I don't care if you do talk in tongues. I'm talking about until you pray through and know your heart is right with God and speak in tongues, I don't think you're carrying a valid card. In fact, I think you're out there just freeloading and freelancing and doing what you want to do. Why don't you come back under the power of the Holy Ghost? Why don't you come back to the governorship of the Holy Ghost? Why don't we let the Holy Ghost run this church? Why don't we, every one, come down and humble ourselves under the hand of God and say to God, it's about time. We've got this many people and no power. Come on, preach it. I go to a church and it ain't like it used to be. Check your card before you. Because all that ain't what it used to be is your card isn't what it should be. Don't want to take the responsibility, do you? That's why we're where we're at. That's why we have a camp meeting like this. And we have to be intimidated before we even pray. The Holy Ghost speaks and maybe 5% will be moved by it. The rest of us are headed for the concession stand. We don't really care if the church marches triumphant. Listen to the old song. Onward, Christian soldiers, marching as to war, with the cross of Jesus going on before. Christ the royal master leads against the foe. Forward into battle, see his banner go. Onward then, ye people, join our happy throng. Blend with ours your voices in the triumph song. Glory, Lord, and honor unto Christ our King. This through countless ages men and angels sing. Onward, Christian soldiers, marching as to war, with the cross of Jesus going on before. And He is able. And He is able. And He is able. And He is able. And He is able to do exceeding abundant above all that you ask or even think. Woo! Ah. When did that promise get canceled? When did God say, I will no longer effectively make that work? The reason that it doesn't work is because we have no dreamers. Can you see it? Be a seer for a minute. Can you see it? Can you see that child coming down an altar? Can you see it? He's able to do it. Can you see the power of that drugs being broken? Can you see it? He can do it. Can you see that girl coming back, getting her right mind, putting clothes on, coming back to the altar? If you can see it, He can do it. No, we're not even in business with that. We don't even talk about it. Very few times is it preached to us. Simply because we have long ago forgotten the power of that name. Is there anything too hard for God? Is there anything too hard for God? Is there anything impossible with God? Are you sure you're talking about the same one that we serve? Is his name? You sure now that's who you're talking about? Jesus. My Jesus. Your Jesus. Our Jesus. Are you talking about Jesus? Young boy, young man, can you see yourself doing it? Can you see yourself? Can you see yourself in the front of the battle? Can you see yourself? If you can't see it, you're never going to do it. Without a vision, my people perish. Amen. I just got saved. Got saved at Tunnel Hill. Lived on Patton Hill. Saved at Tunnel Hill. Lived on Patton Hill. Man, nobody knew where Tunnel Hill was, and nobody wanted to know where Patton Hill was. But at Patton Hill, on top of that little hill. After I got saved, I was a dreamer. I dreamed I was preaching and didn't want to be a preacher. I dreamed I was standing on top of a stump down in a holler, and people were coming all over those little hills, standing around me saying, "Preach." I didn't even know how to preach. Didn't know what to do. I cried. I stood on the stump and cried. And I woke up from my dream crying. Oh God, can that ever be? Is this what you want? I'm not qualified. I have no education. I can't do that. But then he would give me another dream. And there I was on my stump. Here they had come. And I still couldn't preach. I'd wake up crying. And then one night, the Lord put a burden on my heart. My uncle pastored at Tunnel Hill. And I said to my uncle Matt, I said, "Can I say something tonight? Can I say something tonight?" I said, "It's on me. I've fasted 7 days. And can I say something tonight?" I didn't know what to say. Yeah. You know what I done? You think my preaching has improved? It hasn't from day one. He said, "Sure." You know what I done? I got up there and stood behind the sacred desk and said, "This church has no charity." And you know what the Holy Ghost done? Fell in that place. Stood by me. Stood by me. When I didn't know what to do and didn't know how to do and didn't know what to say, he stood by me. And from that day to this day, he has stood by me. Thank you, Lord. The card comes with a person. The credentials come with a person. I remember being brokenhearted, laying up against a sink in a preacher's house, just crying my eyes out. Didn't know what to do. Nothing was working. People unmoved. Things not getting done. I said, "Oh God, am I even called to preach?" The man come in and spoke in tongues and interpreted and said, "I put my spirit in you. Why doubt?" Rebuked me right there in front of. That's what I needed. Because doubt has been the curse of holiness. Instead of believing the Holy Ghost has all power, instead of believing that the Holy Ghost is just like Jesus, instead of believing that God has ordained that His church be a glorious church without spot, wrinkle, blemish, or any such thing, instead of believing that we can defeat anything, move any mountain, fill any valley, until we can see that we can do it, we won't do it. I'm here tonight, the first night of bond, to challenge us back. Back to Calvary. Back to looking at this person who saved us from our sins. Back to the altar. Back to our knees. Back to the demonstration. I come not with enticing words of men and their wisdom, but with the power and demonstration of the Holy Ghost. And He's not the devil, and He's here tonight to demonstrate to you the church needs renewal. Who'll be the first? Who'll be the double horse? God's waiting for just one man. And He'll turn a region upside down. God's waiting on just one woman. And He can turn a church upside down. We talk about revival. I don't doubt, Brother Gabbert. We talk about revival. Revival ain't going to come by talking. Revival's going to come when we come back and say to the Holy Ghost. We come and say to the Holy Ghost, "Oh God, fill me again. Fill me again. Don't let me be anything less than what you want me to be. Come from wherever you are and come join these people at the altar. Come seek the face of our God.
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2: Amen. As you're turning there, let me say that Brother Hensley wanted me to greet you. We were privileged to be with him this week in Indiana, and he's pastoring the Trinity Pentecostal Church there in Richmond, Indiana, where Brother Heisel Carpenter was for many, many years, and pastoring there now. So continue to pray for Brother Jeff and his family, and his Kayla and Evan are both in Bible school and making plans to get married, and Andrew's doing well and in the 10th grade, so they're just doing wonderful, and he wanted me to express to you again how much he just enjoyed the time, the 7 years he was in this area, and we just had a wonderful time being with he and Sister Shannon and their family, and continue to pray for them as the work of God goes forward, that God would just add souls to the kingdom of the Lord. Amen. Mark chapter number 4, verse number 3. Jesus said, "Hearken, behold, there went out a sower to sow. It came to pass as he sowed, some fell by the wayside. The fowls of the air came and devoured it up. Some fell on stony ground, where it had not much earth, and immediately it sprang up, because it had no depth of earth. But when the sun was up, it was scorched, and because it had no root, it withered away. And some fell among thorns, and the thorns grew up and choked it, and it yielded no fruit. And other fell on good ground, and did yield fruit that sprang up and increased, and brought forth some 30, and some 60, and some 100. And he said unto them, He that hath ears, let him hear." Look at verse number 2. It says, "He taught them many things by parables." Parables. And then verse 3 through 9, he gives to us the parable. But what I love about this story is that he gives us further explanation that we would not misinterpret what he said. So look with me at verse number 14. And Jesus again explains for us what I want to preach to you about this morning. And that is, there are four responses to the truth. There are four responses to the truth. Verse 14 says, "The sower soweth the word. And these are they by the wayside where the word is sown. But when they have heard, Satan cometh immediately and taketh away the word that was sown in their hearts. And these are likewise which are sown on stony ground, who, when they have heard the word, immediately receive it with gladness, and have no root in themselves, and so endure for a time. Afterward, when affliction or persecution ariseth for the word's sake, immediately they are offended." You know anybody like that? Verse 18, "And these are they which are sown among thorns, such as hear the word, and the cares of this world, and the deceitfulness of riches, and the lust of other things entering in, choke the word, and it becometh unfruitful. And these are they which are sown on good ground, such as hear the word, and receive it, and bring forth fruit, some 30-fold, some 60, and some 100. I want to preach this morning on four responses to the truth. How many want to respond the right way to the word of the Lord? Amen. Would you turn around, shake your neighbor's hand this morning, tell him it's good to see him in the house of the Lord? Amen. Praise the Lord. If there's a visitor standing close by, make sure. Step across the aisle, turn around, let them know. Hallelujah. Praise the Lord. Jesus taught many times using the power of parables. The word parable in and of itself means to cast alongside. And so Jesus uses parables to kind of bring truth alongside of that which he is already teaching. A parable was just kind of a truth that maybe revealed the deeper meaning of what Christ was teaching. And so in our text today, in this chapter of Matthew 13, Mark 4, and then also Luke chapter number 8, he gives 8 different parables talking to us about the mysteries of the kingdom and the truths of the word of the Lord. Parables should clear things up and not necessarily make things more complicated. It should reveal the truth of the word of the Lord. Jesus said their hearing was dull, and because of that dull hearing, he engages their interest by using parables. Not only that, but Scripture prophesied that he would teach in parables. And so the Lord is fulfilling Scripture as well as teaching and preaching as no man has ever taught. So the Bible text that I have for us today teaches us that Christ was along the seashore, and the crowd was so great that day and so interested in what Jesus had to say. The Bible said he kind of launched out into a boat, out into the sea, and he began to teach along the seashore as he used the boat for his pulpit. And he gives to us several things from this parable. He said there's a sower that is going to sow. And obviously, if a sower is sowing, there has to be seed. And then he also talks about the soil. So with the help of the Lord today, I want to talk to you briefly about the sower and the seed. But more than that, I want to talk to you about the soil. The Bible says there went out a sower to sow, and Christ was that revelation of God's truth to this world. The Bible said that he was the Word, and the Word was with God, and the Word was God, and the Word was made flesh and dwelt among us. He was truth incarnate. He was God's revelation of truth to this world. And certainly Christ, as he taught those 3.5 years prior to his crucifixion upon Calvary, preached the truth of the eternal things of God's word. He was the sower. But not only Christ, I believe, is the church of Jesus Christ. How many believe we've got a work to do? Amen. How many believe we've got the truth of Jesus Christ? Hallelujah. Amen. Shannon, good to see you in the house of the Lord today. Amen. Been praying for her and had back surgery. So good to see you today, as well as the others visiting with us in the house of the Lord. But the Bible teaches us that there has to be the seed that brings forth fruit. And I also know that not only Christ and the church is the sower, but the seed is the word of the Lord. Amen. How many glad for God's word that we have in the day and the hour in which we live? God's word is eternal, for the Bible said in Psalms 119 and 89, "Forever, O Lord, thy word is settled in the heaven." Matthew 5 and 18 says, "Verily I say unto you, till heaven and earth pass, not one jot or tittle shall in no wise pass from the law till all be fulfilled." Matthew wrote again in 24 and 35 and said, "Heaven and earth shall pass away, but my words shall not pass away." Amen. Thank God for the eternal word of Jesus Christ. It is divinely inspired. For Paul wrote to Timothy and he said, All scripture is given by inspiration of God and is profitable for doctrine, for reproof, for correction, for instruction in righteousness. Amen. Thank God for the divine word of the Lord. It's also mighty, for the Bible said that it is a flame
4: It's a hammer. It's a life-giving force. It's a saving power. It's a defensive weapon. And it is a probing instrument. Thank God for the word of the Lord. Amen. In a day of psychology and philosophy, in a day of a whole lot of other things, I'm glad for the word of the Lord. So the Bible said the sower cast the seed, but the problem is found in the soil. The problem is found. The seed is the same in all four cases today. The seed is the same. But notice this. There's a 75% failure rate in this story. And that's what I cannot get over. That there is a 75% failure rate in this story. I don't know about you, but that leaves 25% successful. That don't pass in school. How many have tried? It don't pass. Could it be that 75% of the people that hear the gospel are never going to be saved? But notice the Bible said these are those that are receiving the word. So he's not talking just randomly to the world, but is he not talking to me and you that are here today that are receiving the words of the Lord? You see, the seed is the same in all four cases. The key is the soil. The Bible teaches us that the soil is the word, or it is our heart. The key to how effective this gospel is your heart. In my story, I want to talk about three failures, and then finally, if the Lord help us, I want to talk to you about success. But put yourself in one of these categories, because I believe we're in one for sure. Notice, first of all, Jesus said in verse number 4 that there was some that the Bible says that the seed just fell by the wayside. The fowls of the air came and it kind of picked it up. Verse number 15 explains who that is. These are they that are by the wayside where the word is sown. But when they have heard, Satan cometh immediately and taketh the word that was sown in their heart. Matthew said, when you go back and read this in Matthew, Matthew said it was those that heard but understood it not. Those that heard the gospel message, but they didn't comprehend it. They didn't understand it. Or maybe they had their heart closed to it. Their heart was just hard. If we could identify this crowd, we'll call this the indifferent crowd. They just let the seed fall by the wayside. Matter of fact, Luke says that the ground was trodden. The ground was just walked upon over and over, almost like a highway, that the feet were passing to and fro, that the seed was just trodden underfoot. It was disregarded. It was rejected. It was almost as if water off a duck's back. It was indifferent. They heard the words of Christ, but they let it fall to the ground and they just trod it underfoot. They were just indifferent to the gospel of Jesus Christ. How many of us here today are just indifferent to the words of Jesus Christ? We're here today, and thank God that we're in the house of the Lord, and thank God for the truth of Jesus Christ. But how many just disregard truth? Isaiah said the truth is fallen in the streets. It's just ignored. For you today, if you're in this indifferent crowd, truth is just irrelevant to you. Jesus is unimportant. Jesus is not the center of your life. You've heard gospel message after gospel message. You've heard truth after truth. You'll be back in the future to hear more truth. But in all reality, it's not bringing success to your life, because it's indifferent. It's trodden underfoot. Can I tell you, the Bible says that Satan grabbed the truth. I don't want to give him too much credit today, but how many realize that there is a devil that doesn't want the seed of God's word to bring a harvest out of your life? Hallelujah. So there was an indifferent crowd that Jesus was preaching to. There's a second crowd that he preaches to. Now these people are fun to preach to, because the Bible said they receive the word. And you know what? The Bible said with gladness they receive it. With joy, Luke said. With joy and on they receive it. They get happy. They shout. I mean, they love God's word. I love preaching to people like that. Except for the fact that the matter is they don't have any substance. They don't have any root. Jesus said they're shouting, they're receiving word. Can I just preach to this crowd today and say these are emotional people? They're not indifferent. I mean, they receive it. Preach, preacher man, come on. We love it. We love truth. We're buying CDs and buying books. We love it. We love it. But as soon as the sun comes out, as soon as there's, the Bible said, persecution or tribulation. Oh, wait a minute, wait a minute, wait a minute, wait a minute. I mean, we love it, we love it, we love it. But as soon as there's a little trial, or there's a little trouble, or there's a little persecution for the word's sake, all of a sudden they're not shouting anymore. All of a sudden they've lost their joy. They've lost their dance. Amen. Don't you believe that when we get God's word, amen, don't you want it down in your heart? Amen. Oh yeah, I believe in shouting. I believe in dancing, but not just when everything's going well. Amen. Not just when there's no persecution and no trial, but how many believe you can shout in tough times as well? Amen. How many believe you can shout when the pressure's on? How many believe you can shout during persecution and tribulation? Matter of fact, you really find what somebody's made of when it gets a little tough, when it gets a little tight, when it gets a little rocky and rough, but they're still worshiping God and they're still magnifying God. They've got some roots that are going on. I don't know about you, but I think we're living in a shallow day. People live on a shallow level. People don't want to make any commitment. They'll bounce from church to church to church to church, looking for the latest and the greatest. And when they come in, boy, man, I've never heard preaching like that before. I've never heard singing like that before. I'm going to be here till Jesus comes. And 21 days later, the first trial comes. Where's so-and-so? Well, they're gone. They're not here anymore because they don't have any roots. They don't have any substance. They're not willing to buckle down and endure the persecution and the tribulation. They're not willing to endure the tough times of Jesus Christ. Can I preach to you this morning and tell you that no matter the state you live in, no matter the church that you attend, there is going to be a devil that will test you and try you to snuff out the seed of God's word, that will try to defeat you and to destroy you. And there's nothing you can do about it except for the fact that you can shout and rejoice anyway and say, the devil is a liar. Get behind me, Satan. And greater is he that is in me than he that is in the world. God, give me somebody with substance. Give me somebody that has some roots in the hour. If we're going to build a church for Jesus Christ, we cannot be this group of people. Well, I go to church when I feel like it. I go to church when I'm happy. I really get in when everything's going well. I give when I'm feeling good. I give when I want to. Emotions have ruined a lot of people in their walk with God. Didn't somebody say there's two times to praise the Lord? When? When? When you feel like it, and when you don't. Hallelujah. How many's ever praised him when you feel like it? Oh yeah. Hallelujah. Well, how many's ever praised him when you didn't feel

on like the lights in the sanctuary. You can be red hot for Jesus every day. I said you can be red hot for the Lord every hour till Jesus comes. Hallelujah. Hallelujah. How many believe Jesus wants a consistent church? That's not a trick question. How many believe Jesus wants a dependable church? A faithful church. He said there are those that are casting among those that, boy, they get all happy when they hear the word. They receive it with gladness, but they don't have any substance. They have no root. I tell you, it's a day and an hour when we need to put down some roots. I said we need to put down some roots. Amen. How many glad for the heritage that you have in God? How many want our young people to have a heritage? How many want our grandchildren to have a heritage? The only way that we can have a heritage is to withstand the tough times and the persecution. And I submit to you really that when the devil fights you the hardest is when you're really doing more for God than you've ever done. Amen. Oh, some say, well, I better not testify because the devil will really fight me. I better not knock on doors because I'll probably get a headache Monday. Come on. He's going to persecute us anyway. Amen. When did the devil ever give us permission to serve God? When did the devil ever give us permission to have revival and win souls? I say the devil is a liar. Jesus is greater. His

shall not prevail against it. Hallelujah. The emotional. Number three, Jesus said, there are those that it falls among the thorns. The thorns grow up and choke out the harvest. You say, what are the thorns? Well, verse number 19 shows to us what the thorns are. The cares of this world, the deceitfulness of riches, and the lusts of other things. How many has ever tried to receive God's word? As the word is being scattered, and you're trying to receive God's word, and there needs to be a harvest that come forth. A harvest of service to the Lord. A harvest of joy and peace. A harvest of sacrifice and service unto the King of Kings and the Lord of Lords. But yet the cares of this life, just stuff. Just stuff. The cares of this life began to battle against the harvest of what God wants to do. And then if it's not the cares of this life, all of a sudden, it's the pleasures and it's the lust and the enticing things of this world. And before long, there's a civil war going on in our heart. There's a struggle

Tuesday and Wednesday. It's such a struggle living for God. Amen, friend. The problem is not in the seed. I said the problem, it is not in God's word. I said God's word is infallible. It is immutable. It's the same. The problem is not in the seed. The problem is in the soil of my

my story. It doesn't overcome the soil. As powerful as this book, and I know how powerful it is, it has changed my life. This book revealed to me a Savior that has wrote my name in glory and forgiven me of my sins. I'm spending the entirety of my life to preach this seed and to cast it wheresoever I can. But the fact of the matter is, the seed is overcome by the soil. You say Christian education is not important. Sunday school is not important. Bus ministry is not important. I tell you today, it is for one reason. Because it prepares the soil. It prepares the heart of that child. It prepares the heart of that young person to cultivate an atmosphere. Who's to say which Sunday school verse that they memorize that is not the one that that seed finally gets past all of the rudiments of this world and all of the stuff of this world and all of the bitterness and sorrow, and that seed germinates in their heart that they hear John 3:16 that God so loved the world that he gave his only begotten son, that whosoever should, oh God, that whosoever should believe in him should not perish but have everlasting life. Who knows what Sunday, who knows what day that that's the verse that changes their life? Who knows? That's why we have to keep all of the stuff out of the soil. That's why the devil wants so much entertainment. That's why the devil wants so much media in our lives. We've become tethered to everything. Communication is a blessing, but at times has it not been a curse? Technology is good, but has it not snuffed out the harvest of many, many lives? Because there's so much stuff there when the harvest tries to come forth. Because you see, in my text, the Bible said it's growing up. It's growing up. Oh, you start seeing things and you're like, oh, they're going to do good. They're going to do good. And all of a sudden, you start seeing thorns. You start seeing the vines wrap. Before long, it withers away. What about you today? You feel like you're indifferent to the gospel? You've heard the gospel message time and time again, but you've never walked to the altar and give your heart completely over to Jesus Christ. You've heard the gospel message, but you've never surrendered and said, Lord, I'd like you to be the Lord and my Savior, and followed through with water baptism to be a testament that I'm a new creature in Christ, that I choose to be a Christian, and I'm going to live for him. Are you one that just comes on Sunday and, whoa, Brother Mark, I love that choir. I love that singing. I love to hear the things of God and get happy about it. But the first time trial ever comes, sorrow, heartache ever comes, you go AWOL in the kingdom of God. Or are you like this last group, that you've received the truth, you have been born again, you're bringing forth a harvest, and all of a sudden the things of this world are too important? Finally, can I preach to you about this good soil? How many would like to see a harvest come forth out of your life? Amen. There's power in seeds, is there not? The Bible said that it brought for 30, 60, and 100-fold. Amen. Get ready. God wants to do some good things, but we've got to receive it into the good soil. For the Bible teaches us in verse number 20 of my text today that there were those that had good soil. And they are those which have allowed it to be sown, that they hear the word and receive the word. Matthew said they understand it, they apply it, and they bring
forth

harvest. 75% failure rate. But I'm glad I'm one of those ones that said, Lord, put your seed down in my heart. Oh God, we're living in an empty world, aren't we? Are we not living in a world looking for answers? Are we not looking for a world searching for solutions and searching for a conclusion? Matter of fact, that's the stage that catapults the Antichrist. Everybody's looking for answers. Well, in the absence of

backsliding and losing the presence of God. I say, let God do a work in your heart and your life today. Let the seed be sown. And when you lift your hands toward heaven, let there be a harvest of praise. Let there be a harvest of worship. Let there be a harvest of hallelujahs. Let there be a harvest of salvation. Let there be a harvest of deliverance. Let there be a harvest of healing.

0: died on Calvary and let his blood soak the earth, that you and I could stand today and say, I've got joy unspeakable. I've got peace that passes all understanding. I don't know about you. I wouldn't trade Jesus for anything. Like the old songwriter said, you can take this whole world, but give me Jesus. I say, I'd rather have Jesus. I'd rather have the Son of God. Anybody today glad you've got Jesus? Why don't we stand to our feet, begin to praise him, begin to worship the Lord of glory. Amen. Oh, I'd rather have Jesus. Amen. You can take fame and fortune and all that glitters, but I'd rather have Jesus. Oh, hallelujah. Hallelujah. Glory, glory to the Son of God. Praise be the name of the Lord. Hallelujah. Hallelujah. Jesus. Jesus. Hallelujah. I'd rather have Jesus than anything. Hallelujah. But how many knows he's stopping by your pew today? He's stopping by your heart's door right now. And he's knocking on it. He's got some seed that he wants to throw in. A sower went forth to sow. He's got some seed that he wants to put in your life. How are you going to respond? Brother Mark plays and sings today. How are you going to respond? Four different ways. Just not interested. Just let the seed fall to the ground and be trodden underfoot. Just indifferent. Are you going to let the message of Jesus Christ, that he loves you, that he's willing to save you, and he died on Calvary to be the Lord of your life, does that not mean anything to you? Just indifferent. Are you going to be one that just, it's good preaching. Hey, I enjoyed that. But then the first time trial or trouble comes, you quit going to church, you quit reading your Bible. You just stop serving God. Just like the emotional, the shallow, the no roots. Or maybe you're like that one that there's a lot of things in your life you know is not right. There's some things that you're doing you know Christ is not pleased with. Maybe there's even addictions in your life that you're saying, I know this is not pleasing to Christ. And every time God tries to bless me, this thing destroys the blessings of God. And I'm tired of living that way. And I want to respond to the Lord. I want God to be able to sow into my soil today. I want my heart to be a good heart. I want my heart open to the things of God. Hallelujah. Hallelujah. Well, just give the altar call this way. Whether you come to the altar, whether you kneel at your pew, whether you stand. But this is the answer. This is the question. You say, I want my heart to be a good heart. I want my heart to be receptive to the things of God. I don't want a hard heart. I don't want a calloused heart. I want everything God has for me. And you're saying yes to that. Amen. Meet me at this altar. You can kneel at your pew.
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2: 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L.L. Collins. Up next, another great message from L.L. Collins.
3: Forever. Let the redeemed of the Lord say so. Why did he say, let the redeemed of the Lord say so? Why didn't he say, let the angels say so? Havis Crawford said, angels don't know anything about having two flats on the way to church. Amen. Angels don't know anything about the washing machine breaking down and electricity going out, amen, and everything going wrong in one day's time, it's redeemed that know about those things. Woo! Let the redeemed of the Lord say so. He'll redeemed us from the hand of the enemy. Get them out of the lands from the east, from the west, from the north, from the south. They wandered in the wilderness in a solitary way. They found no city to dwell in, hungry and thirsty. Their soul fainted. Then they cried unto the Lord in their trouble, and he delivered them out of their distresses. Verse 15, oh, that men would praise the Lord for his goodness, for his wonderful works to the children of men, for he hath broken the gates of brass and cut the bars of iron in sunder. Fools, because of their transgression and because of iniquities, are afflicted. Their soul abhorreth all manner of meat. They draw near to the gates of death. Then they cry unto the Lord in their trouble, and he saveth them out of their distresses. I asked you a question this morning. If God will do that for fools, how much will he do for saints? Amen. Woo! Saveth them out of their distresses. Why? Because they cried unto the Lord. Listen, he sent his word and healed them and delivered them from destruction. Praise God. 28. Then they cry unto the Lord in their trouble, and he bringeth them out of their distresses. He maketh a storm a calm, so that the waves thereof are still. Then are they glad because they be quiet. So he bringeth them unto their desired haven. He sent his word and healed them. Hallelujah. Amen. Just before church last night, Sister Richardson called me. And she was in such pain, she had Layton to call me. She's calling for you, having a real bad spell. She was crying out in her bedroom in pain with that new attack, that severe attack. Amen. She thought she was dying, and she wanted to, but she didn't want that pain. Amen. And I began to pray. Hallelujah. We cried unto the Lord. Praise God. Did you ever hear anybody say, he don't have a prayer? He ain't even got a prayer. You don't have a prayer. Oh, you may think you don't have one till you get in enough trouble. Praise God. Six times they got in trouble in the book of Psalm 7. Four times they got in trouble. But three times the Bible said they cried unto the Lord. You may think you haven't got a cry. You haven't got a prayer. Amen. But they got enough trouble, hunger and thirst, and their soul fainted in them. Then they cried unto the Lord. You may think you can't, but boy, you get in enough trouble, you will. Amen. You may be kind of bashful about praying and kind of bashful about demonstrating. You get in enough trouble, you'll cry. You get in enough trouble, you'll say, Jesus, help me. Be like that old boy in Searcy, Arkansas. Warren Moorhead was working on the same loading dock with him. Didn't claim to believe in God. Said didn't believe in God. Amen. Searcy and Ball Knob, Arkansas, right in the middle of Tornado Alley. They just come right up through there right frequently. I remember when it blowed Searcy and Ball Knob away. Amen. Brother Warren Moorhead said one day a tornado came by, and that man that didn't believe in God was holding it one end of a tarpaulin. And the wind caught it and began to wrap it around and around and around him. And as that tarpaulin wrapped around and around that man like a mummy, amen, and lifted him off that loading dock into the air, he was crying, God, save me. God, save me. He didn't believe in God, but he did. When the wind blew hard enough, praise God. Amen. You may think you haven't got a prayer, but I'd hate to think that I had to wait till the wind blew that hard before I'd cry unto God. Amen. Didn't have a cry, but the 6th verse, the 13th verse, the 19th verse said they cried. Amen. Then they cried, then they cried, then they cried. Oh, that men would praise God. You may think you haven't got a praise, but you let God deliver you out of enough troubles, you'll praise him after all. Will it take a whole bunch of trouble to get you to praise him? He's got that too. He's got that in his arsenal. If you won't praise him, he's got troubles to turn loose. If you won't praise him, praise God, he's got heartaches by the dozens and troubles by the score. Hey, amen. He'll unloosen your cry. He'll unloosen your praise. You may think, I've got too much pride. I've got too much manliness. It's against my nature. Amen. Oh, you'll cry after a while. I'd hate to think, amen, that I had to wait to trouble. Amen. But so many times, folks don't even call me till they get in death trouble. They get in trouble, they'll call me. Amen. And then some, they just call all the time. They're not a bit bashful about calling. You know the Lord likes to be called on. He just loves to hear the sound of your voice. Amen. I mean, it'd be kind of a quiet place around the house now after Berkeley and Christie's got used to that little bundle of joy crying out every once in a while. Amen. And if suddenly they didn't hear his cry, suddenly, amen, yeah, amen. We went on revival down in Mobile, Alabama. Amen. And me and my wife took the kids to her mom's up in Granite City before we left. And mom was keeping Kim and Jeff. Amen. And we called home from Mobile, Alabama. Amen. And Gleamer was our, that's my mother-in-law. I was her favorite son-in-law. Amen. Her favorite preacher. Amen. And she was ironing. And wife was talking to her on the telephone. And Jeff was laying on the floor saying, I want my mama. Amen. And mama wanted to go home right then. Because she wants to hear that cry. And God wants to hear your cry. Praise God. He loves you. He's waiting to hear you. How long has it been since he heard your sweet voice? Hallelujah. Raise your hand and praise him a little bit. Thank you, Jesus. Thank you, Jesus. Thank you, Jesus. Thank you, Jesus. Then they cried, the Bible said. And he delivered them. Then they cried, the Bible said. And he saved them. Two times it says he saved them. 13th verse and 19th verse. Praise God. And then, glory to God. He said in the 28th verse, he said, then they cry unto the Lord and he bringeth them out. How many ever been brought out? How many know how it feels when he brings you out? Woo! He brought me out of the miry clay. He set my feet on the rock to stay. Hallelujah! Aren't you glad? That good feeling when the Lord brings you out. Amen. And then, verse 20. I'd like to dwell on this for a brief moment. He sent his word. Amen. You may not appreciate the Bible like you should. But there'll come a time, amen, that every word will be precious. If perhaps you as a Christian don't appreciate it like you should, just be shut in a while till you can't go to church and can't hear gospel preaching. I'll be frank with you. I didn't know what to do last night when I walked into that room with Sister Richardson. She took hold of my hand. She said, "Brother Collins, you know how it feels to feel the power of God." And we began to pray, and she began to speak in other tongues, and the Spirit of God took over. And she shook, amen, in the bed and shouted in the bed and talked in tongues, amen. And her who was so weak raised right straight up, praise God. I don't believe I could do it any better myself. Probably not as good. Amen. And praise the Lord in that. I still didn't know what to do. Amen. So I began to read the Word of God. And she was hungry for it. So hungry for it. Yeah, I begin to read whole chapters to us. And she say, "Yes, that's true. Yes, praise God, it's so. I thank God I'd read it and I'd hit high notes." Amen. With her, every other word was a high note. And she'd join in and she'd quote scriptures with me. Praise God. Amen. We hit high note after high note. Amen. And she'd quote scriptures with me. Hallelujah. And what a time we was having in the Word of God. You know, because God said His Word, hallelujah. After a while, amen. I was just reading at random. I was desperate for something. Amen. I tried to find some scriptures that'd be a help. Amen. And finally, one of the last verses in one of them prophecies, those great prophecies of Isaiah. Amen. He said, "I, the Lord, will hasten it in His time." And she said, "Yes, in His own time. In His time," she said. Amen. "I want to be patient. I want to wait on the Lord." Amen. Amen. And because He said His Word, she was satisfied to go to sleep. Amen. Glory to God. Every word was precious to her. She hadn't heard it for a while. Every word was precious to her, was healing. I've been in some meetings. T.L. Osborne at his best was one of the greatest there was at quoting healing scriptures. Amen. He would preach under the anointing so much healing scripture that people would be healed in mass right while he was preaching. The Word took hold. Praise God. He'd quote those great scriptures out of the anointing, out of the Spirit. Amen. And he wouldn't even have to lay hands on the people. Why? He sent His Word and healed them. Oh, praise God. The Word takes hold after a while if we'll listen to it. Amen. And God will cause miracles to be wrought. He'll save. He'll heal. He sent His Word, the Bible said, and healed them. Amen. He sent His Word and delivered them from their destructions. Praise God. Amen. When I looked on the face of Doug over there in Cape Girardeau Hospital, amen, I thought, I don't know if he's going to make it or not. He's laying there in a coma. They'd already done plastic surgery on his face and put his face back together. They had his jaws wired shut. Amen. They was feeding him through the veins. He had never woke up and spoke to anybody. And nobody knew if he ever would. Amen. But his wife, praise God, she believed right down to the wire. Amen. Her dad tried to comfort her just in case. She said, "Get out of this room. I don't want to hear that. I'm not listening to any unbelief. Amen. God's going to heal him." Oh, hallelujah. Amen. When I walked into Andy's meeting a few months later down there, Doug was sitting on the platform. I didn't know him. Amen. He had changed so much. His countenance had changed. He looked different. He couldn't use his arm. Amen. And he couldn't see anybody much. If he wrote big enough up close, big old letters that big, why he could see. He had to have somebody else to read for him. Amen. But that wife and Doug, everybody else, kept believing God. He got to where he could walk. Amen. A string of three miracles. Praise God. He got to where he could read. He got to where he could preach again. Amen. But he still couldn't use that arm. That arm was still limp. That arm was still helpless. Couldn't do anything with it. One night he went to sleep and woke up the next morning, just recently, just last few days, and he was using his arm just as normal as always. Praise God. Amen. Driving his car. Hallelujah. Amen. He looks like his old self again. Praise God. What is it? The Lord sent his word and healed. Amen. They took a hold on the word and wouldn't take no for an answer. Praise God. And the Lord delivered him out of his destruction. You can't have much more destruction than them pronounce you dead three times at the scene. Amen. They said this one's DOA, but they loaded him in a helicopter anyway and pronounced him DOA in a helicopter. Amen. And took him to the hospital anyway just in case. Amen. And fanned the flame of life. Amen. Something was going on while he was doing that. Amen. In the spirit world. He told them. He said, I could hear him saying, amen, that he's dead. And he said, I was crying out, why are they leaving me here? Amen. The spirit had raised up above his body and was looking down at the operations. Amen. And they wasn't taking him to the hospital. Why are they taking me to the hospital? Amen. They was about to abandon him because they thought he's dead. And he didn't like it because he's looking on. Amen. From up yonder someplace. Amen. Ah, hallelujah. He'd tell you about it better than I could. I might make a mistake. Amen. I might err in trying to repeat it. Praise God. Hey, he delivered him out of his destruction. Amen. Pronounced dead. Right there at the scene. Amen. But God brought him out of destruction by his healing word. They called me at the house and said, pray. Doug's had a terrible wreck. He don't know whether he's alive or dead. And so I went to prayer. And I never had anything happen quite like it. I've had it happen before, but not quite like this. I couldn't even get under the anointing to pray. I said, Dave, it's one of two things. Either he's already dead or God's already done it. One or the other. Amen. It was God's already done it. Praise God. God had already intervened. He knew what he was going to do. Praise God. Woo! When he says it in his word, folks, it's just as good as done. When he said it in his word, praise God, it's going to happen. Stand with me this morning. And claim the promise of God. Father, we claim the promise of God. We claim the living word. We light upon every word this morning. Like a bird will light upon food. Praise God. And carry it away. We cherish it to our hearts. We give testimony that it's true. By your stripes we are healed. I read it last night to Sister Richardson. She shouted. And praise God and talked in other tongues. Amen. How the Lord will hasten it in his time. And she gave witness and testimony to it. That God will do it in his own time. And Father, you're working this morning in lives and hearts. And I thank you for what you're going to do. I thank you for the power you've already manifested. I thank you for the glory we've already felt. I thank you for the spirit we've already witnessed in this service today. challenge our hearts with a healing word this morning. We claim the blessing in Jesus' name. Amen. All it take for God to hear your voice. All it take for God to hear your sweet cry.

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0: of your musical voice. 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He watches and waits for you to call. He longs to answer your prayer. He longs to hear your cry. Hallelujah.
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3: Thank God. Amen. If you've been receiving and been baptized in the Holy Ghost, say hallelujah.
4: Hallelujah.
3: Praise God. I believe it's for this generation, don't you? Praise God. Psalms chapter number 99. Appreciated the service Wednesday night. The Spirit of the Lord came by, and we just had a marvelous time here in the house of the Lord. And got to preaching a little bit about worship, and really got tied up on my introduction, and I didn't really get through with it, so I really don't have a Wednesday or a Sunday morning sermon for you right now. So we may have to get a little involved here this morning. I don't have one of those where you can go to sleep messages like most of my Sunday morning crowd. Sister Strider's taking some of Brother Strider's medicine this morning, so she's awake this morning. Maybe she could slide that bottle down the row for some others. Amen. What do you say we have church this morning?
4: Amen.
3: We are Pentecostal people, are we not?
4: Yes.
3: Wow. We got a long way to go before we get where we need to go. Amen. We are Pentecostal people, are we not?
4: Yes.
3: Hallelujah. Amen. Psalms chapter 99, verse number 1. The Lord reigneth. Let the people tremble. He sitteth between the cherubims. Let the earth be moved. The Lord is great in Zion, and he is high above all the people. Let them praise thy great and terrible name, for it is holy. Verse number 5. Exalt ye the Lord our God, and worship at his footstool, for he is holy. Verse number 9. Exalt the Lord our God, and worship at his holy hill, for the Lord our God is holy. Amen. I want to talk to you again this morning about worship. Amen. May the Lord bless you as you're seated this morning. Wednesday night, a couple of things that I said, and as we preface this message here this morning. Number one, worship is not dependent upon feelings. It is not dependent upon how we feel. It's about who he is. Worship should not be contrived or manipulated. That it can be spontaneous. That it can be anticipated. For the psalmist said, I was glad when they said unto me, let us go into the house of the Lord. He knew what would be going on in God's house. So it can be anticipated. It can be spontaneous, but it should not be contrived. We shouldn't have to have cheerleaders to try to make us feel our need to praise the Lord. Worship should not be neglected. We talked about the lepers that were cleansed, 10 lepers that were cleansed. One turns back to the Lord and with a loud voice begins to glorify God. And your Bible said that he was made whole. Or that the one leper that praised the Lord went somewhere that the 9 that did not praise him could not go. Praise will take you. Worship will take you places that you cannot get to any other way. And then we said, number 5, worship is not entertainment. Psalms 115 and 1 says, Unto thee do I give you glory. Unto thy name should thou be worshipped. And so worship is our way to glorify God. We talked about Nadab and Abihu that loved the presence of God so much they offered strange fire and God consumed them, because God said those that approach me must approach me with a sanctified or a pure heart. That worship cannot be entertainment. It has to be from a deep resolve, a conviction of who we are. And out of the purity of our heart, we began to worship and magnify the Lord. So it is not entertainment. I read this quote yesterday that said, it was Tozier that said it, if worship bores you. Did I get your attention yet? If worship bores you, then you're simply not ready for heaven. Now, this was not a Pentecostal preacher. This is an old Baptist. If worship bores you, then you're simply not ready for heaven. For every glimpse of heaven reveals a word of worship. From the redeemed man all the way to the cherubims. Worship doesn't bore me, friend. I hope it doesn't bore you either. Amen. So let me preach this morning about worship. Number one, worship is an act of the will. We worship because we want to worship. We worship because we become engaged. We don't sit there and wait on God to make us worship. We don't come in and sit and then God manipulates our arms or manipulates our lips. It has to go deeper than that. It has to be my will. It has to be my decision. It has to come from a steadfast desire in my heart, in my mind, that the name

to be praised. That's why the psalmist said in 132:7, let us go into his tabernacle. Psalms 122:1, I was glad when they said unto me, let us go unto the house of the Lord. It is our will. That's the psalmist said in Psalms chapter number 34, as he begins to talk to us about praise that is in a conglomeration of people. He said, oh, magnify the Lord with me, and let us exalt his name together. But right before that, he said, I will bless the Lord at all times. His praise shall continually be in my mouth. My soul shall make her boast in the Lord. The humble shall hear thereof and be glad. Oh, magnify the Lord with me. I don't want to be a hypocritical preacher to you today. And so before David said we're going to magnify him together, we've got to magnify him individually. And so David said, I'm going to praise the Lord at all times. And so in my heart and in my mind, there is a renewed desire to praise the Lord. Amen. To lift up and to magnify the name of the Lord. Because there's something that I cannot reconcile in our theology in 2008. It is that people that claim to be saved, claim to be sanctified, claim to be Holy Ghost filled, claim to be awaiting the imminent return of Jesus Christ, and they don't have an ounce of praise, joy, worship in their life. I cannot reconcile those two things together, and I choose not to. Because when I read God's holy word, amen, it tells us from the rising of the sun to the going down of the same, the name of the Lord it is to be praised. Amen. I don't care if it's a thought that you think about him. I don't care whether it's a clap you clap unto him. I don't care whether it's praise from your lips. Here's what I know, that there is no joy in this world. There is no peace or happiness in this world. And so if the church doesn't have any joy, if the people of God are struggling to be happy, they're trying to find it in this world. We're too wrapped up and caught up with what's going on in this world. I'm going to tell you flat-footed right now, I really don't care who wins the election. I wish they'd get it over with and get the gas price down, because really my hope isn't in who is in the White House. I don't care who the governor is. Really, the mayor doesn't matter all that much. My Bible said that God puts up kings and he takes them down. And sometimes God gives us something maybe we really don't want, but we deserve. It might be the best thing for America, for our convictions to be challenged. It might be the best thing in the world for America to go through a tough economic times. It may be the best thing for us to have to carpool, have to worry about the money. Amen. We've had it so good for so long. Our churches are sitting empty. 6,000 churches close every month in America. America does not see the need of God. We've tried to just be tolerant and say, if you worship Buddha, it's okay. If you worship Muhammad, it's all right. You can worship the trees. We're humanists, we're pantheists, we're atheists. It's all one great big umbrella. But my God, help us today. Amen. We're a nation founded on the God of the Bible. We are a Judeo-Christian country. And in

help us today, will he not strengthen us with it? Man, I'm not preaching on worship right now. That's the reason some of you haven't troubled paying your tithes. You're worried about this world too much. Told you I didn't have a Sunday morning sermon. You, hallelujah. Worship is an act of my will. There are times, amen, everybody in this house has come to church that didn't feel well. There's times that I preached and did not feel good. There are times I preached with headaches and backaches. There have been times that I can give you a list of ailments. But friend, this is what I decided a long time ago. That worship, it's not about me. It is about him and in his word. Hear me now. Those of you that might be more satisfied in a Baptist church, it's real quiet. Hear me now. God never stopped anybody from clapping their hands or dancing in the spirit or crying out with a loud voice. But he did reprimand them by saying, amen, the dead praise not the Lord. He did tell us we can get too quiet.

by you. It is an act of your will. You've got to decide His name is worthy of praise. You know what I thought about yesterday as I was preparing to preach this? Don't think the angels had it any easier than you do. Think about all the angels in heaven. Think about it. 1/3 of the angels decide we're not going to worship Him anymore. We're going to worship somebody else. We're going to worship Lucifer. Think about it now. Think about it. Think about it. They've never been redeemed from sin. They've never known wickedness. All they've known is the glory of that celestial city. All they've known is an untiring praise and ceaseless adoration for God. But 1/3 of the angels say, we're going to follow Lucifer. We're going to worship somebody else. That number could have been 50%. It could have been 75%. But 2/3 of those angels that stayed in heaven said, we're going to continue to worship the true and the living God. Amen. We're making a decision. Amen. We're making a choice of our will. There's always going to be people that don't want to worship God and don't want to live right. But friend, they don't have any bearing on my life. Amen. I've got my own will. And today I say, as a songwriter said, I choose to be a Christian. I choose to live like this. Amen. Holiness isn't hard. Holiness

It's not easy believism, but when I get up in the morning, His Spirit will be right there. When I go to bed Tuesday, His Spirit will be right there. It's the true, genuine Spirit of God. Number two, worship is an indicator of your spirituality. Jesus in Luke 6 and 12 went out into a mountain to pray and continued all night. If Jesus had to worship the Father all night long, how much more you and I? Come on, let's be honest. Anybody real in this place today? How many of you struggle with issues? How many of you struggle with doubt and despair? How many of you struggle with depression or worldliness? How many of you struggle with things in your life? If the Son of God had to pray all night, how can me and you get it done in 90 seconds or 5 minutes? Which takes me to point number three, and here's why we don't worship. Worship is expensive. Worship is an expense. It's an expense of your energy. You remember when the king in 2 Samuel 24 offered David the threshing floor? Said, David, it's yours. You can have it. David said, how can I offer

things unto the Lord from a threshing floor that I did not purchase. I will buy it from thee, lest I offer offerings that cost me nothing. Nothing. 2 Samuel chapter 24. These things did Uriah as a king give unto the king. And Uriah said unto the king, the Lord thy God accept thee. The king said unto him, nay, but I will surely buy it of thee at a price. Neither will I offer burnt offerings unto the Lord my God of that which doth cost me nothing. Praise is expensive. Matter of fact, Paul told the Hebrews, let us offer the sacrifice of praise. The fruit of our lips. Well, I'm just sitting here thinking about God. Well, that's great. But every now and then he wants the fruit of our lips. You know why? Because the Bible says, as a man thinketh in his heart, so is he. And I've yet to find somebody who thinks about God that much that doesn't want to vocalize it. The fruit of our lips, what you really care about, you'll talk about. How many of you grandparents talk about your grandbabies a lot? Oh, come on, come on, come on. You can't even get in church sometimes because of them. How many of you like to talk about your money? Or the lack thereof? How many have been talking about the gas prices lately? Why? Ain't nobody in this house wants to pay $4 for a gallon of gas. We got three kids, you know it, and so milk. How many talking about the price of milk? Water don't work on cereal. We tried it. What's close to our heart, we talk about. So Paul said, when you really get this thing down in your heart, when you're really so in God, when I realize what he has done for me, oh, I wish I could preach to you today what I feel. Amen. When I realize this boy right here could be in hell right now. Oh, if I'd be alive on this earth, I wouldn't have any hope. I wouldn't have any joy. I'd be going to hell like a

It gets in my feet, and I want to shout it out. It gets in my hands, and I want to clap it out. It gets in my heart, and I want to shout it out. He's worthy. He's worthy. Give him praise. Give him glory. It's going to cost you something, but give him the sacrifice of praise. Oh, my God, my God, my God. You remember what Tozer said? You're not ready for heaven if praise bores you. Isaiah 6 and 3, the seraphims, what are they crying? Revelation 4 and 8, the four beasts with six wings and full of eyes within saying, say it like you mean it. It's no longer about the angels. It's not.

today and not want to praise him? Number five, worship is your personal expression. The psalmist said in chapter 9, verse number 1, I praise you. Somebody say, I. I praise you. I praise you with my whole heart. The psalmist said in 103, bless the Lord, O my soul, and all that is within me. Praise is your personal. Now we're going to tighten it right down here, because we always got 30, 40. We got a bunch of people that will praise the Lord. But I'm asking if every one of us came in this building today with the express purpose to lift up his name, to praise him. Did you? I will enter his gates with thanksgiving. I will enter his courts with praise. Well, let's let the choir do it. What about you? Are you part of the church? Are you part of the blood washed? Worship is your personal expression. So if I don't see your personal expression, does it not lead us to believe that that relationship may have ended? Because it doesn't matter if it's a soft clap. It doesn't. And my wife knows I can clap loud. It doesn't matter if some of you golden apples just tap your canes on the floor. It doesn't matter if you just hold up your Bible to God. It matters not to me if I see but a little tear coming down your cheek. Every one of us, though, in some fashion or way, amen, all to vocalize, I come to praise him. I come to worship him. I come to honor.

He's made us sit together in heavenly places. Here's what praise does. Praise does not bring him down to where we are at. Oh no, there have been times I felt lower than a snake's belly when I started praying. I felt low. I felt discouraged. I felt like quitting. I didn't know if I ever wanted to preach again. I didn't know if I ever wanted to do it again. Was I going to backslide? No, but I was weary and well doing. But when I began to praise him, he didn't come down to where I was at, but he reached down to pick me up, and he set me where he was at. Friend, I'm going to hear me. You can't stay depressed and worship at the same time. You can't stay worried and worship at the same time. You can't stay perplexed and worship at the same time. Oh no, he's going to lift you up. He's going to calm your fears. He's going to touch your mind. He's going to bless your heart. Oh, hallelujah, hallelujah, hallelujah. Let the redeemed of the Lord say so. Hallelujah. Glory. Well, you're just trying to get us to shout. See, that's where you're wrong. Shouting is about me and you feeling better. I'm talking about worship. I'm talking about giving him his rightful place. I'm talking about making him first in my life. I can worship him with my time. I can worship him with my offerings. I can worship him with my energy and my praise. He is first in my life. Is he first in your life? Finally, worship is a public announcement. I love some of the Old Testament worship. In Ezra 3 and 11, the Bible said they sang together by course. By course means kind of, they divided in groups and did it repetitively. And here's what they said. One group would say, he is good. Then the next group would say, his mercy endureth forever toward Israel.

glorify the name of the Lord. Why don't you stand to your feet today and worship him? Amen. Let's give him honor. Amen. Let's give him glory. Let's give him praise. Magnify the name of the Lord. Hallelujah. Glory to God. Glory to God. Hallelujah, hallelujah. Hallelujah, hallelujah. Ah, we love you, Lord. We love you, Lord. Hallelujah, hallelujah, hallelujah. Glory, glory, glory. Hallelujah, hallelujah. As I was praying for the service last night, here's what I really felt the Lord lay on my heart. I was focusing on the wrong sanctuary. I was asking God, preach Wednesday night, about the lack of praise in this day and hour. The lack of joy, the lack of worship. Seemed like everybody's stressed out, strung out. I'm focusing on the wrong sanctuary. I'm focusing on the wrong temple. There will never be worship in here like there needs to be until first there is worship in this temple like there needs to be. The Bible said in 1 Corinthians chapter number 3, know ye not that ye are the temple of God, and the Spirit of God dwelleth in you. If any man defile the temple of God, him shall God destroy. For the temple of God is holy. Which temple are ye? And what agreement hath the temple of God with idols? For ye are the temple of the living God. As God hath said, I will dwell in them. I will walk in them. I will be their God, and they shall be my people. Hallelujah. Hallelujah. If this temple is filled with praise, if I can keep worry and stress, despair and worldliness out of this temple of the Holy Ghost, then when I come into God's house, I don't need a cheerleader. I don't need an orchestra. I don't even need a preacher to tell me how to praise the Lord. There is a residing worship. There is a residing praise. I've got to magnify him. I will enter his gates with thanksgiving. I will enter his courts with praise. If you'll be honest with me right now, your heart is empty of praise. If you'll be flat out honest with me, if you'll be honest to yourself, your heart is empty of praise. Sometimes we come into the house of the Lord and we try to get the choir singing us, and we try to say, oh, it's time for camp meeting. It's wonderful. It's great. It's all around us, but it's not in us. It's all around us, but it's not in us. If you're tired of it being all around you, you're ready for it to be in you. Oh, hallelujah.

Told you I didn't have a Sunday morning service, so I don't have a Sunday morning altar call. But if you're ready to turn your heart into the temple of the Holy Ghost, would you lift your hands all over this building, begin to worship the name of the Lord. Hallelujah. Hallelujah.

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2: Amen. Before we pray, I want to just do our quick review, and I have the young people helping me here, and you can join right in. Just the quick review before we pray over our series tonight. The title of this series is serious too, but the title of this series is Who We Are. And, you know, the reason we're having so much trouble in America is because Americans have forgotten what it means to be an American. They really, really have. They really have, and I think the same is true in the church. When we forget who we are, we begin to lose our identity and what God has done for us. Amen. Who are we? Young people, help me out. All yours. See, that even sounded Pentecostal, see. We're monotheistic. We believe in one God. He's not a force. He's not an energy. He's not an idea. He's a person. He's a person. We're Christian. We believe that Jesus Christ is not just a prophet, not just a good example or a teacher, but Jesus Christ is the Son of God, God in the flesh. We're Protestant. We believe that salvation's not through a church, its representatives, rituals or rules, liturgy. We believe salvation is through faith. It's by faith that we're justified. We are evangelical. We believe in a born-again personal experience in response to the gospel. Water baptism doesn't save you. Water baptism is a figure or a sign or a testimony that you have been saved. Amen. To be saved is to be born again. If any man's not born again, Jesus said he'll not enter the kingdom of heaven. We're classical Pentecost. We're going to focus on this Pentecostal part. Let's pause for prayer. And I know we've been here for a few weeks, and we'll get past this, but this is an important thing of knowing who we are. We are Pentecostal. Anyone ashamed of that? Anyone? Amen. Let's pray. Father, thank you for the work of your grace and mercy in our hearts. Thank you that you're the living God and you've made yourself known to us and to your people. Thank you for the refreshing in this service, Lord, and testimony and songs and praise and worship and prayer. Lord, speak to us through the teaching, and may your word be a living thing in our hearts tonight. In Jesus' name, amen. One time there was a man that had had the baptism of the Holy Spirit. And he made it known, he said, I no longer believe in speaking in tongues. I had a question for him. Which came first? Did you quit believing in speaking in tongues, and so you stopped? Or had you stopped speaking in tongues and then quit believing in it? Think about that. You know, when our experience falls below the level of our belief, it's easier to change our belief to meet our current experience than it is to get our experience back to what our belief is. And that little scenario, though I gave it to you as something that happened to an individual, that has begun to happen en masse to the Pentecostal church. They're changing this belief of the baptism of the Holy Ghost and speaking in tongues because they quit experiencing it. And since they were no longer experiencing it, it was easier to change their belief than to seek God for renewal and refreshing and revival. I want us to know as a church across the building, the greatest enemy we have to what we believe, and I'm talking in particular the Pentecostal experience, is not attack from the outside. It's not the world coming against the church. The greatest enemy we have to what we believe is to stop experiencing what we believe. How many has noticed that when you quit experiencing the blessings and goodness of God, you quickly find your beliefs starting to change? Well, I don't know how you feel. I don't want to change my beliefs. And that's one of the reasons I'm doing this series. I don't think we need to change our beliefs. I think we need to seek the Lord that He might bring us to the place of renewal in what we believe. Amen. In fact, I'm convinced that what we believe is the book. And I don't want an experience that's in line of what's just happening in churches in the modern age, in modern time, contemporary time. I want an experience that matches what's in the book. Amen. And so that's one of the reasons we're doing this series. We left off last week talking about this erroneous belief. So many people believe the baptism of the Holy Spirit is a part of the salvation experience. And I'm not going to recover that ground. I'm just going to continue for a little bit on that. But let me say this. Well, let me just go ahead and tell you where we're headed tonight. The baptism of the Holy Spirit is an experience both separate from and subsequent to salvation. Although so many teach today that they're the same thing, or that the baptism of the Spirit is just a part of the salvation experience, I believe Scripture teaches that the baptism of the Holy Spirit is an experience that's separate from and subsequent to salvation. Now, that being said, and I won't go into the story tonight, we will at another time in the book of Acts, there has been times when they happened almost simultaneously. Just because of what God was doing at the moment, how God was working in an individual's life, how they were responding. I've seen folks, and it's in the biblical record, that got saved, and as soon as they got saved, it was followed by the baptism of the Holy Spirit. But they were still two separate experiences. And this is what we believe as Pentecostals. Thank God for salvation. That is an experience of being born again of the Spirit. But after we've been saved, there is another experience, the baptism of the Holy Spirit. Now, I want to give you some examples tonight from Scripture of being born of the Spirit and how that's different than being baptized in the Spirit. And the example of examples I want to give you is Jesus. We're in the Christmas season and we'll be refreshed again with the story. But Jesus was born by the Spirit. In a sense, no one else has been. Mary is told by the announcer that you're going to conceive a child. And Mary, here's how you're going to conceive a child. The Holy Spirit is going to come upon you. And that which is conceived in your womb is going to be the child of the Holy Spirit. So how many would say that Jesus was born of the Holy Spirit? Now that's having a lot of the Spirit, isn't it, to be born of the Spirit? And yet, 30 years later, when he was baptized in water at the Jordan River, the Bible said the Spirit of the Lord came upon Jesus and dwelt in him. Because right after that, he was led by the Spirit and into the wilderness. And he left the wilderness of temptation full of the Spirit. So even though Jesus had been born by the Spirit, he is later baptized in the Spirit. And I think his example is to us, not that we are physically born of the Spirit, but we are spiritually born again of the Spirit. That's one thing. But then we're also baptized in the Spirit. So Jesus is an example. The disciples are an example. Now, I don't have time to go into all of this tonight, but if you'll take the illustration for what it is, you know, these disciples, when they followed Jesus as he walked the earth, they still had not been born again. They were followers of Christ, but Christ had not yet died for sins, and he had not yet been resurrected. So we haven't thought too much about this, but the disciples had to be born again at some point, right? At some point after Jesus had been crucified and had risen from the dead, Now that New Testament experience, that born-again experience is possible. And so there had to be a point the disciples were born again by the Spirit. And they were. They were the resurrection night. I'll give an example of that in a moment, but just to finish the illustration. So they were born of the Spirit, born again, and 50 days later, they were then baptized in the Spirit. Again, two different experiences. When were they born again? If you'll remember, the Bible says that the first day of the week, the disciples were gathered when the doors were locked and shut because of the fear of the Jews. And Jesus came and stood in the midst and said to them, "Peace be unto you." And he showed them his hands and his side. And then the disciples were glad when they saw the Lord. And Jesus said to them again, "Peace be unto you. As my Father has sent me, even so send I you." And then the scripture said, he breathed on them and said, "Receive ye the Holy Ghost." Now, this isn't the baptism of the Holy Ghost, because after Jesus had breathed on them and said, "Receive the Holy Ghost," he later said, "Go tarry in Jerusalem until you be endued with power, baptized with power from on high." So, but what is this when Jesus says, breathes on them and says, "Receive the Holy Ghost"? What is this? In my opinion, and I'll show you why I believe this is when the disciples were born again with the born-again experience. Why? Well, let's look at it. I'm going to just for a moment go all the way back to Genesis. Do you remember how the Bible tells us God created man? It said he formed man out of the clay, the earth. Now, I believe God is a master sculptor. And I believe he's so good. He's better than Michelangelo, you know. And when he got through forming this image of man out of the clay, I think it looked like a man in every way and sin. I believe he even did internal sculpting. I believe he sculpted the organs. I believe God was so good, he already sculpted in the capillaries. I mean, he's that good. But as much as it looked like a man when he got through, it was still lifeless clay. It was just an image, and man was lifeless. So after the Lord God formed man of the dust of the ground, he breathed into his nostrils the breath of life. Now, that was the breath of physical life, but it was the breath of spiritual life. It was the breath of mental life. It was the breath of life. And then, and only then, man became a living soul. Man became born. Man became alive. Man had life when God breathed into him his breath. Now, I do want to point out, though, I won't go into it right now, that in both the Hebrew and the Greek, the word what we translate breath and spirit and wind are all the same word. In other words, he breathed, or he spirited into his nostrils the spirit of life, or he brought wind into his nostrils, the wind of life, or breathed into his nostrils, the breath of life. They're all the same word. And so how did this lump of clay, sculpted as it was, how did it become alive? It became alive because God breathed his spirit into it, and man became a living soul. His spirit came alive with his body. So that's how man came alive and was born the first time. So now we're on resurrected night. We have disciples who are like everybody else, though they're followers of Christ. They're dead in trespasses and sin. And Jesus breathed on them and said, "Receive the Holy Spirit." Or literally, "Receive the holy breath." Isn't this something? I mean, God had breathed into man. He became alive. But man, because of sin, he died. And his spirit was dead. And the part of him that could really commune with God was dead. But here's Jesus to bring back what sin had taken. And so once again, God in Jesus breathed on the clay of man's spiritual life, and the clay of man's spiritual life came alive. And he's still breathing on folks. He's done it right here in this altar. Folks come and they're dead in sin, and he breathes, and they're born of the Spirit. And so I earnestly believe that when Jesus breathed on the disciples in that meeting, that upper room there on resurrected night, they were born of the Spirit. But they had not yet been baptized in the Spirit, because that happened 50 days later when it said they were in all one place in one accord, one mind, and the Spirit of the Lord came from heaven. They were all filled with the Spirit and began to speak with tongues as the Spirit gave them utterance. Another example, there's Jesus, there's the disciples, there's the Samaritans. Now, I just recently preached on this from the book of Acts, and I did not intend to do this. It just worked out that way, but there's been some parallels between Wednesday night and Sunday night. But we talked about the Samaritans, those half-Jews, and how Philip went and preached to them, verse 12, 14. The apostles came down, they had heard about what God was doing. Peter and John came down, verse 15. And when they came down, they prayed that they might receive the Holy Ghost. They didn't doubt that the Samaritans had got saved. That was evident. They just saw that they had not yet had another, that second experience. And then look at verse 16 here. For as yet he, the Holy Spirit, was fallen upon none of them, only they were baptized in the name of the Lord Jesus. Now, practically that says, and I pointed it out on a Sunday night, the apostles recognized that though they had been saved, the Samaritans had been saved, they had not yet received the baptism of the Holy Spirit. And this shows that it's two different experiences. If one receives the baptism in the Spirit upon getting saved, then Philip had baptized people in water who were not yet saved. And that's never a good thing. Jesus said you make them twice the child of hell if they're not saved and they're baptized. So it's clear that these Samaritans had genuinely been saved. They had experienced salvation. Otherwise, Philip had erroneously baptized them in water, because water baptism is only for believers. Thus, they received the baptism of the Holy Spirit after they were saved. Philip preached, they got saved, were baptized in water. Then the apostles came, and now they receive the baptism of the Holy Ghost. Two different experiences. And then there's the example of Paul. And I'm not going to linger here because we, if Lord willing, we may be here Sunday night, because that's where we're at in the book of Acts. But Paul was converted on the road to Damascus. And God tells Ananias to go to the house that Paul was staying. And he gets there, and the Bible says he puts his hand on him, and he says, "Brother Saul, the Lord, even Jesus, that appeared unto thee in the way as thou camest, has sent me that thou mightest receive thy sight and be filled with the Holy Ghost." Now, I want you to notice one little word here that speaks volumes. And we won't go into it now, but you know, Ananias had a little trouble getting to that house because Saul had come to Damascus to kill some more Christians. And now God's telling Ananias to go and go to the house where Saul is staying. But there's one little word here. Has anyone seen it yet? That lets us know Ananias knows something's happened to Saul. Brother, you don't call a persecutor of the church, a Christian killer, brother, unless something's happened to him. Ananias says, "Brother Saul." So Ananias calls Paul brother before Paul is filled with the Holy Spirit. Thus, Paul was saved before his baptism. Now, we know when he gets saved on the road to Damascus. The moment he turned, and it happened in a moment, he turned from persecuting Jesus to calling him Lord. It happened like that. And no man can call him Lord except by the Holy Spirit. So Paul has been saved. He's now a brother. But the scripture says that now Ananias is going to lay hands on Paul that he might be filled with the Holy Ghost. So again, two different experiences. So that was the first erroneous belief, that the baptism of the Holy Spirit is a part of salvation. Secondly, the erroneous belief of so many people today in the church world is that all supernatural phenomena ended with the age of the apostles. This has kept so many churches and people from experiencing the power of God. It's because they've been taught you should no longer expect miracles. And if I had time, then I'd tell you stories of meetings I've been in where I've heard them say this. You know, we're the age of the apostles over, so we just serve Christ. There'll be no miracles. There'll be no healings. There'll be no baptism of the Holy Spirit. There'll be no speaking in tongues. That's all in the past. It's locked into history in the age of the apostles. Well, I believe that's erroneous. I don't believe that's true. Okay? Here's another way it's asked. Don't people of other denominations know about the passages in the Bible that refer to speaking in tongues? Can't they see it? Don't they see these things about miracles and speaking? Yes. Yes, they know it's in the Bible, many of them. But what they do is say, well, all that supernatural ended with the apostles. We know it's in the Bible, but it stopped. It doesn't happen anymore. And again, when they talk about that, we're going to focus a little bit on tongues with the baptism, but they're talking about all miracles and all healings and all gifts of the Spirit, like discernment and word of knowledge and word of wisdom and prophecy and message in tongues and interpretation. But I want to point out some things, and I won't linger here, but I want you to think about it. They want to say that it all ended with the apostles, but they're forgetting something. It wasn't just the apostles that worked miracles. Right? Philip, Stephen, for example. It wasn't just the apostles that prophesied. Even the daughters of Philip prophesied. So it wasn't ever limited just to the apostles. By the way, Jesus said, these signs shall follow them that believe, not a select group in the church. How many knows you don't even have to be one of the full-time ministers for God to use you? Secondly, and I won't linger here, but the book of Acts purposely has no ending. Now see, the book of Acts shows the spread of the gospel by the power of the Holy Spirit from that little place of Jerusalem and ever-increasing concentric circles across the known world at that time. Am I on here? Does that sound better? You didn't know how to answer that, did you? I was saying something profound and it's gone. Yeah, but I was... Yeah, you got it. Sounds like you got the point. Okay. But when you read the book of Acts and come to the end, you can tell that that's not the end. The church is still marching on. And the things that were happening in the book of Acts are still happening. Let me tell you something else. They say that all the supernatural ended with the apostles. I have one question. Where does it say that in the Bible? Where does it say that all supernatural phenomena, speaking in tongues and miracles, is going to end with the apostles? Where does it say that in the Bible? I believe the Bible ought to be our guide. And even beyond that, when was the church told that? When did they send out a memo? The last apostle has died. Quit working miracles. The last apostle has died. Quit speaking in tongues. I mean, how did that happen? How'd that happen? If the church wasn't told, what did the believers think? Maybe it just stopped. Maybe they didn't know. Maybe they didn't know that the last apostle died, but all of a sudden, you know, they felt the Spirit moving on. They were speaking, and all of a sudden just stopped, and all of a sudden they started praying for people. No one got healed. You see, these things that so many accept, it just doesn't match the book nor the record. But see, here's one of the real things reasons I believe the supernatural did not end. Because the supernatural was to accompany the sharing of the gospel. In fact, Scripture is clear. Miracles and all these signs aren't just so we can have something sensational happen. These things happen to confirm, the Bible says, the gospel. Right? And we are still to be preaching the gospel. And if the gospel is yet to be preached, we still need it confirmed by signs following. What did the baptism of the Holy Ghost come for? It came to be a power to share the gospel. And we're still in an age of sharing the gospel. We still need supernatural power. Can you say amen? Here's one of the scriptures they tried to use to say this happened. Let me just explain it quickly and we'll move on tonight. Charity never faileth. But whether there be prophecies, they shall fail. Whether there be tongues, they shall cease. See? They'll focus on that. Tongue shall cease. Whether there be knowledge, it shall vanish away. For we know in part, we prophesy in part. But when that which is perfect is come, then that which is in part shall be done away. Now here's what they say. They take this big leap and say that which is perfect is when the Word of God was finally all written. So when the Word of God's all written, we no longer need miracles, we no longer need tongues, we no longer need prophecies, because the Word of God's written and that's it. Now I'm not going to get into all of that tonight, but we're going to see, number one, that they're way wrong. That which is perfect is not the completion of Scripture. But number two, you're going to have the same problem. Because you see, really, it was over centuries before the Word of God was collected like we have it today. And it came together for all the churches. And again, we have the same things. Because where does it in the Bible it say that it's going to end? They try to say it's here. They say when that which is perfect has come, the tongues will cease. The prophecies will cease. But let's take a look at that. They say the tongues will pass away when the Bible's complete, when that which is perfect is here. But let's notice what it says again. It didn't just say tongue shall cease. It said knowledge shall vanish away. And you can look at that as teaching and presenting the knowledge of God to the church. So if tongues ceased when the Bible was written, then did also knowledge cease? Isn't that what it says there? So they want to say, hey, at the completion of the Bible, tongues stopped. Well, it also talked about knowledge or the teaching or the presentation ceasing. But here's the point. The whole context, if you'll read 1 Corinthians 13, that which is perfect is not the completion of Scripture. That which is perfect is that millennial age that's ushered in by Christ's coming. And I will tell you, when Christ comes again, we'll no longer need the gifts of the Spirit because we will be with Him. His church will have been perfected. You see, the gifts of the Spirit and all are to help us make it, to get the gospel out. But when Christ comes, the gospel has been shared to every nation. He that will receive it has received it. He that's rejected it has rejected it. We've made it home. We don't need the gifts of the Spirit because we're home with the Spirit, with Christ. Amen. He's in our very midst. That which is perfect is that coming age. And by the way, I want to be a part of that coming age. And I believe it's the moving of the Spirit amongst us that helps prepares us and keeps us ready so when He comes, we can be a part of that. You know, sometimes folks will ask a question that'll floor you. And I just thought I'd throw this in, okay? I was teaching a class years ago at Bible school and I had a student lift a hand and say, and we was talking about speaking in tongues. They said, you know, Jesus got baptized with the Holy Ghost at Jordan River, didn't he? Oh, yeah, yeah. Well, why didn't he speak in tongues? And I felt like this is not Bible. I want to warn you, okay? This is not Bible. Now, when they have a disclaimer, they talk faster. This is not Bible. Okay. But I felt like God gave me an answer right then. And I said, because, you know, for you and I to speak in tongues, it has to be a language we don't know, right? Or it's not a tongue. Well, Jesus knows all languages, human and angelic. So in a sense, it'd be impossible for Him to speak in tongues. Because He knows them all. Well, if that doesn't satisfy you, you can ask the Lord. Let's cover one more tonight. Find a place to quit. A third erroneous belief is the baptism of the Holy Spirit with tongues is that maybe go just a little bit further, but they say it's in the story part of the Bible. You know, you recognize when you read the book of Acts, you're reading like a, they call it a narrative, but you're reading a story form. Okay? They say it's not in the theological part of the Bible, like when Paul's teaching in Romans. It's part of the story part of the Bible. And then they make this big jump. They said stories can't be used for doctrine. So we cannot form a doctrine about the baptism of the Holy Spirit, because almost everything about the baptism of the Holy Spirit is in the story part. When I first read that, I said, huh? How many knows where we get most of our doctrine about Christ? Where do we get most of our doctrine about Christ from? From the Gospels. What are the Gospels? They're stories. Luke wasn't just writing a history to be writing history. He was writing with a theme. He was trying to show how the church spread the gospel through the power of the Holy Spirit. They weren't just talking in tongues so, you know, they could talk about talking in tongues. They were talking in tongues because they were being filled with the power to share the gospel. And the book of Acts isn't just history. It's showing us what God was doing by the power of the Holy Spirit to get the gospel to the lost. And by the way, may we never forget as Pentecostals. Speaking in tongues, baptism of the Holy Ghost, miracles, that's never just to thrill us. That's never just so we can say, wow, look what happened tonight. It's all about the lost being saved and the kingdom of Christ advancing into the kingdom of darkness. Erroneous belief 4. When accounts are given in Scripture of people receiving the baptism of the Holy Spirit, tongues aren't mentioned in enough of those occasions to establish that tongues is a pattern. We'll quit after this tonight. This is where I thought we were. I wasn't trying to mislead you there. Let me explain how this works. Here it is. Ask us a question. I've heard that there are only 5 accounts of the baptism of the Holy Spirit in Scripture, and that only 3 of these mention tongues. Does that mean that many people didn't always speak in tongues when they were baptized in the Holy Spirit? Well, let's look at what it says here. The first incident we have is the day of Pentecost, and tongues are mentioned. Look in verse 4. And they were all filled, this is when the 120 were gathered there, they were all filled with the Holy Ghost and began to speak with other tongues as the Spirit gave them utterance. So they're baptized and tongues are mentioned. We're going to go back to that, but I usually get a question here. On the day of Pentecost, there was also the sound of wind and tongues of fire. Why are these not repeated? Why does not every time someone get the baptism, why is there not wind and fire as well to be expected? Well, first of all, these things happen before they were filled, not when they were filled. They spoke in tongues after and when they were filled. These were signs that happened before they were filled. Okay. Secondly, these never reoccurred. In all the other instances of the baptism of the Holy Spirit in the book of Acts, it never talks about the wind and the fire. Now, God can do that today. And I've heard of services where I was in one where they literally heard the wind come through again. But those were not set signs for the baptism of the Holy Spirit. What was happening? And I won't take the time to go into it tonight. But what was happening throughout Scripture? When God showed His power, He did it through wind and fire. And every time God accepted a dwelling place, He showed His acceptance by sending fire. When they built the tabernacle and God showed at its completion He was going to dwell in that tabernacle, He approved of it, He sent fire and it abode above the tabernacle. When they built the temple and God approved, He said, I'll dwell in the temple. What happened? God sent fire on Solomon's temple to say, I've accepted that. I'm going to dwell in that temple. Now we got 120. Know ye not that you are the temple of God? And God's now going to show that He did dwell in the tabernacle and the temple, but now He's going to dwell in the gathering of His people. So how did He show His approval on that 120 on the church as His new dwelling place? How did He show His approval? He sent fire from heaven to say, I will now dwell not in the holiest of holies of a temple and a building and a tent, but I'm now going to dwell amongst my people. Hallelujah. And that be us. Glory. That's why the fire came. Is to show that God has chosen us to be His dwelling place. Oh, hallelujah. In a sense, not only do we enter the holiest of holies, in a sense, when we gather together in His name, we are the holy of holies that He fills with His presence. Hallelujah. The fire and wind are external signs. So day of Pentecost, tongues are mentioned. But what I want you to notice here, there's 120 people in the upper room, and every one of them spoke in tongues. Now, there's this doctrine today that you may speak in tongues, but you may prophesy, or you may, whatever, I'm going to make things up, you may run around the church if you get baptized. But on the day of Pentecost, there was no variance. Everyone that got the baptism of the 120, every one of them spoke in tongues. Incident 2, the Samaritans. We've talked about them tonight. No tongues were mentioned. But I have a question. How did the apostles know the Samaritans had received the baptism? Even though no tongues were mentioned, we'll find in Acts chapter 10 that the Jews knew those in Acts 10 had got the baptism. They said, "We knew it because they spake in tongues like we did." So if we just move back a little bit, how did they know the Samaritans had received the baptism like they did? There's only one conclusion. It's because they spake with tongues. It happened the same way it had happened with them. It's something different had happened when the Samaritans got the baptism. The apostles, how would they have known that the experience was the same? And if something different happened, I know they don't mention tongues with the Samaritans, but if it was something different happened, how come that difference wasn't mentioned? There's only one conclusion. They spake in tongues. Simon saw something that convinced them that they had been filled. Something happened. Incident 3, Paul, we mentioned him tonight. No tongues are mentioned, or were they? Okay, Ananias went in, prayed for Saul that he received the Holy Spirit. No tongues are mentioned. But how did Ananias know that Paul had received the baptism? There had to be some indication. But beyond that, tongues aren't mentioned in Acts, but later Paul says in 1 Corinthians 14, "I thank my God, I speak with tongues more than ye all." So did Paul speak in tongues? He did. And then incident 4 is Cornelius and his household. And again, we'll just sketch this tonight. Tongues are mentioned. "For they heard them speak." These are those that came with Peter as Peter preached there at Cornelius' household. "For they heard them speak with tongues and magnified God. Then answered Peter, 'Can any man forbid water that these should not be baptized, which have received the Holy Ghost as well as we?'" They got it like we got it. They spake in tongues. "The Jews with Peter saw that the Gentiles were baptized in the Holy Spirit." What convinced them that the Gentiles had been baptized in the Holy Spirit? Well, they told us. They said, "Because we've heard them speak in tongues." That's what convinces. And by the way, they were magnifying God in tongues. It was God-centered. This reveals that there was a noticeable pattern, with tongues being the evidence. The pattern was how it came at the beginning. I read it there. I won't go back to it. But those with Peter said, it happened like it did with us at the beginning. We spoke with tongues. That lets me know that the pattern of this should go all the way back to the beginning. How did it happen at the beginning? Well, very simply, when they were filled with the Holy Spirit, they spake with other tongues. The experience of the baptism of the Holy Spirit does not vary in its initial sign. Notice what they said. The scripture said they gave them the like gift as He did unto us. It was the same thing, received the same way. Incident number 5, the disciples at Ephesus. Paul asked them, "Have you received the Holy Spirit since you believed?" Tongues are mentioned in this account. And when Paul had laid his hands upon them, the Holy Ghost came upon them, and they spake with tongues. Now, it adds something. It said, and they prophesied. This is the only occasion where it's recorded they prophesied immediately at the time of the baptism of the Spirit. But if you look at the rest of Scripture, prophecy is a resultant gift of having the baptism, not of a sign of being baptized. It's just one of the gifts that follow baptism. So let's go through it, and we'll end with this tonight. Let's go back through it. Tongues are mentioned in Incident 1, the day of Pentecost. Incident 2, the Samaritans. No tongues are mentioned, but something happened to convince them that it was the Holy Spirit. Incident number three, Paul. No tongues are mentioned, but later he said, I speak in tongues more than you all. Incident number four, Cornelius and his household. Tongues are mentioned. Incident number five, disciples at Ephesus. Tongues are mentioned. Now here's what they do. They'll say, well, look at that. That's not a very good track record. Only 3 out of 5 times were tongues mentioned. So that's not much of a pattern. But what I want you to notice is, to use the words of one of our former presidents, that's fuzzy math. They want to say that's just 3 out of 5 or 60%. But let's look at it a little different. On the day of Pentecost, 120 got filled. How many of the 120 spake with tongues? So what percentage is that? 100%. Of course, Paul, 1 out of 1 spoke in tongues. That's 100%. Cornelius' household, we don't know how many there were there. 15, 30, 45, we don't know. They crowded into the house there. But let's just say it was 15. Or let's just say X. X number Cornelius' household got the baptism. How many of that X did it say spoke with tongues? All of them. So that's what percentage? 100%. The Ephesians, 12 out of 12 spoke in tongues. It's 100%. And you can look at it this way, and I think we ought. Now, you say, why is this all so important? I'll tell you why. Because I know ministers that would not look at it this way. They kept looking at it the first way, and they no longer believe in Pentecost anymore. I'm telling you the truth. Because it sounded so convincing when if they would have just backed up and said, wait a minute, you're looking at this all wrong. You know, Scripture's convincing if we just let it speak for what it's trying to tell us. We ought to be taking our beliefs from Scripture and not to Scripture. We're going to pick up here next time. We won't go any further tonight. And I forgot the thing I was going to end with. So, let me just tell you this. We'll end where I started tonight. This isn't just something to cover and say, well, this is our theology, this is our doctrine, this is what we believe. The only way we can preserve this isn't just to understand it with our minds, is to experience it. I'm not trying to be convincing tonight so I can say, look, we're right. I'm trying to be convincing tonight to say this is God's will and God's plan for His church. Because I believe He's coming after the same kind of church that He left. And He left a church. When He left, He sent the Holy Spirit and left a church. It was Holy Spirit motivated, Holy Spirit filled. I believe every service was a Holy Spirit service. Amen. And people need the Lord. Amen. Could you stand across the building? Music, go ahead and come. Amen. I've been praying. And young people, you get picked on a lot because everybody loves you. Have you noticed that? The more people love you, the more they pick on you. You know. But I've been praying these young people. They've seen a lot happen. But I've been praying they really see the moving of the Spirit. Not like just happened at youth camp 20, 30 years ago. But like what we read about in the book of Acts. Amen. How many will pray with me that our church will experience the realness of this experience? You say, well, Pastor, I really don't feel the Holy Spirit moving through me anymore. I don't really even speak in tongues anymore. Don't change your belief. Just begin to seek the Lord and say, God, I want my experience to get back to where my belief is. Amen. Could we come and pray tonight? Hallelujah. Praise the Lord.

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1: Amen. Clough Ifford Hurst. Praise the Lord. Up next, another great message from Clough Ifford Hurst.
2: I'm only going to read two verses of this parable now, and we'll look at the other verses in the preaching of the word. We're going to begin reading with verse 22. This is what Jesus is telling, the parable that he is sharing. And it came to pass that the beggar died and was carried by the angels into Abraham's bosom. The rich man also died and was buried. And in hell he lifted up his eyes, being in torments, and seeth Abraham afar off, and Lazarus in his bosom. I said I wasn't going to tell this, but I'm going to tell it once again. We were doing door-to-door ministry over in Drexel, and no one answered the door. We heard them in the back, and they were in their garage sitting in lounge chairs and drinking beer and all this. And one of the men stood up, showed great respect when he found out who we were, and began to talk with him. And long story short, I said, "We're here because, you know, we want to see you make heaven and not go to hell." And he said, "Oh," he said, "I want to go to hell. All my friends are going to be there. It's going to be one big party. I want to go to hell." And I remember the feeling that hit me, because I know that's a mentality that's ingrained within people today. But I remember that feeling that hit me as I began to shake my head as I looked him in the eyes and said, "Oh, sir, you don't want to go to hell. You don't want to go to hell." I want to preach this morning on the here and the hereafter. The here and the hereafter. The theme this morning is going to be what you are here after will determine your hereafter. What you are here after will determine your hereafter. Amen. Let's pray. Heavenly Father, anoint the preaching of your word. Christ, this is the story you told. May the purpose for which you told it, Lord, resonate in our hearts this morning. Help us to see what a wonderful thing you've done to come and to die, that no one has to go to this awful place. Now, Lord, bless the preaching of your word. Accomplish in our hearts that which you desire to accomplish. Shut up our hearts to the truth. Help us to realize there's no one more important thing right now than to hear your word. Holy Spirit, have your way. In Christ's name, amen. You can be seated. Now listen, I don't want to seem insensitive in calling to our attention that last week we had a celebrity of a great name pass away. Yesterday was the memorial service for this individual, and they were streamed on the internet. And I don't know this person's final thoughts. I don't know whether or not they had final prayers. I don't know any of that. I'm not here as a judge to tell you where she ended up. But I want to tell you the thing that disturbed me was immediately upon the news of the celebrity's passing away, you immediately begin to hear people say, "Well, we know she's in a better place. We know she's in heaven." Irrespective of any consideration of her beliefs, her lifestyle, her decisions. And again, I'm not here to judge. I don't know. She may have prayed. You know, the best folks can do is the last time she sang in public, she sang, "Jesus loves me. this I know. And all that's well and fine, and I'm not trying to take away anything, if it's truthful, that will bring comfort to grieving families. I find it difficult to mention this. In fact, I find it difficult to really focus on this story, the awfulness in the story. But you see, the reason I'm bringing it up is because I think there is a real danger in our society. There is a danger. I mean, every time someone passes away, regardless of the way they lived, regardless of their lifestyle, regardless of their beliefs, there's somebody, and many times it's even a Christian preacher, that'll stand before people and say, well, we know that they are in heaven. We know that they are better off. You see, to me, the danger is that leads people to believe that there's only one place to spend eternity, when the Bible teaches there are two places to spend eternity. I am convinced that the notion that there's only one place for people to go after death is as dangerously deceptive as the notion that there is no place for people to go after death. You see, again, the Bible in this parable emphasizes there's not just one place to go after death. There are two places to go after death. You know, if there is no bad place to go, if there is no hell, what did Jesus come to die to save us from? Amen. Amen. I believe our society is being inundated with false teaching and doctrine to their detriment. The only truth that results in people being saved and spend eternity in the good place is the truth of God's Word. Even this morning, I'm not going to deal with the question of reconciling the horribleness of hell with the loving God. We did that on a Wednesday night in our apologetic study. In fact, I don't even like to really think about the details of this story and the ramifications. I'm sure it even pained Christ's heart when he thought of it and mentioned it in the parable. But I am, from this parable, going to emphasize what Jesus was teaching by this parable. And what he is teaching is, number one, there is both a heaven and there is a hell. And what he is teaching is how one lives here in this life is going to determine his eternal life. Amen. Our here will determine our hereafter. Folks may not want to hear it, but the truth is what sets free, and the truth is what leads to preparation for eternity. And if the church isn't about getting folks ready for eternity, I don't know what the church is about. Amen. Let's look at the parable. First of all, what is going on? You were here last week. You heard the teaching of that parable. That's what's going on. Jesus has been speaking to the disciples through the parable of this thieving steward, and he used that parable to explain to us that they and everybody should prepare for eternity by making the right investments for their future. Now, the Pharisees, the Bible said, was listening on. They thought they were spiritually superior to the publicans and the sinners who had just got converted. They felt they were superior even to the disciples. But when Jesus began to speak that parable, I preached from last Sunday morning, that parable of the thieving steward, the truth of that parable touched a nerve of those Pharisees' covetousness and greed, and to cover up the fact that they were being

in the sight of God. In other words, Jesus saying, you can make fun of what I'm telling you about getting ready for eternity, but what I'm telling you is true. No one's going to make heaven that truly doesn't want to make it. Nobody's going to make heaven who doesn't plan on making it. No one's going to make heaven that hasn't made preparation through the blood of Jesus to make heaven. And by the same token, no one is going to escape hell but those who intend on escaping hell through the plan of salvation. You could make fun, but Jesus said, what I'm dealing with is no laughing matter. You could mock, but what I'm talking about is no matter to be ridiculed. And it's in that context that Jesus tells the parable of this rich man and Lazarus to illustrate how you live here will determine your hereafter. Amen. What is the earthly illustration? Now, right before we get into this, I want to tell you, because it usually comes up with skeptics and cynics, and it's made its way in the church. But they want to talk about this of the rich man and Lazarus and say if they're on the liberal side of things, they'll say, well, this is a parable. And if they're on the conservative side of things, they say, no, this is an actual story, an actual narrative. And so the question arises, is it a parable or an illustration? You know, I used to try to answer questions, and then I found out there's a lot of questions I don't like because I don't think they're the right question. We talked about that in Sunday school this morning. I asked one of the young married couple husbands if he had stopped beating his wife. You know, there's some questions, there's something wrong with the question. And so they say, is this a parable or is it a true story? What they're trying to say is, parables aren't true stories. Show me one parable where Jesus used something fantastical or imaginary. Show me one parable where Jesus used something that was not a reality in our life. In every parable, Jesus used real things, real happenings. I think the question and the point is moot. Even if you say it's a parable, it's still reality. Amen. And usually Jesus don't name people in just parables. We got a name here. We have Lazarus. Look at verse 19. Let's look at this story. There was a certain rich man which was clothed in purple and fine linen and fared sumptuously every day. Now the focus here is on the word sumptuously. You see, the point wasn't that he was rich. The point wasn't that he had nice things. The point is that he fared sumptuously every day. He lived to indulge in the pleasures that his riches could afford. Amen. To find pleasure out of the good things of life was what life was all about to him. The sum total of life for this rich man was temporary pleasures of food and fine material things and fine clothing and the pleasures of the day that money can buy. In other words, he lived for the pleasure of the moment instead of living for eternity. Don't make the mistake. It was just because he was rich. Verse 20, and there was a certain beggar named Lazarus, which was laid at his gate full of sores. When I read that in the Greek and look at the word laid, all of a sudden something exploded there in meaning. No, number one, notice even here, if he's laid there, that means he did not walk to the rich man's gate on his own power. He was in such bad shape, he had to be carried to the gate of the rich man's house. When I read that in the Greek, the word laid is literally to throw down. I mean, they might have been helping him, but he was in such bad shape and they had so little concern for him. They just kind of threw him at the gate. I mean, they weren't even gentle about it. I mean, this is a man in bad shape. He can't walk. Those that even would reach out to help him a little bit, they hold him in total disregard and just no dignity there. They just throw him, just dump him. That would be the word. They just dumped him at the rich man's gate. He threw malnourishment or whatever, or disease. He's full of sores. What an awful shape this poor man Lazarus is in. Amen. Think of the struggle.

miracle of faith Lazarus had. Now we know Lazarus was a person of faith because he made it to heaven. And that's the only kind of people that make it to heaven are those that put their faith in God. But think what a struggle of faith he might have had. You know, sometimes we get flat tires and our taxes go up and this and that, and we're ready to throw in the towel and give up our faith. But look at the struggle Lazarus might have had. I believe God and I'm full of sores. I believe God and I can't walk. I believe God and I can't even get a crumb of food. And beside all that, every time someone says my name and looks at me, they laugh because the name Lazarus means God helps. Amen. I mean, they thought it was a joke in the village. They would look at that beggar, amen, in that condition at the gate of the rich man and say, look, there's Lazarus. God helps. It sure don't look like God's helping him. I'm telling you, that must have been a dilemma of faith. But the point is, however bad it got, he kept his faith until the end. I'm telling you, it's he that endureth to the end, the same shall be saved. Got to go on. Verse 21. And desiring to be fed with the crumbs which fell from the rich man's table. Moreover, the dogs came and licked his sores. Knew a man once, he didn't read it quite right. He got him a new beagle and he named it Moreover. Because he said the Bible talks about Moreover the dog. You know, sometimes we get these pictures in our head. Here's Lazarus suffering, and these nice little doggies, you know, these well-groomed pets, they come and go, feeling sorry for Lazarus, and they lick his sores saying, we'll help you heal. That's not true. These were Nicaraguan dogs. I'm telling you what, when we were in Nicaragua, the dogs looked so pitiful. I felt sorry for them. Starved. Mangy. You see, you got to see this in context. Lazarus is waiting for some scraps to be cast down. And guess who's competing with him for the few scraps that's tossed? These mangy, wild dogs, half-wild dogs of the village. But even they, as wild and mangy as they were, show more compassion for Lazarus than the rich man. Competing with the scraps of food, with dogs. The rich man didn't do anything to hurt Lazarus. He just ignored him. Amen. He just probably didn't even notice him. Verse 22. And it came to pass that the beggar died and was carried by angels into Abraham's bosom. The rich man also died and was buried. I want you to know, the Bible teaches death is the great leveler. The rich man dies just like the poor man. It's what the Bible teaches. Amen. And it also shows us here that the soul survives the death of the body and lives on. Because it said Lazarus died, the beggar, and the rich man died. But the next verses, we have Lazarus alive in the bosom of Abraham, and we got the rich man seeing and talking. The soul survives the death of the body and lives on. Hallelujah. Everyone that we know that's died in faith, as soon as they left this body, they begin to live in the presence of God. Hallelujah. Not just as alive as they were in the body, but more alive than they were in the body. Hallelujah. So the rich died just like the poor. Now notice what it says here. It says of the poor that the angels carried him into Abraham's bosom, not his body. Have you ever thought why it never mentioned that they buried the body of Lazarus? There's a double meaning here. The reason is, if there was someone as destitute as Lazarus, they didn't get buried. They picked him up with the refuge, the trash of the community, put him in the cart, wheeled him to that valley just south of the wall of Jerusalem called the Valley of Hinnom, Gehenna, hell.
what they called it. And they threw that body of the destitute there in the piles of trash where they continually stoked the fire to burn the rubble of the city. So poor, no one to bury him. They took his body and dumped it unceremoniously in a heap of trash and let it burn like the refuge of the city. But that was his body. Because God dispatched angels to take the real Lazarus, the soul of Lazarus, and usher him into the presence of God. Oh, hallelujah. I said, hallelujah. The rich man died and he was buried. He had the most lavish of funerals. All the nice things that were said about him. He had the best of coffins, the finest of graveyards, the best of tombs and graveside markers. But look at the contrast here, and we see it isn't what kind of funeral and grave you have. It's where you're at on the other side of the grave that's going to matter. It's not what you're here has been like. It's what your hereafter's going to be like that matters. You may have it tough and rough as possible here. That's inconsequential to what your hereafter's going to be. I feel the Lord trying to talk to me. He told the story. I didn't tell it. Verse 23. Rich man died and in hell he lifted up his eyes being in torments and seeing Abraham afar off and Lazarus in his bosom. Again, the soul lives on beyond the death of the body, but it keeps the senses of the body. Because in hell, he saw, he thirsted. Now, this is a real shocker, this story. Already, the Pharisees are in shock. Because in their theology, if you were rich, you were rich because God saw you as righteous and blessed you. And if you were a beggar, you were a beggar because God saw you as unrighteous and he had cursed you. And here Jesus is saying the man they thought was righteous and blessed is in hell, and the man they thought was cursed is in heaven. That shocked the Pharisees. And I'll tell you what, it also gives us heed and warning. In our time, we have had those even of the Pentecostal persuasion that'll teach if you'll get saved and you'll get the right kind of faith and you'll pray the right kind of prayer, you will prosper and God will bless you in every case, in every time, in every situation. That's false doctrine. Who went to heaven here? The blessed man? The prosperous man? The man that went to heaven is the one that these false teachers would tell you didn't have faith. They'd tell you he didn't know how to pray. We turn everything on. I just want to know the truth of the word. And the truth of the word is, I'm not going to lie to you. You may get converted, you may get saved, lose your home, lose your job. But one thing they won't be able to take from you, and that's your eternity in the presence of God. You may get saved and get sick and full of sores from your disease. Amen. They'll tell you if you're really saved, you really got faith, you'll live in divine health. Amen. And never die. I'm telling you, that's false doctrine. The man full of sores is the one that went to heaven. Says here, he saw. The rich man lifted up his eyes. He was in torment and he saw Abraham and Lazarus in his bosom. You know, we read that and sometimes we don't get as excited about it as we ought to. We just say, well, that's an old way they express themselves. Many, many times you've heard it explained that in Bible times they didn't sit at a chair at a table like this. Amen. Around the table, they reclined on couches, their head towards the table, their feet out, and they reclined. Remember John who leaned on the bosom of Christ? That meant that when Jesus lay in this couch, John lay in the next one so that his head was right there in the bosom of Jesus. In other words, when it says Lazarus is in the bosom of Abraham, it's saying he finally made it to the table. How many times did he look through the window and saw the warm house and the rich man sitting there carving the big roast, stuffing his mouth, juice running out. And here Lazarus is just begging for one little scrap from that table. And maybe every once in a while the servant went out and threw him a little scrap that he had to fight the dogs for. Amen. Here he was begging for scraps, but now he's
at the table of tables. Hallelujah. He's got his head in the bosom of Abraham. He's feasting him at the table of God. Hallelujah. Oh, they may not let you around their table down here, but be faithful and one day you'll be at the table in the kingdom of God, feasting on the goodness of God throughout eternity. Oh, hallelujah. Do you believe what I'm preaching this morning? Lazarus is now at the table in comfort. The hunger's gone. The sores are gone. Instead, it's the rich man that is in torment. Verse 24. And he cried and said, Father Abraham, have mercy on me, and send Lazarus that he may dip the tip of his finger in water and cool my tongue, for I am in torment in this flame. Notice that the rich man never prayed that somebody would let him out. Somehow the rich man understood once in hell there was no getting out. He just asked that Lazarus would come with a little bit of water and put it on his tongue because he's in such torment. I wrote in my notes the first time I read it this week, who's the beggar now? Here's Lazarus been begging all his life for just a crumb from the rich man. But now the rich man is begging for a drop of water from Lazarus. Amen. Who is the beggar now? Praise the Lord. I'm telling you, we need to think about these things. People want to argue whether or not this fire is fire as we know it, like in our fireplaces. I don't think that's the point. We can get so caught up in the argument, we miss the point. The point is, in this life, the pain of fire is probably the greatest physical pain we can imagine. Think about it. Think about ways of being tortured. And the pain of fire is the greatest possible pain we can imagine. Fire is consuming and unrelenting and unescapable. And the point is, you can argue whether this is fire as we know it or not. The point is, in an eternity without God is an eternity of unimaginable torment. It's not so much that a literal fire is there or not. It's the fact that God is not there and we would forever be separated from the presence of God. Amen. It's going to be a place of torment. Why will people persist on going to a place of torment when they could spend eternity in the presence of God? Verse 25, but Abraham said, son, remember. Say it with me across the house. Remember. Son, remember that thou in thy lifetime receivest thy good things and likewise Lazarus evil things. But now he is comforted and thou art tormented. The then and now have switched. Amen. How we have lived in this lifetime will determine where we spend eternity. The thing that Abraham said was, remember. Did you know the greatest torment outside of being banned from the presence of God, the greatest torment of hell will be your memory. Remember. Remember, rich man, every opportunity you had to send a steak out to that beggar and you ignored him. Remember every opportunity when you went out and in of your gate and you could have dropped a coin before his feet, and not once did you drop a coin. What would you do if you had the opportunity now? If I could let you out of hell for 5 minutes, what would you do? Remember those opportunities. You see, in hell, a person will remember every missed opportunity, every rejection of God's Spirit when God dealt with them. They'll remember every selfish choice, every hateful act, every unkind act. They'll remember all of the opportunities they had when they heard the gospel and yet they said no. Even remember will be the torment of hell. Verse 26. Beside all this, between us and you, there's a great gulf fixed, so they which would pass from hence to you cannot, neither can they pass to us that would come from thence. Now here people want to get caught up in the geography of hell.
and make that the description of eternity. All I know is some Jews had the idea that this used to all, heaven and hell used to all be in the center of the earth, and there was heaven on one side and there was a place of torment on the other, and a big old gulf in between, an uncrossable gulf. But when Jesus came and did his tremendous work and brought salvation of grace, heaven was taken to New Jerusalem, and hell enlarged itself and took over both sides and the gulf in between. You see, I don't think we're going to get too far just wanting to talk about the geography of hell. What we ought to talk about is the reality of hell, whatever the geography is. And part of that reality that is shown to us by this description, there is a great gulf in between. We could even get caught up with who see whom. It looked like the rich man could see Lazarus. Amen. Could Lazarus see the rich man? Can those in hell see those in the joys of heaven? And can those in the joys of heaven see those in the torments of hell? We can get involved in all of that. But the point Jesus seems to be making is, once there, amen, you must remain where you ended up after this life. In other words, that great gulf, when you're in hell, when you're in torment, there's no getting out. There's no coming out. There's no way to go from hell to heaven. Even today, there are those that used to be Orthodox preachers of the gospel, and now they're preaching that, yeah, some people go to hell, but they just go long enough till they're ready to accept Christ, and then they end up in heaven. Again, false doctrine, false doctrine. Jesus never gave indication of that. What he seems to be saying by the story, once you're there, there's no way out. Those in hell will never make it to heaven. The time to make it to heaven isn't after this life. The time to make it to heaven is right here, right now. Today is the day of salvation. You can make it to heaven from here. You can make it to heaven from the cross. You can make it to heaven from the blood. But you can't make it to heaven from hell. Verse 27. Then he said, I pray thee therefore, Father, that thou wouldest send him to my father's house. For I have five brethren, that he may testify unto them, lest they also come into the place of torment. He had lived for nothing but worldly pleasure. He never had given consideration to his own soul, much less anybody else's. But hell was so bad, and the torment became so strong, that the rich man became evangelistic in his thinking. And he said, I don't want my family to go here. If some people would get that in this life, their family may not end up in hell. Don't wait to hell to get that convincement, that conviction that you don't want your family to go to hell. Get it now. You'll have your kids in Sunday school. Amen. You'll support your spouse when they seek to draw closer to the Lord. You know, I tire of that. Kids wanting to serve God and their parents won't support them. Parents, if you go to hell, you'll be wanting your kids to be at every youth function, every prayer meeting. I've seen folks get saved. One spouse, the other spouse will fight them. I don't want you to come to church. I don't want you doing this. I'm thinking of an incident right now. Someone prayed just a while back in the end of last year. Not here this morning. Told me one of the biggest hindrances every time I try to get in church, my spouse fights me. I'm telling you one thing, if that spouse don't get saved, the first moment he's in hell, he'd be going to send a message back to his spouse and say, be in church every time the doors are open. Amen. He said, send someone to witness, from the dead to witness to my five brothers that are lost, my five brothers that don't know you. Send them. Suddenly, he's an evangelist. Amen. But you know, there's a little bit of accusation in the rich man's request. He's saying, send someone to tell my brothers. He's trying to say, I was never told. It's the hidden barb in what he's saying. Send someone to my brothers like I never had a chance. No one ever told me. Well, Abraham wasn't going to stand for that. He said in verse 29, they have Moses and the prophets, just like you did. No excuse. They had Moses and the prophets. Let them hear them. Abraham responds.
And what he's saying, in effect, you're wanting me to send someone to warn your brothers because you're saying you had no warning. But you had a warning. And they have every opportunity you have because they've got the Word of God. The Word of God told you to take care of the poor. You heard it in the synagogue, and yet you walked right by Lazarus. Amen. You don't just live, amen, any way you want to. You should have lived the way the Word of God told you to live. They have the Word of God. I also want to notice parenthetical here, what Abraham is saying. It's not the sensation of someone coming from the dead that saves people. It's the Word of God that saves people. Look, I believe we can do a lot of things to reach out to people, but an ice cream social is never going to save anybody. A special music group is not going to save anybody. How do people get saved? When they hear the preaching of the good news of Jesus Christ. Hallelujah. Verse 30. And he said, "Nay, Father Abraham, but if one went to them from the dead, they will repent." What he's really saying is, I didn't listen to the word either. Verse 31, and he said unto him, "If they hear not Moses and the prophets, neither will they be persuaded, though one rose from the dead." Sometimes I have felt this a little bit. I try to preach the good news, and somebody will come along and say, "Well, you know, if you sang this kind of song, people would be ready to listen. Or if you'd have this kind of celebrity come, they'd be ready." I'm convinced if like Abraham said, if they don't hear the preaching of the good news, he said they wouldn't even hear somebody rose from the dead. And did you know what happened? And I think the irony is, it's the same name, different person, but same name. Jesus raised a Lazarus from the dead. And some of the very Jews that saw him come out of the tomb went about, rejected the message, and went about and sought to kill Jesus. It's in there, John 11. He said if someone from the dead came, they'd get saved. Jesus proved it wouldn't happen. He raised another Lazarus from the dead. And yet the very people, you say, don't you know you're repeating yourself? Yeah. The very people that saw Lazarus stumble out of that grave and the grave clothes unwrapped immediately went back and told the Sanhedrin and tried to be party and were party to crucifying Jesus and the rejection of the message. Amen. Amen. In fact, it's more than just Lazarus come out of the grave. Look, let's not forget where we're at. They said if someone came back from the dead, he said if someone came back from the dead, my brothers would believe. Jesus rose from the dead. And yet they reject him. Hear the word. It's a word that's going to save. Amen. The word is going to turn their hearts. Amen. What was Jesus driving at? Let's bring it all together. Just a few more moments. Now listen. We went through the story. But you know what one of the most frightening things about this story is? It never mentioned anything evil the rich man did. You reread it. You won't find it mention immorality. It doesn't mention murder. It doesn't mention adultery. And yet he ends up in hell. You know, we've made making to heaven this kind of balance of good works and bad works. Listen carefully. Works will matter in the judgment of rewards. But listen to me. We're not saved by how much good works we have or how much bad works we have. We're saved by putting our faith and the work of Christ on the cross. We're saved by faith through grace. Never mentions an evil work that this man did. You know, I've heard people say, "Well, I know I don't go to church, but I've got a good chance to anybody." I've heard it said in defense of lost loved ones, "Well, they don't go to the church, but she's a good person. She's as good a person as you'll find anywhere." Well, he's a good man. He'd give his shirt off his back. Never mentions anything evil that the rich man did. But it's the fact that he did not consider his eternity. It's the fact that he did not put his faith in God to be prepared for eternity. We must consider eternity. Even a person it could be good. Thank God they're good. But we don't get into heaven because we're good. We get into heaven because we've been washed in the blood of Jesus. I'm not teaching through this,
It doesn't matter how you live, because I believe if you get the right kind of faith, it'll affect what you live for. In fact, the proof that the rich man didn't have faith was in what he lived for. Hallelujah. I think these things matter. Amen. Praise the name of the Lord. Those who believe and declare that the only heaven and hell that exist are on this earth don't know it, but in a sense they're right. Listen to me as I bring this together to close. There are some today, I heard it just recently, and say, well, you know, Christians believe in heaven and hell, but I'm convinced the only heaven and hell are those that people suffer on earth. Some people have disease, that's their hell, that's the only hell they'll ever know. Some people, you know, they have it really good and things go well. That's heaven. The only heaven or hell on earth. They don't believe in an eternal heaven and hell. But you know what? In their statement, there is some truth. Let me explain it to you. The only hell Lazarus ever knew was on earth. And the only heaven the rich man ever knew was on earth. Amen. It was hell, if you please, for Lazarus on earth. But from there throughout eternity, right now at this moment, it's heaven. It seemed like heaven on the outside looking in. It seemed like that rich man lived in heaven with ever luxury, but his heaven ended with his life and his eternal hell began. I'm telling you, that's why it's important to live for eternity. And Jesus is saying that those Pharisees were like the rich man. They were living for the wrong things. Amen. And Lazarus, as hard as he had it, his faith was in the right thing, and he made preparation. I'm going to show you this quickly. Jesus had revealed how these Pharisees, he could see that the Pharisees weren't ready. Amen. Look what it says. Jesus says to them, if you are dishonest with material things, you will be dishonest about spiritual things. Look at verse 10. He that's faithful in that which is least is faithful also in much. And he that's unjust in the least is unjust also in much. This isn't just talking about little money and big money. It's talking about if you're not faithful in even material things, that's an indication you haven't been faithful in spiritual things. That's one reason we preach the importance of tithing and gifts to God, because if we're not faithful with material things, we won't be with spiritual. And then Jesus says about these Pharisees, he said, if you do not handle your money as you ought, you probably aren't handling your soul as you should. Look at verse 11. If therefore you have not been faithful in the unrighteous mammon, who will commit to your trust the true riches? Then Jesus says to the Pharisees, if you are serving the world, you cannot be serving God. Young people, that's why we preach about the world staying out of it, because you can't live both. And if you're serving the world, you can't be ready for heaven. Look what Jesus says in verse 12. And if you've not been faithful in that which is another man's, who shall give you that which is your own? Verse 13, no servant can serve two masters, for either he will hate the one and love the other, or else he will hold to the one and despise the other. You cannot serve God and mammon. And then Jesus said to the Pharisees, if you are justifying yourself, you cannot be esteeming what God esteems. Verse 15, he said unto them, ye are they which justify yourselves before men, but God knoweth your hearts, for that which is highly esteemed among men is an abomination in the sight of God. Amen. A person can never get ready for heaven as long as they seek to justify themselves, because God knows their heart. When you feel conviction, don't justify it. Agree with God and you'll make it to heaven. Oh, hallelujah. I wish I had time to preach here a little bit. How many believes the truth of what I'm saying? Just agree with God. And then if you are after the world, you cannot be pressing into and after the kingdom. Look at verse 16. The law and the prophets were until John. Since that time, the kingdom of God is preached and every man presseth into it. That was the Pharisees. In contrast, these Pharisees, they talked about how righteous they were. But in contrast, notice in our story, Lazarus never says a word in our story, but he just lived right and he made it. It may be incidental, but people do not convince with talk.
I've been around some folks, and every time I'm around them, they're trying to convince me what a wonderful Christian they are. I immediately begin to suspect. It's not in talking about how righteous you are. It's in living it before God. Amen. Last of all, what should we do? First of all, I want to talk to the believer as we apply this. Here in this life, we need to continue to remember we're living for the hereafter. Every day, every decision, everything we face here, believers, we need to keep in mind we're living for the hereafter. And then, believers, praise the Lord, this is the only hell we'll ever know. We get overcome with difficulties and problems and sicknesses, but this is the worst it's ever going to be for us. Because no matter how poor we have to live, no matter how much we suffer from disease, that's only in the short parentheses of time. And we've got an eternity of heaven that awaits the faithful. Hallelujah. Glory. That's why they used to shout when they didn't have a dime in their pocket and holes in their clothes. They'd come to church and shout, because that's the only hard times they were ever going to know. Times were hard, Brother Brock, weren't they? He meant times were hard. They weren't stupid. They didn't deny it. They knew times were hard. But that's the only hard times they're going to have is in this life. Because when they get to heaven, hard times are over with. Trials are over with. Even bills are over with. Taxes are over with. Cancer's over with. Hey, this is the only hell we'll ever know. We're going to heaven. Hallelujah. And then to believers, the lost do not have someone to come to them from the dead. They only have us. Your brothers and sisters will never have Lazarus come from the dead to share the gospel to them. They only have you. Amen. And then to the unbeliever, your life here and now will decide your life there and then. And I want you to know, if without Christ, the there and then is a place of torment. But it doesn't have to be that way. Because right now, today, your life can be changed. You can begin to live eternal life today. Hallelujah. And then I like to say to the unbeliever, the converse, what I said to the believer, this is the only heaven you will ever know, and it isn't exactly heaven for you. I'd like to say to some unbelievers, I know some unbelievers have it great, and we wonder about that. How can they not live for God and have it so good? But I'd like to say to unbelievers, without Christ, this is the only heaven you're ever going to have. Whatever nice comes in this life, that's as nice as it's going to get for you. And why would you want that? Because for so many, this life isn't exact. You couldn't really call it heaven. What you live with in your home, what you face, what goes through your mind, the difficulties, the struggles. Oh, you don't have to have it that way. Amen. Last, make the change before it's too late. Once there, none ever come out of hell. Amen. Make the change. If you're here this morning, you're an unbeliever. Today is a day of salvation. Your destiny, your eternity, your future can change this morning, because it's all different on the other side of the cross. Whosoever shall call on the name of the Lord shall be saved, both in time and for eternity. Oh, hallelujah, hallelujah. Even old things are passed away. All things become new, including your destiny. You get down dead, full of sin. Confess your sins. Get washed with the blood. You'll get up with new life. Life, and that new life will cause you to live for an eternity in the presence of God. Then I like to say to the church, we should be all about getting people to consider eternity. Folks today, they don't want to preach about hell. And listen, I don't like the way hell's preached about sometimes. I heard one time years ago, I read where two preachers candidated for a church. The first went and preached about hell. The next week, the second man came, unbeknownst to that, chose the same text about hell, preached about hell. They voted the second man in with a great majority. Someone couldn't figure that. They said, what was the difference? Both men preached very eloquently. Both men preached about hell, the same subject. What's the difference? And someone said, well, the first man, when he preached about hell, he preached like he was kind of glad people were going. But the second man preached about hell. He preached brokenhearted, that anyone would ever want to go there.
That ought to be our attitude. There's no glee. There's no self-righteous and, well, they're going there. Yeah. No, no. It ought to be with a broken heart. But it ought to be, I know, I don't have time to qualify everything. I know you don't take them back in the nursery room and say, if you don't get saved, you're going to hell, and hell's hot. You know, I know there's age appropriateness in this, but I do believe from the earliest appropriate age, and every department of the Sunday school, and class of the Sunday school, and every department, I know you do, I'm just reinforcement, Wednesday night classes, everything, it ought to be an emphasis that this life is nothing more, and should be nothing more than a preparation for a very real eternity. Once we lose the eternity, we have no message, we have no purpose, we have no reason for existence. This church is about getting people ready for eternity. And then secondly, to the church, I'd like to say we must reach out to those without our gate. I want to say this in a few words, but the church can become the rich man. We're on this side of the gate of grace. We've got the blessings of God. We've got the good things that happen for serving God. Amen. We got beautiful sanctuaries, beautiful facilities, but we must never forget the beggars full of sores on the outside of the gate. That's why we have outreach. We have sidewalk Sunday school. Amen. We're not going to forget those. They're not just physically poor and have physical disease and sores. They are spiritually poor and they have spiritual sores. But we must not be turned back by the awfulness of their condition. We must move forward with the glorious knowledge of what a message we have and how Jesus can change their life. Pick them up at the gate. Give them strength in their limbs. Heal their sores, clothe them in righteousness, and lead them inside the gate to be at the table with the rest. Would you come, music? Last of all, church, we must keep our faith in the Word. It's what'll save. Jesus said they have Moses and the prophets. That's the only Bible they had up to that point. Didn't have the New Testament. Today he would have said, Today Abraham would have said, they've got Matthew, Mark, Luke, John. They got Acts. They got the epistles of John. That's what's going to save. How shall they know without a preacher? Amen. Amen. I'm telling you, the Word saves. We don't need to be ashamed of this Word. Hallelujah. Hallelujah. Paul said, I'm not ashamed of the gospel, for it is the power of God unto salvation. Oh, glory to God. We got a message to share. It's not just for a preacher to preach behind the pulpit. Share the message at work. It'll change the life. Amen. I'm closing with this. One time back in the kids' Sunday school, not ours, at another church, a teacher was sharing this parable about the rich man and Lazarus. And he talked about the rich man and his condition, and then Lazarus and his condition. And then, as a good teacher does, he asked the rhetorical question. He said, class, which one would you like to be? The rich man or Lazarus? Seemed like a no-brainer. Amen. One little boy raised his hand. He said, teacher, I'd like to be the rich man in this life and Lazarus in the next. It don't work that way. What you are in this life will determine where and what you'll be in the next. Let's stand. Let's reach out. Let's take a moment. Reach out to the Lord. Could you, all over the building? Amen. Let's pray for someone in the house that might need Christ as Savior. Would you pray right now? Father, move by your Holy Spirit. Do the eternal thing. Spirit of the Lord, do the eternal thing. Reach out to our hearts. Reach out to our lives. Reach out to our minds. Oh, Jesus. Come on, let's seek Him for a moment. Oh, let's seek Him for a moment. Hallelujah. Hallelujah. Hallelujah. Hallelujah. Oh, hallelujah. Are you glad to be saved this morning? Amen. Won't you just lift your hand and say, thank you, Lord. You made a way of escape. I know what my eternity is going to be. It's going to be around the Father's table, in the bosom of not Abraham, but in the bosom of Christ, fellowshipping with Him. Hallelujah.
Hallelujah. Are you here this morning? You need Christ as Savior. Would you come right now without hesitation? You need Christ as Savior. You don't want to go to hell. You want to go to heaven. The only way through is Jesus. He is the way, the truth, and the life. You need to be saved. Would you come to Him right now? We use these steps as an altar. Amen. Would you come and say, I need Jesus. I need to live for Him. I need to accept Him. I need Him in my life. Are you here this morning? You need Him. You need Him anywhere in the building. If you need Him, come right now. Come right now. Make your way out to this aisle. Come to this altar. Someone will be here to pray with you. Do you need Him? Do you need Him? Oh, you do need Him. I know you do. That's a rhetorical question. You do need Him. You need Him for now. You need Him for eternity. Oh, hallelujah. Church, I don't know what time it is, but let's pray one more time that God would touch hearts. Father, I pray right now, Lord, a decision would be made, a right decision for eternity. I pray You'd move by Your Spirit. I pray that You would speak. I pray that You would touch. I pray that You would move.

0: you're not ready for eternity. If you would die like the rich man and Lazarus, you know which side you would be on. You don't want to be on that side. You want to be on the other side. Amen. Are you here? You want to come? Hallelujah. Hallelujah. Hallelujah.
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3: I realize that the preaching around here for the past couple weeks has been a little rough, and we've been dealing with some very convicting things, and trying to really encourage you to really take a good evaluation of where you're really standing in your relationship with God, so that it would cause you not to be discouraged, but to want to climb higher and get more of God. But I really, really felt, even the very beginning of the week, the Lord speaking to my heart to preach a series of sermons. I've got two that I'm going to preach this morning and tonight, and then I might be continuing it next Sunday morning and next Sunday night, because as you're going to see real quick, the subject matter we're going to be talking about is inexhaustible. Okay, I mean, it's just something you could preach on and preach on and preach on, and you'd never run out of time. You know, I was just talking to a pastor that I met not long ago, when he was preaching the book of Jeremiah, I think for a year and a half. You know, he just dealt with it every single service for a year and a half. We're not going to do anything like that. I think that might get a little tedious, and people might, not enjoy that much. But we're going to go ahead and deal with this. I really feel like the Lord wants to encourage us. You know, Brother Boyer this morning mentioned that, I don't know how many times, in his Sunday school lesson, that he wanted to see the saints encouraged. Brother Prysock leading the songs, very encouraging, and I really feel like that's the direction God would have us to go. So, in Isaiah chapter 49, starting in verse 13, or just verse 13. Sing, O heavens, and be joyful, O earth, and break forth into singing, O mountains, for the Lord hath comforted His people, and will have mercy upon His afflicted. I want you to notice that. For the Lord hath comforted His people. The comfort has already been established. It's already there. The foundation stands. It's whether or not we want to take notice of it and get a hold of it in the way that we should. And I want to talk to you for just a little while this morning on the comforts of a Christian. Heavenly Father, we come to You in Jesus' name, Lord, and we love You so very much, and we're thankful for all the comforts that You extend towards our lives. In the midst of a world that is so discouraging and tries to beat us down, with all the opposition that we have to face from our flesh, this world, and the devil himself, Lord, I'm thankful that in the midst of it all, we have a God that comforts His people. And Lord, as we're dealing with this subject in this morning's service and even tonight, Lord, I pray that You'd come and do just that. Bring comfort and encouragement to Your people's hearts, and we'll thank You for it. In Jesus' name, amen. Amen. The comfort of a Christian. Now, how many of you know that we all like to be comfortable? It's kind of a no-brainer, right? Like, for instance, we could illustrate this in many, many different ways. Like, if you're going to go out and you're going to buy some new furniture for your family room, you know, where you sit down and you relax with your family, how many people are going to, you know, get two cinder blocks and then get a splintered piece of wood and just set that up against the wall so you can sit on that, you know, and just... No back to rest on, you just sit there after a hard day of work, you come home, you know, just don't... Or how many people would be interested in getting the Lazy Boy? That has so much padding that you just sink down into it. My dad got my wife one when we had Bray, and it's just this big old chair. You sit in there, man, and you just, it's just wonderful. And that's what we're interested in. I mean, if we're going to go to sleep, how many people want to lay down on a hardwood floor? We want a comfortable mattress, don't we? You know, one portion of Scripture that has always baffled me is in Genesis chapter 28, verse 18, where it says that Jacob used a stone for a pillow. I'd rather not have one. What's next? A porcupine? Chop off a part of a cactus? I mean, why in the world? Now, I wasn't there. Maybe he put some material over it. I don't know what's going on. But I would have just laid down on my arms, put my hands behind my head. But a stone for a pillow? We're not interested in those things. And you want to know why? Because we want to be comfortable. It's just human nature. But regardless of how comfortable we want to be, how many of you also know that as Christians, there's all different kinds of things we're going to have to face in our lives that's going to take us out of our comfort zone? For instance, how many of you have lost loved ones? I mean, we get excited as the people of God when we read about the rapture and when we sing about it and we think that there's going to come a day when all these things that we have to struggle with are going to be over and we're going to be ushered up into heaven to spend eternity with God. I mean, we get excited about that and we sing, you know, oh, what a day of rejoicing that's going to be when we all see Jesus. We'll sing and we'll shout the victory. But at the same time, our hearts still break when we think about all the people that will be left behind if they don't get their hearts and lives right with God. You know, something else that's not very comforting to us is all the trials and hardships and difficulties and temptations. I mean, however you want to put it, the storms that we have to face in our life. Those things aren't comforting at all, are they? No. How many of you like to deal with sickness and disease? How many of you like to experience financial or marriage trouble? How many of you like to have to fight against your flesh? And when I use that term, the flesh, in case you're here and you don't understand, I'm talking about that sinful nature that we have inside of ourselves that wants to rise itself up and participate in things that God clearly says is wrong inside of His Word. Do you like to have that struggle inside of you? No. And the reason why is because those things are uncomfortable. I mean, they rake against our flesh. I mean, they rock our boat. They make our lives difficult. And because of that, we're not interested in experiencing those things at all. What about persecution? You like to experience that because of the things that you believe in? I mean, how many of you have ever had, you know, somebody at your workplace make your long day at work as long as it could possibly be just because of the dirty jokes that they want to have to tell you? Or because they got to come up and tell you, oh, guess what I did this weekend? When they know you're not interested in the filthy things they did that weekend. I used to have a guy that would take perverted pornography magazines and lay them all over the place just so when I'd walk by, I'd have to see it. I mean, there's people that go out of their way to make our lives difficult just because of the things that we believe. What about people in your family that make family gatherings almost unbearable? Because they constantly got to argue with the things that you believe. I mean, you don't bring up the things of God because you know where it's going to go and you don't want to argue. You want to just have a nice, peaceful time. But they'll constantly say this or they'll bring up that just to get a rise out of you and start up an argument. And if you don't go, because they always have family gatherings on Sundays. Because if you don't go, then you don't love your family. And if you do go, you're a hypocrite that skips church. You like to experience that kind of... It's frustrating, isn't it? And all those things that we've talked about and more are unwanted by every single one of us because they're uncomfortable. We don't like to do it because it doesn't make us feel good. But folks, when you really think about it, when it all boils down, even the very commitment that we have to make as Christians is extremely uncomfortable. And what I mean by that is this. How many of you think it's easy to mortify the deeds of your body like Paul says we're supposed to do? Or to crucify our flesh or to take up our cross like Jesus said daily and follow after Him? You think that's easy to do? What about what we're exhorted to do in Romans chapter 12, verse 1, which is to present our bodies a living sacrifice that's holy and acceptable unto God? Anybody just think that's a breeze? No, it's difficult. Because this world is fighting against us, our flesh is fighting against us, and the devil's surely fighting against us. And because of that, there's opposition when we're trying to live right, which makes living for God extremely difficult and uncomfortable. However, there's a lot of people that claim Christianity that would disagree with that point altogether. And they'd say, "Preacher, what in the world are you talking about? Following our faith isn't something that's uncomfortable. It's not uncomfortable at all." And here would be my response. When you live by the things that are convenient, instead of really being sold out and consecrated to Jesus Christ and obeying what that book has to say, nothing is uncomfortable. If you start to get in an uncomfortable situation where obeying God would make things kind of tight and you're not really consecrated unto Him and you step back and you just let your faith loosen up, it's not uncomfortable.
4: That's right.
3: But the fact of the matter is that's not what the Lord Jesus Christ calls us to. I mean, when you still laugh at the dirty jokes that guys tell at work instead of rebuking them for saying that filth, and you're not going to be persecuted at all. You're going to fit right in. When you don't take a stand for God, when your own family's mocking Him at your family gatherings, I mean, you're not going to have any problems. I mean, it's not going to be uncomfortable. Because when you leave your cross laying on the ground instead of strapping it on your back like we're called to do, nothing's uncomfortable. Everything's easy. So you're never going to be discouraged. You're never going to be uncomfortable. Everything's just going to be a breeze. But here's what those type of Christians don't understand. When a person chooses to carry their cross and they accept it out of their love for God rather than rejecting their cross because they have an overwhelming love for themselves, they in turn gain more comfort than they could ever possibly imagine. Now I want you to understand, I'm not a lunatic here. I realize that I just said following God can be very uncomfortable. It's hard. It goes against our flesh, the world, and the devil. I understand that I just said that. But at the same time, when you'll obey this book and you'll take a stand for God in the way that He calls us to, we gain more comfort inside of our lives than we could ever possibly fathom. And that's what I want to talk to you about this morning. I'm going to talk to you about that tonight too, and maybe next Sunday morning and next Sunday night. Because like I said, this is inexhaustible. Okay? And I want to talk to you about some of the comforts that we gain by being Christians. Now, as I go into these first three this morning, they're going to seem overly simplistic or kind of basic. But when you think about it, Brother G., all these things are deep and moving. First thing, the first kind of comfort that I want you to take notice of is the comfort that we have in simply knowing that we are saved. The comfort that we have just knowing that we're saved. Now, I'm going to back this up by reading one of the most powerful portions of Scripture on this subject that you could ever possibly read. And while I'm reading over this text, I want you to make everything that we're being told here personal in your own life. Okay? Ephesians chapter 2, starting in verse 1. "And you hath He quickened," which means to make alive, "who were dead in trespasses and sins, wherein in times past ye walked according to the course of this world, according to the prince of the power of the air, the spirit that now worketh in the children of disobedience, among whom also we all had our conversation in times past, in the lusts of the flesh, fulfilling the desires of the flesh and of the mind, and were by nature the children of wrath, even as others. But God, who is rich in mercy..." Now I'm going to stop here. Even when we were in the midst of that kind of condition. "But God, who is rich in mercy, for His great love where..."

from the commonwealth of Israel and strangers from the covenants of promise, having no hope and without God in the world. But now in Christ Jesus, ye who sometimes were afar off are made nigh by the blood of Christ. For He is our peace, who hath made both one and hath broken down the middle wall of partition between us. Then in verse 18 it says, for through Him we both have access by one Spirit unto the Father. Now therefore we are no more strangers and foreigners, but fellow citizens with the saints and of the household of God. Now think about what that text is teaching us. It's saying, listen, this is how you used to be considered. It says that you were strangers from the covenants of promise. You were alienated from everything that God was desiring to do in your life. You had no hope, and regardless of what you thought, you did not have God in this world. In other words, it's saying, if you're not in the right relationship with God, you can't have any of the Lord. Did you know that? Did you know that David said in the book of Psalms that if we regard iniquity in our hearts, God won't even hear our prayers? Because with God, it's either all or none. Yes. Hudson Taylor, the great missionary, says you either got to make Him Lord of all or He's not Lord at all. And in the midst of a condition where we were completely absent from God, none of His promises applied because we were not in a right relationship with Him. In the midst of all that sin and all that shame we had allowed into our lives, He was willing to forgive us of everything that we've ever done and bring us into a right relationship where everything that He desires for our life could be obtained in full. I'm talking about the comfort that we have in knowing that we're saved. How many of you remember what it felt like the day that you got saved? I remember vividly. For months on end, God was dealing with me about my sin. I mean, I grew up in church. My mom had taught me the right way, but I strayed away from that, wanted to go out and experience a prodigal's life and roll around in the hog pen and all that mess. And I went out and I found out it wasn't everything it was cracked up to be. I can tell you that. And I went out and experienced all that stuff, and all I had was regret and shame. And the Spirit of God came down and started dealing with me so strong for several months, and I knew I needed to be saved. I realized that He was calling me to be saved, but I didn't ever think I'd be able to live right. But one day He pushed past all of my excuses, and He backed me down into a corner in my mother's basement on Park Avenue and said, I want you to understand, if you will just surrender yourself unto Me, I'll come and take care of the rest. And the minute I said, Lord, I don't know what You could ever possibly do in me or through me or why You would ever even want me, but if You say You do, then that's exactly what I'm willing to receive. And when I surrendered myself unto Him and I repented of all my sins, there was a lifted load that I felt inside of my life. No more being miserable. No more being sin sick. No more conviction, no more extreme condemnation. I'm talking in an instant, all those things were completely lifted from my life, and I experienced, like we sing, joy unspeakable and full of glory. Do you remember what that was like? I mean, Brother Boyer will stand and testify about his day under the scaffolding. I mean, how God came down and washed all his sins away. What about, I mean, do you remember what that was like? Folks, we can never forget as Christians that we have the comfort of knowing that our sins have been both forgiven and forgotten by God, never to be remembered against us again. Meaning that despite all those things that we've done, regardless of how wicked and how vile we allowed our lives to be, and we used to be in times past, like those verses were saying, now we have the joy and the comfort of knowing that we who sometimes were afar off, I was as far away from God as a person could possibly be. The only thing, well, there's very few things that I didn't try out and think that sin would have to offer. I was as far away from God as a person can get. But in the midst of that situation, even though I was off in the far country, He brought me right back home where He always intended for me to be.
What can be more

0: comforting than that. And with that comfort comes the blessing of a clear conscience. Okay, now this is my soapbox, Brother Boyer. You were talking about yours this morning. The comfort of simply having a clear conscience. Because since we've been redeemed, that means that our minds can rest at ease and we can just rest secure in the salvation that we know we've experienced by faith and also by feeling. Okay? In other words, we don't have to wonder and we don't have to worry where we actually stand before God, but we can be comfortably confident that we are acceptable unto Him in every way simply by believing those verses that I just read to you. As Christians, we can take extreme comfort in knowing that what Jesus Christ commissioned Paul to do has already been experienced in our lives. And notice what he said in Acts chapter 26, verse 18, the commission that the Lord was giving to Paul. He said, I want you to go to open their eyes and to turn them from darkness unto light, from the power of Satan unto God, that they might receive the forgiveness of sins and the inheritance of them which are sanctified by the faith which is in me. That isn't a verse that I just read. That's a verse that I've experienced. I used to be under absolute control of the powers of hell. I'm not talking about full-on demon possession, but I wasn't far away from it. The devil jerked my chain and he'd say drink or he'd say do this and I'd do exactly what he told me to do. You want to know why? Because when you're a sinner, you're nothing more than a puppet of hell. But I'm glad that's not where the Lord wanted to leave it. He said, I want you to go and open up his eyes. I want you to turn him from that darkness to light, from the power of Satan unto God, so that he can receive forgiveness of sin and then all the inheritance that belongs to the people that simply surrender themselves to me. Mike Kincaid, my favorite poet, Robert Zimmerman, and he said it like this one time. I was blinded by the devil. I was born already ruined. I was stone cold dead as I stepped out of the womb. But by His grace I have been touched. By His word I have been healed. By His hand I have been delivered. And by His spirit I have been sealed. I've been saved by the blood of the Lamb. Now in His truth I can live upright. In His strength I do endure. Because in His power I've been lifted. And in His love I am secure. Because He bought me with a price. He freed me from the pit that was full of emptiness and wrath and the fire that burned within. But now I'm saved by the blood of the Lamb. No one would rescue me. Nobody would dare. I was going down for the last time. But by His mercy, I've been spared. Not by works, but by faith in Him who called. For so long I was hindered. And for so long I was stalled, but now I'm saved by the blood of the Lamb. You want to talk about something that's comforting to us as Christians? It's in us knowing that He is ours and we are His. And when we're talking about the comfort that we get through God because of the relationship that we have with Him through His Son, that's something that the world cannot duplicate and it's something that the devil cannot counterfeit. It's a comfort, it's a joy that Budweiser can't bottle and a drug dealer can't push. Because it is absolutely beyond compare. Nothing compares to being in a right standing with God. The comfort that we have in our hearts, that should that trumpet sound right now, or my heart give out and I fall to this floor, I am in right standing with God. Despite that long list that the devil can bring of accusations of failures I've made in my past, sins that I've committed long ago, mistakes that I've made since I've been saved that I've repented over, despite all that stuff, because I surrendered my heart and life to Him and His grace covers my life as I strive to obey Him, I have the comfort of knowing that despite the enemy's intentions and accusations towards my life, I'm in right standing with God. Nothing is more comforting than that. The second comfort that I want to talk to you about is the comfort of having the Holy Spirit take up residence inside of our lives. Now remember, I said these things are going to be basic, but they're deeper than we could possibly imagine. Notice what we're told in the book of Acts chapter 9, verse 31. Then had the churches rest throughout all Judea and Galilee and Samaria, and were edified, and walking in the fear of the Lord, and in the comfort of the Holy Ghost, were multiplied. Folks, that verse is telling us that as Christians, we have the comfort of actually having the third person of the Trinity take up residency inside of our life. Now remember, basic but very deep. The third person of the Godhead living inside of our lives. Now, I want you to notice what Jesus said about our relationship with the Holy Ghost and the experience that He wants us to have, starting in John chapter 14, starting in verse 16. He said, "And I will pray the Father, and He shall give you another Comforter, that He may abide with you forever. Even the Spirit of truth, whom the world cannot receive, because it seeth Him not, neither knoweth Him, but ye know Him. For He dwelleth with you and shall be in you. I will not leave you comfortless. I'll come to you." Now notice what He said in John chapter 16, verse 7. He said, "Nevertheless, I tell you the truth, it's expedient for you that I go away. For if I go not away, the Comforter will not come unto you. But if I depart, I will send Him unto you." Now, I want you to think about what He was saying there in John chapter 16, verse 7. I'm going to read it again. He said, "Nevertheless, I tell you the truth. It's expedient," or more beneficial is the way you could translate that. "It's more beneficial for you that I would go away. For if I go not away, the Comforter," speaking of the Holy Ghost, "will not come to you. But if I depart, I will send Him unto you." Now, hear the Lord saying that it would be more beneficial to us as His believers that He would depart from us in humanly bodily form from this earth and ascend back into heaven so that the Holy Spirit could come and take His place. Why would that be more beneficial? Why? I mean, you hear people say all the time, "Well, if the Lord was just here." I mean, that's what Thomas was struggling with. If I could just see Him, things would be okay. And you hear people say that, "Oh, if the Lord was just here." But here Jesus is saying, no, there's a greater experience that you could receive that would be better than even me standing beside you every single minute of every single day. And that's that I would send My Spirit unto you instead. Why? Well, it's simply because when Jesus was here on earth in human bodily form, He wasn't omnipresent. I'm not taking away from His divinity. I'm just talking strict, clear doctrine of the Gospels. He chose to limit Himself in that way. He was still omnipotent, which means He was all-powerful. He was still omniscient, which means He knew absolutely everything. But He chose to restrict Himself when He took on a human bodily shape and the fact that He could not be everywhere all the time. Or more specifically, He couldn't be with everyone all the time. Now listen to this promise He made about the Holy Spirit. "And I will pray the Father, and He shall give you another Comforter, that He may abide with you forever." You know, when He said, "Listen, I'll never leave you, I'll never forsake you." You want to know how that answer, that promise is fulfilled inside of our lives? Through the Holy Spirit. Folks, the Holy Spirit is omnipresent. Meaning He can be everywhere all the time, or more specifically, with every single one of us, every single second that we need Him. Folks, the Bible says that the moment that we surrender our heart and lives to Jesus Christ, the Spirit of God literally comes and takes up residence inside of our physical bodies. Our lives become His dwelling place. Paul said it like this, our bodies become the temple of the Holy Ghost. You familiar with that verse? We've all heard it, but we don't understand the depth. That means that the third person of the Godhead lives inside of you if you are saved. Think about that. What could be more comforting than that? You hear people say, well, if I just had Jesus to hang out with every single day, things would be so much better. Really? He didn't think so. Because we have to realize that there was a reason that Jesus sends the Holy Spirit to come and reside with us. And it's found in the title that he gave to him time and time again throughout the Gospel of John. As a matter of fact, in every one of those verses, he gave him the same title over and over again. And it was the word Comforter, which comes from the Greek word paraclete, which means someone that assists and enables you to do anything that you need to do. And that means that whenever we need the power to accomplish what God's called us to do, the Holy Spirit that lives inside of us will enable us with that power. That means that whatever we have to face or whatever kind of situations we've got to endure, that means that the Holy Spirit that lives inside of us, that's with us every single minute of every single day, will give us all the strength and the power we need to make it through that trial in absolute victory, regardless of what the devil's trying to do. Amen. That means that no matter where God leads us or what He assigns us to do, He's promised to anoint us with the power, all the power that we'll ever possibly need to be able to accomplish whatever He puts in front of us. All through the Spirit of God that He wants to reside inside of our lives. So having the Holy Spirit isn't just the equivalent of having Jesus Christ standing beside you every single minute of every single day. But it's the equivalent of having Jesus Christ live inside of you every single minute of every single day. Enabling you to do things that you simply could not do in and of yourself. What could be more comforting than that? Third thing that I want to talk to you about is the comfort that we have in the promises and the proven testimonies of God. Now, I want you to notice what the Apostle Paul said about this in the book of Romans chapter 15, verse 4. He said, "For whatsoever things were written aforetime were written for our learning, that we through patience and comfort of the Scriptures might have hope." Now, why is Paul saying that we should find comfort and hope inside of the Word of God? Well, it's because inside of the Word of God, we find all the promises that the Lord has extended to our lives. Despite the situation that we're facing, despite how overwhelmed we might feel, despite how impossible the situation might be, we can open up the Word of God, we can view the promises that He extends to His people's lives, and take comfort and hope in the things that we read. And we can have confidence in all those things that we read, every one of the promises that He extends to our life, because every promise in the Bible is backed with proof that God has power to accomplish it. Did you know that? Now, what's that tell us, just in basic terms? Well, that tells us that when Satan has us surrounded and he's got our back against the wall, it comforts me to know that he did the same thing to Pharaoh and the Hebrews in the book of Exodus. But if God could come down and split the Red Sea in half for them, God can and will come down and do the same thing for me. It means that when you're in the heat of the battle and the enemy's flames are raging all around you, amen, it comforts my heart to know that Nebuchadnezzar had Shadrach, Meshach, and Abednego in the same kind of situation. But if God can bring those three men of God through that fire in absolute victory, not even smelling like smoke, then He can come down and do it for me. That means that when all the forces of hell have gathered themselves against me and has surrounded all of our lives in every way as overwhelming as it could possibly be, it comforts our hearts to know that Elisha and his servant was in the exact same kind of situation in Dothan. But the chariots of fire are always going to be more powerful than the chariots of flesh. What could be more comforting than that? He didn't say my life was going to be a bed of roses, and I found that out to be true. But He did promise that He would always be more powerful, and I found that out to be true too. Folks, we can take immense confidence and what we're told by the psalmist in Psalms 119, verse 52. He said, I remembered thy judgments of old, and I've comforted myself. In other words, I've read this book, I've seen what you've done in the past. I understand the promises that you extend towards my life. I've seen how you've proved that you have the power to do them. And now that I'm in the same situation, I'm not going to fret, I'm not going to worry, I'm not going to give up on my relationship with God, but I'm going to trust Him all the more, and I'm going to allow Him to come down and work inside of my life, just like He did in all those things that I just read about. In other words, what the psalmist was saying is, regardless of what comes my way, I believe in the promises of God because He's already clearly proved that He has the power to accomplish them. Folks, as the children of God, we can take comfort in His promises. And we can have confidence that He has the power to accomplish, because He's proved it time and time again. God is the master of practicing what He preaches. God is the master of performing what He promises. So we can ask ourselves, why is the Word of God and the promises of God so comforting? Two reasons. Number one, they're available to us. Not just to David. Not just to people we read about in the Bible. To every single child of God, they're available. He extends them towards our lives. Second reason we can find them so comforting is because if He did it for Peter and Paul, if He did it for Moses and Elisha, if He did it for Shadrach, Meshach, and Abednego, if He did it for Daniel and David, Jacob, Joshua, Elijah, and Isaiah, whoever you... Whitfield, Wesley, Brother Holmes. He can come down and do it for Boyer. He can do it for Streeter. He can do it for Ellison. He can do it for everyone that simply surrenders their life unto Him. Basic, but more deep than we could ever possibly imagine. God can do anything. That's a wonderful statement. You want to know how to make it a whole lot better? God can and will do anything for you. I don't care how bad the situation is. I don't care how impossible it seems. I don't care how long it's carried on. I don't care what the devil's intentions are towards its end. This book tells me that God can deliver us out of any difficulty, and that while He's allowing us to go through it, He will give us the strength to be able to endure it in absolute victory. What can be more comforting than that? We say, well, preacher, tell me I'm never going to have my boat rocked. That my life's going to be a big bowl of cherries. I'm never going to have any difficulty. I can't lie to you. I'm a man of God. Ninth commandment, can't break it. Sorry. But I can do the next best thing. Simple statement. Regardless of what the devil throws at you, God can lift you above it. Amen. Amen. Sister, if you go ahead and come to the music. Now, those are just three of the thousands of things we could preach about concerning this subject, okay? When I said that this subject matter is absolutely inexhaustible, I meant it. When we're talking about what kind of comforts do we get from being a child of God, folks, you should just be able to start naming them off over and over and over and over again. And maybe we'll stay on this series for a while, okay? But here's what I want you to understand. If those three things that we talked about this morning were the only things that would ever be available to us, we'd be completely taken care of. We don't need anything else. Now, there's plenty more. There's hundreds, if not thousands of things more. But if just the three things we talked about in this morning's service was all we could ever receive from God, He'd have us completely covered. I mean, if all He ever offered us was His salvation despite all the things that we've done, to where we could have our sins forgiven and forgotten by God, our iniquities blotted out, and our condemned consciences made clear, if that's all He offered, that'd be fine with me. Because that's all I need to be brought into right standing with Him. I mean, if all He ever offered us is having the Spirit of God descend into our lives and to live and to anoint us and lead us and guide us and instruct us and empower us to live in victory towards every situation that we'll ever have to face. That's all right with me because I don't need anything else. I don't need a self-help book. I'm thankful for books. I've got hundreds of them. I'm glad for them, but I don't need them. All I need is the Holy Spirit of God. He said He'd lead me and guide me into all truth. Anything that I ever need, He'd lead and guide me into. He'd take care of it. Whatever assignment is placed before me, whether it's resisting temptation or having the power to witness, whatever kind of anointing I'd ever be in need of, He said He'd deliver it. For if all He ever offered us was the comfort of knowing that all the promises that He extends towards our lives aren't empty words, but what He says He means, and it's backed by proof of Him doing it in other human beings. Moses was just a normal guy, just like you. As a matter of God, a matter of fact, when God tried to call him, Brother James, all he did is make excuses as to why he could never be used that way. That's how insufficient he felt in and of himself. I can relate to that. Finally, a man of God I can relate to. But we read the name Paul. We read the name Peter. We read about all these great men of God. And we think, well, yeah, God came down and moved in their life because that's who they were. Peter denied the Lord 3 times. He gave up his calling and went back to his old occupation. And then he refused to eat with the Gentiles, and Paul had to rebuke him to his face. I can relate to all that stuff too because I've failed God many times. You understand what I'm trying to say? I've got to get past those kind of stereotypes and say, God, whatever You say in this book, because You've changed my life and brought me into right standing with You, all of those promises apply to me. If those 3 things were all the comfort we could ever receive, I'd be good with it. But the fact of the matter is, that's just scratching the surface. There's so much more we could never even possibly fathom the comfort that we can receive from just being in right relationship with God. Amen. Let's go ahead and stand. I want to encourage you this morning because I realize that we live in a very discouraging world. Right? It's difficult living for God. There's pressures for us to cave in all around us. Like Brother Boyer said in his Sunday school message this morning. I want you to understand this. This world is acceptant and tolerant of everything but you and me. We're the black sheep, the oddballs out. The bigots, the nasty guys. I mean, pretty soon they'll accept pedophiles and act like that's fine and dandy, but a Christian, oh, you can't go too far. I mean, that's really where the world's gotten, folks. But in the midst of these kind of surroundings, with the flesh, the world, and the devil constantly opposing us on every side, I want you to understand, God wants you to understand, there's some things that you can take comfort in. And when you'll just take the time to do what David said, and you'll encourage yourself in the Lord, you'll find that comforting yourself in that way can be more important to your walk with God than you could ever possibly imagine. So here's what we're going to do. As we come around the altars, I understand we've all got needs. Okay? But let's take just a little bit of time this morning and just thank God that He has, like He said, not left us comfortless. But that He's come to us. Understand the significance of that statement. I won't leave you comfortless, but instead I'll come and I'll anoint you with everything that you'll ever need in your life. And I'll live inside of you every single minute of every single day, so whenever you need me, all you got to do is ask. He couldn't be any sweeter to us, folks. Heavenly Father, we come to You in Jesus' name, Lord, and right now we want to publicly declare how much we love You and appreciate You for sending the Spirit. Spirit of God to reside inside of our lives. Lord, we fully understand that in and of ourselves we could never even live for You. We wouldn't even have the desire, let alone the power. But because of this perfect provision that You've made for Your children's lives, You've sent the Spirit of God to come up and take up residence inside of us, and it has made all of the difference. Whenever the flesh fights, God, You cause the Spirit to rise up and to put it down back into its place where it belongs. When this world tries to get us to cave and turn around and be embarrassed because of the things that we believe, we have boldness, just like Peter did in the book of Acts, to stand upon the Word of God and still do what's right. When the devil comes and tries to present us and allure us with temptations to turn away from our faith altogether, it's Your Spirit that rises up inside of our hearts and our lives and causes us to maintain and retain the victory rather than falling away from our faith like He would desire us to. Thank You, Lord. Thank You for this perfect provision that despite everything that we've done, You were still willing to accept us and draw us into Your fold. Fill us with Your Spirit and have every one of Your wonderful promises apply to our lives. And if we'll just seek after them, You'll prove every last one of them to be true. In Jesus' name, amen. Let's come and pray.
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2: I thank God for the opportunity to preach the Word. And I was in the hospital today up in Oklahoma City. I started praying for Sister Beverly and then others that were in rooms close by. You know, a lot of people believe in divine healing. They may not live the life, but they believe that there's power in the name of Jesus. And I want to tell you tonight, I believe there's power in His name. I believe there's victory in His name, and I believe through Jesus Christ we can live an overcoming life. You say, well, the devil's getting close to my trail. Well, remember, the name of the Lord is a strong tower, and the righteous can run into it and be saved. So we thank You for the offerings tonight, and thank You for all the good things You've been bringing in to eat. Wonderful cakes and pies, and one lady brought us a mile high dessert. We've got it cut down to half a mile now. And just so many things have just been so good. We don't need no more sweets for a while, though, do we, Sister Rich? And but today I was in, stopped off in Golden Corral to get a little snack there, you know, on my way back from the hospital. And I got to talking to a lady there that was from Mexico. And she was down from Guanajuato, where the mummies are. Oh, yes, that's where she was from. And I started talking to her about those mummies. And she said, oh, yes. And she told me how they were petrified, their bodies, everything petrified by some kind of strange process of time. There's even one woman there that has a baby that's nursing her. And her and the baby both are petrified. And I thought, man, you don't have to go all the way down there to preach to people that are petrified. Sometimes in the Holiness Church, you wonder if you're preaching to a bunch of mummies. You wonder if you're, you know, I could have said to those mummies, let's praise the Lord. No response. Oh, yes, I could have preached a sermon to them. No response. Could pass the offering plate around and nobody would have put anything in. But oh, God said we were lively stones. We're supposed to have some life in us. We're supposed to be alive unto the Lord, dead indeed unto the world, but alive unto the Lord Jesus Christ. Over 200 years ago, in Richmond, Virginia, a red-headed statesman by the name of Patrick Henry, he stood in a wood-frame church building, and he made a speech. And his speech was this statement: I know not what course others may take, but as for me, give me liberty or give me death. At that time, the United States was under rule of the British, and this man was seeking freedom. And he said, give me liberty or give me death. And the grandfather of Robert Lee ran up and stood beside him and said, if you die, you will not die alone. And that was when free America began to be born. And I'm glad for the freedom we have to worship the Lord Jesus Christ. I can come here and preach whatever I feel like preaching, and nobody stops me. Now, with Sister Rich and I were over in Russia right after the Communist Party had fallen, and the people were afraid to worship the Lord. For 70 years, they'd been under oppression, and they feared for their lives. And they said sometimes they'd go out close to the railroad track and have a little service out in the woods. And when a train come by, then they'd lift their hands and praise the Lord. And I can understand why they might not want to praise the Lord there. But I have a hard time wondering sometimes why we don't praise the Lord. And why we don't worship God, and why I don't get in and take my liberty. We have freedom here. We have liberty here. And I thank God for it. Thank Brother Moore for asking me to preach tonight. I'm glad to see Brother Joe Wilson here tonight. And another sister back here by Sister Boxley. We've known a long time. I'm so glad to see her here. And everyone that's here in the house of the Lord. And my cousins have been coming. They're supposed to be back Friday night and bring some of their family members with them. And you know what my cousin told me? Now, she's as worldly can be. But she looked at me and said, Don, put her arm around me. I hadn't heard that kind of preaching since I was just a child. Well, what's wrong with these preachers? We've all got this same book. I don't know why we're not preaching that Jesus Christ saves from sin. Wasn't that the promise made? Oh, to Mary, his name shall be called Emmanuel, for he will save his people from their sins. And I believe when people really and truly get born again, they stop that sin business. Oh, we all are subject to stumbling and falling. But what I found out, if you make a mistake, you can run quickly to Jesus. What that old song says, if I try and fail in my trying, hands sore and scarred from the work I have done, take up your cross, run quickly to meet him, for he'll understand and say, well done. That's the solution to sin's problem, is coming to Jesus Christ. I want to read some scripture tonight, and as promised, I said I would preach tonight on midnight jailbreak. First of all, I want to read from Acts the 16th chapter. Acts the 16th chapter. Hallelujah. If you have it, say amen. Verse 16 of the 16th chapter, Paul speaking, and it came to pass, as we went to prayer, a certain damsel possessed with a spirit of divination met us, which brought her masters much gain by soothsaying. The same followed Paul and us and cried, saying, these men are the servants of the Most High God, which shew unto us the way of salvation. This did she many days, But Paul, being grieved, turned and said to the Spirit, I command thee in the name of Jesus Christ to come out of her. And he came out the same hour. And when her master saw that the hope of their gains was gone, they caught Paul and Silas and drew them into the marketplace unto the rulers and brought them to the magistrate, saying, these men, being Jews, do exceedingly trouble our city. And they teach customs which are not lawful for us to receive, neither to observe, being Romans. And the multitude rose up together against them, and the magistrates rent off their clothes and commanded to beat them. And when they had laid many stripes upon them, they cast them into prison, charging the jailer to keep them safely, who, having received such a charge, thrust them into the inner prison and made their feet fast in the stocks. And at midnight, Paul and Silas prayed and sang praises unto God, and the prisoners heard them. Not only did the prisoners hear them, but there was a God in heaven that heard them. Oh, yes. And suddenly there was a great earthquake, so that the foundations of the prison was shaken, and immediately all the doors were opened and everyone's bands were loosed. And the keeper of the prison, waking out of his sleep and seeing the prison doors open, he drew out his sword and would have killed himself, supposing that the prisoners had been fled. But Paul cried with a loud voice, saying, do thyself no harm, for we are all here. Then he called for a light and sprang in and came trembling and fell down before Paul and Silas and brought them out and said, sirs, what must I do to be saved? And they said, believe on the Lord Jesus Christ and thou shalt be saved and thy house. I want to read one other verse of scripture. Isaiah 61, verse 1. This is a prophecy concerning Jesus Christ. He repeats this in the New Testament. But he says, the Spirit of the Lord God is upon me, because the Lord hath anointed me to preach good tidings unto the meek. He hath sent me to bind up the brokenhearted, to proclaim liberty to the captives, and the opening of the prison to them that are bound. How many are saved tonight and you know you're saved? Well, I'm going to tell you, you one time was in the devil's prison house. And somebody came that had power to open the prison. Hear me tonight. And this background of my text tonight came about as Paul and Silas were on a missionary journey. After Paul had seen a vision of a man from Macedonia who said to Paul, come over to Macedonia and help us. And it was there that they met a woman named Lydia who opened her house. She was a worshiper of God and she was saved with her entire household and baptized. After this, she opened her home for Paul and Silas to lodge in. And Paul and Silas went to prayer, there was a damsel that was possessed with a spirit of divination. She was a fortune-telling lady who brought her masters much gain. And she began to follow Paul and Silas and cried, these men are servants of the Most High, which shew unto us the way of salvation. She did this for many days. What she said was correct. But you can't use the devil's power to shoot God's gun. If you're going to give glory to God, you've got to be right with God. If you're not right with God, no matter how many good things you say about God, it will not be edifying, because you have to be right with God. This woman did this for many days. And finally, Paul turned and said to that spirit, come out. And he came out that same hour, and when her masters saw that the hope of their gains were gone, they caught Paul and Silas and brought them to the magistrates, who falsely accused them of greatly disturbing the city and teaching things that were not they're lawful for them to keep. And the magistrates rose up together against them and rent off their clothes, and they beat them and then cast them into prison, commanding the jailer to put them in the inner prison and make their feet fast in stocks and bonds. And now we come to my theme, verse 25. And at midnight, Paul and Silas prayed and sang praises unto God. Oh yes, they were in the jailhouse. They were bound. Their feet were in stocks. And I didn't know what there were till some time ago in Panama. I was up in a village and they had those stocks where they put people's feet in and bring, they're carved out down at the bottom. They have another log like that's carved out at the top or board, and they put them down, and then they have another board that comes over their chest. No way for them to raise up to loose those bands. Well, they put Paul and Silas in those stocks. Oh, yes. They treated them roughly, no doubt, and beat them. And but the Bible said at midnight, Paul and Silas, they sang praises, prayed and sang praises unto God. And as they began to sing and praise the Lord, the prisoners heard them. They weren't ashamed of their Lord. Even though they were bound, they were not ashamed. And suddenly as they began to praise God, there was a great earthquake so that the foundations of the prison were shaken, and immediately all the doors of that jailhouse were opened and everyone's bands were loosed. They was having a midnight jailbreak that night. Oh yes, everyone's doors were loosed. The thieves' doors to his cell, the alcoholics' doors to his cell, the robbers' doors to his cell. Every cell of every wicked man or woman that was in that place. Whenever Paul and Silas prayed and sang praises and God began to shake that old prison house, those doors began to swing open. I believe we can still have a jailbreak. You realize, as I've already said, we all were one time in the devil's prison house. But Jesus came to open the prison house to them that are bound. Let me tell you something. I have people that tell me all the time, Brother Rich, I can't quit doing this. I smoke, or I lie, or I cheat, or I run around on my wife, or I do this, and I just can't seem to quit. You know why? You're in the prison house of the devil, and he is your master, and you're going to do what your master says. But there's a way to change masters. There's a way to get somebody else in control, and that's to come to Jesus Christ. And now when we come to verse 25, it says at midnight, Paul and Silas prayed and sang praises, and this earthquake came. Conditions don't seem conducive for revival, does it? Oh, no. It seemed like it was out of place. It seemed like a time for other things. But Paul and Silas decided to have them a midnight revival and have a midnight jailbreak. Oh, you got to understand these circumstances at that time. Listen, this gives me hope that we can have a revival right here at New Mission. Oh, say, well, the services have been kind of bound. Yeah, I know that. I'm the one up here doing the preaching. And some of you have not obeyed the Lord. And some of you sit there like them mummies I just talked about down there in Mexico. Oh, yes. But listen to me. A God that is so powerful that he can shake the foundations of a prison is powerful enough to loose anything and everything that might have you bound. Oh, yes. A God shook that prison and they had a midnight jailbreak. Oh, the keepers of the prison, awaking out of his sleep, he had a charge on him. He knew if he let a prisoner escape, it'd be his life for their life. So when he saw those prison doors open, he drew out his sword and he's going to take his own life. But Paul saw what was happening. He said, do thyself no harm, for we're all here. Nobody's left. Just the jailhouse is open. The doors are open to the cells, but nobody's left. We're all right here. And that jailer, realizing that God was in this, he got under conviction. And he come and brought Paul and Silas out and he fell at their feet. And that's where we have the greatest question that's ever been asked by anyone. What must I do to be saved? Oh, the greatest question that'll ever be asked is when someone says, what must I do to be saved? Well, here is the original answer. We're living in a day when people are interested in original things. Well, here is the original answer. They did not say, go join New Mission Church. Or they didn't say go join the Baptist Church. They didn't say go to the Catholic Church and let the Catholic priest pray over you and sprinkle you with what they call holy water. No, they didn't say that. They didn't say join the Mormon Church. But they gave the only true answer to the greatest question that's ever been asked. It can only have one true answer. Believe on the Lord Jesus Christ, and thou shalt be saved and thy house. There's a promise for us right there, Sister Rich. Our daughter's supposed to be here Friday night, Tanya. I don't know, is Leah coming? We want them to come. That's a promise for them, for us. If you have unsaved loved ones, believe on the Lord Jesus Christ. But don't stop there. They shall be saved, thou shalt be saved, and thy house. Is that the way it reads in your Bible? Oh, how many have unsaved loved ones? How many have them right in your house, unsaved loved ones in your house? Well, nobody? Well, my hand's going up. Not in my home, but in my household and my family. Oh, yes. Listen to me. If I can just believe. Listen to me. I'm going to soon be finished. He brought them out and said, believe on the Lord Jesus Christ. And Paul spake the word of God to them. Oh, yes. And the jailer and his entire household were saved and baptized them after midnight. And after the baptism service, the jailer started something that's still going on among the holiness people. He set meat before them and they sat down and ate after midnight. After church service. Boy, it's still going on. Oh, we're still getting home and eating. Oh, hallelujah. Listen, we were one time in the prison house of the devil. But Brother Richard, one of the greatest things that ever happened to me, when I looked up one night a young man and I saw that there was somebody more powerful than the power that had me bound. And I saw that the prison doors had been opened. And I walked out free in the name of Jesus. And if the Son shall make you free, ye shall be free indeed. Ye shall know the truth, and the truth shall make you free. I'm telling you the truth tonight. If you've got sin in your life, if you're under condemnation, Jesus can make you free. There is therefore now, Romans 8:1, there is therefore now no condemnation to them which are in Christ Jesus, who walk not after the flesh, but after the Spirit. For the law of Spirit of life in Christ Jesus has made us free from the law of sin and of death. I remember preaching on the radio every day in Kansas City. One day I got a letter from the chaplain, the prison chaplain. This was Leavenworth Federal Penitentiary. And he said, we have an inmate here that's been listening to you on a little transistor radio that we have furnished him. And he was listening to you and he wants to see you. Well, I thought I'd just walk over there. Say, I'm Brother Don Rich, a pastor of Wyandotte Tabernacle. I'm here to see Larry Webb. And they just opened the gate. But it was not the county jail. It was the federal penitentiary. Boy, you don't just walk in those places. You can get in a jail down here about any time. And some of them got in there when they really didn't want to get in there. But anyhow, just throw that in for good measure. But anyhow, listen to me. I finally got clearance by filling out applications. About 3 weeks or so went by. Proved that I had never been convicted of a felony. And I finally got a letter of approval to go see Larry Webb. I went over there. And at the first gate, guards met me. I showed them my letter of approval. And I told them who I was there to see. And they put me in this first gate. I thought I'm in the prison, but I wasn't yet. Those guards kept going with me. Finally, I come to a gate. And it was electronic, steel door. And it just opened. And I went on through with this guard. Then we come to another gate of bars. And the guard pushed a button, I guess, somewhere, and it opened. And there I met the chaplain of the prison. And he said, I showed him the letter, and he said, oh, yes, Larry, he's here wanting to see you, Larry Webb. And I don't guess any relation to Randy Webb, but I said, yes, I'm here to see him. So I went on with this chaplain, and we went through some more doors. And if I remember correctly, we went through some more bars. And finally, we rounded a corner and come around. And he said, Larry is back here in special confinement, and took me back in there. And I only could get about this close to Larry. That's all, just about like this. But here's what Larry said. He said, you're Brother Rich. I said, yes. He said, I've been listening to you preach over that little transistor radio. And he said, you said one day, no matter what we had done, no matter how many terrible crimes or sins we had committed, if I'd kneel down and ask Jesus to forgive me, he would forgive me of every sin. So I knelt down right there in that corner, and I repented of my sins, and he raised a hand and said, it feels so good to be free. Still in the prison, but he was out of the devil's prison house. He'd had a jailbreak. Oh, I said he'd had a jailbreak. Oh, hallelujah, hallelujah. Let me tell you something tonight. If you're here and you're being held captive by the enemy in the enemy's prison house, Jesus' ministry was to have a jailbreak. For the Bible plainly tells us, I read it to you there in the 61st chapter of Isaiah, that he come to for the opening of the prison. That's what he came to do. One day I saw that Christ Jesus had broken down those prison walls for me. And I walked out a free man. And now tonight I can tell you firsthand that the same Jesus that helped me break out of the devil's prison house is right here tonight, willing to help you come out of your prison. You say, well, Brother Rich, I'm not doing no bad things. I'm going to tell you something. I preached a sermon in my early ministry, and somebody reminded me of it. I preached on, have you got your ticket? Have you got it? It's the blood. Is that your sins under the blood? Has your sins been covered by the blood? If they're not, you don't have your ticket. You're not going to be admitted into heaven if you do not have your sins covered by the blood. Oh, hallelujah. Hear me tonight. Our leader, Jesus Christ, it was the leader of this midnight jailbreak. Oh, and somebody may have seen Paul and Silas. Said, I thought you guys was in the jailhouse. We were until Jesus gave us a midnight jailbreak and brought us out. How many one time was in the devil's prison house? Do you feel good being free? Don't let that devil put that condemnation back on you. I like what Sister Rich said one time. She testified, I think it was down in Georgia somewhere, and she said, when the devil comes around reminding me of my past, I remind him of his future. For you see, one angel came down, and he had a chain in his hand, and he bound that old devil. But when he gets him all bound up good, if God would permit me, I'd say, hey, just a minute, before you throw him off in that bottomless pit, let me come up and kick him two or three times in the side for all the mean things he's done to me. She said, when the devil reminds me of my past, I remind him of his future. You know he's going to be cast into the bottomless pit? Did you know that he's going to be there with a false prophet? But not only with them. But you're going to be there too if you don't have the saving blood of Jesus Christ on your life. So that's why I'm preaching here tonight. You don't have to be a captive in the

Well, left Oklahoma and went to Kansas to the wheat harvest with some other men. Bill was about 20 years old. He come home. While he was up there, he got to drinking. Now listen, evil communications corrupt good manners. Be careful who you keep company with. Oh yes, you can have friends out there in the world. You can have friends that are alcoholics, even drug addicts. You can have friends of low morals as friends, but there has to be a line drawn. Oh yes, oh yes. And my brother got up there and he got to drinking. He told us later he fully intended when he came back home and under mom and dad's roof that he'd never drink again. But sin has a way of wrapping its bands and cords around him, around you, or anyone that will yield to it. And one night, I'll never forget it. He come in, knocked on the door. Dad opened the door. And when we come in the threshold, he fell. And he was drunk. I'll never forget my mother on the old linoleum floor. She left a puddle of tears that big, crying with a broken heart. Her son drunk. My dad finally got him in bed the next morning. He sat down at the table and he said, "Now, son, you're welcome at this table. But if you ever come home again, like you came home last night, your bed's going to be empty and you're not going to sit down at your place at the table." Well, he crossed his heart. But you can do that. Promise never to do it again. But I'm going to tell you something. The devil has a way of getting sinners to break their promises. Oh, yes. He promised he'd never do it again. But a few weeks later, he came in drinking again. And Dad told my mother, said, "Get his clothes." Out he goes. And thank God for mothers. They've got more compassion than us men, our fathers. And my mother fell down right in front of my dad and wept and cried and interceded with him for my brother as Jesus intercedes with us with the Father because of our sins. And Dad finally permitted him to stay. Dad said he never seen anybody work as hard in the fields as my brother did the next few days trying to make up for it. But no matter what you do, sin can only be covered and forgiven by the blood. Am I preaching the truth tonight? Only by the blood can sins be forgiven and covered. Well, he came back in one night, drunk again. And Dad said, "Bill's coming." And Mom said, "I hope he hadn't been drinking." But he had. And Dad was ready to put him out. But Mom once again interceded. A few weeks later, my brother was out with the boys. I'm talking about probably 70 years ago. They passed a little Assembly of God church. And the men that was with him said, "We guess everybody's a coward to go into church." My brother said, "I'm not a coward to go into church." Said, "Mama's took me to church many times." He said, "Let's... Well, did some guy bet him $5? Yeah, Shirley said, "Yeah, bet him $5 he wouldn't go in that church." Took him up on that bet. I don't guess he ever collected, but he took him up on that bet and went in that church. And the old-fashioned preacher was up preaching the gospel of the Lord Jesus Christ. That's why the Apostle Paul said, "For I'm not ashamed of the gospel of the Lord Jesus Christ. For it is the power of God unto salvation." It's not how good the speaker is. It's not how he's dressed so much. Oh yes, it's not what how he's got his hair combed. The power is in the gospel of the Lord Jesus Christ. That old-fashioned preacher was preaching. My brother was in that church drinking. But when that gospel began to go forth, conviction began to come down. He said my brother couldn't walk straight, but when he gave the invitation, he come down to the altar. And the saints of God stayed with him. The pastor said they prayed well over an hour till God sobered him up and saved him from his sins. We lived down a lane and

in the night, lights turned down the lane, and Dad said, I guess Bill's coming in. Mom said, I hope he's not drinking again. And Dad said, he better not be drinking again. Whenever he come and knocked on the door, Dad opened the door and there stood the preacher and my brother. And Bill said, Dad, it's not like you think this time. I've been to church. It's not like you think. I've been to church. And Jesus has saved my soul. To my knowledge, 70 years, 60 or 70, close to 70 years went by. And he never touched another drop of alcohol. There's power. I said, there's power in the blood of Jesus. Oh, hallelujah. But I feel the Holy Ghost here. You can be saved and delivered tonight. You can come and find liberty and freedom. My brother started preaching the gospel and preached 2 weeks before he died. They had to set him up in a chair. Cancer ate eaten up a lot of his body. But he sat in a chair and preached 2 weeks before he died the glorious gospel that Jesus saves. Jesus saves. I remember in Kansas City one time, surely you'll remember this. I was preaching on Mother's Day. And I was preaching a Mother's Day message. I got a couple pretty good ones, Brother Moore. Because mothers are to be honored. And I was preaching a Mother's Day message. And a couple sinners, rough looking men, came in and sat on the back. And of course, I dropped my Mother's Day message. And I went preaching about salvation. And as I preached, I asked the congregation, let's say it in unison. Jesus saves! Jesus saves! And twice, the entire congregation said, Jesus saves! Jesus saves! And these two men, nobody talked to them, but there was a spirit that deals with man's spirit. That spirit drew them, and they come to the altar and were saved. I want to tell you tonight, sir, ma'am, Jesus still saves. Still saves young men and young girls and young boys. We just come out of a youth camp down in Panama. I don't know how many were saved down there. And Brother Shoecraft and my grandson Derek and Titus Shoecraft preaching. I don't know how many were saved. And several, I believe it's 15 went through the Holy Ghost. That's wonderful. But all of that, no one can take glory for. No one can take honor for it. Only Jesus can deal with souls and save. So tonight, if you're here, you just feel a little tug at your heart. You say, preacher, I'd like to come and just invite Jesus into my heart. It's not a big, long process sometimes. I remember when was that guy come in one night up there in Kansas City, living with that woman. I thought they were married. Y'all had to take clothes and cover her up when she knelt at the altar to hide her nakedness. We'd still cover some up if they truly wanted to repent, would we? Hey, would we? Oh, yes, they had to cover up because she didn't have enough clothes to cover the backside of her. They put clothes over her. Say, well, at least you shouldn't tell that. I'm going to tell it. And the man knelt here, she knelt there. When that service was over, we had two redeemed souls. And they continued on. And I went to visit them, and they lived in a rough part of town. And he said, we're really not married. But neither one of us has been married. And said, I know the rules of that church. Would you marry us? I said, no. Not until I counsel with you and see how your feelings are toward one another, because I'm not for divorce and remarriage. Just tell folks the way I see it and believe it. I said, I'm not for it. And I said, so I'll counsel with you. And I began to counsel with them. Neither woman had ever been married before. Both of them was saved
And they, he said, I told her we could not go on living like this since we have been saved by the power of God. You can't keep on committing fornication, my friend, once you find Jesus. You can't keep on committing adultery once you find Jesus. Sins have to stop. It wasn't long until we were praying them over and over until they had great victory. We were having a wedding ceremony and tied them together. And the last I heard, they were still living for Jesus. Jesus really saves. I said, He really changes you. Does not the Bible says, brother, answer me. Does the Bible say, if any man be in Christ, he is a new creature. All things are passed away. And behold, all things are become new. You change character when you get saved. I'm not proud of it. I used to be a sinner. And I know some of you, but you try to be too holy, but you was a sinner too. For we've all sinned and come short of the glory of God. But I used to get out with the boys at noontime, roll them dice. You know, try to scrape in a few extra dimes and quarters. Yeah, I've been a sinner. I know what it's like to be a sinner. But oh, it's so much better being a child of the King. I was taking a chance for my money there, but with Jesus, you take no chances. I know there's a song, won't you give God a chance? Have you ever heard that song? Give God a chance. He knows what to do. Well, you don't give God no chances. You give Him your heart, and He knows exactly what to do. It's not a chance. If you'll come and meet the conditions, He will save your soul. Oh, I thank you tonight because I know that there was a midnight jailbreak. And Paul and Silas was there. But that Philippian jailer also was saved in his entire house. Thank God there is such victory whenever the Lord comes and rescues us from our sins. Would you stand with me, please? I wonder if there's one that say, Brother Rich, while every head's bowed, you say, Brother Rich, please remember me in prayer. I'm not a Christian, but I want to become a Christian. And you just lift your hand for prayer right now. In the name of Jesus, raise that hand quickly. Raise that hand quickly. In the name of Jesus. I feel like God's talking to some heart right now. Right this moment, somebody's getting a call. Please understand that Jesus Himself said, Behold, I stand at the door and knock. If any man would hear my voice and will open the door, I will come in and I'll sup with him and he with me. And we'll have fellowship one with another. Could I see a hand anywhere? Say, Brother Rich, I don't feel like I'm prepared to meet the Lord. Should He call me out of this world tonight? I'm afraid I'm not ready. Please remember me in prayer. Raise that hand quickly. I'm not going to come to you, but I am going to pray for you. Yes, I see one hand. Are there another hand that will go up? Say, Brother Rich, I'm not prepared, but I want to get prepared tonight. This is your night, young man, young boy. Young girl, this is your time. You can't find the Lord too soon, but you can't wait too long. You see, life has many, many decisions. Eternity only has two, heaven or hell. That's all. Could I see another hand be lifted? Say, Preacher, I'm not saved, but I want to accept the Lord as my Savior tonight. Raise that hand quickly right now. That's why I'm preaching. That's why I'm up here using my strength. My legs is tired. I did a lot of walking today, but I'm not too tired to tell you that there's a Jesus that loves you. I'd like to ask this man that lifted his hand if he's able to come to this altar right now. Come on down here and just sit on this altar and we'll pray with you. Come right on. Yes, he's coming. Brother Richard will help you.